0: to take advantage of the enthusiasm right then. But what you're saying, what I hear you saying, is this: you're going to play this like any football game.
1: We have to play like any football game. We win the toss, we'll defer, and let our offense ramp up the second half the right way with the ball. But I'm really excited for our student section and our fan base to truly participate tonight and have a huge impact on the outcome of the game.
0: How significant was, in your mind, that win at Penn State last year in the process of building this program?
1: Yeah, you know, I think when you reflect upon it, it's an opportunity for everyone within our program to understand we can beat any team on our schedule. It doesn't matter if we're home or away. And that Penn State team, as always, just like this Penn State team, is always going to be super talented and a team that's competing at the highest levels of college football for a Big Ten championship. And, you know, that Penn State team was just really a snap away from playing in a national championship game. So we still need to keep the focus on us, but that win last year, I think, was a clarity moment for us as a program of what we can become.
0: How do you take what you did in the second half, especially on offense last week, and start the game with that style here tonight?
1: Yeah, you know, I think the two things I challenged our team on is, you know, we have to start with urgency and focus. And especially on a night like tonight, it can be easy to get caught up in the energy in the moment. We got to be urgent, we got to be focused, and when we play our brand of football, the results will take care of themselves.
0: Have you got a feel for what impact the win will have in this place? Because it's, I know up top I felt the win last night, but I don't know, have you felt it here at the field level?
1: Every time I've been at field level, Dave, it feels like the wind is really mitigated. So it's going to be really interesting to get our specialists out here and get the ball up in the air and see what type of impact it has, and then make our adjustments going in before pregame.
0: Not like the old place.
1: Way different, way different.
0: All right, real quick, you're kind of banged up tonight, so who do you turn to in place of some of your injured guys?
1: Yeah, you know, it's got to be next man up, and, you know, our program individually and collectively is built for opportunities like this, but there's going to be opportunities, you know, for Brendan Diaz-Fernandez and guys like John Stevens. You know, gonna be an incredible opportunity for those guys to step up. We've seen it in practice, we've seen it on special teams. John played a ton of football for us against Oregon last year. Those guys are ready for it.
0: All right, thanks, Coach. Welcome to your new house.
1: Thanks, Dave. You too.
0: That is Coach David Braun, and that is the Northwestern Football Pregame Show. It was presented by Ticketmaster, the official ticketing partner of the Northwestern Wildcats. We are almost ready to go. The Wildcats and Penn State in the first game, the new Ryan Field, back with the starting lineups and the opening kickoff next. This is Northwestern football.
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0: A sellout crowd here at the new Ryan Field for the first game. The Ryan family down on the field. Pat Ryan Sr., his wife Shirley Ryan, Pat Ryan Jr., and the rest of the Ryan family, they will be honorary captains here tonight for this game between the Wildcats and Penn State, the 23rd meeting between Northwestern and Penn State. They're meeting for the second year in a row. Last year's 22-21 Northwestern win at Beaver Stadium ended a three-game Penn State winning streak in the series. Penn State has won the last two meetings at Evanston, including a 41-13 win at the old Ryan Field in the final season there, 2023. The Wildcats are trying to make it back-to-back wins over Penn State for just the third time in series history. Hi, everybody. Dave Ennett, Ted Albrecht here from the new Ryan Field. Before we give you the lineups, 10 seconds for station identification. This is Northwestern Wildcat football.
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0: It's time for the Four Seasons Weather Report. 61 degrees here in Evanston. Clear skies, no wind at all. 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The Wildcats are about to make their entrance for the first time ever here at the new Ryan Field. They will enter through the field club, which is located in the north end zone, and the players will actually walk through an aisle which has fans on either side. It's a new way to enter the playing surface here at this new stadium.
6: And Dave, also very new, they have students lined up on the hash marks just past the 50-yard line, heading all the way down to that purple wall. So they're going to make that run all the way down there. They're going to get the purple wall excited. This is like a light show here, a galaxy show somewhere.
0: The Wildcat wall is jam-packed with Northwestern students here tonight. 5,000 students in attendance, 2,000 on that Wildcat wall. They are standing in anticipation of this moment here at the new Ryan Field. The Wildcats looking to get their third win in four games and stay perfect at home. Certainly win their first game in their brand new home here as the image of the Wildcats making their way down the tunnel underneath the stadium from their luxurious new locker room and making their way towards the north end zone.
6: What a beautiful thing that is. You know, I think they made it too small, Dave.
0: You think?
6: It's probably about 75 yards long, and it's shaped like a football in its design. It's absolutely beautiful.
0: Each player has their own likeness above their lockers. That's a nice touch. Very cool lighting in there. It's a far cry from the locker room when I was first doing these games at the old Dank Stadium and even the more recent vintage Ryan Field locker rooms. They have certainly taken a big step. And here they come. The Wildcats walking towards the north end zone, and you will hear a roar in a moment from this crowd. There go fireworks, and here come the Cats taking the field for the first time here at the new Ryan Field. What a moment.
6: And they are going down to that purple wall.
0: End zone to end zone. They go all the way down to the Wildcat wall behind the south end zone here.
6: That's really something. Fireworks off the roof. They got it all. Every detail is thought out by Pat Ryan Jr. Way to go.
0: And Penn State Nittany Lions will make their entrance in a moment. The Wildcats will be led offensively by Aiden Childs, second-ranked passer of the Big Ten, seventh in the nation with a rating of over 187. He's thrown for six touchdowns. He has run for four touchdowns. He has not thrown an interception. Leading rusher for the Wildcats is Gavin Sawchuk, a transfer from Florida State. Caleb Komolafe, the top returning rusher. Joseph Hyman II, all part of that three-headed monster in the backfield for the Wildcats. The leading receiver, Griffin Wilde, a fourth-year man from Sioux Falls, South Dakota, former transfer from South Dakota State. 14 catches on the year. He caught two for touchdowns at Indiana. Hayden Elligan II will return tonight from injury after missing the last couple of games. Drew Wagner, Ricky Amorazzi, part of that wide receiver core. The tight ends, Luke Denneke is out. Alex Honig, Robbie Preckel, part of that group. On the offensive line, we expect to see a change at left tackle with Patrick Schaller, third-year player from Glenbrook North, expected to start at the left tackle position. Dennis Rahoski at left guard. Jackson Carcello, also out of Glenbrook North, making his 25th straight start tonight. He is the center. Deuce McGuire moves from right tackle to right guard. Grant Segrin moves from left tackle to right tackle for the Wildcats. And the Penn State Nittany Lions now enter from across the way from the southeast corner of the new Ryan Field in their all-white uniforms. The white helmets with the stripe down the middle. Cats are in their purple home uniforms, their traditional look with white pants, purple helmets, white lettering white numerals.
6: And don't forget to mention in their black shoes, Penn State. Traditional black shoes.
0: Another part of their tradition. The Penn State Nittany Lions, led defensively by Will linebacker Tony Rojas. Two interceptions, four tackles for loss on the season. He's their top tackler. The middle linebacker, Cooper Ebel, a senior. Alex Tash will see action there, as well as the captains head to the center of the field for the toss of the coin. The corners, Adavian Collins and Darius Dixon for Penn State. The safeties, Marcus Neal Jr., Jeremiah Cooper. Zion Tracy is the nickelback. Captains are meeting at the center of the field for the toss of the coin. Patrick Ryan Sr. out there. I think I see Pat Ryan Jr. out there as well. The rest of the Ryan family. Wildcats captains, Braden Bruss, Jackson Carcello. Here's the toss of the coin. Our referee tonight is Gregory Blum. And Penn State will make the call.
7: Tails was calling. I'm going to have Mr. Ryan flip the coin for us.
0: So Pat Ryan Sr. flips the coin.
6: Oh, he wins it.
0: Penn State wins the toss. So I asked Coach Braun on the pregame, I said, well, if you win the toss, do you take the ball and go down and try to score?
6: I don't think
0: well,
6: so.
0: That decision has been made for him here as Penn State wins the toss, and the Wildcats will defend the south end. Penn State will defend the south end here at the new Ryan Field. Up front on the defensive line, Yvonne Kemaju, a sophomore at one end, Ike Iziogu at the other end. The tackles, Keanu Williams, a transfer from UCLA, Siali Topaki at the other defensive tackle spot. Matt Campbell in his first year as the head coach at Penn State after a successful 10-year run at Iowa State. And there are 24 former Iowa State Cyclones on this Penn State roster. It's not unlike what we saw at Indiana a couple of years ago when Kurt Cignetti made the move and brought his former team with him. And it's interesting, Ted. I looked at my two deep from the game a year ago at State College. There was not a single name on that is on the roster here tonight.
6: Yeah, you know, I was looking through and doing the same type of research, and it's just amazing the number. You know, there was 5,000 players in the portal this last turn. And it's just amazing how college sports has all changed.
0: Lucas Tenbrock out of St. Charles North will handle the kickoffs for Penn State. He tees it up 35-yard line down to our right on the south end of the new Ryan Field. And back deep for the Wildcats in the north end zone is Joseph Hyman II. We are ready to go. The first play at the new Ryan Field. Hope you enjoy it. Tenbrock has it teed up. And we are almost ready to go here. The Wildcats and Penn State, the Big Ten home opener and the new Ryan Field opener here on this Friday night in Evanston. Everybody awaiting this kickoff. The Cats looking to start fast here tonight, which They were hoping to do, especially after the way they began at Indiana last week. So we're ready to go. Tenbrock has it teed up. Now,
6: short delay.
0: There we go. Northwestern and Penn State from Evanston. Tenbrock with the approach. Here we go. The swing of the leg, ball in the air, and the end over end kick will be fielded on a fair catch up at the 9-yard line by Gavin Sawchuk. And the Wildcats will go on offense from their own 25 for the first offensive series in the history of this stadium.
6: And Dave, I really watched the final two series of the Wisconsin at Penn State game at Happy Valley. And boy, they just moved the ball down the field on the Nittany Lions. I was very surprised how lackadaisical Penn State looked in those two drives. Let's see if they look different.
0: So Patrick Schaller starts with left tackle. Alex Honig, the tight end, to the left side.
8: Komalafe, the running back, first down, first snap of the new stadium, and a play fake. Childs will swing it out. It's caught by Drew Wagner across the 25 and spun down out at the 31-yard line by Jamison Patton, up from a safety spot, getting the start here tonight. A senior from Des Moines, a transfer from Iowa State, a gain of just about 6 yards, second and four.
6: Yeah, he was on the wide side of the field. Lots of space between he and the defender. Nice 6 yard pickup.
8: Cats now in the pistol. Childs will turn and hand Komalafe through the left side and powers his way across the 35, middle of the field, out to the 38-yard line, and that's a first down, a gain of 7 for Caleb Komalafe, taken down by Topaki on that defensive line for Penn State. So we talked about needing to run the football, Ted. That's their first run of the game. It's good for a healthy gain, a first down, and the Cats are in business at the 38-yard line. Giles in the gun with Komalafe to his left. He'll bring Wagner in motion. He fakes the give. He'll dump it to Wagner. Left flat. Turns it up, and he's cartwheeled at the 42. Got 4 yards. Cooper Ebel, the middle linebacker, came over and applied the hit. Gain of 4, second and 6 upcoming as the Cats march towards midfield.
6: Yeah, I like Wagner in motion there. He fakes the handoff to him, and then he ends up throwing to him as he rolls out to his left. Nice little 4-yard pickup.
8: Robbie Preckel, the wing left. Wingman to the right. Under center, Childs here on second down. Wagner in motion. Handoff, Komalafe through the left side, and he churns his way out to midfield and picks up a first down. Good, strong run. A gain of 8 more for Komalafe, brought down by Zion Tracy. And the Cats have a first down at the 50-yard line.
6: And, Dave, they overloaded that left side. They had 2 tight ends there. They had the tackle, plus they had the back, and they just powered up for a first down.
8: Ricky Almarazzi left, 2 receivers right. Wing to the left. And here is Komalafe to the 45, breaking tackles, and finally knocked down inside the 40 at the 37 by Jamison Patton. That's a gain of another 13 yards for Komalafe. And right now the Cats have the running game going. Komalafe will come out. Gavin Sawchuk will come in. First and 10 Northwestern at the 37 of Penn State. No score first quarter. Well, opening series of the game.
6: Komalafe has had a slow start to the season, but he's had a fast start to this game. Now it's Gavin Sawchuk's turn.
8: And now we get a whistle and a timeout signaled. And let's see what this was.
6: Maybe they didn't have the proper personnel in there, Northwestern.
8: This was a timeout.
6: You know, Dave, I want to talk about Komalafe. He was only averaging, he's only got 102 yards on 27 carries, less than 4 yards a carry. And he was the mainstay a year ago. But with Sawchuk really playing a big role in those first 2 victories, they've been really splitting time here. Joe Hyman, of course, also the speedster, not only in the backfield but on this team, the fastest guy. So you're going to see all 3 of those backs now. We got Sawchuk.
8: Wildcats took that timeout, but they're back out there now. So far, Caleb, 3 carries, 28 yards. That's a healthy 9.3-yard average on 3 runs. But now Sawchuk there behind the quarterback, Childs, who ducks down under center. Sends Wagner in motion left to right. Play fake. Childs swings it out left side. Honig the catch at the 35 and bumped out of bounds down near the 32-yard line by Darius Dixon, who was questionable for this game, but that does earn the playing time as Amarazzi is out and back into the game, and out comes the tight end Preckel.
6: They had everybody moving to the right there, and then he threw it back to the left, showing a lot of imagination here.
8: Second down and 5 for the Wildcats at the 32 of Penn State, opening series of the game. Here goes Sawchuk. Plunges inside the 30. He's close to another first down. Might be just short. No, it is a first down. They gave it to him. The stop made by Ebel, but the Cats on the drive here at the 27 of Penn State.
6: Dave, you mentioned how Deuce McGuire moved from right tackle to right guard. Great trap block there to free it up for that first down.
8: Trips to the right for the Wildcats, first and 10 at the Penn State 27. Snap to Childs in the gun. Rolls right, stops, firing towards the end zone. Incomplete. Amarazzi Now that ball sailed well over his head. He was covered by Jamison Patton. It'll be second down and 10.
6: David, he just sprinted out right behind his right tackle. That was his point. Get to the right tackle and then get the ball. He had two receivers in the area. Nobody was around him. Ball was well overthrown. Pretty good coverage, though, but still, he was not even looked at from a defender in that backfield.
8: Barazzi left, Wilde to the right. Double tight ends. Under center is Childs. But Sawchuk behind him. Second down and 10. The Penn State 27. No score first quarter. Blitz coming. Handoff Sawchuk through the left side. Yanked down or down around the 23-yard line by Tony Rojas. And it brings up the first third down of the game for the Wildcats. Cats will face third and 6 here on the season so far. 41% on third down. That's 14th of the Big Ten. Opponents have converted just 19% on third down. That leads the nation. Third down at 6 at the 23 of Penn State. Childs in the gun. Sawchuk to his right. Wilde motions left. Here's the snap. Childs to throw. Steps up under pressure. Scrambles left. Looking. Now he falls. And down he goes. He lost his footing back at the 34. That will go as a sack. Tony Rojas bearing down on him.
6: And flag. We got a flag.
8: There's a flag on the play. First penalty in the new place.
6: Unfortunately, it took him right out of field goal range as well with that sack. And here comes the
7: sideline warning. Penn State bench. Result yardage is 16.
8: Okay, well, the Cats are going to try a long field goal here. Jackson Cleather connected on a 42-yarder last week. This will be a 50-yard field goal attempt from just inside the left hash. His career long is 56 when he was at Bowling Green. 50-yard try out of the hold of Henry Helms for the first points in the new Ryan Field. We await the snap. Here it is. Placement. Kick by Cleather. Rises to the uprights. It is good! And Jackson Cleather scores the first points in the new Ryan Field, and the Wildcats take a 3-0 lead on Penn State. 10:09 to go first quarter. This is Northwestern football.
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8: 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The Wildcats tonight are without defensive back Braden Turner, cornerback Josh Fussell, who was hurt on the first offensive play by Indiana last week. We expect safety David Walters to be out, tight end Luke Denneke. So the Cats with some depleted numbers here as they will kick off after a 43-yard, 11-play drive that took 4:51, and Jackson Cleather booted a 50-yard field goal. The Wildcats have a 3-0 lead. The Cats now will kick off. Zay Robinson, the deep man, a transfer from Iowa State. Noah Sir, the freshman, making his debut. And Ryan Field, I guess everybody is, but as a freshman, he never played in the old one. Here is the boot by Sir. High end over end kick. Fair catch signaled and made by Robinson at the 3-yard line. And Penn State will start from the 25 behind quarterback Rocco Becht, a senior from Wesley Chapel, Florida, transfer from Iowa State, who's thrown for over 10,000 yards in his career, 73 touchdowns, 28 interceptions. Penn State's first series of the game here with 10:09 to go in the first quarter.
6: Yeah, those 43 starts produced 29 wins. He's a very productive quarterback.
8: James Peoples is the running back alongside Becht here, who will roll to the right, looks to throw on the first play, being chased. Now he throws, and an over-the-shoulder catch. Was the inbounds chase Sowell? Just across midfield, Sowell, transfer from Iowa State. And John Stevens, starting at safety, makes the stop and a nice gain on first down of 26 yards on the first offensive play for Penn State. And the Nittany Lions in business in NU territory. Handoff will go to Peoples, who pushes his way inside the 50, inside the 45-yard line, and taken down by Brendan Flakes, Ted's pregame guest. It'll be second down and 5 yards to go. Peoples last week, 67 yards on 14 carries against Wisconsin, and a game the Nittany Lions lost late at home. Second down and 5 here at the 44 of the Wildcats. Snap to Becht. Gives Peoples again, and this time he's wrapped up and shoved back. He barely got back to the line, if that. And it was Brendan Flakes again leading the charge defensively for the Wildcats. So
6: maybe it's third down. Maybe I inspired him by talking to him for the pregame, Dave.
8: Well, if that's what it takes, Ted, then you got a lot of guys to interview on this team. Third down, Penn State, 41% on the season. Opponents, 19%. Or check that. Opponents against the Wildcats, 45% on third down. That's showing blitz here with McKenzie. Here he comes, and Becht will throw over the middle. It's broken up beautifully. John Stevens batted that ball away. It was intended middle of the field for Sowell, and it is fourth down. Penn State will have to give up the football. So the Nittany Lions go 3 and out on their opening possession.
6: Damon Walters is out of this game. John Stevens with 15 tackles a year ago. Got a lot of play, got a lot of playing time. Didn't have that many starts per se, but he was on that one as he came over the middle. Good job by the safety.
8: Nathan Tice, an Australian, steps forward and boots the punt away. And over-end kick. Fair catch signaled and made by Drew Wagner. Around the 11-yard line, the Cats will get the ball for the second time, leading Penn State 3-0, 8:32 to go here in the first quarter in the new Ryan Field. This is Northwestern football.
12: 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Starting with the Michigan Senate debate between Democrat Abdul El Sayed and Republican Mike Rogers. 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

0: that field position. Very important here now. Can we establish the run on drive number two?
1: Should mention, by the way, Penn State is without their leading receiver, Kobe Howard. He's out with an injury.
0: But remember how you and I were talking about him driving to the early games and said, oh, boy, that guy's going to be a first-rounder.
1: All right, first down and 12. First down from the 12 is where they mark the ball. First and 10 for the Wildcats. They line Drew Wagner up about 10 yards off the line of scrimmage.
0: Yeah, we saw this
1: right side.
0: Last week for the very first time.
1: And Komalafe at running back alongside Childs in the gun. And now Wagner motions left. Childs fakes the give. Childs swings it out. Komalafe the catch, 15-20. 25 and bumped out of bounds. First down for the Wildcats. Caleb Komalafe on the reception. His seventh of the year. Tony Rojas makes the stop for Penn State. A Northwestern first down out to the 26-yard line.
0: And that's what you call quarterback throwing on schedule right there. He looked down and saw his reads, went through his progression, and knew right now he was going to check it down to Komalafe, who has been very big in this passing game.
1: 14-yard gain, first down for the Wildcats out to the 26. Childs looks it over. Snap to Childs. Gives to Komalafe, motors right up the middle, pushing close to another first down, and then the pile gets shoved back from the 35-yard line, but just about a yard short of a first down. We have a Wildcat player shaken up, and that is Dennis Rahoski, the left guard, who started tonight for the third time, and he is down and being administered to by the athletic training staff. Cats are pretty banged up. Of course, Rahoski starting with Mo Aradakai out for the season, the starter at left guard.
0: Yeah, big
1: the
0: Mo.
1: Projected starter, and has only played in one game and got hurt. But Rahoski doing a nice job, but he's being attended to now. And this the depth throughout this team is going to be tested. We'll take a break. 7:49 to go, first quarter, 3-0 Northwestern. This is Wildcat football.
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1: Well, Dennis Rahoski, the injured Wildcat, walked off under his own power, limping a little bit, it appeared. And we would expect that Idris Cotton, who'd been starting at right guard up until tonight's changes on the offensive line, will go in. We'll see as they break this huddle here. Cats have been huddled up in front of their bench during this injury timeout. They face second down and one here at their own 35-yard line.
0: Yeah, Dennis has been doing a great job there at left guard. He really maturing through camp and got better over the course of these first two games, and we just hope he's making a fast recovery.
1: Idris Cotton is indeed the man. He started the first three games of the season. And the Cats, so far, running the ball very well.
0: With that 14

0: 14-yard reception by Komolafe coming out of the backfield. Then they had that 9-yard run. So they're second and short here.
1: Caleb Komolafe, 4 carries, 37 yards here in the first quarter. Cats up 3-0. Trips left. Childs with Komolafe behind him. Snap. And the give, Komolafe, and this time he'll lose yardage. Flung down back at the 27-yard line by Penn State's Dallas Bakalahi on the defensive line. He's a transfer from Utah, and it brings up third down. A loss on the play of 2 yards. It'll be third down and 3.
0: Yeah, he came right off the right guard center. That's the A-gap, and he was basically almost unblocked. So now they find themselves in a third and long here.
1: Third down and 3 for the Wildcats. As Childs in the gun, gets the snap, short drop. Now he'll fire it complete. Amaraze the catch, and he's got a first down out to the 39-yard line. Short pass. Amaraze turned it up, picks up the first. Josiah Azaeus takes him down, and the Cats are ready to go again. First down from their own 39-yard line. Snap to Childs. Fakes the give. Dumps it over the middle. Honig the catch. He's double-teamed and dropped after a gain of about a yard and a half. There's a penalty marker down. With that third down conversion, Steinhoffels has donated $100 to Special Spaces to help create dream bedrooms for children battling cancer. Thanks to Steinhoffels for their support of Northwestern Athletics and Special Spaces.
0: Holding on the defense, so the Cats get a little help there.
2: Defense number 7. 10-yard penalty from the previous spot. Automatic. First down.
1: We saw it. Defensive holding call in Indiana loomed large in the Cats' comeback in the second half last week in Bloomington. This will give them a first down out to the Northwestern 49 with 6:46 to go in the first quarter. Northwestern up 3-0 and on the move for the second time, just shy of midfield. Joseph Hyman checks into the backfield for the first time. Beyond the quarterback, Childs, who's under center. And he gives it off, and there goes Joe 40, 35, 30. It's a foot race, and he's grabbed and pulled down inside the 5 at the 3-yard line. Joseph Hyman almost took it all the way for the first touchdown. Now the Wildcat players are signaling to the Wildcat wall to hold it down here as they are first and goal at the 4. Damian Collins prevented a touchdown, first and goal for the Wildcats.
0: Well, you know, when he got back that through that second level, he was going to be tough at the third level. One guy had the angle on him. They brought him down, but Joe Hyman off to with those burners.
1: 47 yards on that run by Hyman. Now the Cats, first and goal at the 4. The Wildcats in the red zone this year, perfect. 14 for 14 with 10 touchdowns. Cats up to the line. Hyman is the running back. Split to the right is Amarazzi. Wing left and wing right. Childs ducks down under center. Hands it off to Joe Hyman. Pushes his way towards the goal line. And covered up at the 2. It'll be second down and goal to go. Cats up 3-0. Looking for more here late in the first quarter. 5.5 remaining. Second and goal. At the 2.
0: I like the way Chip Kelly gives you that look with that motion coming across behind the quarterback. Then they had double tight ends. Really good pre-snap option right there.
1: Sawchuk and Komolafe both in the backfield. Childs under center on second and goal. Aiden Childs sneaking for it off the left side. Into the end zone. Touchdown! Aiden Childs with the first touchdown in the new Ryan Field. And the Wildcats, with some history, extend the lead here in the first quarter.
0: Nice job there by Childs, the quarterback, being very, very patient there, wanting to take a bucket step and then find a gap somewhere between his guard and his tackle. Followed his guard's outside hip, motored up into that, got in there with no problem whatsoever. Very nice design play. You think he's going to go right over the center with that sneak, but he goes 2 gaps out.
1: All right, the Wildcats getting set for the point after attempt. Jackson Cleather will attempt it. Now to the hole to Henry Helms. The snap, the kick is up, the kick is good. The Wildcats go 88 yards in seven plays using 325. Aiden Childs with his fifth rushing touchdown of the season. The first touchdown in the new Ryan Field. And the score now with 5:07 to go in the first quarter. Northwestern 10, Penn State nothing. It started with a school, but somewhere along the way, Northwestern football became a tradition. When it's time to get back to where you belong, you'll find tickets you can rely on at Ticketmaster, the most trusted ticket marketplace for fans. Northwestern football, it's where you belong. The Wildcats have scored on both possessions. And you talk about a polar opposite of the first quarter last week in Bloomington, Ted.
0: Yeah.
1: I'd say this is it.
0: Well, the coach said it couldn't have started any worse than they saw there in the first 30 minutes at Bloomington. Well, he's probably going to say you can't ask for anything better than the way you start your first two series. You're up 10-0 both times with scores. But how about those runs? You got Komolafe coming out of the backfield for 14. Then we run for 9. Then we run for 47. And we ran the ball so well there. We mixed up between run and pass, about 50-50 there. Very well done.
2: Number 23 is wearing number 21.
1: The Wildcats, we talked about rushing and the fact that a week ago against Indiana, they managed 32 net yards rushing. And keep in mind that sacks take away from net rushing yards. But that's really beside the point because they weren't even close to where they are now, and we're not even to the end of the first quarter. They have 86 yards rushing here in the first. They got Komolafe involved, they got Sawchuk involved, they got Childs involved, and of course Joseph Hyman the second with the big run to set up the touchdown.
0: You know, I met with Patrick Schaller, first start at left tackle, 6'6", 295 from Glenbrook North. Very excited to first start. Very, very bright kid. In January, he was a tight end, gained 39 pounds, then got his ankle jacked up, was in a boot for most of camp, and he was so thirsty to get that job back. He was their starting left tackle before he got hurt in camp, and now he's in his very first start, and I'm watching him because I love left tackles, and he's doing pretty darn well.
1: Why is that, Ted?
0: I'm not sure.
1: You can hear the crowd, the Wildcat wall. Boy, they're in this game. Right. They got to see that touchdown just a few yards away from them as the Cats scored in the south end zone. I guess technically it would be like the southeast end zone. Aren't we more northwest, southeast?
0: So the rule is, according to the NCAA standards, you have to have 12 feet from the first row of your structure to the back of the end zone. So the Ryans made it 13 feet. They gave an extra foot. And that's why that purple wall is right on the backfield. On that end zone.
1: Noah Sir will kick off. Zay Robinson deep, along with the running back Carson Hansen on the near side. Here is the run up. Here is the kick. Fair catch signal made by Robinson. Runs up, takes it at the 10. And so Penn State will get the ball for just the second time. Time of possession in the first quarter. Again, this is kind of the opposite of what happened to the Cats in Bloomington. 8.5 minutes, over 8 minutes for Northwestern, just about 90 seconds for Penn State so far. They've got it at their own 25.
0: Well, you know, they came out with that first big play. They scored probably a 20-yard gain right down the field passing, and then they went three and out after that.
1: First down Penn State for their own 25-yard line. Peoples the running back. Bunch formation left, single receiver to the right, Sowell. And Beck will hand it off, and Peoples nowhere to go. It cuts it up, and they slam down by John Stevens as he crosses the 25 to the 27. Is that young man ever fired up, making the start here tonight in place of the injured Damon Walters? It'll be second down and 8 for the 27. So well to the left this time. To the right side is Brett Eskelson, wide receiver, and a slot to the right side as well. Backed in the gun here on second down and 8. Snap to Rocco Beck. Beck winds up, his pass batted down at the line of scrimmage. I think Brendan Flake's got a big paw up there and knocked that ball down. And it's going to bring up third down and a long 8 yards to go here for Penn State for their own 27-yard line. In a first quarter so far dominated by Northwestern, Penn State failed on their first third down, third and long 8 here from their 27. Peoples sets up to the right of the quarterback, back trips left, back to throw, back fires over the middle, a fingertip grab is made, and a first down for Penn State. Andrew Rapelier, one of the few returnees, makes a shoestring catch. Kobe McKenzie had the coverage out to the 36-yard line. It got just enough for the first down, a gain of 9. First down Penn State from their own 36. Becht looking, has time now. He will swing it out on the check down. Peoples hurdles a man, and he's knocked down by Brendan Diaz-Fernandez, the transfer defensive back who made his Wildcat debut last week following the injury to Braden Turner. It'll be, and he was banged up as well for a while. Second down and 5 here. Penn State out to their 41-yard line. 3:38 to go, first quarter, 10-0 Northwestern. Becht, as Eskelson left, so well to the right. Maybe changing the play here. Peoples the back. Here's the snap and the give to Peoples, and he runs right into Kobe McKenzie, and he goes nowhere. The Wildcat middle linebacker, the transfer from Oklahoma, stopped him in his tracks. It's third down and 6, Penn State at their own 40, a loss on the play of a yard.
0: And we're glad to have him, the third leading tackler on this team. And he really stuffed that gap. He knew his assignment, and he was there to deliver right on the B gap.
1: A career high 9 tackles a week ago. Third down, 6 yards to go, Penn State for their own 40. Getting late in the first quarter, Rapelier and Sowell both to the left side, 2 receivers to the right. And here is the snap, and back quick throw to the sideline, but Eskelson is going to be short of the first. Shoved out by Ori Adai on the far boundary. It's going to be fourth down and 3 for Penn State.
0: Well, I can't believe they're going to, no, they're not going to go for it. Now here comes the punting team.
1: I think the Wildcats' fourth down defense so good, especially against Colorado, and then that fourth, that goal line stand last week, and so
0: on that opening drive.
1: So the punter, Nathan Tyson, transfer from Mississippi State, native of Australia. Drew Wagner in single safety. Here is the punt, high end over end kick, and a fair catch made at the 18-yard line by a backpedaling Drew Wagner. Cats get the ball for the third time with 2 minutes to go in the first quarter, leading the Nittany Lions by a score of 10-0. So one first down on that possession for Penn State, where the Wildcats, they can put another scoring drive together here. They can really give themselves a little bit of a cushion, even though there is a long, long way to go in this one.
0: And look who's back into the game, number 71. He's back in. Isn't that great?
1: Rahoski is back in at the left guard spot after he was shaken up. First down, Wildcats from their own 19-yard line to begin this series. Here's the give, Komalafe. And Komalafe cuts it up inside.
0: Oh, nice push.
1: Fights forward to the 25. He got about 6. And Cooper Ebel makes the stop for Penn State. We tick towards the final minute, first quarter. Caleb Komalafe off to a tremendous start here tonight. Topped the 100-yard mark 4 times a year ago. And well, he's certainly given himself a chance to do that here tonight. Second and 4. Cats from their own 25-yard line. Childs looks it over. Penn State showing blitz. Handoff, Komalafe, left side. 30, 35. And finally dragged down out at the 40-yard line along the numbers by Marcus Neal Jr. Another big gainer for Caleb Komalafe. The Cavs now go to tempo here at the 40-yard line, first down. Snap to Childs. Gives Caleb again, and this time he turns it up and gets shoved back right at the 40-yard line. For the final minute, first quarter, no gain, a loss of a yard on the play, as Cooper Ebel and Alex Tash, backup linebacker, team up on the stop. 40 seconds for the first quarter. Caleb Kamalafe, 8 carries, 57 yards. The Wildcats with 108 rushing yards here in the first. Second down and 11 for the Wildcats from their own 40. Giles under center, sends Wagner in motion. Hands it off Kamalafe and got back to the original line of scrimmage and then maybe another yard and tripped up by Alex McPherson, Elijah Carnell on that defensive line of what will be the final play of the first quarter of football in the new Ryan Field. The Wildcats will face third down to begin the second, but they will take a 10-0 lead over Penn State into the second quarter.
2: That's the end of the first quarter.
1: 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End of one here at the new Ryan Field. Northwestern leads Penn State 10-0. Back with the second quarter in a moment. This is Northwestern football.
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11: You're tuned in to Northwestern Wildcats football. Let's get you back out to the game. Here's the voice of the Cats, Dave Ennett.
1: Northwestern Medicine is the official healthcare partner of Northwestern Athletics. Northwestern Medicine proudly leading the way toward better healthcare. Begin the second quarter here at the new Ryan Field. Dave Ennett, Ted Albrecht through one quarter. Northwestern has outgained Penn State 144-50 in total offense, including 109-6 on the ground. And the Wildcats have a 10-0 lead thanks to a Jackson Cleather 50-yard field goal and a 2-yard touchdown run by quarterback Aiden Childs. And the Wildcats begin the second quarter facing third down and 9 from their own 42-yard line.
0: And another glaring comp that we should probably look at is average yardage per play. The Cats are 7.3. Here we go. Let's try it again. The Cats are 7.3 per play, and Penn State is 1.5 per play. That's a big disparity right there.
1: No question about that. So
0: it's run, pass. That's the whole banana right there.
1: Wildcats will move right to left here in the second quarter, south to north. Here at the new Ryan Field. And dead center in front of us right now. As they move towards the midfield stripe. We have such a wonderful location here.
0: Oh, we
1: almost
0: could.
1: At midfield.
0: Yeah.
1: It's just spectacular.
0: The only booth that has it better than us is the TV booth.
1: All right, third down for the Wildcats, 9 yards to go. Childs with Kamalafe behind him. Honig now motions to the left, a bunch formation there. And here is the snap to Childs. Childs pass batted back behind him, and it falls incomplete. Batted down by Caleb Bacon on the defensive line, a transfer from Iowa State. And so the Wildcats will have to punt for the first time tonight.
0: Yeah, Dave, they have three down linemen. Then they brought the extra four. So they brought seven, and they dropped everybody else. One-on-one out there in the flat, unfortunately, tipped at the line of scrimmage.
1: Nick DeGancic had a 72-yard punt last week at Indiana. And Zay Robinson back deep for Penn State around the 13-yard line. There's the snap to DeGancic. Here is the kick, and he angles it down the middle of the field. A fair catch signaled at the 20-yard line and made by Robinson. And so Penn State will go on offense for the first time here in the second quarter, trailing the Wildcats 10-0. That punt by Nick DeGancic, 58 yards. I'd say he's
0: improving very nicely.
1: He's getting better every week.
0: He averaged 24 yards a punt his first game, and now he's basically getting his results that he wanted.
1: Ball on the 21st and 10, Penn State. Sowell motions to the left side. Peoples remains the running back. Alongside the quarterback, Rocco Beck. Snap to Beck, drops back inside his own 15, and he's going deep down the near side for Eskelsen, and it's broken up, a penalty marker down. Ori Adai had the coverage, and now another flag comes flying in. Eskelsen, now I don't know, are they going to throw an unsportsmanlike conduct penalty in here?
2: Pass interference, defense number 7, 15-yard penalty, automatic, first down.
1: Yeah, maybe he was just gesturing, and it wasn't that, but pass interference, that will put the ball out at the 37-yard line. That penalty, the first on the Cats here tonight.
0: Yeah, Odai, hey, he had some problems last week at Indiana, and I hope they don't come out and start picking on him, but that was definitely a personal foul there, interference.
1: All right, first down from the 35-yard line. Penn State. And here's Beck throwing with the man in his face, and the pass intended for Sowell, or for Zay Robinson, rather, got drilled by Rob Fitzgerald.
0: Boy, did
1: he ever. Meet for the first time is that pass. They put pressure on Backton. He had to unload the football. I don't think he could see Robinson in the middle of the field. It'll be second down and 10, Penn State. Opening minute, second quarter, 10-0 Northwestern. Rocco Beck. 9 touchdown passes on the year so far. He's got 4 receivers out to the left, and he will swing it out on a wide receiver screen. Eskelsen lost his footing and covered up after a short gain with Kobe McKenzie there, along with John Stevens. Never really had his footing there, Ted, as he gathered that pass in, and McKenzie and Stevens able to take him down. It's third down for Penn State. Nittany Lions 1-for-3 on third down. Third down and 8 here from their own 36-yard line, 37-yard line, call it. And the backfield is Carson Hansen in it, running back now to the left of Becht. On third down, Penn State, snap to Becht. Here comes a blitz, and Becht, trying to get away, is going to be sacked. Sacked on the play by Braden Bruss. The first sack of the night for the Wildcats, their 6th of the season. The 6th allowed by Penn State, and the Nittany Lions will have to give up the football.
0: Braden Bruss with his 2nd sack of the season, and I asked Tim McGargo, the D coordinator, why on passing downs were you blitzing so much against Indiana? He says, if it's working, we're not going to give it up.
1: Tice to punt, standing in his own 15, Drew Wagner back for the Wildcats. Here is the kick, and a high spiral. Bear catch signaled by Wagner and made.
0: Man, did he flip the field.
1: 24-yard line. Nathan Tice, a native of Gerringong, Australia, and he gets the job done here with 13:11 to go in the first half. Cats take over, leading 10-0. This is Northwestern football.
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14: College athletes score a big payout. I'm Bree Jackson, News Nation DC Deputy Bureau Chief. The College Sports Commission releasing details about how much college athletes are being paid by their schools under a new revenue sharing system. The report shows athletes receive nearly $1.8 billion in payments. Now that figure accounts for 307 schools making payments to roughly 35,000 athletes across 45 sports. Now, this report comes as lawmakers on Capitol Hill tackle legislation on a new rulebook for college athletics, dubbed the Protect College Sports Act. Among the top priorities in the bill, allowing athletes to transfer schools once, guarantees for athletes to enter name, image, and likeness deals, and increasing the cap on revenue sharing from schools. Now, the Senate approving that bill earlier this week. Next up, the House is expected to take up the measure after the November midterms. I'm Bree Jackson, and this is the News Nation Political Minute.
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1: 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With 13-11 to go here in the first half, let's take 10 seconds for station identification. 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
1: Wildcats so far dominating statistically in this game. Penn State went three and out for the second time so far, and the Cats take over after the punt, a 46-yard punt by Tice. Fair caught by Drew Wagner. Cats have it at their own 24-yard line.
0: How about Joe Spivak down there in the purple wall on the purple sofa? How about that? That was wild during the timeout. He's killing
1: when
0: it down
1: there.
0: When
1: is Joe quiet?
0: Yeah.
1: First down for the Wildcats. Hyman in the backfield alongside Aiden Childs. Sends Wagner in motion about 10 yards off the line. Play fake. Childs steps up down the middle, and it is intercepted. Penalty marker down. Intended for Robbie Preckel. There's a flag on the play. It was picked off by Marcus Neal, but there is a flag. And it's against Penn State.
0: Yeah, one-on-one coverage as he came across the field. On that crossing route, he was about 15 yards deep, and there was
16: pass interference. Defense number 31. 15-yard penalty automatic. First down.
1: So we've had one each way now. The Penn State Nittany Lions with their second penalty of the game. They also had a defensive holding call earlier, and the Cats have a fresh set of downs here at the 39-yard line. Griffin Wilde jogs out to the right side. He hasn't caught a pass yet here tonight.
0: Well, he was looking for him deep there, but he was covered on that one-on-one post pattern.
1: Honig and Preckel both on the left side. And in motion, there's a fumble. Sawchuk drops the ball, and Penn State recovers it at the 34-yard line of the Wildcats. The second turnover of the year by the Cats. Josiah Zayas recovers the fumble. They just never really had the ball, Sawchuk. They drop the ball on the turf, and Penn State gets a big break here. They get the ball at the Northwestern 34-yard line after the Wildcats' second turnover of the season, the ninth takeaway by Penn State.
0: Well, this is what we call sudden change. It's unexpected. Defense gets called back out onto the field to save the day. Penn State in a perfect position to finally get their first points on the board.
1: They have it at the Northwestern 34 after the fumble. Peoples to the left of Beck, two receivers right. Tight end Bramer in a slot to the right side, the short side. Snap to Beck, looking, steps up, starts to run, and brought down from behind by Kobe McKenzie. Right around the 32, got a couple of yards on the scramble. The Cats, I think, Ted, are putting a little more pressure on the quarterback. Maybe we saw that develop during the game last week at Indiana.
0: We did, and they did it particularly on passing downs, those third and long and second and long, and they've pretty much continued it here in this game.
1: That's rush four here, second down and eight. Penn State at the NU 32. Peoples back, running back. Gets the handoff, and Peoples finds a hole left side, but then he's flung around and pulled down. I think there was a face mask. Pulled down on the play by Michael Kilbane, but penalty markers come flying in.
0: Yeah, two flags came in on that one. You could see his head being pulled back like that.
1: Our referee Gregory Blum and his crew conferring. Cats had a face mask against them, a very damaging one last week at Indiana as they were on the comeback trail. Here comes the call.
16: Personal foul, grasping and twisting the face mask. Defense, number six, 15-yard penalty, automatic, first down.
1: All right, so it was Rob Fitzgerald called for the penalty. And a first down, Penn State now aided by that after coming up with a takeaway and a first down here for the Nittany Lions. It's going to put them deep in Wildcat territory. Move the ball all the way down to the 17-yard line. Call it the 16. First down and 10. Well, the Cats have been good in the red zone. In fact, their red zone defense leads the Big Ten 12th in the nation, just 69%. They need that here.
0: Yeah, they're going to be tested right now.
1: Yes, they are. Fred Hansen, the running back, back the quarterback, sends his tight end, Rapalier in motion. Snap to Becht, gives it off Hansen, and Hansen dives down to the 12-yard line with pursuit coming from Kobe McKenzie. It'll be second down, 10-0 Northwestern, 11:55 to go. First half, second and five, Penn State at the NU 11.
0: If you look at the Penn State tight ends, they all look like offensive tackles. Big guys, tall, big legs. They're used them in the running game a lot. That time they pulled their tight end. He blocked the end man on this line of scrimmage, and they cut right underneath it for a nice pickup.
1: That's rush four here on second down and five, Penn State. Rapalier motions across the formation. Misdirection, give to Hansen. Tries to hurdle a man and covered up down around the 7-yard line. Should have enough. Well, he's going to be just short, it appears. He's going to be about a yard short. Rob Fitzgerald the stop. And it's going to be third down and one for Penn State.
0: Yeah, again, they use their tight ends. They get them going one way. They turn around on a counter back and come back the other way. And really good blocking up front by this offensive line on this little series here.
1: Peyton Roth, who made the stop on fourth and goal at the one last week, just checked in. Third down and a yard to go for Penn State. Inside the 10 of the Wildcats. Snap to Beck. Gives to Hansen, trying to bounce it out. He will turn the corner and reaches the end zone for the Penn State touchdown. So Carson Hansen scores the first touchdown by a visitor in the new Ryan Field. An 8-yard run. And Penn State is on the board.
0: This is what we saw at Indiana last Friday night. They were so bunched in between the tackles. They were basically selling out to stop anything between the tackles. And it was a design play to bounce out to the right side of that formation. That was an easy 6 yards. Easy six.
1: Ryan Barker will attempt the point after touchdown. Out of the hold of Tice. Here is the kick. The left-footed kicker boots it through. And the Wildcat lead cut to 3 points here with 10:40 to go in the first half. The Nittany Lions cash in on the turnover. And they go 34 yards in five plays to get on the board on Hanson's touchdown run. It is Northwestern 10, Penn State 7. 10:40 to go till halftime. This is Northwestern football.
13: This October, News Nation is the only network covering the midterms with respect for all Americans. Starting with the Michigan Senate debate between Democrat Abdul El Sayed and Republican Mike Rogers. 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
1: 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Well, the Penn State Nittany Lions cash in on a rare Northwestern turnover. The Cats have turned it over just twice in their opening four games, and they've both been fumbles.
0: Both been fumbles.
1: And both have led to touchdowns now.
0: Yeah, and both have been in the positive side of the field for the opponent. So they cashed in on both of those a couple of weeks ago and right here early in this first half.
1: So the Nittany Lions, who still have been outgained 139-64, and a lot of stats, they've been dominated here, but they get themselves on the board, and the Cats will try to answer here as the Nittany Lions will kick off, and that means Lucas Tenbrock out of St. Charles will handle the chores. Joseph Hyman standing just inside the end zone, down to our right, right in front of that Wildcat wall. And Brock tees it up, 35-yard line off to our left. Here is the approach, the swing of the leg, and he puts it in the air. End over end kick will be returned by Sawchuk across the 5 to the 10, has a big hole across the 15, across the 20, and yanked down right around the 25-yard line, brought down by Cale Brazina. Backup linebacker for Penn State out of Downers Grove North. We got a couple of Chicago area guys, but in the case of Brazina, he's a transfer from Iowa State, where he spent a couple of years. It'll be first down Northwestern from the 25.
0: Really? Iowa State, imagine that. Coach Campbell brought, what, 26 guys over?
1: 24.
0: Oh, okay.
1: Give or take.
0: Give or take a few.
1: Trips to the right. Komalafe behind the quarterback. Childs gives to Cale a big hole. Hyman make that to the 40, 45, 50 on his feet and just dragged down in Penn State territory. Well, as soon as he started to run, you knew it was Joseph Hyman. Jamison Patton pulls him down. Another big run for Joseph Hyman to get the Cats in business in Penn State territory at the 39-yard line. Cats have an odd formation as Childs hits Wagner, who moves it inside the 40 to the 38. The offensive line lined up outside the hash marks on the right side.
0: What they did is put the right side of the line on the right side, the left side of the offensive line on the left side. They had tight ends, and they had receivers by each of them. And then they just threw a screen pass to the left, and they picked up nothing after all that. Hyman, it looked good, though.
1: Picked up a couple. Second out and eight. Run by Hyman, 36 yards. Trips to the right. Second out and eight here at the 38-yard line. Here's Hyman again through the right side. 30. Cuts left. 25. 20. 15. 10. 5. Touchdown. Penalty marker down. Joseph Hyman rumbling all over the new Ryan Field here tonight. but a flag on the play.
0: Boy, and the offensive coaches are on the field. They said, this can't be true. Please, come on.
1: 38-yard touchdown run. Here's the call.
16: There is no foul for illegal block in the back. He's on the play of the touchdown.
1: Nice. Touchdown, Northwestern. Touchdown, Joseph Hyman II. A 38-yard run. Joe has 123 yards on four carries. And the Wildcats answer the Penn State touchdown with a quick scoring drive. 75 yards in three plays. It took them just a minute 13. Here's Jackson Cleather for the point after. Snap spot kick by Cleather on the way. It is good. And the Cats go back up by 10. Joseph Hyman II leading a Wildcat rushing attack that is closing in on 200 yards. And we still have 9:21 to go in the first half. It's Northwestern 17, Penn State 7. This is Northwestern football.
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1: Well, call that the Joseph Hyman II drive. 75 yards in three plays. Two of those plays were runs by Joe. Good for 74 of the 75 yards. He's already up to 123 yards rushing on four carries. And Ted, I have to tell you, Joe always looks fast. He looks faster in this new stadium.
0: Well, his first run was 36 yards. Then we saw the 38-yard touchdown run. But Honig was the guy that got the key block, and they were questioning maybe if he had a block in the back. But the defender turned on his own. He didn't block him in the back. He turned, and then it looked like he blocked him in the back. So he caused it himself. But again, if you want big runs, you need big guys blocking downfield. That tight end, Honig, doing the job.
1: By the way, this is the first 100-yard rushing game of Joe Hyman's career.
0: Wow, that seems crazy.
1: It really does. Man. A guy who's had 80-yard touchdowns on the ground and through the air and a 90-yard kickoff return, 95 yards, I think. But all right, Sir will kick off. Robinson deep for Penn State, 17-7 Northwestern, 9:21 to go here in the second quarter. It doesn't seem like there's been a lot of action already in this game. Here's the run up by Sir, and he boots this one towards the near side. It'll be taken by Robinson across the 5-10. Hit shy of the 20-yard line. Drilled on the play by the Wildcats, Jack Oyola.
0: And Dave, I'm really surprised that he brought that ball out and did not just go for a fair catch, because he caught that ball outside the numbers, and then he tried to get back to the middle of the field. That's a no-no.
1: Check that. That was Gavin Sawchuk with the hit. That was a double number case. So it is First down, Penn State from the 20.
0: A very risky return by Penn State there.
1: Carson Hansen in it, running back and back to operate under center here on first and 10. That's with a four-man rush. Rappelier in motion, rolling to the right. Beck dumps it off to the tight end, Rappelier, who gets cut down by Peyton Roth, and Aria Dye shy of the 25-yard line. Got 4 yards on the pass play. It'll be second down and 6.
0: Peyton Roth finally getting some PT. You know, he hurt his knee last year. It really didn't start playing until prior to the bowl game, and you can see now he's really making a lot of strides now that he's healthy.
1: Three receivers here with Rappelier now moves to the right wing. And the give will be to Hansen. No, throw over the middle, threw it behind Sowell and almost intercepted by the Wildcats' Aurea Dye, who had a memorable interception at Penn State a year ago in the end zone early in the game. As Penn State was driving, it brings up third down here.
0: You know, Rocco last week against Wisconsin was only 12 of 29 for 114 yards and only 40% completion. He's trying to get over that bad memory.
1: Penn State on third down, 2 of 5, third and 6 for their own 24-yard line. Long count here by Beck, brings Rappelier in motion, drops to throw, looking left, got Rappelier, and Cats have him.
0: All over it.
1: They were sniffed that one out with Monte Payton. Jamal Johnson, the transfer from Central Florida. The Nittany Lions are stopped well short of the first down. This defense is playing well again as Penn State goes 3 and out.
0: And Dave, you mentioned about Jamal Johnson, the transfer from UCF. He had his hand on the ground, then he dropped into the flat, and they had something cooked up, and he made the tackle.
1: Here's Tice to punt again.
0: Wow.
1: And he sends it down the middle of the field. Fair catch made by Drew Wagner at the 31-yard line. And the Wildcats go back on offense, leading Penn State. There are penalty markers on the play. Two flags down across from us. 17-7 Northwestern, midway through the second quarter. Comes the call.
16: During the kick, holding return team number 49, 10-yard penalty, first down.
1: Amari Jordan, freshman, called for that penalty, and the Wildcats called for their third penalty of the game.
0: You know, Dave, what's so great about this punter from Penn State, and it's just amazing the number of players that come out of Australia. But his hang time is unbelievable. It was only a 42-yard punt, but it's unreturnable because his hang time is at 5-6 seconds. There's three guys down there standing around him when we catch it. What a great punter this kid is.
1: All right, first down. The Wildcats will start from the 21-yard line, leading by 10, 7:51 to go first half. Childs ducks down under center Jackson Carcella.
0: Give it to Joe Hyman.
1: Takes the snap, and they will give it to Sawchuk off the right side. Breaks one tackle and stumbles out to the 29-yard line, where Jameer Joseph comes up from a corner spot and takes him down. It will be second out and short, second and 2 here. Hayden Elligan in at a wide receiver spot. I don't think we've seen Hayden yet. Missed the last couple of games. He's in there now. Wildcats second out and 2. Trips left. Ball on the right hash. Snap to Childs. Gives it off. There's Kumalafe motoring for a first down. Right along the hash marks to the 33-yard line. He picks up 4. Alexander McPherson will make the stop. Not before the Cats move the chains. And continue their really powerful performance here in the running game.
0: Time of possession is really the key. You got your defense sitting on the bench, just relaxing, drinking Gatorade. That's what you want, fresh defensive.
1: Two receivers left, one to the right. Elligan here on first and 10 for the Wildcats. The give, Kumalafe cuts it back. Kumalafe fights to the 36, and then he shoved back. But he got about 3 yards on first down before McPherson's able to get him again. Penn State coming in allowing just 11.5 points a game. They've already given up 17.
0: Yeah, that time they brought a quarter blitz in there. They said, we're not going to have Kamalofa get too much speed or any running back out of this offense. And that's what they're kind of crashing now to see if they can stop this run game. They bring an extra guy in the box so they can have one more tackler. Look at all the guys in the box right now. Seven guys in the box.
1: All right, Childs under center. Rolls to the right. Stops. Cuts back left. Still on his feet. Gets drilled. But moves it forward to the 37-yard line. Got short yardage on the play. That McPherson again. I think we've called his name three straight times here. And it's going to be third down for the Wildcats.
0: Well, they brought seven there, and they had, because they were going to try to stop the run, but they had man coverage in the back. There was nowhere to throw the ball. He did his best with his feet, and now he's third and five.
1: Bunch formation right. Cats 1 of 3 on third down. Third and five, their own 37. Penn State show a blitz. Here's the snap to Childs. Has time. Throwing right. Catch is made. Wilde fighting for the first down. Going to be just short, a yard short, as Brezina wrapped him up. First catch of the night for Griffin Wilde, the 176th of his career, 32nd straight game with a catch, and David Braun is not going to risk it. He's going to send on the punting unit and try to push Penn State back deep.
0: Yeah, punt's a good play. There's nothing wrong with a good punt. Wilde try. Wilde, if he had one-on-one, he might have broke the tackle, but he had a linebacker come over and help out, and that was his demise.
1: Gansick in punt formation. Robinson back in single safety for Penn State. Here is the boot, and a high spiral driving Robinson back. He makes the fair catch at the 12-yard line, so the Cats do indeed pin Penn State back with 4:28 to go here in the first half. Penn State takes over, trailing the Wildcats 17-7. Cats closing in on over 200 yards of offense here, closing in on 200 rushing here in the first half. And Penn State, down by 10, takes over on their own 12-yard line. That punt by Nagansa, good for 46 yards.
0: Yeah, good hang time, too.
1: First down, Penn State from their own 12. Peoples back in, a running back. They'll hand it to him. He starts to the right, and then he's spun around and dropped at about the 17-yard line. Got about 6 yards on the run. And the stop made by Braden Brouse, who had that sniffed out pretty well, but a nice gain on first down of 5 yards, second and five coming up. 17-7 Northwestern. Penn State has two receivers left, two to the right. Peoples to the right of Rocco Becht in the shotgun. Long count here. Snap to Becht. Fakes the give. Becht steps up under some pressure. Now he's hit and covered up. Could not get away. Credit Jamal Johnson and Tyler Gant with taking down the quarterback. And it's going to bring up third down. He could not find a receiver.
0: No, he could not. Good coverage downfield, and second sack for the Cats defensively. They really swarmed the pocket. He tried to step up in the pocket, gain a little bit of room, but no, they were all over him.
1: Third and five, Penn State, from their own 17-yard line. Beck looks it over. Snap to Rocco Beck. Back inside his own 10. Again, here comes pressure. Now he'll throw it over the middle, and it's incomplete. Tried to get it to Sowell near midfield. Rob Fitzgerald was there for the Wildcats. Probably had a better shot at it than did Sowell. It is fourth down. Once again, Penn State goes three and out, and the Wildcats should get good field position here as Tice will punt from inside his own 5-yard line.
0: Yeah, Rocco, he was moving to his right, slightly threw across the field towards the hash marks. Very dangerous throw in the middle of the field.
1: Drew Wagner in single safety at the NU 43-yard line. Here's the snap, a low one. He picks it up, boots it away. and returnable for Wagner, running right to the 45-40. Far side 35-30, and dragged down inside the 25-yard line of Penn State, and a late penalty marker comes flying in.
0: That was a line drive kick, Dave. There was no height on that whatsoever. He knew if he could catch it on a fly, he'd be off and running, and he did.
1: Cooper Ebel makes the stop. There was a late flag on the play. Might have been some sort of dead ball personal foul here, and the officials are having a conference. And who was it on? Penn State player was pointing at a Northwestern player. There's also a flag over by

0: caught that at high speed, made one guy miss right after he caught it, up the sidelines, unfortunate with a penalty.
1: But
0: still good for position at the
1: 35-yard line. Because of the five against Penn State, it softens the blow a little bit and gives the Wildcats the ball at the Penn State 35, their first best field position. Remember, after the turnover, Penn State had their best field position. They cashed in. Let's see if the Wildcats can at the Penn State 35-yard line. Komalafe, the running back, to the left, Elagon and Wilde. To the right, Amorazi. On first and 10 for the Wildcats at the Penn State 35. The give, Komalafe. Breaks the tackle, 30. Ducks outside, 25-20. Far sideline and pushed out inside the 15-yard line by Marcus Neal Jr. down at the 11-yard line. That play good for 24 yards.
0: And Dave, what they're doing, they're trying to sell out. Penn State's bringing their corner blitz in. And so that space back there is vacant. There's nobody outside the numbers. No one between the numbers and the hash. He spit it outside, and he was off. The safety had to come over and make the tackle because the corner was in our backfield.
1: And that's going to get us to the two-minute timeout here with the Wildcats leading 17-7 and looking for more. Northwestern 17, Penn State 7. Back in a moment. This is Northwestern football.
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1: 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Northwestern has it first and 10 at the Penn State 11. The Wildcats up 17-7. They have dominated the first half. Were it not for a Northwestern turnover, I dare say this Cats would be pitching a shutout here. But their defense has been terrific. And as you have pointed out, Ted, their defense hasn't been on the field all that much.
0: No, they're just sitting back, drinking Gatorade, loving this, loving the experience they're getting, and this is complimentary football at its best right here. This is what you hope for and pray for it, and there it's fantastic.
1: And remember, special teams too. Jackson Cleather, a 50-yard field goal. Degancic's punting, the kick coverage against Penn State, the Wagner's punt return. They've been a big part of this game. Here we go, first down at the 11. Guess who's in the backfield? Joseph Hyman. Cats break the huddle. Amorazi and Wagner to the right. Wilde on a wing to the left side. Childs under center here on first and 10 of the Penn State 11.

0: Snap to Childs, gives Hyman, finds running room up the middle to the five, breaks a tackle, end zone, touchdown, Joseph Hyman the second, on a beautiful 11-yard run up the middle, his second touchdown tonight on what so far has been a career night for him, and the Wildcats extend the lead with a minute 55 remaining here in the first half. It's 23-7.
1: He looked like a water skier behind a speedboat, the way he was zigzagging back and forth. Man, he never gave up. You thought he was going to get tackled at the linebacker level, and then he goes right in.
0: Jackson Cleather on for the PAT. Here is the snap. Kick on the way by Jackson is good. The Wildcats have their largest lead of the night, 17 points with a minute 55 to go first half. The Cats, after the punt return and the penalties, go 35 yards in just two plays using 50 seconds. Joseph Hyman the second, an 11-yard touchdown run, and the Wildcats lead it 24-7 over Penn State.
1: You know, they had that one hiccup when they had their turnover by our running back, Gavin Sawchuk, but they bounced right back. They gave up. They gave that shutout up. They came right back. They bounced back. This is what Coach talked about at practice. He goes, you're down 10 points at Indiana. So what? So what?
2: Number That's nine nothing. For Penn State is wearing number 93. Number 23 for Penn State is wearing 21.
1: And I think these guys listened to that and said, yeah, no matter what the situation is, if we're behind or we're ahead, we're going to stay our heads and we're going to stay in the game. Boy, what a nice drive.
0: Noah Sir will kick off again. Zay Robinson deep, along with Carson Hansen, who's standing on the far hash mark at the five-yard line. Here is the approach by the freshman, Sir, and he boots it towards Robinson. He'll field it at the four at a fair catch, and Penn State will take it at the 25-yard line. With a minute 55 to go in the half, Penn State still with all three of their timeouts remaining. I believe, yes, Cats have two. Penn State will get the ball first in the third quarter, so they might be thinking about a two-for-one here, trying to get something on the board before halftime. Well, you know they're thinking that because they're down by 17 points. First down from their own 25-yard line. Hansen, the running back, alongside Beck, takes a short drop on a quarterback draw. He runs, but he runs into Tyler Gant, who is waiting for him right at the line of scrimmage. Gant, who made his first start against South Dakota State, stops him in his tracks. A gain of one, second down and nine, a minute 36 to go in the half.
1: He's had at least a tackle in every game this season.
0: They go empty. Beck fires it over the middle. It's caught by Robinson and a first down out to the 45-yard line. Rob Fitzgerald the stop, but it's a first down for Penn State. A minute 27 to go as they move the chains. There's the snap. Beck again to throw it. Pocket collapsing. Flag is down. Hits Hansen in the left flat, and Braden Bruss has him pulled down at the 49 of the Wildcats. There's a flag in the backfield. The previous play, good for 19 yards to Robinson. And let's see what this was.
2: Personal foul, illegal hands in the face. Offense, number 78. 15-yard penalty, first down.
1: Wow, that's a helper.
0: Penn State coming into this game as the fifth least penalized team in the Big Ten, but they've picked up a few key ones here tonight. That's their fourth penalty.
1: Yeah, and they're only averaging five a game, and they've got four in the first half.
0: Now they face first and 25 back at their own 30 with a minute 14 to go till halftime. Snap to Beck, drops, fires over the middle, complete to Bramer, the tight end, at the 41-yard line, shy of the original line of scrimmage. 11-yard pickup. McKenzie and Bruss the stop for the Wildcats. And a timeout is taken by Penn State with a minute one to go in the half. Nittany Lions facing
2: first
0: second and 14.
2: First team timeout, Penn State. The 30-second timeout. Game clock operator, please reset the game clock to 105-105.
0: 24-7, Northwestern leading here with 61 seconds to go in the half, and it has been the Wildcat running game. Hasn't been the passing game that we've seen the first 3 weeks. The Cats have been getting it done on the ground. And, Ted, I get the impression that as long as you're having success, stick with what's working.
1: Yeah.
0: That's working.
1: That's exactly. And I'll tell you what else is working, too, is the defense has three and outs so far in this game. They had a four and out the very first series that Penn State got on the field. So they've just been well-rested because of the offense running that football, and they've made a huge impact on this game. They are set. They have fresh legs out there.
0: They put 4 seconds back on the clock. A minute five showing. Second and 14, Penn State from their own 41. Becht in the gun. Snap back to Rocco Becht. Becht now with time. Floats it out there to Rappelier in the left flat. And he cuts it up and is close to a first down. Looks to be short by a yard. It's going to be... They're up to the line here quickly. Third down and one, and Penn State's going to take a timeout as they cross midfield on the pass to Rappelier.
2: Second charge, team timeout. Penn State, 30-second timeout.
0: So their second timeout here. Third down coming up. 50 seconds showing on the clock. This has been the first drive they've put together since the touchdown.
1: Yeah, they didn't have to go very far for that.
0: Right.
1: Yeah, this drive started on the 25-yard line. That drive started on the, in the plus territory for sure.
0: Right, but they had gone three and out on their two possessions since then, and now they've driven to their own 25. They've crossed midfield to the 46 of the Wildcats, but they have third and one. 50 seconds to go in the half, and they have one timeout remaining. Becht in the gun. That's rush four. Now he runs up to the line, takes the snap, trying to sneak for it, and should have it. Trying a little lid. Catch the Cats off guard there, but he got the first down to the 45-yard line. Clock moving, 40, or will move when they move the chains, 46 seconds to go. And again, they got one timeout left. They spread the field with five receivers. Empty backfield. Snapped it back. Back into his own territory. Now he throws it over the middle. Got Bramer in a crossing route. Bramer flagged down. Bramer brought down inside the 35, the 32-yard line. There is a flag on the play. Fitzgerald makes the stop.
2: Holding. Defense number 33, the penalties decline. Result of play, the first down.
0: And now Penn State down to the 32 of the Wildcats. First and 10, 38 seconds to go. One timeout left.
1: Yeah, Bramer, what a target. 6'7", 250, senior, tight end. 6'7". Boy, he looked really, really good on
0: that
1: pattern.
0: Where did he transfer from, Ted?
1: Iowa State.
0: First down at the 32. Snap to Becht. Becht with time. Now he throws left sideline so well, who makes the catch, tiptoes out at the 27.
1: Well, there.
0: Gloria Dye on the coverage, at least second down, 33 seconds to go.
1: Well, they're heading to the south end zone in front of that purple wall, and we got to hear some noise out of those guys. Let's go.
0: Second down, 5 yards to go. Penn State at the 27 of the Wildcats, who lead it 24-7. Here's Becht to throw it. Becht now looking, scrambling, throwing downfield. It's broken up. Broken up beautifully. It's headed for Eskelson. And Monte Pate batted the ball down right around the 10-yard line. It's going to be third down and five, 27 seconds to go.
1: Monte Pate making a good impression here as a transfer from Weber State, as we talked about so far in these three games. But they're one-on-one coverage over the middle, making a great play.
0: Big third down here. Penn State 3 of 8 on third down. Third and 5 here at the NU 27 with 27 seconds left in the first half. Northwestern up 24-7. There's the snap to Becht. Becht looking, firing down the far sideline. Back shoulder throw out of bounds. Incomplete. Intended for Sowell. Fitzgerald and Adai were there defensively for the Wildcats. It is fourth down and five, and Penn State will send on their excellent field goal kicker, Ryan Barker, who is seventh all-time in field goals at Penn State and leads in percentage all-time. A 45-yard try from the left hash out of the hold of Nathan Tice to get them into double digits. Here is the snap placement. Kicked by Barker on the way. It is up. It is no good. He missed it wide to the right. Shades of the old Ryan Field, when that was a common sight for visiting kickers. And Penn State comes up empty with 16 seconds to go till halftime.
1: They started that drive with 1:55 to go on the 25-yard line, moved it down pretty freely, and they got an all-world kicker. How demoralizing. They're going into halftime after getting nothing at the end of the first half. Cats, man, that's a killer.
0: Cats will come out in victory formation here, you would presume. Maybe not. Never quite know what Chip Kelly's thinking, right? 16 sec. Yeah, you got 16 seconds to go. Couple of timeouts. Ball on your own 27-yard line. First down for the Cats. Why not give it to Joe Hyman or to Caleb Komalafe, who bangs his way up the middle across the 30 to the 35-yard line. 8 seconds to go. Seven. That's going to do it. That will do it. And what a first half in their brand new stadium for the Northwestern Wildcats.
1: Look at these guys going off the field. Are they pumped up?
0: They get a huge ovation from the sellout crowd as the Wildcats take a 17-point lead to the locker room here at halftime.
1: Wow.
0: No matter the team, no matter the sport, everyone knows fan work is thirsty work. Enjoy the crisp, refreshing taste of a Coca-Cola. End of one half in Evanston. It's Northwestern 24, Penn State 7. Back with our halftime report in a moment. This is Northwestern football.
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0: Time now for the Northwestern Football Halftime Show presented by Coca-Cola. Halftime here at the new Ryan Field. Dave Ennett with Ted Albrecht at the half. Northwestern leads Penn State 24-7. Wildcats have about a 2-1 margin in total offense in this game. And on the ground, they have piled up 237 yards against Penn State's defense.
1: Dave, what a difference a week makes. It was totally the opposite at Bloomington. 1 week ago, last Friday night. We couldn't. We were shut out in the first half. We couldn't run the ball. We did not. And look at the difference. How about this stat? Again, I said it early. We are now averaging 9.5 yards a play, and they are averaging less than 2 yards a play. So no matter if we run or we pass, but we are definitely controlling the line of scrimmage. We got ourselves in a great punt return, and we took it right down and scored. No delay. I mean, you couldn't ask for any. Drew Wagner catches a line drive, and we score 2 plays later.
0: Wildcats have a touchdown from Aiden Childs, 2 touchdowns from Joseph Hyman the second, and a Jackson Cleather 50-yard field goal. 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From the new Ryan Field at the half, Northwestern 24, Penn State 7. 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
13: College athletes score a big payout. I'm Bree Jackson, News Nation DC Deputy Bureau Chief. The College Sports Commission releasing details about how much college athletes are being paid by their schools under a new revenue sharing system. The report shows athletes receive nearly $1.8 billion in payments. Now that figure accounts for 307 schools making payments to roughly 35,000 athletes across 45 sports. Now, this report comes as lawmakers on Capitol Hill tackle legislation on a new rulebook for college athletics, dubbed the Protect College Sports Act. Among the top priorities in the bill, allowing athletes to transfer schools once, guarantees for athletes to enter name, image, and likeness deals, and increasing the cap on revenue sharing from schools. Now, the Senate approving that bill earlier this week. Next up, the House is expected to take up the measure after the November midterms. I'm Bree Jackson, and this is the News Nation Political Minute.
6: 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Democrat Abdul El Sayed and Republican Mike Rogers face off on the stage, followed by a special edition of Cuomo, then On Balance with Leland Vitter, live from Michigan. Debate night in America. Thursday, starting at 7, 6 Central, only on News Nation. 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
15: We are at the half at the amazing new Ryan Field, and what a first half it was for Northwestern. 24-7 Cats on top of Penn State. Near domination, but pretty good nonetheless. 24-7, as let's take a look around college football and around the sports world. Out of Town Scores are proudly sponsored by United Airlines, proud to fly the Northwestern Wildcats. So this is the only game in the Big Ten tonight, but of course a busy schedule tomorrow. Michigan on the road at Minnesota, both teams coming in 3-1. The Wolverines lost last week in Iowa City. Hawkeyes 20, Michigan 19 on the final play of the game. That was one of the best games of the week last week. Minnesota coming in on a 27-24 win over Washington. Meanwhile, Michigan State on the road at Wisconsin. The Badgers beat this Penn State team last week 24-20. It's the first Big Ten road game for Pat Fitzgerald in his Michigan State era as the Spartans going up

0: to Badger Town. Number 5, Ohio State, and number 14, Iowa. That's the best matchup in the Big Ten tomorrow. Buckeyes are 3-1, 1-0 in the Big Ten, and going to Iowa City for the first time since 2017. And the Hawkeyes trying to go back-to-back, beat Michigan and Ohio State. 2-2, Maryland's at 4-0. Nebraska, the Cornhuskers, have been super impressive so far. 1-3, Purdue on the road at 2-2, Illinois. The Illini falling last week to the Buckeyes, 42-19. Purdue got walloped by Notre Dame, 49-10. Washington's at number 18, USC. Trojans got their offense going. The passing attack, 325 yards per game. That's ninth in the country. Number 6, Indiana. The Cats almost had last week. They're on the road at Rutgers. Hoosiers are a 24.5-point favorite. Take a quick look at the top 25 tomorrow as well. Some good ones early, including number 7, Alabama, 4-0, playing at number 16, Mississippi State. Number 2, Georgia is home with Vanderbilt. Another double ranked team matchup with number 8, Florida, playing at number 25, Missouri. Now, let's just remind everybody that, yes, the White Sox are in the playoffs, and they play tomorrow. Game 1 of the ALDS, the White Sox playing the Cleveland Guardians. Sox finished one game back of the Guardians in the division. Hagen Smith will start for the White Sox tomorrow. That is a noon first pitch in one of 4 games tomorrow. Braves and Dodgers after that, then the Yankees and the Rays, and then 7:30 tomorrow night up in Milwaukee, the Brewers hosting the Padres. Cats are up 24-7 at the half. Let's come back with some first half highlights. This is Northwestern Football.
1: This October, News Nation is the only network covering the midterms with respect for all Americans. Starting with the Michigan Senate debate between Democrat Abdul El Sayed and Republican Mike Rogers. 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
0: All right, we are at the beautiful new Ryan Field. If you weren't here tonight, come on out next week. Ball State will be here. This place is fantastic. You will have a phenomenal time. I highly, highly recommend. I highly recommend these highlights as well as the Cats up 24-7. Northwestern got the ball to start the game. They came out, by the way, to Thunderstruck. Crowd going crazy. I think a lot of Cat fans were actually emotional seeing them come on this field for the first time. It was absolutely awesome. And the offense going down the field, trying to get all the way to the end zone. Didn't quite get there. Got sacked on 3rd and 6. Let's set up a long field goal.
8: 50-yard try out of the hold of Henry Helms for the first points in the new Ryan Field. We await the snap. Here it is. Placement. Kick by Cleather. Rises to the uprights. It is good! And Jackson Cleather scores the first points in the new Ryan Field, and the Wildcats take a 3-0 lead on Penn State.

0: Something you'll remember his whole life. 3-0 Cats. The defense gets their first chance at the new Ryan Field. They force a punt, a 3-and-out, and then here comes the Cat offense right back down the field. Joseph Hyman, a big run, 47 yards. Cats in the red zone.
1: Sawchuk and Komalafe both in the backfield. Childs under center on 2nd and goal. Aiden Childs sneaking for it off the left side. Into the end zone. Touchdown! Aiden Childs with the first touchdown in the new Ryan Field. And the Wildcats, with some history, extend the lead here in the first quarter.
0: Extra point good, 10-0 Cats. The Nittany Lions do get their first touchdown, the first touchdown by a visiting team at the new Ryan Field, 10-7. Then later in the half, oh my, here comes Joseph Hyman.
1: Trips to the right, 2nd and 8 here. At the 38-yard line, here's Hyman again through the right side, 30, cuts left, 25, 20, 15, 10, 5, touchdown! Penalty marker down, Joseph Hyman rumbling all over the new Ryan Field here tonight, but a flag on the play.
2: There is no foul for illegal block in the back. You saw the play, the touchdown.
1: Touchdown, nice. Northwestern, touchdown. Joseph Hyman the second.
0: 3 plays, 75-yard drive. It took a mere 1 minute and 13 seconds. 17-7 Cats. And then the teams traded punts for a little while, and then it was that Hyman guy once again.
1: Childs under center here on 1st and 10 of the Penn State 11. Snap to Childs, gives Hyman, finds running room up the middle to the 5, breaks a tackle, end zone, touchdown. Joseph Hyman the second. On a beautiful 11-yard run up the middle, his second touchdown tonight on what so far has been a career night for him, and the Wildcats extend the lead with a minute 55 remaining here in the first half. It's 23-7.
0: 5 carries on the night so far for Hyman, 134 yards. Do the math, that's just under 27 yards a carry, and the 2 touchdowns. 24-7 Cats. Penn State drove, but then ended up missing a field goal. So that's where we sit here at halftime. Northwestern 24, Penn State 7. Second half action is coming up with Dave and Ted. This is Northwestern Football.
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14: Wildcats! Now it's time for the second half of Wildcat Football. Once again, the voice of the Wildcats, Dave Ennett.
1: Both teams are back on the field here at the new Ryan Field, getting set for the third quarter of this one, with Northwestern leading Penn State 24-7. some of the numbers from the first half. Total offense for the Wildcats, 278 yards to 139 for Penn State on an almost identical number of plays. Cats outgained the Nittany Lions on the ground, 237 to 26 through the air. The edge to Penn State, 113 to 41. Aiden Childs has only thrown 9 times, completing 7 for 41 yards. Rocco Beck of Penn State, 12 of 19 for 113 yards. Each quarterback has been sacked 1 time. Leading rusher in the game, it's not even close. Joseph Hyman II, 5 carries, 134 yards, 2 touchdowns. He's averaging 26.8 yards a carry. Caleb Komolafe is 3 yards away from his first 100-yard rushing game of the season. Leading receiver for the Wildcats, Drew Wagner, 3 catches, 11 yards. Rappelier has 4 catches for 29 for Penn State. Their leading rusher, Carson Hansen, 3 carries, 17 yards. Peoples, who started the game, James Peoples, has carried 6 times for just 10 yards, an average of 1.7 a rush. So some of the numbers here with the Wildcats leading 24-7. This has been the Northwestern Football Halftime Show presented by Coca-Cola. Well, Ted, you know, the Penn State Nittany Lions had a 17-0 lead on Wisconsin last week. Ended up losing that game 24-20. So think about it. Since then, so they were outscored 24-3, and they've been outscored 24-7 here. That's 48-10 over their last 2+ quarters of football, about 3 quarters of football.
12: Dave, and they did not look good defensively in those 2 possessions, those final possessions against Wisconsin. And I heard that from some players. They've watched the film over and over. So let's see if they perk up a little bit here in the second half. We hope they don't, but I'm sure they do on the other side.
1: Well, you got to keep the pedal down here as Penn State will have the ball first in the third quarter. And Noah Sir will kick off for the Wildcats to restart play here. 24-7 Northwestern with 30 minutes remaining. Sir tees it up 35-yard line to our left, north side of Brian Field, and Zay Robinson, the deep man, just outside the far hash mark at the 2-yard line. Carson Hansen standing on the near hash at the 4. So we're ready to go. Third quarter action from the new Ryan Field with the Cats up by 17. Here is the approach by the freshman, Sir, and he boots it away. End over end kick will be fielded by Robinson at the 1, and he will return to the 10 of the 15. And he had one man to get by. He would have had a lot of room to run, but he's cut down shy of the 25-yard line by Jack Sadowski, the 5th. A transfer from
12: Iowa State.
1: Now, the difference is they have 24 transfers from Iowa State. Northwestern has one, and he just made the tackle on another Iowa State transfer. Jack transferred in 2 years ago. He's a native of Batavia. First down, Penn State from their own 24-yard line for the first series here in the third quarter. Beck has Peoples to his left in the shotgun. The snap, fakes the give, fires near side. Sowell breaks a tackle, slipped another one, and then Bruss comes over and with some help takes him down. But a first down for Penn State across the 35 to the 37, a 13-yard pickup.
12: I talked to Tim McGargo about this defensive coordinator this week, about he's not satisfied with his tackling techniques on this defense, and you saw it right there again.
1: This time they'll give it off. Peoples taking it left and run down from behind by Jamal Johnson at the 39-yard line. Got about 2 yards on play. It'll be second down upcoming. Opening minute, third quarter, 24-7, the Northwestern lead.
12: Jamal coming in this game with 7 tackles. He's had at least 1 tackle in every game. And you see him there. He ran all the way across the defensive line to get to the other side to make that tackle.
1: And his first sack is a Wildcat last week in Indiana. Second down, 7 yards to go here. Just shy of the Penn State 40-yard line. 2 receivers left, 1 to the right, Eskelson. Long count here by Rocco Becht. Snap back to Becht. Drops, looks, throws, broken up. Broken up beautifully by Oria Dye over Eskelson. It brings up third down and seven. I think Dye has done a nice job here tonight, Teddy. Got called for pass interference last week and kind of a bounce back game for him.
12: Yeah, absolutely, David. He got picked on a little bit last week. They kind of went after him a little bit, and you know, he had some good plays and some not so good plays, but he's definitely coming back.
1: That show blitz well. With Matthew Smith here on third down and seven. Penn State from their own 39-yard line. Beck looks it over. Snap to Rocco Beck. There comes a blitz up the middle. He throws over the middle, broken up, intended for Rappelier. And it was broken up by John Stevens Jr. And the Penn State Nittany Lions go three and out on their opening possession here in the third quarter.
12: Yeah, their big tight end just sits right over the first down marker, and that was a shot that was thrown right on his numbers, but two guys were all over the intended receiver, making a good play on the ball.
1: Tice on to punt again with Wagner back deep. End over end kick will hit over Wagner's head and bounding inside the five and in bounds into the end zone. And about 35,000 breathe a sigh of relief here as the Cats will take it out at the 20 on the touchback with 13:25 to go in the third quarter. Cats take over, leading Penn State 24-7, the first Northwestern possession of the second half. After this is Northwestern football.
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1: 13:25 to go, third quarter. The Wildcats force a Penn State punt, 60 yards for Nathan Tice, longest punt of his career, but could not drop it inside the 20-yard line. It reached the end zone, so the Cats will take it at the 20 for their first possession here in the third quarter.
12: And Dave, I think he almost out-punted his coverage. That thing was so deep and so long, and it was one of those high punts. It was a little bit in between a line drive and a deep high punt, but man, it rolled like a basketball.
1: Well, he almost punted it to a Met, just about.
12: Good.
1: First down from the 20 for the Wildcats. Have piled up 237 on the ground. Wilde out to the left side. Amarazzi to the right. Amalafe is the running back. Alongside Aiden Childs in the gun. On first down for the Cats. Penn State rushes four. There's the snap. Childs keeps it. Gives it on the crossing route to Honig. And Honig, along the sidelines, gets the first down out to the 33-yard line. A gain of 13, upended by Jeremiah Cooper. Just a little route over the middle, and Childs off play action. Found his tight end once again for Honig. That's his second catch of the night, his third catch of the night, make that. First down for the Cats. Some breathing room out to the 33-yard line. Omalafe behind the quarterback. Childs, who operates under center, brings Wagner in motion. Hands it off. Kovalev, a quick hitter, bursting up the middle, fighting across the 40 to the 42-yard line. And on first down, he picks up a good solid 8 yards before he runs into Ivan Kamaju on that Penn State defensive line. 9 yards for Kovalev, who records his first 100-yard rushing game of the season with that carry. Fifth of his career. Second down and one right here. Giles and the pistol with Kovalev behind him. Trips left. Hand off to Caleb. He breaks outside 45, 50, 45, near sideline 40, 35, 30, and run out of bounds by Zayas deep in Penn State territory at the 26-yard line. And the Cats are running roughshod over Penn State here tonight.
12: Yeah, nice combo block at the point of attack. You got the tight end and the tackle working together, get to the second level, and then he broke it from there. Nice blocking.
1: Bunch formation right, option left now. Throwing Childs, complete to Wagner at the 20. Makes a man miss and dives inside the 20 to the 18-yard line where Eagles able to stop him. But a gain of 8 yards on first down, second and two coming up.
12: It's good to see Wagner healthy. Last year he was banged up a little, didn't play that much, but man, he is fresh, ready to go, making a big impact in this passing game. Also, he also runs the ball a little reverse last week. Nice job.
1: That's perfect in the red zone, 2 for 2. They're in the red zone now at the 18-yard line. Second down and two. Giles gives Kovalev, breaks a tackle, motors forward. Cut down about a yard short of the first. Brought down by Kamaju again, and it brings up third down and one. The Wildcats will bring in Sawchuk and Robbie Preckel. Wagner goes out along with Amorazzi. So third down for the Cats.
12: This tells me they're going to run this ball right here. Overloaded on the right side.
1: Sawchuk in the backfield along with Kovalev.
12: Now he's changing it.
1: Giles takes the snap, and Sawchuk stood up as he reaches the 17, inside the 17, but looks to be short. It's going to be fourth down. Fourth and less than one. Fourth and inches. And the Wildcats so far on fourth down this year, 2 for 2. And they need about a half a yard right here. Sawchuk and Kovalev in the backfield. Childs under center. Fourth down for the Cats. And here's Childs rolling right now, throwing. Preckel could not hang on. Robbie Preckel at the 13-yard line. A little bootleg to the right. Could not hang on. Ebel makes the stop, and Penn State holds on fourth down. Ball goes over on downs. Penn State takes over, trailing the Wildcats 24-7. 9:47 to go, third quarter. This is Northwestern football.
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3: You're tuned in to Northwestern Wildcats football. Let's get you back out to the game. Here's the voice of the Cats, Dave Ennett.
1: Well, the Wildcats were perfect in the red zone this season, 16 for 16, until that last play. An incomplete pass. The ball goes over on downs to Penn State, which trails the Wildcats 24-7, 9:51 to go in the third quarter. Cats haven't done much wrong tonight, but failed to convert there on a fourth and one situation, and now Penn State's feeling good, Ted, because they just made a stop.
12: Yeah, I think Penn State really knew that the Cats weren't going to run the football there. They were set up for them to throw the ball, and it's a little play actually tried to roll out. He had two targets. He had one shallow, and he had one a little bit deeper. The deeper one, I mean, it was just like an 8-10 yard pass, but he was well covered. Preckel, he threw it behind him just a little bit and could not hang on. Still catchable, but it wasn't a smooth flow ball.
1: All right, so the defense goes back to work. And O'Rourke will
12: defense is just
1: the right end spot.
12: Yeah, defense has just got to answer to make sure they don't give Penn State any hope at any time.
1: The ball game in the backfield for the first time tonight. Quentin Martin Jr., redshirt sophomore from Penn State, who had 100 yards this year against Buffalo. Their top returning rusher from a year ago. First down, Penn State for their own 16. As Becht will hand it off, Martin running to the right side, and he's escorted to the sidelines by Rob Fitzgerald. Right around the 19-yard line. Got a couple of the play into the second down and eight.
12: And that's why Fitzgerald is over there playing that position. He's the boundary safety, and he's the guy that's a lot of times comes untackled because he has great instincts, and he's in the right place at the right time. That was a great tackle for only 2 yards.
1: Well, a gain of three, second and seven here from the 19-yard line, Penn State territory. And Beck fakes the give. Now under pressure, steps up, he'll run to the 25, takes the dive at the 29-yard line. He's got a first down. John Stevens bearing down on him, but a first down for Penn State.
12: Yeah, Cats were in man-to-man coverage that time. They brought a blitz, and he felt the pressure, walked up in the pocket, and he saw all the defenders. He saw their backs to him, so he knew all he had to do is run 15 for the first, and he got it easily.
1: First down, Penn State, their own 29-yard line, 24-7 Northwestern, 8:36 to go, third quarter. We'll give it to Martin this time off the right side, and he's clipped down right around the 33-yard line. Just tripped up by John Stevens. So I think he's played a pretty nice game tonight, Ted, and his job substituting here. Played quite a bit last year. Coming out, Kobe McKenzie comes out. I think his helmet got knocked on.
12: Yes, it did.
1: Sadowski checks in.
12: Well, he's got four tackles so far in this game and one TFL and two pass breaking ups.
1: Second down and six from the 33-yard line. Becht, long count, gets the snap. Becht, there comes pressure up the middle, lets it go incomplete. And now penalty marker comes down. So well, the intended receiver covered by Monte Pate. This is going to go against the Wildcats. It would appear.
12: Yes.
0: Pass interference. Defense number four at the spot of the foul. Automatic. First down.
1: Up to the 41-yard line. So Penn State putting a drive together here as we approach the midway point of the third quarter.
12: Wasn't even catchable. That's a bad call there.
1: Well, there was pressure. I think the quarterback was hit as he released it. I don't think he could even see so well.
12: Yeah.
1: Napolier on the wing to the left, two receivers right for Penn State. First down from their own 41-yard line. Here's Becht. Stops, fires right side. And the receiver, Eskelson, made the first man miss. Takes it into Wildcat territory and down inside the 40-yard line where Diaz Fernandez is able to get him out. But a first down for Penn State. So the Nittany Lions starting to move the ball now with 7:44 to go in third quarter.
12: The defensive line is very close to getting that quarterback. They just got to keep working it.
1: First and 10, Beck straight back to throw. Beck guns it down the seam.
12: Ooh.
1: And over the head of Sowell. It was hit by Fitzgerald after the ball whizzes by. And it'll be second down and 10. That pass was well off the mark.
12: Dave, that was like a missile going over both of their heads. I don't think either one of them saw that thing.
1: No one was going to get that. Second down and 10 here. 7:32 to go, third quarter. Second and 10, Penn State, and the NU 43. Cats up 24-7. Now to the right is Rappelier. Now he motions to the right wing. And the give is Martin running to the right side.
12: Nice.
1: Nothing there.
12: Nice.
1: Cats. There was
12: count the purple
1: nowhere
12: jerseys.
1: To go. Colby McKenzie the stop, but he was waiting for someplace to run, and they're just the entire defense. Move laterally.
0: Losing a helmet.
12: Dave, I saw four, if not five, purple jerseys over there making that tackle. You talk about populating an area and gang tackling the running back. That was like Clinic 101 right there.
1: Third down and 10 for the Penn State Nittany Lions at the Wildcats 43-yard line. Penn State on third down, 3 out of 10. Two receivers left. Two to the right, ball in the right hash, snap to Rocco Beck. There comes the rush. Beck now floats it down the left side, too far for Robinson, outside the numbers, around the 15-yard line, covered by Monte Pate. It's fourth down, Penn State.
12: Watch for the fake here. Watch for the fake.
1: Well, it's fourth down and 10, and Tice will be punting inside his own 45-yard line. So the Nittany Lions moved from their own 17 to the Northwestern 43.
12: And Paul Creighton does not bring in his return team. He keeps his defense in the game.
1: Well, Wagner standing inside the 10. Here's the snap. Here is the kick. End over end kick. Fair catch signaled.
12: Oh.
1: And a collision there.
12: Oh,
1: penalty
12: wow.
1: Markers down. Wagner was hit as he tried to fair catch the ball by Audavian Collins. I believe.
0: Fair catch interference. Kicking team number 2 at the spot of the foul. 15-yard penalty. Timeout in the field.
1: All right, the Cats take over with 6:55 to go in the third quarter. It's Northwestern 24, Penn State 7. This is Northwestern football.
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1: It started with a school, but somewhere along the way, Northwestern football became a tradition. 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
6: You okay over there, Chuck?
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6: 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Penn State

0: that defensive line. How about this? Komolafe continuing to pile up the yardage. Now over 150 yards rushing, and Joe Hyman has 134.
1: That a boy.
0: Here tonight. Komolafe's out there now, first down. Northwestern from their own 33-yard line. Komolafe again started left, cuts back to the left, across the 40, and just pulled down from behind, just shy of the first down. Got about nine more and almost broke that. Babu Toure, redshirt sophomore from Pleasantville, New Jersey. He's got a couple of brothers who play at Rutgers. Big football family, and we'll see those guys later this month here at the new Ryan Field, Rutgers.
1: And Dave, that was a reverse move there. He made something out of nothing. He was going to have a TFL looking on his stats. He turned around and picked up 9.5 yards.
0: Second down and one. Hyman in it, running back alongside Childs. It'll go to Drew Wagner, gets a block from Hyman across the 45. Spin move at the 50, and down he goes. A first down for the Cats just across midfield on the run by Drew Wagner, brought down by Marcus Neal, but a first down for the Cats as they cross midfield.
1: Dave, and I talked about Drew Wagner earlier in this game, how he's a big part of the running game when they get him in motion or jet sweep, and they fake it, they hand it off, and that time they gave it to him, picked up the first down, and then some.
0: First down for the Cats at the 49 of Penn State. Just across midfield, and now Penn State making changes defensively. And now the signal to play is Aiden Childs waits the shotgun snap and whistles, and a timeout taken by the Wildcats.
1: Yeah, this is the cat and mouse game right there. If you make a change on offense, your defense has a chance.
2: Prior to the expiration of the play clock, timeout, Northwestern. Timeout in the field.
0: This is the first time the Wildcats, who have now 307 yards rushing in this game, their first game with 300 or more yards on the ground since September 25th, 2021 against Ohio University, when they ran for 373. And it's the first time they've had two players over 100 yards, in this case Komolafe and Hyman, since the Illinois game in 2020, when Evan Hall and Cam Porter both did it.
1: Oh, I remember that game.
0: I do, too. And that was the end of a Big Ten West title-winning year for the Wildcats. We need to take a break here. No, we'll keep it right here with 4:15 to go in the third. The Cats with first and 10 just across midfield. But they haven't thrown the ball very much tonight, Ted, and they really haven't really needed to.
1: Just do what's successful. Stick with it until they stop it. Why would you stop doing it? It's just the way the game is played. You know, if you're throwing the ball around the yard and just keep throwing, like last week in the second half, we had three touchdowns and we did it all through the air. And today it's the total opposite. Everything's been on the ground. That's why you watch film and study your opponent and decide what's the best strategy to get this win. Where are they? Where's their flaws, and how can we take advantage of them? And there's no question it was with our running game.
0: This is, let's see, for Penn State, the first time they have allowed two players to rush for over 100 yards in the same game since 2022, when Donovan Edwards and Blake Corum of Michigan both did it against the Nittany Lions. But I have a hunch in Penn State history, there haven't been a lot of games where they've given up over 300 yards on the ground.
1: No, sir.
0: I think there's a guy working in the visiting radio booth, Ted, that you know very well, who could attest to that by the name of Jack Hamm.
1: Yes. Yes, sir. Hall of Famer.
0: The Wildcats led it 24-7 at halftime. They still lead it 24-7. You would certainly feel better about putting some more points on the board. As it is, it's a three possession ball game.
1: I need to talk about my left tackle, Patrick Schaller, again. 6'6", 295, Glenbrook North, local kid. He gained 40 pounds to switch from tight end to left tackle. Was in a boot for most of camp.
0: Yep.
1: He was very

0: very, very patient, did exactly what he was told to get healthy again, come back. His opening start for him in his career, and man, are you kidding me? They're running over. He's responsible. He has a big, all these guys up front has a big response of.
1: How about two guys from Glenbrook North starting on this offensive line for the Wildcats? The center Jackson Carcello as well. And now Honig shifts to the right side of the line. First down just inside the 50-yard line. And here is Childs off reverse action. He will throw to Hyman on an outcut around the 46-yard line. But that pass off the mark. Tony Rojas had the coverage. Second and 10 coming up.
0: See, that's a real simple throw right there. He just kind of rolls out. He's got two receivers. He's got Hyman shallow. He's got another one deep. And, you know, that's an eight-yard throw for an eight-yard pickup.
1: And a lot of eye candy on that play, too.
0: Oh, yeah.
1: Wagner moving.
0: Pre-snap stuff.
1: Yep. All right, second down and 10 at the 50 for the Wildcats. Childs with Hyman to his right. Penn State showing blitz, and Hyman is taken down by the blitzer, and that's Tony Rojas for a loss on the play back into Wildcat territory to the 48-yard line.
0: You can see Drew Wagner, who was on the left side of that formation. He was on the wide side of the field. He pointed to the guy in front of him. He is being covered by a safety, and he's going, he's coming, he's coming. Here he comes, and that's exactly what happened, and they ran to the opposite side, but there was some breakdown up front in the middle.
1: Loss of two on the play, third down and 12 for the Wildcats from their own 49-yard line. Childs looks it over. Aiden Childs awaits the snap. Gets the snap, drops to throw, steps up, rolling left, looking, takes off, runs to the 45, steps past the first down marker, tight ropes the sidelines. He's going to be out of bounds, but he picked up a first down. Ran all the way to the end zone. They'll say he's out inside the 35-yard line of Penn State, but it is a Northwestern first down. Where are they going to mark it? At the 37-yard line is where he stepped out.
0: Yeah, he ran down in front of the purple wall, gave him a salute, but this is what Childs will bring to the table. He can make things happen with his leg, extend the play. There was nowhere to go, and he picks up the first on third and long.
1: 15 yards on the run. Dixon, the stop. First down, Northwestern at the 37 of Penn State. Play fake by Childs. Childs looking, going deep. There's Wilde, leaping grab inside the 10. Down at the 7-yard line. You knew sooner or later, Griffin Wilde is going to burn you. Childs put it on the money. Patton takes down Wilde. First and goal for the Wildcats. Well, they will mark the ball at the 6-yard line.
0: Excellent play action right there. Held that front seven. Allow Wilde to get down there. Nice.
1: Here's Komolafe. Pushes his way back to the line of scrimmage and then shoved back. It'll be second and goal at the 6. Patton on the stop.
0: Well, he had to go up in the air to catch that ball.
1: That pass is good for 31 yards to Griffin Wilde. Griffin Wilde, fastest Wildcat to gain 1,000 receiving yards in a Northwestern uniform since Dwayne Bates.
0: 1995, right?
1: Well, 96? Well, 95. Well, he did it in 13 games, so 95, 96, but Griffin did it in 15. Second down and goal at the 6. 90 seconds to go, third quarter, 24-7 Northwestern. They give Komolafe again through the right side, reaching for the end zone. Touchdown! Caleb Komolafe finds the end zone. First points in the second half at the new Ryan Field. And the Wildcats extend the lead with a minute 23 to go. In the third quarter, they have hit the big 3-0. 30-7.
0: Right in front of the purple wall, and that purple wall down on that field, there's the ones that pushed him over the goal line. What a great job of
2: the ruling of a touchdown on the previous play is under further video review.
1: 7-yard touchdown run for Caleb Komolafe, which would be his second touchdown of the year, his 15th career touchdown, unless this is overturned. And do we know? I don't know that we're not showing the replay up on the video board. And the one thing in our booth, we

0: can't really see the. Oh, let's see. Here we get a good look at it. And it looks like. Ooh, looks like a touchdown. Yeah. Before his. Which knee was that? His right knee that was about to touch down? Still under review. So, since Penn State's coming to the Big Ten, five teams before tonight had rushed for at least 300 yards against the Nittany Lions. Michigan State, 97. Michigan in 22. Ohio State, 23. Wisconsin back in 04. And Ohio State in 08. Sam, did you come up with this? Our old friend Sam Panayotovich. Former WGN intern turned star and comes up with great stats for us. Appreciate it, Sam. Still, I like the fact you're not an intern anymore, but you're still kind of filling the role. So that's good. Hometown guy made good.
1: He must be bored, got nothing to do.
0: No, he's covering this for 32. All right, there. Still no indication. This video review ongoing. And here comes the call. I believe it is going to be a touchdown, I think, is what. Here comes the call.
2: After review, the runner is short of the goal line. It will be third down.
0: Okay. It's very close. Here's the question, Ted. If you don't get in on third down after you were stopped on fourth down, here you kick the field
1: goal. I think you kick the field goal, yeah. Got to put points on the board.
0: Nice to see Sam here doing great work for Fox 32.
1: Back I love that.
0: Was in Boston for a while, but he wised up and came home. All right. The offense back on the field. Third and goal. Northwestern inside the one. Giles has a touchdown tonight. Let's see if he calls his own number here. Ducks down under center Jackson Carcello. And Giles... we'll give it off. Komalofe powers his way into the end zone. Touchdown. So Caleb gets the touchdown anyway. And now the Wildcats have put up 30 points. And they extend the lead here with a minute 13 to go in the third quarter. It's 30-7.
1: What I really like about that, Dave, it took up almost 6 minutes with a 79-yard drive. And that's the way you chew at the clock. And make Penn State get even more desperate.
0: Jackson Cleather on for the PAT with a minute 13 remaining in the third. Trying to give the Cats a 24-point lead. Here's the snap placement kick by Cleather straight through. The Wildcats go 79 yards in 11 plays. Most of it on the ground, but a big 31-yard pass play from Aiden Childs to Griffin Wilde. They get down there, and then Caleb Komalofe with a one-yard run for his second touchdown of the year. The Wildcats lead it 31-7 with a minute 13 to go here in the third quarter.
1: Yeah, how about, Dave, the scramble that Childs put together? That was, I think, the key part of this drive because we were behind the chains. We're like third and 12. And no one was available. He's looking downfield, made a great move, and then beat everybody to the first down marker to keep the drive going, to keep it alive.
2: Number 9 for Penn State, wearing 93. Number 23,
0: Giles, a 15-yard run on 3rd and 12. Then he connects with Wilde, 31 yards down to the 6. All Northwestern at the moment, 31-7 with a minute 13 to go in the third. Yeah. Noah Sir will kick off again. Robinson deep along with Carson Hansen standing up around the 5-yard line on the near hash mark. Here is the run up and the boot by Sir. It'll bounce over the head of Robinson and on beyond the end zone towards that Wildcat wall in the south end zone. And Penn State will start at the 25-yard line. Penn State's average average starting point has been their own 26. Same for the Wildcats. Penn State, this will be their 10th possession of the game. And they have just the one touchdown. The Cats want to keep it that way. First down from the 25 as we approach the final minute, third quarter. Empty backfield for Rocco Beck. Snap to Beck. Short drop. Quick throw over the middle. Complete at the 30. Rappelier turns. And he's taken down at 32. About 7 yards. Tyler Gant. Brendan Diaz-Fernandez take him down. 7 yard pickup. Final minute, third quarter.
1: Tyler Grant, a three technique, playing over the right guard, drops into that second level to try to deflect the play. How about that? You're talking about mixing it up on defense.
0: The Cats don't have a takeaway yet tonight. This wouldn't be a bad time for one. Second down and three. Is back to throw. Here comes pressure up the middle. He throws on a crossing route. Eskelson knocked down shy. First down at the 34-yard line by Monte Pate. 25 seconds to go in the third. Third down and one, Penn State.
1: What a great tackle that was just before the first down marker. Just coming up and just slicing the guy.
0: Bramer out to the left, three receivers right, third and one, Penn State. Give is to Carson Hansen, and he's yanked backwards by Brendan Flakes and Kobe McKenzie. But he got enough, just enough for the first down on the final play of the third quarter. The first fourth quarter of the new Ryan Field coming up. And at the end of the third quarter, it's Northwestern 31, Penn State 7. Back with the fourth quarter in a moment. This is Northwestern football.
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0: We begin the fourth quarter here at the new Ryan Field. Fans taking part, singing and dancing to Don't Stop Believin', led by the national champion, Northwestern women's lacrosse team, in front of the Wildcat wall, south end zone. We start the fourth quarter with the Wildcats enjoy their first night in their new home. 31-7 over Penn State through three quarters. The Wildcats are over 400 yards of offense, and Penn State is under 200. And the Wildcats have rushed for 320.

0: 27 yards against this Penn State defense. Penn State down by 24 points. And with a first down here to start the fourth quarter. Some fireworks here. Pyrotechnics, man, this place has everything. And look at this.
1: Look at the fireworks on top of the building.
0: Yeah.
1: It's only the third period. Start of the fourth.
0: Torches in the end zones. Breathing fire. All right, first down and 10. Penn State going left to right towards that student section here in the fourth quarter. Wildcats, Kilbane, Gant, Flakes, and Johnson left to right up front on that defensive line. Hanson, the running back, to the right of Rocco Becht. Through three quarters, Becht, 16 of 27, 151. The only Penn State touchdown scored way back when. Here we go on first and 10. From the 36, Becht fakes the give. Becht looking, is tipped and intercepted by Braden Bruss. Bruss, a juggling interception on a tip pass in Penn State territory. At the 49-yard line, pass was tipped by Tyler Gantz. And the Cats come up with the interception. That for Braden Bruss. The first interception of his career. The first takeaway by the Wildcat defense tonight. Their sixth of the year, their fourth interception, and it's first and 10 Northwestern at the Penn State 49.
1: Well, you couldn't have ordered this up any better than that. You think they're going to make a drive and hopefully not get down into the red zone, but the Cats did it again on defense.
0: Cats are there. Second turnover of the game earlier, and now Penn State commits their second turnover of the season, I should say. First down at the Penn State 49-yard line. And the give will be to Hyman on a misdirection to the 45-40. Outside 35, looks to turn the corner, makes a man miss, and finally covered up around the 31-yard line, an 18-yard pickup. Kenna Williams runs him down. Everybody was going the other way, Ted, and he went right.
1: Yeah, nice cut back there. He's looking at the center's block and did a good job of cutting behind that block as well as the guard. And then you thought he was going to go all the way. Man, he's got speed. He's got move. He looked good there.
0: Honig, the tight end on the right side of the line. Split to the left is Wilde. Now Hyman starts in motion. The give is to Kamalafe off the right side. Pounds it inside the 30 to the 28. Brought down by Alex Tash. We've got a minute gone in the fourth quarter. 31-7 Northwestern. It'll be second down. And 7 yards to go. That's playing a little slower now.
1: Oh, yeah.
0: Nursing this lead of 24 points. Trips left. Wide to the left is Amarazzi. Hyman beyond the quarterback, Childs.
1: Oh, big hole.
0: And they'll give it to Joe. And a penalty marker down, and he's down at the 24. The flag on the play, Alex Tash takes down Joseph Hyman second. This may be coming back.
2: Holding. Yeah. Offense number 73. 10-yard penalty, second down.
0: Deuce McGuire, the right guard for the Cats. Deuce, one of the guys on this team who played in the old Ryan Field. There's a select group.
1: Yep, fifth-year player.
0: Yep, and the chance he played home games at the old Ryan Field, at Wrigley Field, at Northwestern Medicine Field, at Martin Stadium, and now the new Ryan Field.
1: He's a big man. He's a dog,
0: he is,
1: man.
0: Out of Marist High School. So now it's second down at 17 for the Cats. And the give on a delay to Hyman, looking for a block. Takes it inside the 35 and down near the 33-yard line. Got back some of that yardage, ran into Keanu Williams. The clock moving, 12:52 to go.
1: Yeah.
0: Third and long for the Cats, 13 yards to go.
1: That was a little delayed draw right there. They did a really good job of setting that up, but unfortunately, on the play side, that inside linebacker came in and made the play, but they had it really blocked well.
0: Third and 13 at the Penn State 34. Here's Childs on another inside handoff to Hyman, and not much this time. Down to the 32-yard line and brought down by Ebel. It's fourth down, and the Cats are going to send on Jackson Cleather, who connected on a 50-yarder earlier, and he's going to try it again in the other direction. This will be a 49-yard try.
1: I wonder if the wind's going to be a factor.
0: 50-yarder earlier, looks to be 49 on this one. From just inside the left hash. Here's the snap placement. Kick by Cleather on the way. End over end kick is not going to get there.
1: Yes, low snap there.
0: And that is the first field goal attempt Cleather has missed as a Wildcat after making his first six. Penn State takes over, 11:45 to go, fourth quarter. It's Northwestern 31, Penn State 7. This is Northwestern football.
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0: 50-yard field goal attempt by Jackson Cleather. No good. And so the Nittany Lions take over, trailing the Wildcats 31-7 with 11:45 to go in the fourth quarter. Right now, let's take 10 seconds for station identification. 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
0: Don't forget, the Wildcats are right back here next Saturday. Finally, a Saturday game again after back-to-back Friday games. Cats,
1: yeah,
0: will...
1: And early, too. We don't
0: early, 11:30 Central Time kickoff next Saturday for homecoming against Ball State, the final non-conference game for the Wildcats, but the first one here about at the new Ryan Field.
1: First time ever we had four night games in a row to open up the season.
0: I'm ready for it earlier.
1: Yeah, I am too.
0: First down, Penn State from their own 32 after the missed field goal. They've got a lot to make up, down by 24. Backed, one hands the snap, slings it over the middle, complete. Robinson brought down right away by Diaz Fernandez along with a die. Gain on the play of 6 yards, second and four coming up. Beck now 17 of 29 passing. Takes the snap here on second down. Fires left flat. Caught by the tight end Bramer just past the first down marker at the 42-yard line and wrestled to the turf by Toby McKenzie, who had a career high in tackles last week at Indiana with 9. First down, Penn State. From the 42-yard line. Back to throw, it is Becht. Looks to the right side this time. There's Eskelsen, slips a tackle, and then moves inside the 45, picks up a first down, and Monte Pate just comes off limping a little bit. And it just seems like these Wildcat defensive backs have had a hard time staying healthy here. First down, down to the 43. John Stevens the stop. Penn State at the NU 43-yard line. Peoples a running back. Snap to Becht. Becht with time. Checks down to Peoples. 40-35 and a first down. Another first down to the 32-yard line. Adai takes him down. Penn State playing quickly here. 10-13 to go. 31-7 Northwestern. Becht looks it over. He's got two receivers left. Looks to the right, throws to the right. There's Bramer, backs his way down to the 25, and then the whistle sounds short of the first. Down to the 25-yard line, and the arms of Aurea die. It'll be second down and three. Penn State moving the ball well here from their own 32 after the missed field goal into Wildcat territory. Second down and three, and here's Becht on a three-step drop, floats the left side, and it is broken up, intended for Sowell. Broken up by Marquette Dorsey Jr., who had just checked in when Pate was shaken up.
1: Cats are rushing forward, playing, dropping seven and playing zone coverage. They're trying to keep everything in front of them. And they're not going to get hit with a big play of any kind. They're going to make them go down the field and work for it. Maybe make a mistake.
0: Third down and three here for Penn State. Nittany Lions, 4 of 12 on third down at the NU 25-yard line. Rocco Becht with trips left. Rappelier motions right. The give to Peoples, and Peoples nowhere to go. Brendan Flakes grabs him, and then he's covered up right at the 25-yard line. Boy, we've called Flake's name a lot tonight, Ted, and
1: yes,
0: he's had a terrific game. McKenzie matched his career high with 9 tackles. Russ, 8 tackles, tackle for loss, and interception. Some outstanding defensive performances. 4th and 3, Penn State. Nittany Lions on 4th down this year. 40%, 2 out of 5. 4th and 3 here at the NU 25. Empty backfield. Rocco Becht to throw it. Here comes the blitz. He throws. Sowell makes the catch, and then Dorsey with a great open field tackle, because if he didn't take him down there,
1: he was in.
0: Sowell was in the end zone. Touchback. They convert. Touchdown. They convert on fourth down. It is first down, Penn State, down the 17-yard line of the Wildcats.
1: Jamal Johnson hit him right after he threw it, too.
0: Here's Beck looking right, throwing right for Robinson.
1: Oh,
0: penalty marker down. Interference on Dorsey there. So Dorsey just coming in, hasn't played very much on defense. And with Pate shaken up, they brought him in. This will be interference. He gave him a little bit of a shove, it looked like. Before the ball arrived.
1: Really no need to do that, because the ball was well overthrown. It wasn't even catchable.
0: 8:26 on the clock, 31-7 Northwestern. The officials, kind of a long conference here. And here comes the call.
2: They're offsetting fouls in the play. Ineligible downfield, offense number 54, holding or pass interference, defense number 25. Penalties offset, first down.
0: Via Ikakola, the backup center, the man called for ineligible downfield.
2: Correction.
0: He's a transfer from Iowa State.
2: First down.
0: First down again at the 17-yard line. Of the Wildcats. 8:26 to go in the game. Northwestern up 31-7. Two receivers right. Wing to the right, Rappelier. Edwards in the backfield alongside the quarterback. Becht will take it on a quarterback keeper, and he's going to be stood up and driven down. Kobe McKenzie first to the quarterback to take him down after a short game, maybe a yard on the play. 2nd and 9 coming up. So that's a new career high for McKenzie, his 10th tackle tonight. 2nd down and 9 here for Penn State. We tick to the 8-minute mark. in this one. Cats up by 24, fourth quarter. Snap to Becht. Becht loads it down the left side. Back shoulder throw. End zone touchdown. Sowell on the left side of the end zone. A die was there defensively. Nice throw by Beck for the touchdown as he connects with a touchdown pass, number 74 of his career, and Penn State finds the end zone for the first time since the second quarter. It's 31-13.
1: Yeah, big disappointment for the offense after getting the turnover. They get nothing out of that drive, and then Penn State comes right down and scores. And they're going for two.
0: They will go for two. They need as many points as they can manage. And on a reverse, they'll flip Eskelson, and now he will throw, and he undershoots a wide-open Rappelier in the right side of the end zone. So they tried an option pass from Eskelson. The reverse pass incomplete, and the two-point attempt fails. And the Cats have an 18-point lead with 7:53 remaining. It's Northwestern 31, Penn State 13. This is Northwestern football.
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12: 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Wash away today's TV stink with the refreshing shows of yesteryear on Squeaky Clean Antenna TV. 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
13: College athletes score a big payout. I'm Bree Jackson, News Nation DC Deputy Bureau Chief. The College Sports Commission releasing details about how much college athletes are being paid by their schools under a new revenue sharing system. The report shows athletes receive nearly $1.8 billion in payments. Now that figure accounts for 307 schools making payments to roughly 35,000 athletes across 45 sports. Now, this report comes as lawmakers on Capitol Hill tackle legislation on a new rulebook for college athletics, dubbed the Protect College Sports Act. Among the top priorities in the bill, allowing athletes to transfer schools once, guarantees for athletes to enter name, image, and likeness deals, and increasing the cap on revenue sharing from schools. Now, the Senate approving that bill earlier this week. Next up, the House is expected to take up the measure after the November midterms. I'm Bree Jackson, and this is the News Nation Political Minute.
14: You're tuned in to Northwestern Wildcats football. Now back to the action. Here's the voice of the Cats, Dave Ennett.
0: Penn State went 68 yards in 10 plays using 3:52. Rocco Becht, 16 yards to Chase Sowell. Sowell, his second touchdown of the year. Previously played at Iowa State. Before that, a couple of years at East Carolina. And before that, 1 year at Colorado. And with Kobe Howard out, he's their top receiver. He catches the touchdown pass from Becht. But it's an 18-point Northwestern lead here with 7:53 to go. And Ted, this is where you could use just a nice time-consuming possession. Keep the pace a little slower and just try to eat up that clock.
1: Well, we blew a very good chance after we get the Bruss interception and then a 49-yard missed field goal. But, you know, we had everything working our way. We just could not convert. And then, man, they came right down the field. So the offense needs to get a nice sustaining drive here.
0: Wildcats racing for the onside kick. Got their hands team out there. And Tenbrock will tee it up on the 35. Cats have just one man back deep. change numbers now in these kickoffs. Jersey numbers. And here is the boot, and it's going to sail all the way into the end zone and beyond, and the Cats will take it at the 25. So no onside kick. And the Cats going offense with 7:53 remaining, leading by 18 points.
1: Cats had their chances against Indiana on that onside kick in the final minute of the game.
0: Boy, did they ever.
1: Boy, it was rolling around like a baseball. It was. We had two guys jump on it and miss, and then at the last second, Indiana comes up with
2: number 39
1: possession.
2: Northwestern's wearing number 6.
0: So that was Hyman. So Henry Helms was the kicker on the onside kick, and also the guy who had the best chance right at the end, just missed recovering it. All right, first down, Komalafe at running back. First down for the Cats from their own 25-yard line. They will give it to Caleb, bursting up the middle, 35-40. Cuts right to the 45, and he's got a first down, adding to his big night out to the 46-yard line. Torre brings him down, and Caleb Komalafe with a career high tonight. He and Hyman both with career numbers. And that one out to the good for
1: 21 yards.
0: 21, yep. 21 yards, and Caleb now 190 yards rushing tonight to go along with 155 for Hyman. Took me a second to do the math there, Ted.
1: It's all right.
0: You beat me to it.
1: I'm with you.
0: First down from the 46-yard line. Here's Komalafe. No, Childs takes it following a Komalafe block off the right side. Takes it into Penn State territory to the 47-yard line. Very solid gain of 7 yards on first down before Tony Rojas takes him down. And the Wildcats closing in on 400 yards rushing here tonight.
1: Well, you're absolutely right. Komalafe ended up being the lead blocker on him. He pulled it out. It was like a zone read. He pulled it out, and then he just put his hand on his hip. Komalafe got a nice little chip block, and he picked up 7 yards.
0: Out to the right, Amarazzi. Wilde left. The two tight ends, Preckel left, Honig right. Second down and 3 at the 47 of Penn State. They give Komalafe. Spins, dives, close to the first down. To the 44-yard line where Ebel is able to take him down. It's going to be third down in inches here inside the 45-yard line of Penn State. 6 minutes to go in the game, 31-13 Northwestern.
1: And, Dave, they really have to convert right here. They do not want to get in a position where they have to punt the ball away. You really want to keep this drive going and pile more time off the clock.
0: No doubt. The Wildcats on third down tonight, 3 of 8. I don't think they've had many quite this short. Third and inches right here. Let's see if Caleb gets it. No, Childs keeps it himself. Gets the first. Trying to bounce away from a tackler. But he's wrapped up near the 40-yard line. First down. Ebel again on the stop. Penn State. Childs picking up some tough yardage there, as we've seen him do. Aiden Childs, 10 of 14 passing, 93 yards. That's going to be his Northwestern low, but he's managed an excellent game here tonight. Cats taking their time, breaking the huddle.
1: Dave,
0: 5 minutes to go.
1: These holes are massive by this offensive line. It's unbelievable.
0: They have found the combo they like here. First down. Give Komalafe. This time he'll lose yardage. Can't get away. He'll lose a couple in the arms of Tony Rojas. 4:46 to go and a timeout taken.
2: First team charge timeout. Penn State. Timeout in the field.
0: So Matt Campbell takes his first timeout with 4:46 remaining, and we'll take a break. It's Northwestern 31, Penn State 13. This is Northwestern football.
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0: 4:46 remaining in the game here in Evanston. Northwestern leading Penn State 31-13. Nittany Lions take their first timeout. The Wildcats, I mentioned, those non-conference play next week against Ball State here at 11:30 a.m. The Nittany Lions go home and host USC in a night game at Beaver Stadium next Saturday. So that'll be interesting.
1: I wonder if they're going to have a whiteout or a blackout.
0: Well, you know, those night games, yeah. They've got USC, and then they go to Michigan. The Wildcats have Ball State, then they go to Michigan State in 2 weeks. Second down, 11 yards to go for the Wildcats at the Penn State 42 with 4:46 remaining in the game. I'll tell you, I heard a lot of speculation that if it was a lopsided game, that the Wildcat wall, the students might not stick around.
1: There are not any
0: empty spaces. That's just one big Friday night party going on.
1: Absolutely.
0: In that Wildcat wall tonight. There's some other folks have left the stadium, especially the one section across from us, high across from us, Ted, of Penn State fans.
1: Yeah.
0: And here's Gibb Wagner coming around, turns the corner, 45-40, and bumped down near the 36-yard line, taken down by Toure.
1: He's had a great night, Dave. He's done so many things on special teams. He's jet sweeps. He's earned his scholarship tonight.
0: Gain on the play down to the 36-yard line where it's going to be 3rd and 5. We tick towards the 4-minute mark. Cats taking their time. Penn State with 2 timeouts remaining. The Wildcats, for the record, have 2 timeouts. Now to the right is Amorazzi. To the left is Wilde. Sawchuk in at running back. Childs ducks down under center. And now a timeout is taken. The play clock was running down.
2: Play game. Oh. Offense 5-yard penalty. 3rd down.
1: Jerry, it did run down. Jerry Neuheisel and Chip Kelly are giving the quarterback the business. What are you doing? Look at the play clock. Are you kidding me? Snap the ball. They're out almost onto the numbers, and they're pointing at the clock. What are you doing?
0: 3:58 showing on the clock. Now it's 3rd and 10 for the Wildcats at the 41 of Penn State. Nittany Lions hustling some subs on. Here's the handoff. Sawchuk off the left side. Breaks the tackle. 35-30. And bumped out inside the 30. He's got a first down.
1: That's amazing.
0: They called for delay. Pushes him back 5 yards. They still get the first down.
1: And Sawchuk,
0: Rojas bumps him out.
1: Sawchuk did an excellent job of kind of tippy-toeing down that sideline, that boundary, is then picking up the first down. Excellent job.
0: Putting the Cats over 400 yards rushing in the game for the first time since 2020. First down to the 28-yard line. Childs will send Wagner in motion. The give is to Sawchuk, and he won't get much this time. Covered up right at the line of scrimmage. Penn State will take their second timeout with 3:10 to go.
2: Second charge timeout, Penn State. 30-second timeout. Game clock operator, please reset the game clock to 3:12, 3:12.
0: Keanu Williams on the stop, so it's going to be...
2: Thank you.
1: Dave, so you're up 31-13, right? And you're the starting quarterback, and you come off with just over 3 minutes left to go, and your offensive coordinator and your OC is ripping you a new one because you had a false start. and you weren't looking at the play clock. I mean, it was that's great.
0: And by that, you mean expressing their displeasure.
1: I just want to clarify that. Yeah, yeah, it's football.
0: Second down and 10 at the 28-yard line of Penn State. 3:12 remaining. Northwestern command 31-13. Wildcats 1 yard shy of 500 total offense in the game. 499. Hyman in at running back. Joe will take it. He's got yardage inside the 25 to the 21. That puts him over 500 yards of offense. Keanu Williams again on the stop at Penn
2: State.
0: Third
2: and final charge team timeout, Penn State. 30-second timeout.
0: Nittany Lions take their final timeout. 3:06 showing on the clock.
1: Dave, you're right. Hyman looks faster than ever. I mean, it's just amazing.
0: Is it the field turf surface here?
1: Please.
0: I mean, they had that surface over at Northwestern Medicine Field at Martin Stadium.
1: I thought Gale Sayers was slippery, but this is Gale Sayers-like, man.
0: Between them, Komolafe and Hyman have, is this right, 350 yards of offense, 350 rushing yards,
1: yeah,
0: exactly, between the two of them. And three touchdowns.
1: Well, Komolafe is 7.5 yards per carry, and Joe Hyman is 16.2 yards per carry.
0: Wow. Rozzi left, Wilde right. Third down for the Wildcats. 4 yards to go at the Penn State 22. They'll give it off to Sawchuk. Pushes inside the 20 to the 19, short of the first. 2:58 to go. And the stop made by Ebel. And it's going to be fourth down for the Wildcats. Clock moving, ticking towards the two-minute timeout. Stay with us for the post-game show. We'll hear from Coach David Braun and some of the players in the Wildcats' brand-new, luxurious locker room here in the northwest corner of Ryan Field. Cats up to the line here on fourth down. They failed on a fourth down earlier. Childs under center. Aiden Childs, and now a timeout will be taken by the Wildcats.
2: Second team charge timeout.
0: And now they're going to send the field goal unit
2: 30
0: off.
2: Second timeout.
0: Well, the Wildcats scored 34 in their first game, 41 in their second game. They were held to 23. By a really good Indiana defense last week.
1: Very good defense.
0: They shut them out in the first half, and tonight this field goal would give them 34. And this is a little bit shorter one than Cleather has become accustomed to tonight. 250-yard attempts. He's 1 for 2. And this one will be a 37-yard field goal try. 38. Correction field goal. Seven-yard try it is for Jackson Cleather, booting to the north end of the new Ryan Field. Here's the snap, placement, kicked by Cleather on the way, and over-end kick is through the uprights. And the Wildcats tack on three more with 2:17 remaining. And that makes the score Northwestern 34, Penn State 13. Cleather, 2 for 3 tonight. That one a 37-yarder. And the Wildcats up by 21 points.
1: And Dave, that drive started with 7 minutes and 53 seconds.
2: Number 9 for Penn State, we're at
1: 93. That drive started with 7:53 left to go in the game.
2: Penn State, we're at 21.
1: Mm-hmm. And the Cats rolled off 5 minutes in 36 seconds, so we didn't get the 7-minute drive, but we got most of it.
0: Yes.
1: Leaving only 2:17 left. And
0: you're not going to quibble over a minute or two.
1: No, of course not. I wouldn't do that.
0: 2:17 to go.
1: But how about just 56 yards where they did in 11 plays?
0: Penn State's out of timeouts. They will have the 2-minute timeout here in about 17 seconds of game time. Here is Noah Sir kicking off again. And he booms this one. over the head of Robinson, and it'll be a touchback with 2:17 on the clock. Penn State, one last chance to get something else on the board. But really, Ted, I think you can look at this game start to finish. You really felt like even when Penn State scored, even when they put a drive together, that the Wildcats had it under control.
1: They did. And really, how many three and outs did they have? They had 4 3 and outs today. It was so big.
0: From the 25-yard line, snap to Beck. Here comes pressure up the middle. Got Askelson, who's pushed out of bounds by Diaz Fernandez just across the 30-yard line, stopping the clock. 2:11 to go.
1: Yeah, and the defensive coaches, as well as the defensive players, do not want to give up any type of scoring after this. They want to get off the field, and they do not want to give up any cheap.
0: Well, the 2-minute timeout now in this one, and the two teams will adjourn to their respective sidelines to talk things over with 2 minutes to go. It's Northwestern 34, Penn State 13. This is Northwestern football.
5: This October, News Nation is the only network covering the midterms with respect for all Americans. 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
0: 2 minutes to go here at the new Ryan Field. Been quite an opener here tonight for the Wildcats in this new stadium. 508 yards of total offense, 415 on the ground. The 500 yards of offense, that's the first time since, was that right? They had 525 last year against Minnesota at Wrigley Field. I guess I forgot that part.
1: Yeah.
0: But they haven't rushed for 400 in a number of years, back in 2020 against Illinois. The old Ryan Field. Second down, 4 yards to go for Penn State from their own 31-yard line. 2 minutes to go. 34-13 Northwestern. Beck has it, throws over the middle, broken up incomplete, intended for Bramer, and broken up by Braden Bruss, who almost had his second pick of the game. It'll be third down and 4, 1:55 to go, and the Wildcats leading 34-13. We have a lot of guys you could choose to talk to tonight, Ted.
1: Well, I'm going to talk to one of those running backs for sure.
0: Here's the snap to Beck on third down. Swings it out to the running back, Hansen, brought down by Bruss, but a first down along the right side to the 40-yard line. 1:49 to go. Beck will look it over again. Snap to Beck. Fires to Bramer on a crossing route, and he reaches for the first down marker on the far side as he tumbles out there along with Matthew Smith. But a first down to midfield for Penn State as the Nittany Lions are ticking towards 300 yards of offense in the game.

0: Action. And kind of the perfect way to cap what's been a terrific night for Northwestern. Minute 32 to go. Northwestern.
1: The ruling on the previous play, the interception, under further video review.
0: All right, a minute 32 to go. We just got to look at a replay, and he did make that interception. He tipped it to himself as he was falling down, Fitzgerald did. What a tremendous play. He collided with Sowell, and I'm not sure whether Sowell or Robinson was even the intended receiver there. It doesn't really matter, but Fitzgerald went up, denied the ball to Sowell, and caught it on the way down and cradled it under his left arm as he landed on that arm and kept it from hitting the ground. It was a tremendous play by Rob Fitzgerald, nothing that we're not used to after watching this guy perform. We will hear from a player on the field, and then Ted will be in the locker room. We'll hear from Coach David Braun and some of the players on our post-game show. They show it again on these great video boards here. It doesn't leave much doubt. That's as good a picture as you'll see anywhere. Of course, you never know, but on these replays. But it's amazing, the student section, the Wildcat wall. Everybody has stood the entire night because there isn't much choice if you're there, and nobody
1: after
0: has left.
1: After the ruling of an interception is upheld, his first down.
0: All right, so the Cats come up with their second takeaway of the game. Rocco Becht, who came into the game with only one interception, has thrown two here tonight. And the Cats come out in victory formation here with a minute 32 remaining. Penn State is out of timeouts. Aiden Childs touches the knee down. We'll do that a couple more times. And the Wildcats will celebrate their third victory in four games. Trajectory of this team is going the right way. Second and 11. The only thing about taking the knee is you lose a yard or two on your rushing yardage total, but I don't think that's the prime concern right now. Cats up to the line on second down. And Childs will touch the knee down again. 47 seconds to go. We'll do it one more time here. Cats won't even huddle up. They'll line up quickly. This will be the final snap of the game. And that's it. And the entire offense runs down to the Wildcat wall, and about half the team on the bench will do the same, running down to the new student section and celebrating with the fans as the final seconds wind down here. Two teams exchanging handshakes at the center of the field. Those who aren't celebrating and dressed in purple, that's it, it's all over. And the Wildcats win in the first game in the new Ryan Field, and they do so decisively against the Penn State Nittany Lions. 34-13, the final score. Now the rest of the Wildcats come over, shake hands with the Penn State players. Third most rushing yards allowed by Penn State since they started Big Ten play.

0: 1993.
1: Let's go to Fred Jacob Pavlak on the field with one of the heroes for the Wildcats tonight. Jacob?
2: Here the Wildcat defensive back, John Stevens. And first off, John, what was it like being out here in this environment, winning this first opening game here at New Ryan Field?
3: Man, it's just a blessing. You know, I've dreamed of stuff like this since I was a kid. So, like, coming out here, being able to get the opportunity to play in front of these fans for my teammates is just a blessing. I loved it. It was amazing.
2: What was the key for you in the secondary and that entire defensive unit, able to rotate through players? You're able to step up, make a couple big plays. Rob Fitz, one of the captains, making some more big plays. What's the mindset in that room?
3: We play for everybody, you know. We're just going to do our job and trust everybody else on the field. If we play fast, we're going to get it done.
2: All right, go enjoy this one.
3: What'd you say?
2: Go enjoy this one with your teammates.
3: Thank you, John. I appreciate you.
1: All right, thanks, John. Thank you as well to Jacob. Big night for the Wildcats, who are now over by the student section, joining the Northwestern students and singing the fight song, Go You Northwestern, along with the Wildcat band. 34-13, the final score. The Wildcats win it. 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
1: 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Dave Ennett back at the new Ryan Field, where the Wildcats open this place with an exclamation mark, 34-13 over Penn State. With the victory, the Wildcats improve to 3-1 on the season. They pick up their first Big Ten win of the year and even their conference mark at 1-1. They improve to 3-0 in home games this year. The Wildcats win their fourth straight home game dating back to last season, seventh in their last eight games, eighth in their last 10. Overall, they've won four of their last five, 5 of 7, 9 of 14. David Braun improves to 2-1 in his career against Penn State. With a loss, the Nittany Lions fall to 3-2, 0-2 of the Big Ten, 1-1 on the road. And they lose for just the second time in their last 9 games. And the Cats now have beaten Penn State back-to-back for just the third time in series history. Stay with us. Ted will be in the Wildcat locker room. We'll hear from head coach David Braun and some of the players on our postgame show coming up, and we'll also recap the highlights for you. Tonight's broadcast of Northwestern Football was brought to you by Northwestern Medicine. What makes us better makes you better. 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Allstate, you're in good hands. And Coca-Cola. Fan work is thirsty work. Enjoy a Coca-Cola. Final score, Northwestern 34, Penn State 13. Stay with us. 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
13: You've been listening to Northwestern Wildcat Football, Chicago's Big Ten team. 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
1: 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Dave Ennett back at the new Ryan Field, where the Wildcats never trailed in this one. They led 10-0 at the end of one. They led 24-7 at halftime, went up 31-7 in the third quarter, and had total control of the game. The Cats finished with 506 yards of total offense, 413 on the ground. That is the third most rushing yards against Penn State since they joined the Big Ten in 1993. The only two surpassing that total, Michigan State, 452 yards in 1997, and Michigan, 418 yards in 2022. Against Penn State. The Cats rolling with a couple of 100-yard rushers, both with career highs tonight, Caleb Komalafe and Joseph Hyman II. Aiden Childs scoring a touchdown, Komalafe scoring one, Hyman scoring two, and the Wildcats win it 34-13. We'll head to the locker room, hear from Coach David Braun and some of the players coming up. First, this time out, this is Northwestern Football.
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0: Thursday, exclusively on News Nation, America's eyes are on Michigan. 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
15: College athletes score a big payout. I'm Bree Jackson, News Nation DC Deputy Bureau Chief. The College Sports Commission releasing details about how much college athletes are being paid by their schools under a new revenue sharing system. The report shows athletes receive nearly $1.8 billion in payments. Now that figure accounts for 307 schools making payments to roughly 35,000 athletes across 4

0: 45 sports. Now, this report comes as lawmakers on Capitol Hill tackle legislation on a new rulebook for college athletics, dubbed the Protect College Sports Act. Among the top priorities in the bill, allowing athletes to transfer schools once, guarantees for athletes to enter name, image, and likeness deals, and increasing the cap on revenue sharing from schools. Now, the Senate approving that bill earlier this week. Next up, the House is expected to take up the measure after the November midterms. I'm Bree Jackson, and this is the News Nation Political Minute.
1: Back to Chicago's Big Ten team. 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
2: We'll get to Tad with David Braun in the Northwestern locker room in a moment. First, not many other scores tonight, but Mark Harmon got a busy day coming up tomorrow.
3: Yeah, let's set you up, Dave. We'll start with Michigan playing at Minnesota. Both teams coming in 3-1. Of course, Michigan coming in off that heartbreak loss to Iowa last week, 20-19 at the Horn. Minnesota beat Washington last week, 27-24. Michigan State is at Wisconsin. Of course, those Badgers beat Penn State last week, 24-20. First road game of the Big Ten for Pat Fitzgerald at Michigan State. Ohio State at Iowa, number 5 versus number 14. The Buckeyes 3-1. First trip to Iowa City since 2017. The Hawkeyes coming in again off that win over Michigan. 2-2 Maryland at 4-0 Nebraska. The Cornhuskers have looked very good here in the early going. Illinois is at home versus 1-3 Purdue. The Illini falling last week to the Buckeyes 42-19. Purdue, of course, last week they got walloped by Notre Dame, 49-10. Number 18, USC, and their high-flying passing offense, number 9 in the country, 325 yards a game. The Trojans are hosting Washington. And Indiana, number 6 in the country, now on the road at Rutgers. That's 7 o'clock tomorrow night. And, Dave, there is that baseball thing tomorrow. The White Sox at Cleveland. Noon first pitch, Hagen Smith will get the start as they begin their ALDS journey. Dave.
2: All right. Thank you, Mark. Here the Wildcats begin play in their brand new stadium with a resounding win over Penn State. And the Cats now will go back to non-conference play next week. It'll be homecoming here at Northwestern. The Cats will take on Ball State next Saturday at 11:30 a.m., so a great chance to come out and see the new Ryan Field as the Cats will look to pick up their fourth win in five games before going back on the road in Big Ten play in 2 weeks at Michigan State. Penn State, meantime, after back-to-back losses and starting Big Ten play 0-2, they've got a tough road ahead. They will go home and host USC next Saturday night, and then follow that up with a trip to the Big House to take on the Michigan Wolverines in 2 weeks. The Wildcats, with 413 yards of rushing tonight, 506 yards ended up being their total tonight, 506 yards of total offense. And again, it's been a long time, even though they did have 500 yards last year against Minnesota. They had not rushed for more than 400 yards in a game since playing Illinois in 2020 when they ran for 411 yards. That was also the last time they had two 100-yard rushers in the same game. That day was Evan Hull with 149 and Cam Porter with 142. Today it was Caleb Komalafe with 188 and Joseph Hyman II with 162. Komalafe averaged 7.5 yards per rushing attempt today, and Joseph Hyman 16.2 per rush. And then you had other guys producing in the running game, Gavin Sawchuk, Aiden Childs, Drew Wagner. The leading receiver in the game was for Penn State, Eskelson, with 6 catches for 45 yards. Sowell, 5 catches, 68 yards, and a touchdown. For the Wildcats, leading receiver was Drew Wagner, 4 catches for 19 yards. Griffin Wilde, 2 receptions, 36 yards. One of those, a 31-yard catch that set up the Wildcats' final touchdown of the game, got the ball down to the 6-yard line. 34-13.

0: In the final, we'll take a break. We'll come back and get to the locker room. Also hear some of the highlights coming up. This is Northwestern Football.
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0: All right, let's get to the highlights of this one and the Wildcats. Oh, well, we'll hold off on that because it's time to hear from Coach David Braun. Our postgame interview powered by Verizon, the official wireless and 5G partner of the new Ryan Field and Northwestern Athletics. Here's Ted.
7: Yeah, Dave, he just paused to talk to a couple recruits real quick, but he knows that he's going to come see me.
0: Huh?
7: No, he's right here. He's like literally 10 feet from me. And I'm saying to Zach, get him over here. But, Dave, there was a lot of alumni down here in this locker room after the game. It was pretty – Mac Uline was down here, and Carmon Bastone, and a lot of guys, and they were all very happy.
0: Yeah, well, as you can no doubt imagine, they would be. I think both of those guys are playing professional football right now, and I would imagine it's a pretty happy place right now. We talked about it before. A lot of You want to do well in your first game, and Penn State came in here to try to spoil the party and came up well short of that.
7: Yeah, I mean, you can't ask for a better night. You know, what a difference a week makes. You know, we talked about congratulations, Coach Kelly was just walking by, Chip Kelly. Hey, it's just your first win. Okay, Coach, so... First of all, what was your experience coming out of that locker room, going right through the students and going all the way down to that purple wall? I mean, that was really something. And lights, fireworks.
8: I mean, in a lot of ways, Ted, it didn't seem real. Like, I mean, it was incredible. You know, I mean, everything that we dreamed of, everything that all of us dreamed of. To start the night that way, and then there was a really important football game to play. And for our guys to be able to focus and show up and execute at the level that they did, there's still plenty to clean up. But for us to be able to focus and perform shows the maturity of our football team.
7: Well, last week you had to rely on throwing the ball in the second half to get back in that game. And tonight it was all on the ground. You had over 400 yards on the ground rushing the football. You had two guys, one at 188. And the other one at 165, and I mean, it was an amazing job you did on the ground.
8: Yeah. How about that O-line? How about that running back room? How about those tight ends? How about Coach Kelly, Coach Drevno, Coach Olson, Coach Bick, that whole offense staff, AT, you know? I think it just shows the balance that this offense has, and just really, really proud of the plan that they put together and went out and executed.
7: Caleb Komolafe ran for 7.5 yards a carry.
8: Yeah, that's, I tell you what, that's Komo's special. And You hate to say this, but that's kind of what we expect out of these guys, you know. And but man, to be able to run the ball like that against a program like Penn State, all the credit to the offense staff and our players.
7: Well, let's not forget about your defense. We had a chance to rest a lot during that first half. They had 4 3-and-outs in this ball game, and you made them work for those 13 points.
8: Yeah, we were really out of rhythm as a football team in the first half against Indiana, and really challenged, you know, our team to find ways to find that rhythm. And rhythm occurs by running the football and picking up some first downs, and can you create a couple 3-and-outs? And like, my gosh, do we start to see what rhythm looks like in the first half out of our football team? And that's got to be something that's going to have to continue for us throughout the rest of the schedule.
7: Well, if anybody wrote a script, this is the way that it would play out. I mean, you open up a new stadium, you beat Penn State 2 years in a row, you basically took over the line of scrimmage on both sides of the ball. I mean, it's a perfect situation.
8: Yeah, you can't write it up any better, you know. And but it ultimately comes from a place of so much hard work from everyone that was involved to make New Ryan Field a reality, and then our team's focus on simply their preparation. We got to do a great job of really enjoying this for the next 24 hours, but not getting too high or too low. We got to shift our focus to Ball State starting tomorrow.
7: Are you going to be able to play a day game? Are you going to be able to do that somehow?
8: I don't know. Talk to the TV networks. Whatever time they say we're playing, we'll be ready to go, Ted.
7: You're going to have to get back on a normal schedule. There's no more Tuesday night football, none of that. It's back to Mondays.
8: It's crazy. You know, one day at a time.
7: Okay. Thanks a lot, Coach. Congratulations again. So I don't have any players yet, Dave.
0: Okay.
7: It's
0: well,
7: mass confusion down here. Let's just say that.
0: All right. You know what? We're going to get to the highlights here, and when you have a chance, just jump back on, because
7: yes,
0: I see a lot of players out on the field taking pictures.
7: Okay.
0: So that may be part of the issue here, but we'll.
7: I'm really sorry. You heard me whistle to get him in here, and everybody told me to settle down. Right. I mean, because, you know, there were so many people in this locker room wanting to congratulate him.
0: All right. Well, we'll figure it out.
7: Austin Carr. See, here's Austin Carr right here.
0: Okay. Well, good. I'll let you socialize.
7: Okay.
0: We're going to do our show up here. Okay? Let's take 10 seconds for station identification. 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
0: All right, let's get to the highlights of this one until Ted's ready with another player from the locker room. And the Wildcats lost the coin toss tonight, so they started with the ball. They drove 43 yards in 11 plays. Doing most of the heavy lifting on the drive was Caleb Komalafe, a sign of things to come. 3 carries, 28 yards on that 43-yard drive, which was capped by a field goal try. 50-yard try out of the hold of Henry Helms for the first points in the new Ryan Field. We await the snap. Here it is. Placement. Kick by Cleather. Rises to the uprights. It is good! And Jackson Cleather scores the first points in the new Ryan Field, and the Wildcats take a 3-0 lead on Penn State. The Wildcat defense then produced one of those 3-and-outs that Ted mentioned to Coach Braun, forcing a Penn State punt, and the Wildcats were pinned back on their own 11-yard line. And we'll get to that, but right now let's go back to the locker room and Ted's got the quarterback for the Wildcats.
7: That's Ted? Right, Dave. I got Aiden Childs. And what do you really say? How do you put this thing into words, man? Brand new stadium, big win over Penn State. Where do you start?
5: Great team win, first of all. Everybody played their hearts out. We do want to finish better. You know, we should have put up a little bit more points. But at the end of the day, again, great team win. Didn't have to do too much. We executed well. We did our job, did our assignments, came out with a W.
7: Did you see going into this game, as the coaches put together a game plan, that this was a possibility to run over 400 yards in this game?
5: Every game, we put together a game plan to succeed. So whatever puts us in the situation to succeed, that's what we're going to do. If it's working, it's working. And today the run was working.
7: How about Joe Hyman with 16 yards per carry and 162 yards, and Komalafe 188? I mean, these are big numbers, man.
5: These are good backs. That's what I'm saying. So, like, we got good backs back here. And when we have everybody that can get the ball at any time, it's hard for a defense to, you know, play that. It's hard for a defense to cover six different guys all the time. So that's big that we can come out and do that. We showed we could do it today.
7: What a difference a week makes. You played hard in the second half and threw the ball all over the park down at Bloomington to win the second half, but to lose the game. And today, you know, you barely threw the ball at all. It's week to week, right?
5: The run was working today. I can't complain. I'll do whatever the team needs for us to succeed. So at the end of the day, I'm just proud of the team and proud of how we came out and played. And, you know, whatever's working, that's what we're going to keep doing.
7: Well, congratulations. You couldn't ask for a more successful night than this right here.
5: Yes, sir, I appreciate you.
7: Okay, thank you, brother. All right. That's it, Dave. We don't have anybody else.
0: Okay, well, we'll wrap it up from there then.
7: Okay.
0: Thank you, Ted.
7: You bet.
0: All right, to the highlights, and you just heard from Aiden Childs and the Cats on the ensuing drive, their second possession of the game. Key plays, a pass from Aiden to Caleb Kamalafe, good for 14 yards. Then Kamalafe carried for 9 yards. Then it was Joseph Hyman the second with a big run, 47 yards. Got it down to the Penn State 4. Cats picked up a couple more yards, and then Childs would call his own number. Sawchuk and Kamalafe both in the backfield. Childs under center on second and goal. Aiden Childs sneaking for it off the left side into the end zone. Touchdown! Aiden Childs with the first touchdown in the new Ryan Field. And the Wildcats, with some history, extend the lead here in the first quarter. An 88-yard drive. Cats were up 10 to nothing into the second quarter. Another three and out, chalked up by the defense, capped by a sack. And the Wildcats would get the ball. Gavin Sawchuk, though, would turn it over. A fumble recovered by Penn State at the Northwestern 34-yard line. That would lead to a Carson Hansen 8-yard touchdown run. Inside the 10 of the Wildcats. Snap to Beck. Gives to Hansen, trying to bounce it out. He will turn the corner and reaches the end zone for the Penn State touchdown. So Carson Hansen scores the first touchdown by a visitor in the new Ryan Field. An 8-yard run, and Penn State is on the board. It was 10-7. That's as close as Penn State would be the rest of the night. On the ensuing drive, Cats starting from the 25 with 10 and a half minutes to go in the second quarter. Hyman would break a 36-yard run, and then two plays later, he would cap the drive. Trips to the right, second out and 8 here at the 38-yard line. Here's Hyman again through the right side, 30, cuts left, 25, 20, 15, 10, 5, touchdown! Penalty marker down. Joseph Hyman rumbling all over the new Ryan Field here tonight, but a flag on the play.
6: There is no foul for illegal block in the back. He's on the play of the touchdown.
0: Touchdown, nice. Northwestern. Touchdown, Joseph Hyman the second. And it was 17-7, Northwestern. Cats weren't done, though, in the first half. Inside of 5 minutes to go into the half, Penn State goes three and out from their own 12-yard line. Drew Wagner would field the punt by Penn State's Nathan Tyson, return at 34 yards. There were penalties both enforced, one on each team on the punt return, but still the Cats had good field position after the penalties at the Penn State 35-yard line. Kamalafe, 24 yards, got it down to the 11, and Hyman would take it from there. Childs under center here on first and 10 of the Penn State 11. Snap to Childs, gives Hyman, finds running room up the middle to the 5, breaks a tackle, end zone, touchdown, Joseph Hyman the second. On a beautiful 11-yard run up the middle, his second touchdown tonight on what so far has been a career night for him. And the Wildcats extend the lead with a minute 55 remaining here in the first half. It's 23-7. 24-7 the score at that point. Penn State then drove from their own 25 down to the Northwestern 27. Ryan Barker, normally very sure-footed, would miss a 45-yard field goal attempt at the end of the half, 16 seconds to go. And the score at halftime was 24-7. It remained that way till late

0: In the third quarter, only a little over a minute to go, the Wildcats put a 79-yard drive together. Big plays. Third and 12, Childs ran for 15 yards. And then he would connect with Griffin Wilde for 31 yards down to the Penn State 6. The Cats thought they scored on a run by Komolafe, but after video review, it was ruled he was a yard short, so they gave it to Komolafe one more time. Northwestern inside the one. Childs has a touchdown tonight. Let's see if he calls his own number here. Ducks down under center, Jackson Carcello. And Childs will give it off. Komolafe powers his way into the end zone. Touchdown. So Caleb gets the touchdown anyway. And now the Wildcats have put up 30 points. And they extend the lead here with a minute 13 to go in the third quarter. It's 30-7. 31-7 at the end of three. Penn State's ensuing drive ended on an interception by the Wildcats' Braden Bruss, giving the Cats the ball at the Penn State 32. Cleather would miss a 50-yard field goal attempt. Penn State then would drive 68 yards in 10 plays, capping it with a touchdown pass from Rocco Becht to Chase Sowell. They went for two and failed, so it was 31-13. The Wildcats came right back with a 5.5-minute drive, capped by this. 37-yard try it is for Jackson Cleather. Booting to the north end of the new Ryan Field. There's the snap, placement, kick by Cleather on the way, and over-end kick is through the uprights. And the Wildcats tack on three more with 2:17 remaining. And that makes the score Northwestern 34, Penn State 13. Penn State's final possession, starting from their own 25, would end with a turnover, a rather spectacular takeaway by one of the Wildcats' main defenders. Here's the snap to Rocco Beck, a minute 37 to go. He wings the left side, and almost, it is intercepted. Rob Fitzgerald with a tremendous juggling interception, went up high, the ball caromed, he caught it on the way down. Second takeaway by the Wildcat defense tonight. Both interceptions.
1: In the field, the interception, first down, Northwestern.
0: Robert Fitzgerald with his third career interception, his first this year. The Cats with their fifth pick of the season. And it is first down, Northwestern, with a minute 32 to go. And from that point on, the Cats came out, ran out the clock, and that was that. 34-13. The final score here tonight. 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We will take a final timeout and wrap it up for the new Ryan Field after this. This is Northwestern Football.
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0: 34-13, the Wildcats win it. They're 3-1 on the season, and now they will take on Ball State in a non-conference game. I believe Ball State is in action tomorrow against Toledo, and this will be homecoming next Saturday, and the Wildcats will be right back here at the new Ryan Field. They have four more games in this stadium this season, starting with the Ball State game next week and then continuing 2 weeks after that when Rutgers comes in, and then looking down the schedule in November, Iowa is here and Illinois is here Thanksgiving weekend in the traditional battle for the Land of Lincoln Trophy. But that is way down the road. The Wildcats will look to get keep this going the winning ways at home, unbeaten so far, and on a home winning streak, and they'll try to do that against Ball State next week. 506 yards of total offense tonight for the Wildcats, who ran six more plays than did Penn State. They held Penn State under 300 yards of offense and to only 48 yards on the ground. Becht ended up throwing for 243 yards. He was intercepted twice, sacked once. He did throw a touchdown pass. The leading tackler, by the way, for the Wildcats, Kobe McKenzie, mentioned this earlier, a career-high 10 tackles tonight. Braden Bruss right behind him with 9 and a sack for the second straight game. And Brendan Diaz-Fernandez also had his best game as a Wildcat here tonight with 7 tackles as the Cats prevail over the Penn State Nittany Lions. So next week, the Ball State will be here again. Kickoff will be at 11:30 Central Time next Saturday, and Ball State is, in fact, at home tomorrow against Toledo, and Ball State trying to avoid falling to 1-4 on the season. So we will join you next Saturday. Kickoff, 11:30 Central Time. We'll be on the air with our pregame show at 11. We certainly hope you will join us then. Many thanks to our producer-engineer, Adam Phillips, Krista Flores, and Tony Donardis back in the studios. Thanks also to Mark Carmen, Steve Edit here in the booth tonight. Raleigh James comes your way next on WGN. Now for Ted Albrecht, this is Dave Ennett. Thank you for joining us. Again, the final score tonight in the first game of the new Ryan Field, the Northwestern Wildcats win it by a score of 34-13 over Penn State. Thanks for being with us. Good night, everybody. You've been listening to Northwestern Football.
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0: WGN Radio. I'm Raleigh James. All right, so there you have it. I thought she was a wonderful Detroit girl, but that record actually was American Arts, which was a Pittsburgh label in 1964. That was a B-side, and I thought it was just wonderful. So who is she? 888-876-5593. 8888 Raleigh. Now, John in Covington wants his All in the Family trivia, and I am here to deliver. So, hello, John.
1: Hey, Raleigh. Before we do this, I'm just going to tell you real quick. I know I'll get out of it because we've been married 43 years, but I know I'm in the doghouse with my wife because I taught my 6-year-old grandson how to do the dead man float over the weekend.
0: Well, now why is that a problem?
1: Oh, well, she sees him doing it, and it's like, that's my, oh, you didn't tell me you were going to do that. That's my grandbaby, and I, oh, you know. I'm just telling you the truth.
0: All right. Well, she'll get over it.
1: Yes, she will. Yes, right. She will.
0: Okay, so there are a lot of firsts on All in the Family, to say the least. But one of the firsts was a sound effect. It was the first time it had ever been heard on television. What was it?
1: Oh, boy.
0: I should say on American primetime television. For all I know, it was on... For all I know, Bob Shreve did it. But as far as
1: want to see Chicky a little longer?
0: Yeah. So yeah, what do you think?
1: Oh, boy. Let's see. First sound effect. Oh. Would it have been a bomb blast?
0: It would be a toilet flush.
1: Yes. Yes, that is right. All right, Raleigh.
0: All right, talk to you later. Thanks.
1: Later.
0: Okay, bye.
1: Thank you.
0: All right,
1: bye-bye.
0: So 888-876-5593, 8888 Raleigh. Now, oh, good, we've got some folks who are going to guess on my trivia question. Now, zookeepers in Frankfurt rigged up a television set in front of the gorilla enclosure. They hoped to increase mating. It didn't work. But observer noted that the apes favored three categories of programming in particular. The first, indeed, was love songs, even though it didn't spur in any action. What were the next two? Name one of them. Yes, the apes were spellbound over these next two categories. What would they be? All right, so 888-876-5593. Sully is in Wheeler, Indiana. Welcome to WGN Radio.
2: Hi there, Raleigh. How are you doing tonight?
0: All right, how about yourself?
2: I'm well, thank you. Is it TV talk shows?
0: No. It is not.
2: News?
0: Nope.
2: Basketball?
0: Nope. That makes sense, though, but no.
2: That's all I got.
0: All right, well, if you think of something else, call me back. All right, so 888-876-5593, 8888 Raleigh. Don called back from Beloit. He's got some guesses. All right, so what do you think, Don?
3: How about, like, science fiction, sci-fi shows?
0: No.
3: I think I know which one it is. I think it's cartoons.
0: No, it's not.
3: Oh, I was going for, like, the Flintstones,
0: right.
3: Funny Roadrunner.
0: Right, okay.
3: Okay. Well, darn. What about, we got one more guess.

0: What about movie dramas?
1: No.
0: Gosh, this is very intriguing, Riley, because usually I can think like Riley is how I try to approach this.
1: Okay. I'm waiting.
0: And it's not like your daily, like a Tai Chi thing in the morning or something.
1: No.
0: Morning yoga?
1: No.
0: Okay. I'm sorry, I just thought I'd call back and try to get you.
1: Well, if you think of something else, call me again. Yeah. Appreciate it.
0: Thank you so much.
1: All right, so 888-876-5593-8888-RALEIGH. Yes, if you were an ape, what would you want to watch? And we've decided it's not cooking and it's not medical. It's not news either. But, yeah, it is specific programming. And obviously, I won't say there has to be a visual to it. I'm not sure that I'd go there, but... Well, I'll confuse you if I go any further. So instead, I'll go to Linda in Richland Park, wants 2.5 men. So Linda in Richland Park, welcome back to WGN Radio.
2: Hi, how are you?
1: All right, how you feeling?
2: I feel pretty good. Just good. My phone giving me a lot of trouble. It's like, you cut off from the conversation. I hope it don't do while we're talking. So I decided just to give you a call.
1: Glad you did.
2: Say hello to you guys and maybe play one of the games. I figured it's 2.5 men, Jill. Maybe you can ask me a question. Maybe I can remember everything I used to watch.
1: Okay. Well, when Candy was singing Christmas carols on Charlie's piano, to what tune was she singing the songs?
2: What tune was she singing?
1: Yeah, she was singing all these songs to the same tune. Frosty the Snowman, Jingle Bells, and Silent Night, but she was singing it all to the same tune.
2: You mean the same tune?
1: Yeah.
2: You mean like in C or like in D, something like that?
1: Well, like a song. In other words, the melody was one song, even though the words were the Christmas carols.
2: Oh, you got me on that one.
1: Every Christmas carol that Candy sang was to the tune of Heart and Soul.
2: Oh, my God. I would never remember that.
1: Yeah, it was painful. All right, well, we'll try another one later.
2: Yeah, all right. Could Ash play a song for me?
1: What?
2: When you get a chance, could I get you to play a song for me when you get a chance?
1: Yeah, sure. What you got?
2: Tina Turner, What's Love Got to Do With It?
1: Yes.
2: And I Like You Better Be Good to Me. And The Bush.
1: All right. We'll do it.
2: All right. Thank you.
1: Thanks.
2: For taking my call.
1: Appreciate it. Always.
2: Bye now.
1: Okay. All right, so after the news, we're going to hear from Stan in Dearborn, who knows all the bumpers. There's another one coming up that I'm sure he'll know. And plenty of room for you, too. So 888-876-5593-8888-RALEIGH on WGN Radio.
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15: We've got 54 degrees and the skies are starting to clear. It is 11:30. Good evening. I'm David Jennings. The news is sponsored by News Nation. A 14-year-old boy in critical condition. Police looking for whoever shot him in West Ridge. Big Ten football, you heard it here, Northwestern in the opening game to the new Ryan Field, beat up on Penn State 34-13. The Hawks wrap up the season opening road trip they're on in Buffalo tomorrow night, 5:30 pregame, 6 o'clock puck drop right here on WGN. On the expressways and the tollways right now. On the Edens, no problems. Kennedy looks good in both directions. In fact, we don't have any major delays at all right now. A 14-year-old boy in critical condition. He was shot in the West Ridge neighborhood around 3 this afternoon, according to Chicago police, in the 6300 block of North Rockwell. Three people questioned in this week's deadly shooting outside the Oak Brook Center Mall. They've been released without any charges. Police say this was after a comprehensive evidence review with the DuPage County State's Attorney's Office. Krista Pike's attorneys say that she is on a ventilator, still unconscious, after two tries by Tennessee authorities to give her a lethal injection. And the G7 democracies say they'll release 100 million barrels of oil and fuel products with substantial amounts of diesel after fuel hit a record high price here in the U.S. The forecast from the WGN Chicago Weather Center. Clear 52 tonight, sunny, a high near 64 degrees tomorrow. Right now, 54 at O'Hare, 56 at Midway. 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

0: 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I'm Raleigh James. All right, so who are they? 1961 on Wand. And if you know something about them, that's something more than I do, that's for sure. And I'll bet you that Stan and Dearborn might. So let's find out. So Stan, welcome back to WGN Radio.
1: Hi, Raleigh.
0: What's up?
1: Well, I had to call in early today. I've got an early, had an early appointment this morning. And last week I had an early appointment the next day. In fact, all week I had an early appointment.
0: But that's terrible.
1: I figured I'd better call in now before I fall asleep.
0: Yeah.
1: Anyway, I don't know anything more about the Jokers.
0: Yeah, the Jokers, exactly. And I don't either, and apparently neither does anybody else. Now, someone said that one of the Cadillacs was involved with them, but hell, there are enough of the Cadillacs that they could have been involved with anybody.
1: Yeah, there were. And I was calling for the first song. That was a fine tune you played.
0: Yeah.
1: Don't Be Afraid of Love.
0: Yes.
1: And, of course, that was by The Moonglows.
0: Yes.
1: And we used to play the flip side of that 12 months of the year.
0: Okay.
1: Between Christmas and New Year's.
0: Yeah.
1: You know? So it's kind of a seasonal song.
0: Yeah.
1: But we tried to apply it as a seasonal song anyway.
0: Yeah, it's a wonderful song.
1: Yeah, it was.
0: Yes, indeed. So
1: as far as I'm concerned, anything by the Moonglows is a fine
0: song. Yeah, that's probably true. I don't think I'd find many exceptions to that either. So yeah, Harvey Fuqua and Berry Gordy wrote it. And I thought it was a great B-side. All right.
1: Yeah, I think Billy Davis was in on that one, too, I think.
0: Oh, really? Roquel, all right.
1: Yeah.
0: What was his mother thinking? Anyway, so what do we have next?
1: Oh, I only know one other one, I think, by the Marathons.
0: Yes.
1: Don't know why.
0: Okay, so let's talk about this. Are these the same Marathons that did Peanut Butter?
1: I believe so. They're from California. It's on the same JC label as Shalina.
0: Right.
1: So I was thinking that's the same Marathons, I would believe.

0: And of course,
1: I have no other. We should have Steve Probst when he was on.
0: Well, that's right. You're absolutely right. But I assume they are too. But I didn't know. Like, I knew the marathons on RV and things like that. But I did not know that they were also. You know, there were the marathons because they were also recording as the Vibrations. If you remember at the time.
1: And, a lot of names they had.
0: Right, well, that was the deal, the label deal, where they did something on Chess, and yeah, exactly. So it was a mess all the way around. So
1: they had Thurston and Harris coming in and out of the group.
0: Right, right.
1: The Limelighters, and I had the four after fives, they were called, and they had about three other
0: right
1: different names. I can't recall all of, they were on Federal, they were on bunch of labels.
0: They were on a bunch of labels. They of course Western Movie was on Demon, the Highest and Phi, and then of course RV, and of course it was Bluebell, oh gosh, there were others, but I wondered about that, because when I see them like at Discos or one of those, I see them as listed as a different group, and I'm like, they can't be a different group. They just can't be. You know, they're on Tri-Disc. I'm trying to think of what else, but Loma, you know.
1: Oh, yeah.
0: Yeah, Mirrorwood. You know, there were all California, you know, basically. So we'll assume they're the same marathon. So you didn't get Wash and Wear Love, huh?
1: No, but I know the Detroit girl.
0: Okay.
1: Can't forget her.
0: Yeah. Walk on
1: Bobby
0: in my
1: Smith.
0: Heart. Yes.
1: Yeah, Bobby Smith of the Dreamgirls.
0: Absolutely. Who did so many wonderful things like Mr. Fine. And the A side of Walk On Into My Heart was Miss Strongheart and all that. So good stuff. Yeah.
1: Yeah. And Bobby Smith sang with Willie Jones from the. I'm trying to think of the name of the group now, the Royal Jokers.
0: Okay.
1: They did a song together.
0: Yeah.
1: Bobby Smith and it's called Don't Leave Me.
0: Right.
1: And it's the same song as Stay Here by the Royal Jokers.
0: Right.
1: Off Echo. And that's a fine song if you ever get a chance to hear that.
0: I'm going to write that down because I think I have heard it, but okay. All right. That'll be fun.
1: And that was on Mr. Peacock label, I think.
0: Oh, okay. All right.
1: That's kind of an off the wall one off the wall song.
0: Right.
1: Or label.
0: Yeah, she was so underrated.
1: Yeah, in fact, that's my wife's one of my wife's favorite songs is Walk On It.
0: Really? All right.
1: Yeah,
0: good taste.
1: That.
0: Yeah, absolutely. And I don't know how they got on American Arts, because that was a little Pittsburgh label, so not really sure.
1: Yeah, I think there's some connection between Pittsburgh and
0: Toro
1: Records we had from, I'm trying to think of the guy's name now. We've talked to him about him before from Big Top in Toro and Carlton, because my friend's older brother, his band was there, Dick and the Team.
0: Okay, right.
1: And they did Mickey Denton back up.
0: All right.
1: Shannon. So, Harry Balk.
0: Okay, sure.
1: His name.
0: Very big promoter, yeah. Too, of course.
1: Yeah, and I think he had some kind of promotion thing with Pittsburgh.
0: Probably. Probably, that would make sense.
1: Yeah. In the early 60s.
0: Yeah, I could see that. And, that was... Harry Balk was Detroit, which, of course, that would put him in with Bobby Smith, for sure. And they did all that stuff with Irving Mechanic, the stuff for Big Top. And they had MB. And I think that Big Top was Johnny Beanstock's label. His brother had been a big publisher, in fact, music publisher. His brother married the guy who had started Atlantic, the dentist, and left. He wasn't a dentist. Herb Abramson. One of the Beanstalks, man,
1: right.
0: Herb Abramson.
1: I recognize that name, yeah.
0: Yeah, right, exactly.
1: For sure.
0: Yeah.
1: They also had Twirl Records. They had Casanova Brown by the Young Sisters.
0: Okay.
1: On Twirl. And Patty Young was their lead singer. And she did another duet with Mickey Denton, I believe it was. It's called My Guy, My Girl.
0: Okay.
1: They were singing back and forth. You know, Mickey Denton was singing, My Girl, and she was singing My Guy.
0: Yeah, right.
1: That was on IPG, Independent Producers Group label.
0: Okay.
1: IPG label.
0: And Twirl, that was Johnny and the Hurricanes.
1: Yeah, they were on there. That still came out of Harry Balk's.
0: Right. Same duo, absolutely.
1: Yeah.
0: And then they went to New York. So I guess that makes sense that would ultimately be an American Arts Connection. I can see it. All right.
1: Yeah. And I think somehow the Volumes had a connection there with American Arts as well.
0: Oh, that's interesting.
1: Yeah, they had a record out on American Arts.
0: But, that Casanova Brown, the Young Sisters. Yeah. All right. I will look at that. Well, yeah, and the Volumes, yes, absolutely had something on Twirl. And, I think it was like Maintain Your Cool or something, but I don't know. And that was.
1: Yeah, I can't think of it right now. I have to look it up. I don't have it.
0: I'm pretty sure it was Maintain Your. And they were, of course, a Detroit group. And they had been on a few things. Of course, Chex originally.
1: Chex,
0: and Times Square and Jubilee and Old Town. And then that Old Town thing, I think between Old Town and Twirl, they were on American Arts for one record.
1: Yeah, I think they had one record. Then I came back to write
0: Impact.
1: Inferno.
0: Impact before Inferno, Impact. Yes. And then one of Ollie McLaughlin's labels, Karen.
1: Yep.
0: Yeah. Oh, man. Fun stuff. All right.
1: Yeah.
0: Well, as usual, you know it all. I expect that.
1: You don't want I do. I just try to help out.
0: Oh, no, it's wonderful. It's always good to hear from you. Sorry you had to stay up. I hope you can sleep well.
1: thank you.
0: Okay, thanks.
1: We'll talk to you later.
0: Okay, good.
1: Okay.
0: All right.
1: Good night.
0: Yeah, because sleep is sacred. I'm telling you what, as much as I want you to listen to the show, if you can actually get some sleep, I understand that. Boy, do I. All right, so we'll get to Dave on the North Side. He wants 1981 lyrics, okay. And Billy Bob's going to take more guesses on my apes here. Yes, zookeepers in Frankfurt rigged up a television set in front of the gorilla enclosure. They hoped to increase mating, and it did not work. But observers noted the apes favored three categories of television programming, and the first, indeed, was love songs, even though it didn't spur them into any action. But I want to know what were the next two. Name either one of them. It is a specific category of television show. And, one of them, I guess you've seen them both. I hate to give you hints because I just I lead you astray, so I'll just leave it there and say there's another bumper stumper coming up in minutes here on WGN Radio.

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9: College athletes score a big payout. I'm Bree Jackson, News Nation DC Deputy Bureau Chief. The College Sports Commission releasing details about how much college athletes are being paid by their schools under a new revenue sharing system. The report shows athletes receive nearly $1.8 billion in payments. Now that figure accounts for 307 schools making payments to roughly 35,000 athletes across 45 sports. Now, this report comes as lawmakers on Capitol Hill tackle legislation on a new rulebook for college athletics, dubbed the Protect College Sports Act. Among the top priorities in the bill, allowing athletes to transfer schools once, guarantees for athletes to enter name, image, and likeness deals, and increasing the cap on revenue sharing from schools. Now, the Senate approving that bill earlier this week. Next up, the House is expected to take up the measure after the November midterms. I'm Bree Jackson, and this is the News Nation Political Minute.
10: I'm Raleigh James, and I really want to hear from you, but not now. 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

0: WGN Radio, I'm Raleigh James. So who is that? 1966 on Jamie. Couple of tasty singles on Jamie. Of course, that was the flip side of one of them in 1966. But before she was on Jamie, she was on Phillips briefly. So who is she? 888-876-5593, 8888. Raleigh. All right, so there's another bumper stumper, and you've got the gorilla question. And we're going to get some more guesses on that. Then Dave on the north side wants lyrics from 1981. Oh, Andy in Los Angeles. Yes, we always stop down to do New York radio trivia. Why not? All right, and I promised Andy an easy question, actually. I was going to torture you again with WWRL, but no, we'll move back to WABC. Are you ready?
1: I'm ready.
0: All right. We all know about Roby Young and Paul is dead, God knows. Who took over for him when Rick Sklar pulled him out of the studio?
1: Les Marchak, I think.
0: Absolutely, yes. And, Les did, Les did it until they hired a full-time guy.
1: Yeah, and he was young. Wasn't he like a teenager? Or
0: Who?
1: He was young at the time.
0: Les Marchak?
1: Yeah, wasn't he like an intern there?
0: Yeah, well, he was doing that overnight news at the time. And he was kind of a staff announcer, and he did newscasts. And I mean, Roby was pretty young too, actually. But he continued to host the overnight show until they hired a permanent replacement. So who was the replacement?
1: Was it Bob Lewis?
0: No.
1: Was it Charlie Greer? Come back. They had the all night show for a while.
0: No.
1: No. I can tell you it wasn't Bob Lewis. Want to give me a hint?
0: You would not have known him in the lineup otherwise.
1: Yeah. That's a hint?
0: Well, I don't know.
1: Okay. Is there an initial, like a first initial?
0: J.R.
1: J.R.?
0: Yeah.
1: That's a good question. J.R. there? He was, no, I don't know.
0: Well, and I would expect the first thing you probably would have thought about was Joey Reynolds, but it was Jay Reynolds.
1: Jay Reynolds. I always get those two mixed up, actually. Yeah. I hadn't heard either of them too much. Okay. Yeah.
0: All right, good
1: deal. But he didn't stay there long at night, I don't think. But thank you for giving me an easy question.
0: Absolutely. We'll go back to something ridiculous next week. Okay, good. Good to talk to you. Okay, thanks. All right,
1: okay, take care. Bye-bye.
0: Add to his stash, you betcha. So let's see. Yeah, it was October 21st, 1969. Roby knew he was going to be out of there because, I think it was January 68. He was there for a two-year contract, and he knew it wasn't going to get renewed. But, it's a long story. All right, so 888-876-5593, 8888, Raleigh. All right, we'll get to Billy Bob with more guesses on our gorillas. All right, Billy Bob, what do you think?
2: Hey, how you doing? I'm going to say that the answer is obliviously commercials.
0: No, not commercials.
2: Oh, and you notice nobody called in a 5x5 tonight?
0: That's
2: it. People out there in radio land, get on the ball.
0: Yeah, and we have some wonderful, Lisa and Laura both gave me questions, so I'm ready.
2: Well, I just gave the radio listeners a hint. Maybe they'll give you a call then. Have a good evening.
0: All right, thanks. Appreciate it.
2: Bye.
0: All right.
2: Bye-bye.
0: And I haven't forgotten about those 1981 lyrics. I just haven't picked one yet, but I'm thinking about it. So it might be after the news, Dave, so just keep hanging on. In the meantime, James, of course, wants World War II, of course. Well, trivia, that is. We'll do something about that. But what do we have? I'm not sure about Karen and Madison here. So, Karen, welcome back to WGN Radio. Now, what is your category?
3: I was going to ask, just answer two of yours, but my category was just American cities.
0: Okay.
3: Anything to do with,
0: Okay.
3: American cities, if you can figure that out.
0: Okay.
3: Don't say the capital, I would, but you don't have, that's what I meant by it.
0: Well, do you do capitals? So I could do that.
3: Yeah, I can do capitals.
0: What's the capital of Kentucky?
3: Frankfurt.
0: All right, very good.
3: Am I right?
0: Yes, you are.
3: Okay.
0: It's absolutely true.
3: Then I won't do the trivia.
0: You can try my trivia anyway. That's fine because okay. I'm not sure who's going to get our apes here. So what do you think?
3: Okay, I'll just say Tarzan movies.
0: No.
3: American. How about is there a National Geographic channel?
0: Well, you know, it's not that.
3: Okay. Well, that's probably all I got.
0: All right. Now. Well, you knew Frankfurt. Good enough. Okay. Hang on. Don't go away.
3: Okay. Well, thanks.
0: Right. Good deal. Thanks. Absolutely.
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15: Good morning. I'm David Jennings, WGN Radio News. It's going to be a little brisk overnight. Lows dropping into the low 50s in the burbs. And you can expect some sun later on today. Three people questioned in this week's deadly shooting outside the Oak Brook Center Mall have been released with no charges filed. Oak Brook PD say the decision followed a comprehensive evidence review with the DuPage County State's Attorney's Office. The shooting during midday Wednesday killed 28-year-old Justin Hill of Dalton and also left a woman wounded. Authorities haven't released additional information, but say the investigation into the parking lot altercation is active and ongoing. Chicagoans facing mental health crises will soon be able to get additional support. The Crisis Assistance Response and Engagement, or CARE program, is expanding its hours into the evening across the city. A second shift of behavioral health professionals will take the next week to familiarize themselves with service areas and community resources. Then they'll start responding to 911 calls requesting care starting the 12th of this month. Mayor Johnson says access to mental health care in Chicago is a top priority.
16: It's not just personal, though it is personal. It's about public safety and making sure that people in crisis are not threats to themselves or others and can get the help that they truly need and deserve.
15: CARE responses to 911 calls are up since May compared to the four prior months. Marimar Martinez, the Chicago woman who shot five times by a Border Patrol agent during Operation Midway Blitz, is expected to file a federal lawsuit next week, which will include new ballistics analysis and video animation showing that the agent was not in harm's way when he opened fire on her. The shooting happened in Brighton Park. Her attorneys say they have video evidence alleging excessive force, as well as a pattern of misstatements intended to smear Martinez's character and hide the truth. Martinez, a school teacher, was labeled a domestic terrorist by DHS, even though the lawsuit against her was dropped just a few weeks later. DHS confirmed earlier this year that the agent who shot her, Charles Exum, had been placed on administrative leave. His current status is unclear. New York Governor Kathy Hochul Friday named New York Attorney General Letitia James as a special prosecutor in the Cornell University frat house gang rape case. Hochul sharply criticized Cornell police and the district attorney for what they did and didn't do.
17: When the Tompkins County District Attorney announced that he was reopening the case, he pointed to Jane Doe's statement and said it did not establish that a crime had occurred. But new reporting raises serious questions about the information his office relied upon when it made that decision.
15: A former Cornell student has already filed a civil suit alleging several frat members raped her at a party in 2024. A new 120-page transcript from the student's original police interview describes how the incident was not consensual and that she believes she was raped. President Trump's approval rating has hit historic lows, particularly when it comes to how well he's handled the economy. Economist Diane Swonk told News Nation that high gas and grocery prices are

0: are not helping, and neither is income inequality.
1: The top 1% of all earners out there hold 50.9% of all mutual funds and equities out there. The bottom 50% only holds 1%.
0: President Trump has said his administration has produced the greatest U.S. economy in history. Some relief should be coming for those who use diesel, which has been hovering at or near record prices the last several months. News Nation's Patrick Elwood reports Europe has agreed to release a large amount of diesel and crude oil into the market.
2: The cost of diesel has increased about 70% since January, according to analysts, when the national average price was $3.70 a gallon. Typically, fuel prices go down after Labor Day, but this year is different. There are ways to offset the rising gas prices somewhat, such as consolidating trips and joining loyalty programs at fuel providers like Shell, Costco, and BP, just to name a few.
0: As of yesterday, AAA reported diesel was averaging $6.37 a gallon. WGN Sports Big Ten Football. The opening of the new Ryan Field in Evanston. Northwestern Wildcats knocked off Penn State 34-13. The Blackhawks wrap up the season opening road trip. They'll be in Buffalo facing the Sabres tonight. Charlie Romeliotis has a pregame at 5:30, a puck drop at 6 on 720 WGN and WGNRadio.com.
3: Well, we're shaping up for a pretty cool night here across Chicagoland as we wake up on our Saturday morning. Temperatures near O'Hare around 47 degrees now with some light winds off of the lake. May keep us in the 50s close to the lakeside, but inland areas may even get down into the low 40s. So have that jacket handy to start off your Saturday morning plans. The rest of the day, though, picture perfect, looking for some sunshine throughout the day and high temperature around 68 degrees. Slightly warmer as we head into Sunday, continued sunshine and a high temperature of 72. From the WGN Weather Center, I'm meteorologist Justin Hobbs.
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5: As veterans, we've dealt with noise, from chains clanking as they're clamped onto cargo to orders coming down the chain of command. Back home, the noise is different. Everyone's always talking because they just want to be heard. But we know that it's not about hearing. It's about listening, about understanding each other because we've shared the same experiences. 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

0: WGN Radio. I'm Roddy James. Okay, 1967 on Liberty. Who is it? 888-876-5593. 8888 Rally. All right. So, yeah, unknown at the time. Later, they'd be very well known. But, of course, no one ever really knew this song. I thought it was the best thing they ever did. All right. So, I should have been busy, yeah, finding Dave's lyrics. But no, I was actually just talking to, after talking to Ralph, thinking, you know, why on earth did they tell Wayne Newton that it was Donka Shane? Because, of course, it isn't. You know, it makes you wonder, like, thanks, Shane? Who's Shane? Yeah. And I guess if he couldn't have done that correctly, why not Donka Zaya? I mean, you know, just as good and easier to say in English. Oh, well, all the things that I wonder about late at night, totally useless. So before we get back to lyrics, we're going to get back to charts here. Brian wants 1950. Oh, it's not car. Actually, it's cars, not charts. Oh, all right. Cars, we can do that. But let me tell you about our straggler, because this is going away at the end of the night tonight. That would be this hour. So less than an hour from now, I will reveal. Zookeepers in Frankfurt rigged up a television set in front of the gorilla enclosure, and they hoped to increase mating, and it did not work. But observers noted that the apes were interested in television. In fact, they favored three categories of programming. The first was indeed love scenes, even though it didn't spur them into action. But there were two others. Name one of them that the apes went ape over. Two others. So what would that be? 888-876-5593-8888. Raleigh. All right, so with that in mind, now, I've got to figure out 1981 lyrics here. You see, I've just been remiss on this. And in the meantime, let's see. Or James, World War II. Maybe I'll come up with something there quicker. I don't know. So, James, how's it going?
1: How are you? I'll take a couple of shots at your...
0: Oh, yes, you know, I can count on you for that. So, yes, all you want.
1: Okay, I am going to say, sports.
0: Well, you can't say sports. We've already determined that, because that covers too many, many things. You'd have to pick a sport if you were going to do that.
1: Okay. Okay, I'm going to say baseball.
0: Nope.
1: Soccer.
0: Nope.
1: Okay, I'm going to say, basketball?
0: Nope.
1: Let's see. I'm going to say tennis?
0: Nope.
1: Track and field?
0: No. What is track and field? I mean, I sort of know, but
1: oh.
0: No. No.
1: No. Okay. Let's see. Swimming?
0: Nope.
1: Okay.
2: Hi, guys. Welcome back to...
1: Okay. Bowling?
0: Nope.
1: Okay, I'm not getting any warmer.
0: Oh, no, you're really not. as far as that
1: okay.
0: goes, you are absolutely really not.
1: Okay.
0: But let's see what else
1: okay.
0: we can.
1: I'll take one. I was going to say, let's see. I was going to say, news events of politicians and politicians. Okay.
0: No.
1: Okay.
0: No news events as far as that goes. So I'm looking. I had the perfect question. Now I've lost it. How did this happen? My World War II trivia. It'll come back to me in moments. I hope. Anyway, I'm not sure. But we've got little known World War II questions here, and so let's see. Well. No. All right. That's not possible. We'll just move right on and say, of course, a lot of people would have loved to have changed the mind of Adolf Hitler, But one of them, interestingly, was committed to peace, and he wrote a letter to Hitler referring to him as dear friend, pleading for him to stop the war. Now, of course, we're not sure Hitler got them, but who was writing to his dear friend pleading for him to stop the war?
1: Oh, now this is interesting, because this is like the first one for me, even. Okay, I'm going to take a few shots at this.
0: Okay.
1: Okay, I will say the Pope?
0: No.
1: Okay, I'll say Roosevelt?
0: Nope.
1: Okay, I'm going to say... I'm going to go out there straight. Stalin?
0: No.
1: Oh, okay. We'll see now. Okay, when you eliminate some of the ones, let's see. Franco?
0: Nope.
1: Now
0: again, remember how I prefaced this. I said he was one of the greatest peacemakers in the world, so clearly that would have let Stalin out on your guess there. But,
1: Okay. I'm going to say Baron de Coubertin, the founder of the modern Olympics?
0: Nope. You ready to give up?
1: I'm going to take one last shot.
0: Okay.
1: I'm going to say, I don't even know if the head of, one of the great peacemakers, and I'm trying to think of that time, during that period.
0: I think you're ready to give up. Mahatma Gandhi. Mahatma Gandhi he lived until 1948.
1: Yeah, that would have a little bit surprised him, but actually not surprised him, because I don't think he liked war too much.
0: Well, that he was one of the greatest peacemakers of the world. That's why I said that. I mean, who would be more likely to own that title during World War II than Mahatma Gandhi?
1: Yeah.
0: So he wrote to dear friend to stop the war. It didn't work.
1: No.
0: All right.
1: I sent you a few.
0: Yes, you did, and we're going to talk about that tomorrow. Thank you so much.
1: Okay. You have a nice
0: day. Okay, thanks.
1: That was an interesting story. Thank you.
0: Oh, good. Okay, bye. All right, so now we got our lyrics together, don't we know? And this is Dave on the north side. Oh, no, Dave, you hung up? Or did I hang up on Dave? I couldn't have. I hope not. Dave, call back, because I've got your lyrics. A lot of good that'll do you. Here he comes. All right, he is calling back. All right, so I thought, I feel bad when I actually hang up on you. All right, so Dave on the north side, are you with us?
3: Yeah.
0: 1981 lyrics, big hit. You ready?
3: Okay.
0: It's not the things you do that tease and hurt me bad, but it's the way you do the things you do to me.
3: like Eric Clapton?
0: No. Give you another line, and maybe you'll pick it. Every girl wants you to be her man, but I'll wait, my dear, till it's my turn.
3: Any chance I can hear the song?
0: No.
3: No, not today.
0: That's not what lyrics is about.
3: Well, sometimes you do. So.
0: Yeah, well, no. This is a big, big, big hit record.
3: Yeah, your singing isn't cutting it.
0: Well, intentionally. Well, I'll give you the line that's going to give it to you. And if this doesn't give it to you, then be ashamed. Are you ready?
3: It sounds familiar, but it's just like...
0: Okay, damn. I'm going to give you the line that will give it away. But when I do, if you don't get it, be ashamed, very ashamed. Here we go. I'm not the kind of girl who gives up just like that.
3: Oh, no. Oh, no, this...
0: Huge hit.
3: Yeah.
0: People are screaming at their radios.
3: Yeah, but they are. Then you got me again.
0: Blondie, the tide is high, but I'm holding on. I'm going to be your number one. I'm not the kind of girl who gives up just like that. Oh, no.
3: If you played it, I would have got it.
0: Well, of course. The whole purpose of lyrics, actually, is that you don't get to hear the song.
3: Sometimes you do. Occasionally,
0: because I've been kind to you. But no, we're putting you in regular lyrics rotation now.
3: I just figured you were, like, loose with the rules.
0: Nah.
3: If you think some nights you do it, some nights you don't.
0: Well, that was such a big hit, there was nothing I was going to do to help.
3: Yeah. The last line I should have known, but yeah, I just didn't recognize it.
0: Yeah, I'm not the kind of girl who gives up just like that. Oh, no.
3: Yeah. I was trying to figure out the next line, and it was like, eh.
0: The time is...
3: An actress named, I think her name is Shelley Fabre.
0: Oh, not only actress, but sort of singer as well. Shelley Fabre was Johnny Angel, of course. You know, played on the Donna Reed Show, played in Mary, I think. But yes, poor Shelley. Yeah. Shelley did not want to sing. In fact, she couldn't sing. And she was, in fact, I did an interview with her once, and she even said that the only thing wrong with Johnny Angel is I didn't know how to sing. She literally was threatened with her job if she didn't. Because the producer of that show was making money, and they got Paul Peterson to do some stuff like My Dad or whatever. That was later, actually. But and so he actually went to her and said, "Do you like being on the show?" And she said, "Oh, yes." He said, "Then you're going to be singing." And so she did. And, of course, later she was in Coach and all that. But, yeah, Shelley Fabre, I think she was about 81. She was Annette Funicello's closest friend, and she was married to Lou Adler for a zillion years, although they didn't live together. They did for 2 years, and then they were, like, separated for decades or something. So, yeah.
3: I heard she passed away yesterday.
0: Yes, she did. 81.
3: Yeah.
0: Yep.
3: It's an honor to you. You could play one of her songs.
0: Maybe tomorrow night.
3: Yeah.
0: It won't be Johnny Angel.
3: I got another request. Guitar Matt Murphy, if you remember them.
0: Let me get this sheet of paper out so I don't lose you. All right. Guitar Man Murphy. All right.
3: Yeah. A song is called The Blues Alone.
0: Okay.
3: And I think it might be either him or it might be under, like, Memphis Slim.
0: Okay. I'll find it.
3: Do you know is him and Memphis Slim, they're not brothers, right?
0: No. Call me tomorrow night and we can talk about things like that. Just
3: right,
0: not on trivia. Yeah. All right. Thanks. Yeah. Appreciate it. All right. Because, you see, this happens. It happens every week. We get toward the end of the show and every line in the place is full. And I want to make sure we get to everybody tonight before the show is over. And a half hour from now, of course, I'm revealing our zookeeper's question, what the gorillas were watching. And you know all about that. You got another bumper stumper coming up in moments, too, right here on WGN Radio.

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0: WGN Radio. I'm Raleigh James. All right, so who is that? And yeah, absolutely well known. Maybe not by group name, but individually. 1961 on Challenge. So yeah, son-in-law came out, of course, after mother-in-law, don't you know? Kind of a quasi-answer record to that. All right, so 888-876-5593-8888. We're going to talk about 1950s cars with Brian. I think we'll talk about some very dynamic styling, if you will. Yeah, he'll be the judge of that, I guess. So zookeepers in Frankfurt rigged up a television set in front of the gorilla enclosure, hoping to increase mating, and it didn't work. But observers noticed that the apes favored three categories of programming: love scenes, even though it didn't spur them into action. What are the next two? Name either one of them. 888-876-5593 on WGN Radio.
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2: Good morning. I'm David Jennings, WGN Radio News. Expect 50s for the overnight low tonight, and there will be sun during the day today. City of Chicago yesterday signed on to a coalition of 26 states, counties, and cities led by California. They filed suit against the Trump administration for its rollback of fuel economy standards. The new miles per gallon standard for car fleets manufactured in 2031 is 34.9 miles per gallon. Former President Biden had set a goal of 50.4 miles per gallon. Marimar Martinez, the Chicago woman shot five times by a Border Patrol agent during Operation Midway Blitz, is expected to file a federal lawsuit next week. It includes new ballistics analysis and video animation showing the agent who shot her was not in harm's way when he opened fire. Martinez, a school teacher, was labeled a domestic terrorist by the Department of Homeland Security, even though the charges against her were dropped just a couple of weeks later. The military deploying an extra 20,000 troops to the Middle East. Three aircraft carriers with those soldiers could arrive in the region late this month. Former U.S. Ambassador to Ukraine John Herbst says the move is designed to send the Iranian government a clear message.
3: The deployment of additional carrier and additional troops is designed to tell the Iranians their time is running out and they better make a better deal, better than the one they accepted in the spring.
2: President Trump has said that he may resume strikes against Iran after the midterm elections. WGN Sports, the first game at the new Ryan Field, a Big Ten contest. Northwestern beat Penn State 34-13. Blackhawks wrap up their season opening road trip tonight. They'll take on the Sabres in Buffalo, the pregame on WGN Radio and WGNRadio.com starting at 5:30. The forecast from the WGN Chicago Weather Center. Clearing overnight, low 52, sunny later today, the high 64, and sunny on Sunday, the high near 70. 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
2: I'm Raleigh James. You're hearing a replay, so don't call. 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

0: WGN Radio. I'm Raleigh James, beach music at its finest. In fact, Doug Manning wrote that. He's not singing it, though. 2006 on a KPH CD, all under one roof. Who is he? So hung up on you. 888-876-5593. Sadly died about 3 or 4 years ago now and already missed. All right, so 888-876-5593-8888. Raleigh, now let's see what we can do here. I'll again repeat the question. We're going to defer to people who want to try to answer it since I'll reveal it at the end of the night. Zookeepers in Frankfurt rigged up a television set in front of the gorilla enclosure. They hoped to increase mating. It didn't work. But observers noted the apes favored three categories of programming. The first, indeed, was love scenes, even though it didn't spur them into action. What were the next two? Name either one of them. All right, so what does Rita in Harwood Heights think? Welcome to WGN Radio, Rita. Nope, we lost Rita. All right, whatever Rita thought, she gave up. So we'll free a line if she wants to call back. But the deal is that I'm kind of wasting a couple seconds here because I see on the screen that Daniel is a first-time caller. And we absolutely defer to first-time callers. So Daniel, who is in Carpentersville, welcome to WGN Radio. Let's say the big hello here. How's it going, Daniel? Thank you for joining us.
1: It's going great on a lovely night home from work.
0: Yay, all right, I like that. So what do you think?
1: I'm surprised I haven't heard it yet. How about game shows?
0: No. And actually, in the first hour, somebody tried that. Nope.
1: I missed.
0: That's right. You got any other thoughts?
1: The banana split.
0: Yeah, no, it's not cartoons either. All right. Thanks. Appreciate it.
1: Thank you.
0: All right. So, yeah, nice to meet Daniel. Hopefully he'll call us back sometime. So let's see what we got with Karen in Chicago. Going to take some guesses. What do you think, Karen?
2: Hi, yeah, thank you for taking my call.
0: Always.
2: How about Dancing with the Stars?
0: Nope.
2: I thought you would be a dancing competition. Animal Planet?
0: No, that'd be a whole channel.
2: Oh, shoot. The Monkees?
0: No.
2: I don't know. I sure don't know. Thank you.
0: All right, thanks for driving.
2: Try.
0: Appreciate it.
2: Bye.
0: Okay, all right. So good guesses, but no, not a chance. So it's a type of, I'd say it's a category of programming. Josiah, first-time caller in Janesville.

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1: Thank you for having me. I think I have an answer to the zookeeper question.
0: Okay.
1: Would it happen to be either wrestling or MMA?
0: No, but you're probably a lot closer than a lot of people.
1: Okay. What about boxing?
0: No.
1: Okay.
0: But you're, like I say, you're, you know, it's not, but you're closer. God knows it's not cooking or medical, but, you know, yeah, I would expect that someone would have to be proficient in this in order to actually do mixed martial arts, but it wouldn't be considered mixed martial arts.
1: Okay.
0: And they do have competitions in it.
1: Would it be powerlifting?
0: I'm going to give it to you. It's weightlifting.
1: Okay, yeah, basically the same thing.
0: Yeah, right, exactly. Close enough that I'm going to give you. That's very good. All right, Josiah. The prizes are worthless. It takes forever to get something. Eventually you get a certificate, which is a lot of fun, and something you don't want, like a 45 or an 8-track or something like that, a comic book. But like I say, it takes forever. You really did it for the fun of it. But we will eventually, hopefully while you're still walking, get you something. So hold on, we'll get your address. Thank you for playing, and call me again. Don't go away.
1: Okay, right, thank you.
0: So, good deal. So, yeah, all right. So weightlifting is one of them. And so now we just have to know the other one. So put Josiah on hold, and we will say, so love scenes, yes, they love that, and they love their weightlifting, but there's one other category, and no one has come close to this one at all. All right, so maybe that will be you. Anna in Beloit is going to take some guesses. So, Anna, welcome back to WGN Radio. Well, no, wait a minute. What am I doing here? I guess we lost Anna, I guess. I think we did. Call me back if we didn't lose you, Anna, but I think she's gone now. So we'll move over to cars. Brian and Seneca, welcome back to WGN Radio.
2: It's great to be here. And first off, the first of now three after I've placed them all, because you still owe me wishing you were here by Chicago. This request, believe it or not, had nothing to do with your straggler question. It is called Solfeggio by Robert Maxwell, his harp and orchestra,
0: yeah,
2: backed up by the Ray Charles Singers.
0: I know this song, actually.
2: Known as the song of the Nairobi Trio.
0: Yeah, I actually know this. All right, yes, yes, and the Nairobi Trio is just great. All right, I'll do it.
2: And on the second new request, is the hardest working song in show business, Toot Sweet, or It's Really Love?
0: Okay. All right. Yes, Solfeggio will be a lot of fun.
2: It's also known as Johnny's theme from The Tonight Show.
0: The, yes,
2: hardest working song in show business.
0: Yes, absolutely. All right. So certainly the most money. Let's talk about 50s cars. And actually, the 1957 slogan for this full line of cars. Are you still with me? Brian, don't hang up. I swear I didn't touch anything. Brian will have to call back. That is terrible. I've got his question and everything. Oh, man. All right, but we got another first-time caller, and that's exciting to me. So Tim is a first-time caller in Marion, Iowa. Welcome to WGN Radio. Thanks for calling, Tim.
3: Thanks for taking my call, Raleigh.
0: What do you
3: love
0: think?
3: Love your show.
0: Thank you.
3: Well, nobody's guessed like Westerns or Cowboys and Indians.
0: It is not Westerns.
3: Okay.
0: Any other options here?
3: Oh, I had one, but I didn't write it down.
0: Oh, we can call back.
3: Okay, thanks.
0: Okay, thank you. Appreciate it. All right. So, yeah, not Westerns. All right, but we are returning us to Brian here. And I swear I did not hang up on him. I really didn't. Then we'll do American Lit with Alex and Round Lake. I already picked out a question on that. So, okay, Brian, now here we go. So, this is 1957, famous advertising slogan, and it wasn't for a particular model. It was actually for a particular make. So, 1957, suddenly it's 1960.
2: That would be the products of the Chrysler Corporation.
0: Well, actually...
2: And in 1960,
0: Wait. Yes, Chrysler is the parent company, but it was not an advertisement for Chrysler overall. It was for one particular line.
4: Plymouth.
0: Yes, absolutely right. And that's what it was. It was for Plymouth. And I'll tell you what, the styling, which, you know, you could decide if you liked it or was hideous, but it took Ford and GM off guard completely. Plymouth surged in sales that year. So, yes, suddenly it's 1960. You're right.
2: It did. And, of course, 3 years later, when it was 1960 and the styling was stale and the facelift was not anytime soon in coming, they got hit back with the counter slogan, suddenly it's 1957.
0: Right. Yeah, exactly. Exactly right. Now, as of course, of all the 50s, to me, there is one standout car. And I can't ask you a trivia question because, of course, it's just my taste. But as far as I'm concerned, it was just the absolute best. I mean, the best in tail fins and abundant chrome and all that. And that, of course, would be the 59 Eldorado Baritz. Just a beautiful car.
2: It's not a bad car. There's 59 Cadillacs I liked a little bit better. That would be the first year of the Pininfarina Eldorado
0: right.
2: Brougham.
0: Yeah,
2: which were a little bit more restrained in their styling than the mainline Cadillacs. They were trying to build Rolls-Royce cars for Rolls-Royce prices, and they were slightly more successful than Lincoln.
0: All right.
2: Because they did not have Strange Brew in their management scheme.
0: You're absolutely right, and I'm going to move on because I want to try to get everybody in here, but you are a winner. As usual, hang on, don't go away. All right, so 888-876-5593. There's one more bumper stumper coming up, and you'll hear it in moments right here on WGN Radio.

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0: WGN Radio. I'm Riley James. All right, so I think we've got it together here. That'll be the day. Now, we are 6 minutes, 7 minutes away from being off the air, so I will absolutely, absolutely defer to any of your trivia guests. We know that the apes, the gorillas, enjoyed the love scenes and weightlifting. There's one other category, so let's see if you can do it. Rita in Harwood Heights is going to take a guess. All right, so Rita, what do you think?
1: Well, I was wondering about religion.
0: No. And I love it, though. No.
1: No?
0: No.
1: Not Bishop Sheen? No?
0: No, no, no, no, no. We'll throw all the religious shows, Pat Robertson and the rest of them, out the window. Nope.
1: Oh, okay.
0: Okay.
1: All right.
0: Thanks. Appreciate
1: right.
0: it. Uh-huh. Yes, no Creflo Dollar. No, nobody. Nobody, absolutely. We could go on and on with that. All right. So let's see what we're doing here. Anna and Beloit's going to take some guesses. Welcome back to WGN Radio.
2: Hi.
0: What's up? What do you think?
2: Well, my first guess was Western, so somebody got that, and that wasn't right. Or was it? It was weightlifting. But my next one would have been car racing.
0: Yes, we have a winner.
2: Oh my God! Oh my God!
0: Yeah, yes, auto racing. That is the second favorite. Yes, gorillas. I know they can probably do commercials now saying that they own the gorilla demo. Okay, hang on, don't go away. All right.
2: Oh, my God.
0: So, yes, absolutely. Now, the prizes are worthless, but hang on. Don't go away.
2: Yeah.
0: So yes, that's it. The gorillas like weightlifting, auto racing, and love scenes, not necessarily in that order. All right. Congratulations. Anna was absolutely right. So let's there move back onto your questions. Alex in Round Lake, welcome back to WGN Radio.
3: Hi, Riley.
0: How are you?
3: I'm good. How are you doing?
0: I can't complain. I got a question for you.
3: Okay.
0: All right. This author is known for her poetic descriptions of prairie life in Nebraska. Her novels are particularly characterized by their strong-willed female immigrants. Oh, Pioneers was the first book in a series that also included something named after a Walt Whitman poem. Who is it?
3: Oh. Oh, Pioneers, and I know her other novel. I can't think of her name.
0: Yeah, the Walt Whitman poem was My Antonia.
3: Yeah, right. Drawing a blank. Starts with an E.
0: Starts with a W.
3: Oh, Willa Cather.
0: There you go. All right, we have a winner.
3: Well, with your help.
0: Well, that's all right. Hang on. Don't go away.
3: Yeah.
0: All right. So, absolutely, yes. Willa Cather, whoever that might be. All right. So, now, let's see. Alex knows all when it comes to this. I know absolutely nothing. So, let's see what we've got with, what are we going to do here? We'll be doing Seinfeld trivia also, but we have Mark in Aurora. We have a Star Trek question, and John took absolute pity on you and asked you an easy question.
4: Oh, okay.
0: What is Spock's hometown?
4: Oh.
0: And I'll say that it's located on the planet Vulcan.
4: Well, I knew that.
0: And it's the home city of Spock's father, Ambassador Sarek.
4: Yeah, and I mean, I should know this one because I've seen the episodes that contain it several times, but I'm blanking.
0: Oh, Shakar.
4: Yeah. Shakar?
0: Shakar, S-H-I-K-A-H-R,
4: oh, Shakar. Yeah, no, I honestly didn't remember that one. Okay.
0: Wow, all right, well, good deal, thanks, appreciate it, talk to you next week. All right, so there you are, yes, Shakar. Yeah, everyone's been there, yeah, right. All right, so I just...

0: figured that that Mark would know. But obviously, we have John, who came up with a terrific question. Now, let's talk to Jeff in Homewood. How's it going, Jeff?
1: Going okay. How are you?
0: All right. So we're doing the Seinfeld trivia. We haven't run out of Seinfeld questions yet, huh? All right. Let's see what
1: it's
0: we.
1: Up to you.
0: Well, no, you're the one asking for the category. So George Costanza, throughout the series, he used a fake name. What was it?
1: Oh man! Oh man! Oh man! What, Nakin?
0: Art Vandelay.
1: Oh, Art Vandelay. You wanted that one. He used a couple of names.
0: Well, that's the one I was after.
1: Okay.
0: Okay. Thanks for trying.
1: Bye.
0: All right. So 888-876-5593-8888 Raleigh. Dave called back because he wants Gunsmoke trivia. All right, you'll close it out tonight, Dave. Are you with us?
2: Yes, ma'am.
0: All right, so let's see about some Gunsmoke trivia. I assume you insist on multiple choice, no doubt. So let's see what we can do here. All right. Well, there's answers. That's okay. We want ones that are. Let's see. All right. So here we go. We're going to talk about famous stars on. All right. Yeah. Well, you may do well at this. You never know. Let me see the answer, and I'll know if it's going to be easy or not for you. I think it will be. Let's see. Yeah, you should know this. This should be a gift. And that is whose Gunsmoke role was spun into a whole series? Was it Victor French, Dak Rambo, Phil Carey, or Richard Jekyll?
2: B.
0: No, you got to give me a name.
2: The second name.
0: Dak Rambo?
2: Yeah.
0: You are absolutely right.
2: I got lucky. I just guessed.
0: And so you have no idea what the deal was. All right.
2: No, I'm not sure about the series either.
0: Well, it was in the Pike Dirty Sally episode with Jeanette Nolan as Sally and Dak Rambo as Cyrus Pike. And Pike was a bank robber who was wounded on the run trying to escape capture, obviously, by Dylan. Falling unconscious from his horse, he's later rescued by Sally and her mule. She nurses him back to health. In the meantime, Sally and Cyrus develop a tender and trusting relationship. And it was a spinoff of Dirty Sally. It lasted for 13 episodes.
2: Mm.
0: All right.
2: Yeah, see if we can find Dirty Sally and check that out.
0: Yeah, there you go. Okay, thanks. So that pretty much is a wrap. We'll have a new question next week because you finally got our straggler, and that was absolutely wonderful. I've got seconds, and Fran gets them, actually. She knows some bumpers. All right, so Fran, what'd you hear you know?
3: Did you play Laura Nyro?
0: No, I did not play any Laura Nyro.
3: I thought I heard Laura Nyro. Okay, never mind.
0: And you're right, she does pronounce it Nero, but I don't. Anyway,
3: I never can remember whether it's Nero or
0: well,
3: Nyro.
0: See,
3: I know, I just love her.
0: Yeah, she called it Nero because her real name was Nigro, and she didn't like that. And so,
3: I can understand why.
0: Right, and mm-hmm. So she said, "Well, I'm not going to be Nigro; I'll be Nero." So that's where it came from. But the last song I played was not Laura Nyro; it was the Orlans.
3: Oh, my goodness. I should. I don't usually know the Orlans when I hear them.
0: Yeah.
3: So.
0: No, it's early Orlans from, it's not early Orlans. It's late early. I thought this was an earlier song, but 1965 on Cameo. All right. Thanks. Appreciate the call.
3: Okay. Thanks.
0: All right. Okay, bye. All right. So, as far as the bumpers. In case you're wondering, we'll run down real quickly because I got about 20 seconds. The Moon Glows, Don't Be Afraid of Love. Lynn Varnado, Wash and Wear Love. The Marathons, Don't Know Why. Little Guy and the Giants did It's You. Bobby Smith, Walk On Into My Heart. The Jokers did Whisper. And Andrea did Don't Stop Looking. Hourglass.
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5: Overnight temperatures dropping into the mid-50s. Good morning. I'm Dimitri Boubaris. A 14-year-old refugee is in critical condition following a drive-by shooting on the city's far north side. Police say a shooter fired six shots Friday afternoon around 3 from a blue Honda Accord. Those shots hit the teen boy in the neck on North Rockwell Street. That's in the West Ridge neighborhood. Witnesses report the boy was walking home from a religious service when he was shot. Detectives are hunting for that vehicle. So far, no one is in custody. A 64-year-old man is recovering after being shot Friday evening during an attempted armed robbery inside a Streeterville parking garage. Chicago police say the victim was confronted by two men in the 400 block of East Illinois Street just after 6:30 p.m. The suspects demanded his property, and when the man refused, one of those suspects opened fire. According to officials, the victim is expected to be okay. Authorities are still searching for those suspects. And more than 1,200 people attending funeral services Friday for a business owner and father of four who was shot and killed Thursday night in Portage Park. According to police, the shooting happened just after 9:30 at a smoke shop near Irving Park Road and Central Avenue. WGN's Emmy Victor reports from the Muslim Community Center on Elston.
6: A memorial service was held here for 34-year-old Mohammed Abu Hashish.
7: Everybody was crying and everybody was grieving, especially his close family, his wife and kids.
6: Authorities have identified him as the man who was shot to death last night in Portage Park.
7: As a Muslim, when the death happened, then it is recommended that we do the service as soon as possible.
5: No arrests have been made as police continue to investigate. WGN Sports. Well, you heard it right here on 720, Northwestern's first game at the new Ryan Field. And the Wildcats make it one fans will certainly remember. 34-13 over Penn State, 413 yards on the ground. Yes, you heard that correctly. Cats' first conference win of the season, 3-1 overall now. Ball State comes to town next Saturday. And later tonight on WGN Radio, catch the Blackhawks in action. They're still searching for their first win of the season at Buffalo, 6 p.m. puck drop. Pregame starts at 5:30. But before all of that, the White Sox open the ALDS in Cleveland. First pitch for Game 1 at noon. Rookie left-hander Hagen Smith gets the start for the Sox. Smith threw three scoreless in the Sox wild card opener against Houston on Tuesday.
8: Well, we're shaping up for a pretty cool night here across Chicagoland as we wake up on our Saturday morning. Temperatures narrow here around 47 degrees now with some light winds off of the lake. May keep us in the 50s close to the lakeside, but inland areas may even get down into the low 40s. So have that jacket handy to start off your Saturday morning plans. The rest of the day, though, picture perfect. Looking for some sunshine throughout the day and high temperature around 68 degrees. Slightly warmer as we head into Sunday. Continued sunshine and a high temperature of 72. From the WGN Weather Center, I'm meteorologist Justin Hobbs.
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Alrighty, Lionel with you, and this is The Lionel Show. Write this down, The Lionel Show. You can call it all different kinds of names, but my name is Lionel. I don't know who you are. In fact, well, maybe we'll add that onto it, but remember who you're listening to. Somebody says, what do you listen to in the weekend? The Lionel Show. My friends, I have so much to discuss tonight. This is Warrior Weekend. Wait to hear what we talk about that. I spend my week thinking, oh, I'm going to make a note of that. I want to make a note of this. I want to make a note of that. I hear so many things. I say, oh, I want to bring this up. I want to bring, what do you think about this? What do you think about that? And that's what I love to do. I love to bring up a variety of subjects and topics for your edification, perusal, and review. So many. Sometimes I feel like a motherless child, I think the song says. No, sometimes I feel as though I'm not getting the message across. And I blame myself. I do. I blame myself because I'm thinking, you know what? I'm not explaining it well. I don't think people are really grasping this, because if they did, they would be, oh my God. People have talked about in various iterations of other shows, eschatology, the end of times. And we think of things like hellfire, brimstone, and meteors and fire and tumult and a variety. But I have been saying this for so long now. AI and AGI is a runaway train, and nobody is in charge. We have turned over the keys to people who, by all stretch of the imaginations, are demented. Remember the old days when you had iterations and frameworks of the evil bad guy, Snidely Whiplash, or some corporate manifestation of some evil, you know, robber barons and It's a Wonderful Life, Mr. Potter, and nothing compares to these misfits who run an area. And the best thing going for them is that nobody, a lot of people really don't understand what this means. They still think that somehow, I don't know why, they think that

0: AI is a program or something, or maybe it's a robot, or I don't know what it is. And no matter how many times I've tried, I think it may take a couple more years. Then we'll be able to explain. Because the moment you understand it, if you do understand it, you will sit up in your bed and think, oh my God. Oh my God. We'll talk about that. I'm also fascinated, speaking of AI, to see Pope Leo, who was just absolutely taking the world by storm in many respects. He reminds me of Donald Trump, initially, 2016, when Donald Trump came along, and I thought, well, you know, he's going to be okay. Maybe, I don't know. And then I realized, oh my God. Oh my God. Because it doesn't matter what I think. The people that I might find impressive, you may not. But I thought, well, let's see how he'll do. Let's see how he'll do with people around the world. Let's see what depth. Well, when you see what happens, dear God, he just connected in ways I never thought even possible. That's what we're seeing with Pope Leo. Absolutely. And what is his main, among other things, inter alia, as we say, what is his main subject of discussion and concern? Of course, AI. So good for him. And then we saw something which was the most fantastic this week. Sad to say it's fantastic, but a story that, oh, and this we'll talk about later on, because this is perfect for talk radio. Perfect. This is, of course, the botched execution of Krista Pike. And if you have to pick one of the best subjects for proverbial, traditional, like trad wife, like you were talking about Erica Kirk, trad wife, that's another thing. Did you see the Vanity Fair article? Probably not. What a hit piece that was. But I digress. But in terms of the trad story, it's Krista Pike, the botched execution. Oh, my God. And sure enough, they came out of nowhere. Oh, they came out of nowhere. It was fantastic. It was wonderful. It was great. The usual, the killer. Killer. Killer. America. We're a Christian nation. Killer. Unplugger. Killer. We don't care. Ah. They love this. We love. Oh, my God. Don't you understand what she did? What if that was your kid? I've been listening to this for 40 years. That's an incredible story. Somebody mentioned Curtis Sliwa. Oh, that was fantastic. Curtis Sliwa was getting his comeuppance, kind of, sort of, because nobody treated him the same. Nobody treated him with respect. We'll talk about that a little bit. If anybody who follows me on X at Lionel Media, you'll see what I talk about that. Because when it comes to Mom Donnie and Curtis, it's a joke. Speaking of which, the great fallout from this new, it looks like one of the worst shows in the history of, I'm not going to watch it, called The Girls on Fox News. Janice Dean has been coming out just going berserk about this new lineup. This Melissa DeRosa, have you heard this one? Great news this week. I don't want to use the word cat fight. There's something that I think is wrong with that. It comes across as I don't know what the word is. It comes across as mean, as it were. But I gotta tell you, you have how somebody said, hey, this DeRosa gal, she'll be terrific. She'll really connect with the audience. Oh, there are some people I just don't understand, like Dave Portnoy and others. But see, that's why I'm not running the show. That's why I'm not running the show, because I cannot connect with these folks. So we have a lot to talk about, but I just want to tell you, one of the best stories ever is the botched execution. We'll be talking about that. You had one job. We're the only, I guess, country that I see here. Here's a couple of IV needles and a bottles of poison. Just kill this person. Twice. Count them twice. No good. And now she's what, on some kind of life supports, and we're going to have to suspend it and take care of her. It's just, the death penalty is barbaric. It's over. Let them rot for the rest of their lives. We have this confusion, and we are confusing the death penalty with punishment. We're confusing. Nobody's saying, let this woman go. Hell no. But while we sit, we love this. Oh, I love the way we say, we're a Judeo-Christian society. We're a Christian. We believe in the love and the love. And what would Jesus say about this? What would God say, if that's what you're inclined to refer to? You think Jesus would say, kill him? You know, Jesus knows a little bit about the death penalty. I mean, after all, he was guilty, right? He was the Son of God, right? So he's not. It's just incredible. Hypocrisy. And also the situational ethics and things that we just make up on the spot. We just think we know things and we don't. I heard someone just said, I'm listening to our good friend Dr. Sky, alternatively known as Steve. Prior to this, somebody said, yeah, I read the Quran. No, you didn't. No, you didn't. We just love to say things. And that's the beauty of this. So, my friends, as you know, the world is, to me, maybe not to you, I'm sure, but maybe it is. But to me, it is just phenomenal. Yesterday, I was listening to, when I'm driving or doing, you know, tedious work, which is most of the time, I was listening to, I think it was a compilation of LBJ and his phone conversations with McGeorge Bundy and with McNamara regarding the Vietnam War. And I could not believe what I was hearing, that these brilliant people, McGeorge Bundy and McNamara, whom I interviewed one time in my initial days with WABC, in days gone by, and I thought, they got that wrong. And oh my God, do we have it wrong now? There's so much to discuss. Oh, and midterms are coming up. Cue doomsday music. Get ready, my friends. Get ready. You see, one of the things which I believe in is you never want to affect or change or alter reality to fit your wish list. You don't say, wow, everything's going to be great just because you want things to be great. You don't do that. Sometimes I know when people are ill, you'll hear people say, wow, come on, you know, don't worry, Uncle Joe's a fighter. That's my favorite. Somebody, your relative contracts some horrible disease. Don't worry, Uncle Joe's a fighter. What does that mean? I don't know. What is he fighting? He's not fighting anything. He's in a coma. Well, yeah, but still. So we're going to be talking about delusion, illusion, perception, death, the news, and to pull ourselves from behind the prism, the worldview of a narrative. You see, you never want to hear things in a way that comports, complies, or remains consistent with your worldview. I told you, and I've said this before, one of the television news, cable news geniuses was Roger Ailes. Roger Ailes, for a lot, he had a lot of faults, obviously, from various accusations. But when it came to programming, he was a genius. And one of the things he really, probably more than anything else, really narrowed down was narrowcasting versus broadcasting. Narrowcasting, tell people what they want to hear, but give them a version of the news that comports, complies, and is consistent with what they want to be true. And that's what I will never do. If I see it as being bad, if I portend gloom, I don't want to be a Cassandra, mind you, but if I get to that point, if I think that's it, I will always tell you the truth. And that's the thing which you have my word on. I promise you. So we have so much to discuss. Of course, this is Warrior Wednesday. And oh my God, so many. You will not. There was a story this week about a young lady, a family whose child also committed suicide at a very tender years because of the influence of a chat bot. which I and my beloved wife have talked about with you for, it seems like, forever. So remember, during the week, if you are lucky enough to be with us right now, and if you get to listen to us later on various iterations of simulcast, but I like when they say the best of. You mean old shows? Anyway, if you get to hear old shows, older versions of this, you're going to hear so many things where you're going to say, you know what? He was right about that. You know, he was right about that. Of course, nobody will tell me because that's not a good thing. But I am right. I know I'm right. But I'm not here to be a cheerleader. I'm not trying to give you a worldview that complies or fits your wishes and hopes. That doesn't work like that. That doesn't help anybody for you to hear things that you believe should be. In any event, my friends, 800-848-9222. That's the number, 800-848-9222. And, of course, we always look at one particular point for your thoughts and comments, especially calls that are completely insane, inane, and not germane at all. That makes my day, makes my week, especially somebody who calls and misses the point or doesn't listen to anything I've said. Because that's the magic of this confabulation, this conviviation, this time for you and I to enjoy the ability to discuss and to break down and dissect all of the issues of the live long day. 800-848-9222. Coming up, it's Weekend Warrior Weekend with my beloved Lynn Shaw to bring you up to speed on things you are not going to imagine. All of this coming up on the Lionel Show. So stay tuned.
1: 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This is the update on real estate with Suzanne Miller of the Miller Report.
2: Are you ready to renovate your home? Tired of the same color paint and your kitchen looks blah? If you're one of those people like me with chronic dissatisfaction syndrome and want to change, so if you have a home and you're renovating it, buy it and renovate it right here in the USA. Never bet against the United States of America. I'm Suzanne Miller.
1: 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This is Moving America. Here's Jake Novak.
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1: This is another Side of Midnight with Lionel. Now, to the Bernard McGurk Studios, here's Lionel.

0: All righty, Lionel, with you. Our number is 800-848-9222, 800-848-9222. That's the number, 800-848-9222. I don't know why I give that number out. It's habit, I guess. Hi, friends, it is time for Warrior Weekend with the one, the only, the inimitable, the ineffable. My beloved, my wife, Lynn Shaw from LynnsWarriors.org, Lynn's Warriors on YouTube, and Lynn's underscore Warriors on X. This was the week that was. She's fresh from her visit to Washington, which is always a mix of hope and complete despair and frustration, but we'll let her explain this. Tonight, vulnerability, power, accountability, and protection. Who protects the child? And now we go to her right now. Welcome back, of course, to Warrior Weekend with Lynn Shaw from LynnsWarriors.org, my darling.
1: Good morning, Lionel. Thank you. I want to just start this because once I get going, I don't stop. Thank
0: you. That is correct.
1: Thank you for every week showcasing the work we do at the Warriors right here with you to get out resources, take actions. We want people to think about things, the public, right, to think about things. And also a shout out to John Katsimatidis for always focusing and having us on
0: Indeed.
1: Every week on the Cats Roundtable. He never lets me down. He always wants me to talk about this stuff, and he always supports us. So thank you both. Thank you, WABC,
0: and if I may
1: for allowing me to talk about this.
0: If I may act gratuitous, he's one of the few people that you don't have to explain it. He gets it immediately. Yeah, which is such
1: well,
0: a rarity.
1: Says, Lynn, what do you have? He said, Lynn, what do you have for us?
0: That's it.
1: And then
0: it's
1: I,
0: not like,
1: go,
0: what does
1: go,
0: this
1: go.
0: Mean?
1: And it's almost
0: yes.
1: like shocking everybody every week. But let's get going about this, because this week we've had so many headlines. And I want to kind of tie a few things together. Hear me out. You know, who protects the child growing up in an abusive home? Who's protecting a woman living behind a closed door with violence? Who is protecting the college student whose ability to consent may be compromised? And who's protecting all of our kids when technology is moving so fast, faster than parents, schools, lawmakers, all of us can possibly keep up with? And who is teaching our young girls not merely how to survive this chaotic world we're living in, but how to survive it and walk with, you know, confidence, judgment, and strength? And this is what I want to talk about. This is what Lynn's Warriors is all about. Because these are all different headlines this week that may, Lionel, look very different and unrelated, but they all have a common under theme. We can talk about it, and everybody is, you know, this horrifying failed execution in Tennessee. Make a note, October is Domestic Violence Awareness Month. And how about these explosive allegations around Cornell? Everybody's weighing in on this one. The Cornell 7
0: oh, yes.
1: now. They're branded as the Cornell 7. Everybody's jumping in. How about a New York law that raises serious questions about intoxication and consent? Artificial intelligence. We'll talk about my trip to Washington and actually what I heard from several people. And it's not good. I'm sorry, everybody. I don't want to deliver bad news, but we got to wake up to the reality. And I want to focus on my upcoming work with the Maha Institute in D.C., and that's Make America Healthy Again. Because you know what? It's what I've been rallying for at the Warriors, and that is bridging the public and the government together. Because there's some sort of gap in there where you, me, a lot of people may know what we're talking about with online harms or AI, but the public as a whole don't really understand it or are not being given the chance to, you know, have things explained to them. And we'll finish up with, we have our upcoming October 8th right here in New York City, Wonder Girls event. But that's, you know, I see one thread actually running through all of these stories, Lionel, and it's vulnerability, it's power, accountability, and protection.
0: Well, what should we take first?
1: Well, I think, you know, I just want to point out something. Mm-hmm. Again, this is what Lynn's Warriors is all about. We are about all of these issues in the headlines, and they all hit like critical mass this week, in my opinion. So what I think we should talk about, the first thing is we must talk about Krista Pike. Now, you're a lawyer. You know, the rule of law and justice, I understand it. But why do I even want to talk about Krista Pike at the Warriors? Because acknowledging this horror of this crime, I want to point out, does not erase, you know, require us to erase the history of Krista Pike, because what I want to point out is she had a horrible, abusive, it's almost like she was born and never had a chance. And everything was so horrible. I'm not erasing her crime. I'm not supporting it. This this baby born never had a chance. All of these horrible things that were done to her, okay? And that created the teen she became, okay? And we have to talk. You know, it is Domestic Violence Awareness Month, okay? The abuse of a child and how that sets them up for the rest of their lives for all of this. So, you know, her background, we're not trying to diminish the suffering of her victim and the victim's family.
0: Well, see, but that goes without saying. Give us an idea. Do you have some of the, because I have the facts are un, by the way, the facts of the murder as well are, but nobody, let me just say something very quickly. Her life did not begin at the, or this matter does not begin at the time she committed the crime. It was before that as well. She was 18 at the time. And when you understand what she went through. I mean, this is just, because after all, a lot of people, and I'm not trying to compare this, but when it comes to Lindsay Clancy, many people said, well, she was going through a postpartum depression. She was a tough one. And we, okay. And by the way, that was something that happened then, not happened before. But can you give us an idea of some of the horrors she went through?
1: Yeah. I want to outline that a little bit, but I want to say, you know, the larger question I want to get at is prevention. You know, what happens to kids who experience this extreme abuse and instability and never receive any kind of meaningful intervention? Again, childhood, this trauma does not excuse murder. But if we care about preventing violence, we can't wait until somebody, you know, is in the courtroom or, forgive me, you know, strapped to a gurney, you know, before asking what happened to that child. She was 18 when the crime occurred. This was in 1995 of a fellow teen, a 19-year-old Colleen Slemmer, but her background, the suffering from the time, I know we're a family program, she was born, her mother was addicted to drugs. She was born, I believe, drug-addled herself, born premature. Sexual abuse upon sexual abuse, not only mother's boyfriend, grandmother's
0: toddler.
1: Boyfriend.
0: As a toddler.
1: I have even read things as a baby, you know, a toddler's a baby.
0: Right. Okay.
1: We're talking baby, okay?
0: Okay, right.
1: And it just, at one point, that the mother had multiple boyfriends, abuse. Then she was with the grandmother. The grandmother allowed the abuse. It was then she was raped, I believe, at the age of 11 years old. It just went on and on and on. Obviously, and I'm not a doctor, okay, we're not excusing, again, I want to make that very clear, any of this behavior, but her mental capacity, psychologically, she was really ruined from the time she was born, and that is the importance of prevention, getting in there, or who dropped the ball as all this was going on, you know, was she in school, teachers, how could this happen to a little baby? Little girl, then a teen, and look at the result, a horror story, and now look what we're left with. You can explain now, I don't even understand. I mean, she's supposed to be lethal injection, it's not working twice. This is a horrible, horrible thing, and horrible also for the family of her victim. That they
0: and
1: have
0: a couple
1: to
0: of other things,
1: this.
0: Too.
1: Yeah.
0: Remember, her co-defendant, I think boyfriend, but co-defendant, who basically ratted her out. He avoided the death penalty. And the younger girl, who was, I think she was a minor at the time, she could not be subject to the death penalty by virtue of her age. So out of this trio, she's the only one who faced it. Okay. Now remember, let me just tell you something. I know what I'm talking about. People will not hear you say anything about the fact that nobody's trying to excuse this. But if this was a veteran, if this was anybody else, he would say, of course, let me find out what this person was about. But the thing is, remember, as they say, hurt people. And her life did not begin at the time she committed this crime. And there were other kids waiting, by the way, waiting for something like this to happen again. So, but this is so barbaric in that nobody is even considering it. Whereas with Lindsay Clancy, for reasons I don't know what the difference is, but in any event, it was a different story. So that's something that people have to adjust. Again, you're not saying anything about let her go. You're saying this is what happens in some cases, not always, but this is what happens when you look the other way when kids are victimized.
1: Yes, extreme abuse, instability, and kids who never receive any kind of meaningful attention, intervention, and then we're left with this horror story. So everybody's got to open up their eyes, systems are not working. Justice system for this child at the time, you know, teen, not working correctly, and now we're all talking about this.
0: Indeed. What else is on your agenda?
1: Well, I want to remind everybody that October is Domestic Violence Awareness Month, and you know I always say, well, all of these issues should be every day, but we'll take a month that really, you know, shines the spotlight and more people talk about it, media covers more. It's very important to our work because

0: out there and outspoken, they're looking for that one that's shy, okay, that, you know, has their head down. Tie it into online where you can't really see, but people are revealing the kids their feelings. My mom did this. I hate my school. Nobody listens to me. And they're cashing in the predators on this vulnerability. So we have to talk about all this during this month of October. But awareness, you know, look, it's very nice. People can put on the purple ribbons on social media for 30 days, and then November 1st comes and everybody's, you know, back at it for something else. We must talk about these issues and recognize warning signs, asking our kids especially things. You know, kids are isolated, right? Especially teens, they hold a lot of things in. But we have to ask, you know, are you doing okay? Look for signs. We have to find out what's in our neighborhoods, our communities, as far as shelters or survivor services. But we have to start all looking at the children and making sure we take care of them. And that goes for the systems that are not doing, across America right now, a very good job. There are some really good, hardworking people, but the system itself to protect children is failing miserably. And the foster care system, well, that's for another program. But everybody should know the domestic violence hotline, you know, working around the clock, 1-800-799-SAFE. You can call, you can get information, you can find out about resources, where to go. We have to, unfortunately, talk about these issues and let the public know there's help.
1: What is the, by the way, we're talking to Lynn Shaw from lynnswarriors.org, Lynn's Warriors on YouTube, and Lynn's _ Warriors on X. What about the now, the known, or the provided for suicide crisis number hotline, which nobody knows about?
0: Yeah, that hotline, 988, right, like we have 911 for emergencies, is 988. And that was put into existence 2 years ago this past July. And I still ask people, and I would say 98% of people say, I never heard of it, I don't know what it's about. Despite some PSAs, despite us talking about it, despite giving it out as a resource every day of the week, 988 is the suicide lifeline and crisis. And again, if you're in crisis, obviously use 988, but or a member of your family or a friend, but you can call them just to ask, you know, resources in your community, your neighborhood, okay, in your town, in your state. People need to utilize these resources. You can call and ask about reading materials. You may have questions. They will guide you. So everybody should understand, again, 988, a resource, even if you just want to have a discussion about suicide or what to look for, things like that. So people have to start waking up in America, realize all of these issues are here and compounding. Okay, and let's talk about it, but let's take action at the same
1: time.
0: Can
1: I ask you something? We had talked about something this week. Refresh my recollection of there was a child, there was another one, the child who committed suicide at such a young age, and because,
0: yes, London,
1: again,
0: the 12-year-old, is that what you're talking about?
1: Yes, yes, yes. Tell us about that.
0: Her mom, Sheree, has given me permission to talk about it. So this is very tough to talk about children, and the ages are dropping down to 9 for children committing suicide. 9 years old, Lionel. 9 years old, okay? What happened to London at the age of about 9, her mom said, is her mom gave her a phone. Her mom didn't think anything of it. And she really became addicted to the phone, not letting go of it, taking it to bed, fighting with her mom if her mom took it away. All of those things we now know, because we have the proof and the studies and the doctors and the parents coming forward, there is a true addiction, okay, with the phone, with the dopamine hits, with kids, you know, they've got to see the next story, the next TikTok, the next Instagram. They want to see the likes. They want to see, it's like that reward system in the brain, okay? So what happened is the mom took her to a doctor, right? Good parent. Can't do this. What do we do? And the doctor prescribed for a child Prozac, okay? Then, still out of control, the doctor doubled the dose of Prozac.
1: Of course.
0: And the mom was not aware of the medications, just trying to be a good mom. And the little girl kept saying, Mom, I can't take it. I'm paraphrasing a little bit, but I don't feel like myself. I don't feel well, this, that, and the other thing. And one day, this child just took a slew of pills and killed herself. So we have multiple.

0: multiple issues of the phone, the addiction, the doctor, the medicalization, if you want to call it that, of a child. And her mom, Sheree, is out there talking. Can you imagine talking about this to educate other parents, to educate that this happened in her good home where she was trying to do everything right, and it could happen to you as well. So that's another point. Like, we have to talk about these things, not sweep them under the rug, because they're happening. So even if you don't think anything's happening in your home, you have kids or grandkids, you must bring these issues up, obviously age appropriate, on a daily basis almost, and work them into conversation. And I'm not saying, you know, you have to go full in, but, you know, who are you talking to online? Let's talk about gaming, okay? Because the number one place right now, a new report just came out this past week, and it's about the gaming now is almost the top of the list for the predators, especially going after the boys. That's where they're getting them. So we have to talk about friends only, family only, shut down if anybody comes after you. Images, dialogue, you don't have to address them. You don't answer them. You shut them out. But they shouldn't be there in the first place. So let's start talking about everything. But I want to just remind everybody, I started out saying the age of 9 children in America are killing themselves. There's something definitely wrong with this.
1: Do you think this week, based upon what you, when you spoke with your various colleagues in D.C., that people understand what this is about seriously?
0: I think groups, organizations, government officials, they do. But I'm going to share something. Obviously, no names or anything like that. I was told in D.C., children are collateral damage.
1: Mm-hmm.
0: And I was told that a few months back, not on my recent trip. And that has stuck with me. How dare anybody who works for us in Washington, our taxes pay their salaries, they represent us, we're the constituents. How dare anybody refer to children as collateral damage in America? I hope everybody's hearing me, collateral damage.
1: Right.
0: With everything going on, I am tired of people telling me we've got wars going on, we've got the economy going on. Well, I have said, and you know this for years, the true war is right here in America. There was a war on for our children. From everything, from the education to the medical to online predators, they are surrounded, the entertainment business, and it is our job as the adults, you know, to mentor and empower them and strengthen them. So if Washington overall, I think people are very frustrated. What happens when something's dark and ugly and frustration? People just don't address it. So I think it's pretty much fallen by the wayside, but there are still, I have some great colleagues, we work, we fight, we keep raising the issue, we're not going to let anybody forget about any of this, and I will say, compared to a few years ago, more of the American public, they're awake, they are going to Washington, or their, you know, town council, or their state, you know, capital, talking. We have more education. So I want to give everybody a little bit of hope here, because yes, this is dark, this is ugly, okay, but it's happening in our homes, in our towns, all right? By the way, nobody's exempt in America. It happens, all of this, in every town, city, and rural area across America. So that's why we must talk about these things and provide resources about all this. But I think, yes, it's an uphill battle. We're not giving in. We're not giving up. And something is going to break soon. Because, again, too many people are awake and working on these issues, and especially our young people. And this is what gives me hope, that there's so much interest in, you know, I'm going to say it's like now 1920 to like 30. They realize they've been used, for instance, as guinea pigs with all this social media. And they don't want other kids or their siblings, future generations, to be involved in any of this. And this is what we should be showcasing. Excellent work. Lots of young women I've been in contact, you know, they want to talk about, you know, these intoxication laws and all of, you know, what's going on. There's an interest in this Cornell 7 and talking about, you know, assaults. And there's a tremendous interest in, but we're not going to just talk about it. We're going to take action. We're going to change things. But as far as the public, they're turning off really hearing about all this, because until something happens to them or in their family, and I don't blame them. They don't want to talk about it, but we must, okay? And then the other thing is, you know, Washington, I think they're just all busy running around and they're not connected.

0: connecting to each other. However, I don't know if you want to go into it. I do want to talk about the Mama
1: Please.
0: Institute.
1: Please, well, please.
0: I've been approached, and I gladly agreed to do it because I want to remind everybody, any of these issues we talk about on the Warriors are bipartisan. They belong to no political party. And as you know, Lionel, I will go wherever there is an open door to discuss these issues, to educate people, to bring resources. So I was approached. MAHA is Make America Healthy Again through HHS, our Health and Human Services branch of the government. They've been putting on a series, they just started fairly recently, of roundtables and summits to address the mental health of kids and families. So a long time, well, you know, maybe a year ago, I kept thinking, HHS, yes, we're talking about the red dyes in food and nutrition and medical and but we got to bring, you know, the mental health aspect of children / screens and digital safety, like, into this discussion. That is a part of HHS. We had our past Surgeon General. He put out two or three warnings about all of the addiction online, the mental health, what we're to do. We need to cut down on all of this digital, you know, devices and get back to our kids. And so I was like, why isn't HHS jumping on this? And lo and behold, now they are. So they've asked me to moderate a panel. If anybody's in D.C., October 21st, it is a Wednesday. It's free at the beautiful Willard Hotel from 9 to 5 with Dr. Haradopoulos, who is now kind of acting Surgeon General. And it's going to be panel discussions, a beautiful lunch, I will try. All of this is free. They've asked me to moderate with the parents about online harms. For instance, the story I just told you about 12-year-old London. Her mom, Sheree, will be there. But the gist of it is they want the Warriors, which I do, as you know, on a daily basis, bridging the gap. This is what's missing, the public and what the government's doing. So, you know, great big shout-out to MAHA Institute for wanting to put on these free presentations, bring in the public, bring everybody together. Let's have a takeaway. We'll create a video that then can be shared, you know, around the world, especially our country, on all of these issues because, you know, not everybody can go to Washington, D.C., and give you a tool to talk about it. But I'm very honored and thankful that they've approached me. They want me to be a part of it. They want me to be in conversation with these parents. And as you know, that for me is the hardest thing in this work, parents who have lost their children. You know, it is devastating. It is, they are so brave, and we're to honor all of them that want to come forward and be a voice for those parents who can't come forward. But again, we're going to talk about, we have scientists at the summit, we have doctors, we have different voices that haven't been given a chance to talk about these different things. So it's going to be, you know, the science of the brain, the chemistry, different things like that, which that I do love. Love's not a good word with all of this, but because we're bringing the perspective and bringing the science to it. And
1: one of my heroes, Dr. Nora Volkoff, will be speaking as well, she has championed the notion of drug addiction by using brain imagery and explaining the actual goings on at the neurological level.
0: Yes.
1: There is so much going on. There is good, but let me say this. This is not you, but let me say this. Until something happens, and there will be something that happens, something big, something cataclysmic, something catastrophic, which is going to be AI, and that's going to be the name of this, kind of like a generic term, like AI, AGI, which is really what we're talking about. Nobody will get it until then, and it is coming, I am telling you. And right now, that'll be coming up later on. People don't understand this, but when it comes to AI, all you have to do is talk about jobs. Did you know that right now there's this huge story, very interesting. There was a big story involving a DJ, if you will, in LA that was that basically is AI, an AI DJ. They don't know what to do. AI has moved at LA's Jose FM. There is this Geraldine Gigi Guzman, AI. People are going to say, wait a minute, hold it. We're not talking about merely jobs. It is going to be cataclysmic.
0: Yes. And can I add something? You know, what struck me in Washington this past week is AI. That's all everybody's talking about.

0: about and the extraordinary speed of this technology. And okay, we can all agree it offers enormous possibilities. Medical, we've heard all that. Finding predators online, right? Saving, you know, manpower, womanpower, scouring the internet looking for it. But children's safety cannot become an afterthought while everybody is racing towards this big breakthrough we keep talking about. Parents need to understand that AI is no longer, you know, in the future, some computer science discussion. It is entering right now children's classrooms, their phones, everything they search for online, their friendships, and their emotional lives. Innovation matters. We at the Warriors are pro-technology. Don't mistake that. But this is an issue also of national security. What better to go after a society than you attack children? Okay, and poison their minds, poison their thinking. It's all tied together. This innovation, have we not learned anything, Lionel, from social media harms we now know, you know, 20 years later? This innovation without any kind of protections can produce harms. You know, we spend years trying to undo. So instead of this slapping on the Band-Aid, we've learned we got to get in there now. We have to talk about privacy, manipulation, these deep fakes. Sexual exploitation, all this grooming, the algorithms, again, the AI chatbots, these companions. Well, I was just told the story of a 40-year-old man who was engaged to be married, just committed this past week suicide, and he had an AI chatbot companion.
1: 40 years old.
0: Obviously, that leads me into underlying mental health problems. But I have a 40-year-old man. I'm hearing more stories about adults and AI companions now. What about a 12-year-old child with these fake online that are stealing their emotions and then manipulating them into harm?
1: Now, hang on. There's one thing that AI cannot change, and that is time. And, of course, the clock is my and our enemy. I want to thank you, as usual. Where has the time gone? Warrior Weekend with Lynn Shaw, lynnswarriors.org, Lynn's Warriors on YouTube, and also lynns_warriors. On X. As usual, you were phenomenal. I love you, my darling. I thank you. And until next week, thank you. We will talk again.
0: Thanks, Lionel. Everybody, talk to your children, check their devices, and be a warrior.
1: Absolutely. Coming up right now, my friends, we have more this week than you can possibly imagine. So get ready, and I'm warning you, I'm going to be all over the place because there's that much stuff. Stay tuned with me, Lionel. So don't go anywhere.
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4: High in South Dakota's Black Hills, four presidents gaze out over the land they helped shape. Washington, Jefferson, Roosevelt, and Lincoln carved into granite for the ages. These same hills are sacred land to the Lakota Sioux Native Americans. 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Warm up with a hearty bowl of buffalo chili, a South Dakota favorite. 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
2: This is another Side of Midnight with Lionel. Now to the Bernard McGurk Studios. Here's Lionel.
3: All righty, my friends, Lionel with you. By the way, let me refer you to linswarriors.org. There's an incredible event coming up this Thursday. It's called Lynn's Warriors Presents Art and Wonder, benefiting a wonderful group called Wonder Girls, Wonder Girls USA. This is an after-school mentor program that is just incredible. So please go to linswarriors.org for information how you can participate and donate in this very, very, very important cause, because there's a lot of good out there, a lot of good stuff that's really, really important. Now, we'll get to Krista Pike in a moment, but I want to read you this. You know, I have been, I think very proudly, in the radio biz. I'm one of the original kind of alum types, whatever it's worth, for a while, and it's near and dear to my heart, because a lot of us were raised in what we call terrestrial, because I don't even think there's any more, because between you and me, satellite radio, that's gone. I mean, it's here. Yeah, it's nice, but it's a different role. In any event, radio's greatest asset, as you know, has always been the human being behind the microphone. And now, of course, members of the group, colleagues and friends, executives are experimenting with synthetic AI personalities that simulate warmth and conviction and companionship, and Coyotech, like coyote with a C, may entertain listeners, people are saying, and it may sell advertisers, but it promises very to make human jobs meaningless. We're talking about, for the first time in ever, for the first time, an AI radio DJ has shot to stardom in LA, and human hosts are not happy about it. This has been, we've been talking about this forever. Do you understand what's happening? This is Coyotech, an AI co-host on LA's Jose FM. Jose, can you see, has helped propel a Spanish language morning show into weekday drive time. I and others have been telling you, especially some of my radio colleagues, this is coming. This is coming. And as usual, people say, oh, no way. Nobody's going to want to hear that. They want to hear me. I'm a human. Really? Yes. I don't want to hear this. Oh, God. Too little, too late. Trying to scare people sometimes seems to be excessive on some people's parts of view or point of view, but I don't know how to do it other than to give you an example. So we've got that, of course, Krista Pike, and so much more. Our number is 800-848-9222. This is Lionel with you. This is the Lionel Show, and I want to hear
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5: We're looking at fall conditions to start the weekend. Good morning. I'm Dimitri Bubaris. The CTA has opened a new community office on the far south side as work moves forward on the Red Line extension. The space at 401 West 111th will give residents a place to ask questions and track the 5.5-mile project. The extension runs from 95th Street to 130th, adding 4 new accessible stations by 2030. Transit officials also say that the office will connect locals with upcoming career and small business opportunities. Three people questioned in this week's deadly shooting at Oak Brook Center Mall have

0: been released without charges. Oak Brook police say the decision followed a comprehensive evidence review with the DuPage County State's Attorney's Office. The midday shooting on Wednesday killed 28-year-old Justin Hill of Dalton and left a woman hospitalized with injuries. Authorities have yet to release further details, but say the investigation into the incident remains active and ongoing. And rising fuel prices are forcing Chicago food truck owners to adapt just to stay afloat. As this year's Shy Food Truck Fest came to a close Friday at Daly Plaza, vendors are recalculating their costs. The truck Taco 606 has already raised several menu prices, while the owner of Route 66 Mobile Diner expects to spend twice as much on gas this year compared to last.
1: Last year, I think we were around $5,000, and then this year it's close to between $9,000 and $10,000.
2: And it's costing us now about 32% more, almost, throughout the whole week.
0: It's a trend hitting mobile kitchens citywide, and operators warn that if pump prices don't cool down, lunch prices will continue to climb. WGN Sports. Well, you heard it right here on 720, Northwestern's first game at the new Ryan Field. And the Wildcats make it one fans will certainly remember. 34-13 over Penn State, 413 yards on the ground. Yes, you heard that correctly. Cats' first conference win of the season, 3-1 overall now. Ball State comes to town next Saturday. And later tonight on WGN Radio, catch the Blackhawks in action. They're still searching for their first win of the season at Buffalo, 6 p.m. puck drop. Pregame starts at 5:30. But before all of that, the White Sox open the ALDS in Cleveland. First pitch for Game 1 at noon. Rookie left-hander Hagen Smith gets the start for the Sox. Smith threw three scoreless in the Sox wild card opener against Houston on Tuesday.
3: Well, we're shaping up for a pretty cool night here across Chicagoland as we wake up on our Saturday morning. Temperatures narrow here around 47 degrees now with some light winds off of the lake. May keep us in the 50s close to lakeside, but inland areas may even get down into the low 40s. So have that jacket handy to start off your Saturday morning plans. The rest of the day, though, picture perfect. Looking for some sunshine throughout the day and high temperature around 68 degrees. Slightly warmer as we head into Sunday. Continued sunshine and a high temperature of 72. From the WGN Weather Center, I'm meteorologist Justin Hobbs.
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1: It's Another Side of Midnight with Lionel. Now, to the Bernard McGurk Studios, here's Lionel.

Alrighty, Alina, with you at numbers 800-848-9222. I don't even know where to begin. We'll talk about, oh my God. We'll talk about all the various goings on, the horrors of the world. And of course, the usual folks who don't seem to understand, which is where we do so great. I mean, seriously, we do so great when it comes to this, because a lot of folks, as you understand, it's a very, very tough thing going through the news. Let me tell you something. This Cornell story, I don't want to go into that one right now, but wait till you see. That ain't what you think, okay? That ain't what you think. We'll also talk about the case of Krista Pike. And how many times can you try to kill somebody? How many times can you try to kill somebody? And is this a violation of the Eighth Amendment? Of course, most people that you want, let me just warn you, most people do not care about this because they love to pound their chest, just hit their fist on the chair or the end of the bar and just say, kill her, just kill her. It doesn't matter. I don't want to hear about this. Kill her. Unplug her. Kill her. Okay. Because we love this. We'll talk about that. But I have to just get this out of the way just because I have to tell you my own. I don't want to say that. I never want to say like, I told you, but you see, my friends, we are, what you're listening to right now is one of the best examples of an incredible mainstay as part of our American culture, and that is talk radio. Talk radio presaged, and it was the precursor to everything that we're enjoying right now. Every single thing, it was here kind of first. And it's a wonderful thing. And people grew up with various people, human beings. Well, sometimes I'm not so sure. I work with a few people that I don't know what planet they're from, but in any event. And they, you know, you kind of knew about them and idiosyncratic quirkiness. You knew about somebody who was, I think it was a Joe Pine. Didn't he lose a leg, I think, in the war? I mean, you just knew things. Well, I'm saying one day there's going to be a replacement by AI, some type of LLM, some large language model. And people would say, oh, no, it's not. Because don't you understand? Because I was raised with, you know, Joe Pine or whoever it was. And don't you understand that I grew up with Barry Gray and I grew up, does it matter what you did? I hear this all the time. Don't you understand? I love a book. I love the smell of a book. Good. What does that mean? I don't know, because if unless I recognize it as such, I don't give it any type of heed. I don't understand how this works. But it's happening. Coyotech is an AI co-host. And let me tell you something. Take this to the bank. You're going to see some radio startups or some folks are going to say, I don't have to put up with these stupid talk show hosts or their stupid problems and their sexual harassment and their health problems and workers' comp and just attitudes and agents and, oh, God, agents. Oh, God, none of that. I wish we had AI management. Now, that would be good. Then I'm thinking, maybe it works. Who knows? One day it's going to happen. And then you're going to have somebody who says KDFO or WKLFO, whatever it is. And SAG-AFTRA is going to get involved.

0: And it's going to be, I'm telling you, all I know is it's here. We'll talk about that. Now, in this other case, which is so fascinating this week, I could not believe it. I want to talk to you, Krista Pike. Krista Pike, a terrible, terrible person. Twice they tried to kill her. Twice. In 1995, she was 18 years old. 18 years old. And she was absolutely just horrible, horrible. Murders. Well, I don't want to get too much into this, but it's really nasty what she did. In fact, an 18-year-old, her boyfriend, Tadaryl Shipp, and an acquaintance tortured and murdered 19-year-old Colleen Slemmer in Knoxville, Tennessee. And Slemmer, this poor girl, was taken to an isolated wooded area near the University of Tennessee, by the way, at Knoxville, which is also the home of the Boneyard, where she was beaten, slashed with a box cutter, and had a pentagram carved into her chest before being killed. Pike removed a portion of her skull and kept it as a trophy, later bragging about the attack to classmates. Oh, she was bad. She was convicted of first-degree murder, sentenced to death, later making her, by the way, the youngest woman sentenced to death in modern U.S. history. But Americans, of course, we just don't care about that. It doesn't mean anything, period. So during the execution attempt, prison officials struggled for an extended period to establish an IV line, intravenous line, reportedly using multiple needles. And Pike ultimately received 2 doses of pentobarbital, but didn't die. Remaining alive with a heartbeat, and then now we don't know at this point. She remains conscious. She's on a ventilator. And there's been a Bill Lee. By the way, did you see this? Tennessee Governor Bill Lee. Now, if that name doesn't make you say, whoa, whoa, whoa, hey, hey, hey, Bill Lee, yeah. And if his name was Billy Lee, it'd be even more difficult. Anyway, Bill Lee ordered an independent review and suspended this. Meanwhile, what's going on? Now, the problem is her background. Oh, dear God. Her background. The sexual abuse, the story, the history of her sexual abuse, it's enough to make you cringe. You can't believe anybody's been through this. It's incredible. My God. History of severe childhood trauma. From being a toddler, and as as my wife said, between the ages of 2 to 5, she was repeatedly raped and assaulted by her maternal grandfather's boyfriend. Grandmother's boyfriend, pardon me. And although a drawing she made in early elementary school alerted teachers to the abuse, authorities failed to properly investigate or remove her from the environment. Repeatedly raped and assaulted, ages 2 to 5. At the age of 11, she was raped by a neighbor. The perpetrator pled no contest to a reduced charge, served no prison time, and moved back down the block from the family. And the trauma preceded Pike's first suicide attempt at the age of 12. And in her home, it was a horror show. Throughout her youth, she faced ongoing physical abuse, verbal abuse, and neglect from her father, grandmother, multiple boyfriends, and her mother. Her mother also drank heavily during pregnancy, leaving her with congenital brain damage. And 1 year before the crime, Pike was ambushed by a stranger on the side of a road, dragged into the woods, and violently raped. No arrests were made. Now, shall I go on? But let me tell you what most people say. I shouldn't say most people. A lot of people say, who cares? It doesn't matter. It doesn't matter. And we have this thing in our society, in our culture. We love it. And there is absolutely nothing, and I mean nothing, that people just love to talk about more, I hate to say it, than the death penalty. You know, it's always one of those things where we say, how do we say this? We'll say things like, you know, that we need to get tough with this and we don't really care. And I'm going to tell you right now, unabashedly, I 100% absolutely agree with the Pope, and maybe for different reasons, but others, but I oppose the death penalty 100%. I do not want the government executing anybody. I do not want to give the government the ability to commit legal murder, lock these people up forever. But Krista Pike's case forces us to confront what happens to our humanity when we demand that somebody dies. We demand it. Pitchfork and torch time. Oh, we're tough. This is a horrible story. And nobody is suggesting, nobody is saying, let her go. Let her go. The Eighth Amendment prohibits cruel and unusual punishment. Yet an isolated failure, listen to this, doesn't automatically establish a violation. Prisoners who are challenging execution and execution methods generally must demonstrate a substantial risk of severe pain and identify some kind of a feasible alternative. But this is when you're doing it in advance, not in the past. So this is it. I do not in any way suggest that this eliminates or abnegates or destroys what happened. Without, no way. No way. But Krista Pike, to kill her and to hear, it's not only that, but to hear the people just clamor for her. And I don't know about you, but I am so impressed with this Pope. I am telling you right now. He is something that could do tremendous benefit to the Catholic Church, which is so needed. And something is important. Something's critical. He's making a connection. And he and the church have been 100% adamant. They are pro-choice and they're all, excuse me, strike that, pro-life. They are against abortion and they are against, capital punishment. And when it comes to war, that's another story too. So this is something. Let's go to your phones. The phone calls are going crazy. We love first-time callers. First-time callers. I want you to please identify yourself if you've never called before. There's nothing better than somebody new, somebody who says, I've always wanted to do this. And because we have to get rid of the professional antagonists, the people who think that this is somehow their babysitting service or that, or who even worse, labor under the delusion that they're entertaining or funny or quirky, and they're not. Hell, I'll take an AI robot over this. Don't bore us. Carol in Chicago, you're on the Lionel Show. Good morning, Carol.
1: Hello there. I have to say your wife really brought up so many different subjects, and I'm in Chicago.
0: That's the idea.
1: And I am embarrassed to say that today, or was it yesterday? I get mixed up with you. I'm up late. Anyway, the Chicago aldermen did not have a quorum today to discuss what the city of Chicago was going to do to try to work out with the police and all the different agencies how to handle these cases when they come up. Mm-hmm. We did not have a quorum.
0: Isn't that something?
1: How embarrassing.
0: They didn't even show up.
1: No, just terrible. A few showed up, but not enough for a quorum. And, I was just disgusted. And I said,
0: well, let's talk about the Pike case. You wanted to talk about Krista Pike. Let's talk about her very quickly. What do you think?
1: Yes, that also. I've already lost my husband and other family members. Mm-hmm. And I was just wondering about the paperwork that is signed. We're young, and I'm sure I never gave it a thought about somebody that's imprisoned for whatever they've done. Do they fill out forms like we do to say, well, if it's getting close to the end, don't do this or don't do that, or yes, keep me alive forever? Was there one of those forms?
0: You're talking about a DNR?
1: Yes.
0: A do not resuscitate?
1: Yes. Right. Yes.
0: And now think also, about this for a second. Think about this. And by the way, I thank you for your call. A DNR to be signed in the event I am not killed, in the event my execution is botched. What?

0: is what happens in the case. No, it doesn't work because executions always work. And by the way, they're also talking about the fact that they didn't have resuscitation devices and the like to bring people back. This is an execution chamber. This is the death chamber. You don't have CPR devices. See, this is how detached we are. Completely and totally occluded and disenabled to grasp reality. 800-848-9222. What do you talk about? Especially I want to hear from people who say, kill her. Just kill her. Yeah. Oh, I want to hear from you. More coming up with me, Lionel.
1: It's Another Side of Midnight with Lionel. And now, it's time for the Cat's Corner.
2: This is John Catsimatidis. Is AI changing everything? Well, there are many, many opinions. In my opinion, AI, to me, all it is a super Google machine. Well, what does that mean? There is no artificial intelligence. It's only as good as the programmer. Intelligence? No. Searching more places to create that it looks like intelligence? Yes. Overrated at this point? Absolutely. But again, it will need some kind of regulation. When I grew up, the Encyclopedia Britannica was the Bible of the truth. The question is, what will be the Bible of the truth for AI? AI is only as good as the programmers and their personalities that create it. Finally, I agree with President Trump. We have to win the AI game worldwide and beat every other country. That way, we keep America the greatest country in the world. I'm John Catsimatidis, and that's the Cat's Corner.
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1: This is Another Side of Midnight with Lionel. Now to the Bernard McGurk Studios. Here's Lionel.
0: Oh, yeah. One of the first songs you learn on the guitar. Though everybody always starts with it. My friends, our number is 800-848-9222. Lionel with you. Let's talk to Larry in Brooklyn. Larry wants to discuss the horror that is the Pike case.
9: Yes. Hi, Lionel. I spent the better part of most of my time the last 5 to 6 weeks trying to protect and help Krista Pike get out of this death sentence. I've done multimedia writing and contacting as a lawyer.
0: Okay.
9: And emailing the lawyers. And I can tell you something. I've encountered that attitude, what you said, kill her. It's mostly out of ignorance. But I'll tell you who isn't ignorant about that, about her background that you so eloquently described. Bill Lee. They submitted a 226-page clemency petition. Mm-hmm. And that's a lot of pages, and he said he thoroughly reviewed it, and he still refused to
0: budge. He's not going to hurt his chances politically in Tennessee by going along with this. It's political suicide to do that. What are you, nuts? Absolutely not.
9: Well, I think aside from him, not one clergy member in a very Christian area has come out and advocated for her. And I emailed a lot of clergy. I contacted a lot of pastors. And I couldn't ignite a fire under any of them.
0: And well, let me ask you something. Why? Budget. Why do you think this is? Why do you, tell me, explain. Let's go through the psychology.
9: I'll tell you why.
0: Why do you think
9: Christianity, because it's no coincidence that her name is Krista. They did not
0: Okay, forget about the Christianity. Christianity has something to do with this. I'm sorry. With all due respect. That's it. What do you think is about the human reaction to this? Why do other countries look at us and say, what's the matter with these people? We are one of the few remaining countries that even has a death penalty. What is it about us?
9: It's an American psychosis.
0: Why is that?
9: We have less compassion than the rest of the world. For some reason, I have not looked into it, but it just hit me in the face. I've been advocating for it, and I've been getting brushback on social media. Killer, killer, like you couldn't believe. I've been fighting my way out of a corner with this. Nobody agrees with me. Nobody. And it's terrible. I never realized. I'm asking that question to myself. But I'll tell you one thing. The Supreme Court took an unprecedented dissent. Maybe we could answer it. It's into what you want to call it, skepticism. You want it nihilism. It's unprecedented that they would vacate a stay when the Sixth Circuit wanted to vindicate her constitutional rights and possibly reverse their decision in Pike Creek in 2019. The Supreme Court didn't allow that to play out. And
0: let me ask you a question. Does the death penalty deter crime? Now, let me tell you how people are going to answer that. Whenever you ask that question, they'll say, I'll tell you what, you better believe they're going to, they deter because she can't do it again if she's dead. That's the deterrence. That's what people will say. That's this clever, I've heard this forever. But let me ask you, do you think that when she did this, or anybody actually says, you know what? I have the chance right now of acting out my psychosis, even though I'm in a rage right now by virtue of fetal alcohol syndrome in my own particular. But you know what? I'm not going to do this because there is a death penalty in this state. And frankly, I'd rather go more for life in prison. So I will forego killing the victim. Do you think people think that?
9: Well, certainly not Chris's case. She has a mentality of a child. So she
0: I don't know if she has a mentality of a child. I don't know about that. But what I'm saying is, do you think anybody does? Is it a deterrent? Answer this question, because this is what people, they ask, because I want to think about this. Is it the goal of American criminal justice to deter?
9: Well, let me put it this way.
0: Let me answer my question.
9: True.
0: Answer my question. What is the purpose of the...
9: We don't know how many death and murders were deterred. That's an incalculable...
0: That's what I'm saying. Let me go back to what I'm saying. What is the purpose of sentencing in our country? Not what you think. What is the reason? What do courts say? What have they said repeatedly? What is the goal of this? If you look at the sentencing guidelines, if you look at what the Congress has said, what is it?
9: It's supposed to be deterrence, but in Tennessee...
0: No, it's not. Stop. It's not. It is not deterrence. It is not deterrence. And it's not rehabilitation. Let me try it again. Your answer should be, I've never researched this. I don't know the answer. Not what do you think, what do you believe, what do you wish. What is the stated reason under the courts, under congressional intent? It's to punish. Poena is a notion of like subpoena poena for Latin, to punish. This is not a penitentiary where people go and they become a penitent, where they think about what they've done. It's not rehabilitation. It's not anything. It's about punishment. That's it. This idea of deterrence, that came in later on. That's kind of implied. And I thank you for your call. Please call me again. 800-848-9222. Let's go to, let me see. Let's go to, just go to Dr. Paulson in Wisconsin. You're on with me, Alina.
10: Hello.
0: Yes, sir.
10: Back here, first of all, just very quickly, I stopped listening to WGN when they made big changes, and then I listened to you a couple nights. You're an acquired taste, and now you've become a gourmet food.
0: Well, thank you, sir. What are you a doctor of, sir?
10: Pardon?
0: Your name is Doctor. What are you a doctor of?
10: Neuropsychology.
0: You're a PhD?
10: At neuropsychology and an associate.
0: You're a PhD. Professor. You're not an MD. You're a PhD, correct?
10: Correct.
0: All right.
10: Yes, that's right. I am a PhD.
0: Okay.
10: So.
0: All right, let's move along. So what is your point, sir?
10: Okay. Point is, AI is important to know about.
0: Really?
10: But with our education system, it, in the last decade, since we started to measure IQ,
0: we have been measuring IQs.
10: Has been 100. In the last decade, it's fallen to 98.
0: Okay, why is that, sir?
10: And it's because students don't have to think anymore.
0: Wait a minute. Stop for a second. Are you suggesting that that IQ is affected by schools and by thinking, or is that something you possess now? You're a neuropsychologist.
10: Are you saying that IQ... something that research shows.
0: Okay, sir, can I ask you a question? And I don't mean to be cruel. Can you speed this up? Your delivery is wonderful. Perhaps maybe an afternoon tea or something. We have to move along here. What is you're saying that AI or the IQs have gone down because of what? Because of schools? Get to your point, sir.
10: No, the point is that a student no longer has to, it can ask AI to write a term paper.
0: No, sir, AI is relatively new. These numbers were dropping before anybody even knew what AI was.
10: But we had Microsoft Word.
0: Those are computers.
10: So then we didn't have to use dictionaries.
0: That's word process.
10: We didn't have to learn grammar.
0: And sir, let me ask you something. Do you think that society and our scientific benefits went down with the advent of the computer, the supercomputer? The answer is no. We can do things now with the computer. Do you think that people got dumber when we started to use calculators? No. Do you think that spell check did anything? No. Thank you for your call, sir. That is perhaps one of the most boring calls. And I'm sorry, I hate to. That is the kiss of death. That is an assassin. That is somebody who was a PhD who was confusing. This is, when I was a kid, we didn't have, okay, thank you very much. We had to write with the quill pen. Okay, very good. I mean, that's nice, but that's not the problem with AI. That's not the issue. I'm telling you, nobody understands it. People think it's some kind of a robot or something. They don't, I don't know what they think it is. They think it's just some kind of I don't know what. I think they think it's like maybe it's some kind of how do we say this? They think maybe it's some kind of like a robot or something, or maybe a program, or it's a computer. That's not it. Let me just say something. I'm telling you, they're finding out right now because of recursive self-improvement. The idea is it's going to write its own programs. I've been telling you. Forever. This is the thing which is the most frightening. It is going to do things nobody ever even imagined. Let me go back to this Krista Pike thing just for a second. Because I think that's the story which is so critical, because people are just, she's languishing now, I guess, with a ventilator, kind of like in the old days. I remember during COVID. Remember during the Cuomo days? You know, maybe if Andrew Cuomo sends her to one of these nursing homes, Maybe they could have offed her more quickly. By the way, Janice Dean, you go, girl.

due process. So I can kill you, I can throw you into prison for the rest of your life, and I can take your stuff as long as I provide you with due process. That's it. Which is defined in law as a hearing and the opportunity to be heard. Okay. Now, of these, by the way, 8,776 American executions from 1890 to 2010, he identified 276 as botched. That's approximately 3%. Lethal injection had the highest record rate in the historical data set, roughly 7%. And those figures describe the study and its definitions. So the point you got to understand also is the important lesson is that a clinical appearance of correctness, you know, with a gurney and a guy with a needle. And by the way, you know the old joke, why do you have to sterilize a needle for a lethal injection? I have no idea. But anyway, it guarantees a kind of like this humane outcome. It looks good, doesn't it? A gurney and a syringe can make the killing look orderly. They can distance observers from kind of what's happening. And we must judge the actual procedure, the actual suffering and the like. Now, did you know that the international picture, by the way, is also interesting and deserves some kind of attention? Amnesty International, for whatever you think, recorded executions in 17 countries in 2025. 17. By the end of that year, 113 countries had abolished capital punishment entirely, and 145 had abolished it in law or practice. Meaning they can say, well, it's technically in the books, we just don't do it. Now, the United States was the only country in the Americas, in the West, really, recorded as carrying out executions that year because we love it. Look at Ron DeSantis in my native Florida. We used to have old Sparky retaining a death penalty statute and actually executing people, as you can understand, are different measures. Now, what about this? How about deterrence? The National Research Council concluded in 2012 that existing studies could not reliably establish whether and if capital punishment decreased or increased or had no effect on homicide rates. We don't know. We have no idea. There's no way for us. Nobody calls cops and says, hello, yes, listen, I wanted you to know tonight I could have killed somebody, but I didn't. A code, Mr. Lee, my kingdom for a code. I could have killed somebody, but I didn't. I don't know what that means. But there's no status that, or no stats, by the way, or no evidence, no data that shows if you remove the death penalty, homicides go up. Or if you add the death penalty, homicides go down. Because you don't understand the notion and the nature of homicides. If when you say deterrence, and the reason why why we're different in this country is that we're barbaric. We are a heterogeneous country. We have no belonging to anything. We have no sense of connection to neighborhood, to country, to flag, to nothing. Nothing. We just don't care. Not to mention we have inbred hominids squeezing out kids left and right. We have a toxic, horrible environment, and we have some of the most stupid people on the planet. And we fool ourselves with all of our education. Oh, we have so many schools. We have inbred monosyllabic cretins, Boeotians running around. And you wonder why there's, gee, I wonder why there's so many killers. By the way, serial killers, this is ground zero, my friends. But the question you got to ask is why? Why do you think this is? And it's very interesting because as you know, it's very difficult sometimes to find the source of something. Why does something happen? But let's look at Lindsay Clancy. Remember that disaster? Her case is a little bit different. Her defense argued, remember, postpartum psychosis deprived her of any kind of criminal responsibility or criminal liability, if you will, for the deaths of her three beloved, beautiful children. And prosecutors disputed that, of course, and her trial ended with a mistrial.

And October 1st, a judge rejected a defense request for an acquittal, which, of course, they should. But the connection is something that most people have a hard time really understanding. You see, my opposition to the death penalty has nothing to do with sympathy. It applies to men and women. Pike's background makes the demand for mercy especially compelling to me, but the principle extends beyond her. We should always remember this poor Colleen Slemmer. We should remember Cora and Dawson and Callan, the young children. We should insist on accountability and what really amounts to protection. And we should preserve, and this is the difficult part, enough humanity. Humanity to say that the government need not kill in our name. Mercy, by the way, is a judgment that we make with our eyes open. And all it means is that this is the sentence. I don't like where America is going. I don't like what's happening in the world, around the world, in the Middle East, here, in Ukraine, the way we talk about war. There's a documentary that people are going crazy over. It's called NAZA, N-A-Z-A. And when I first saw this, I thought, oh, this is about the Middle East and Gaza. And I thought, NAZA, Gaza, Nazi, is this a play on words? And it's a Hebrew word, by the way, which means, they say, collateral damage. And I thought, collateral damage? Where have I heard that before? Collateral damage. This is Orwellian. This is dystopian. This is using language as a way of getting around this. There are people right now clamoring, just screaming for war and blood, whether it's in Ukraine. We also have people. We had Gloria Steinem. Gloria Steinem, who, when she was alive, had a T-shirt that said, I had an abortion. We don't care about life. It means nothing to us. We don't care. You have situational ethics. And then this past week, thank God, this Pope Leo is phenomenal. I never thought he'd be this popular. And he's an American. An American. And I thought to myself, okay, let's see how he does. And I always say this, out of respect, I'm a retired Catholic. I'm not one of these people who says, yeah, I'm a Catholic. I don't go to Mass. I don't go to Holy Days of Obligation. I don't do that. That's not, you just don't say you're a Catholic. You don't say, that's like saying, you know, I'm a, people who say, I had a friend of mine one time who said, I'm a vegan, but I eat chicken. I'm saying, what are you talking about? You just can't say things. But let me tell you what he did. He is telling people that he, as the ambassador, as the shepherd of the church, or with the vicar, the Holy See, il Papa, he's saying it is antithetical to Catholic and to, I guess one would say Christian ideology, to support the death penalty. This is a country where we love this. You know, we have this story, I think you've heard about it this past week, regarding Vanity Fair, this Vanity Fair article of this lame brain, this Erica Kirk, who has no business running anything. She's not a bad person. She had nothing to do with the murder of her kid, but she's her husband, but she's an imbecile. And they have her front and center as somehow the voice of whatever the hell this is. And they talk about God and Jesus like it's a slogan, like MAGA, there's a new TPUSA event or a tour called America, Love It or Leave It. How clever. And we talk about a good game regarding religion. We talk a good game. Oh, and I've got friends of mine who are, I'm Catholic. I was raised Catholic. They're as Catholic as I'm Portuguese. They don't do anything. They just say it intellectually. So when it comes to this, the Pope is very, very specific. No abortion, no death penalty. And when it comes to war, and God bless him for what he's saying about artificial intelligence. Because let me tell you what you're being told about that. We got to do something because China's going to come in. We got to stop it. There's no such thing as American AI. You know that, right? There's no such

0: thing. This has no corollary. People think it's like a device that we control. Why? Because there's this nescience. Because we're a country of non-thinkers. That's all. That's all. Let's go to Benjamin in Australia. You're on Another Side of Midnight with Lionel.
1: Yeah, hi. I hope you can hear me okay. I think.
0: Do I fear you?
1: Talking a lot of things. Yeah. Can you hear me?
0: Yes, I do.
1: All right. Yeah, because you're talking about a lot of different things. There are a lot of topics, but you're talking about barbarism and the death penalty.
0: Yes.
1: And I remembered a few things. You know, in Germany, for many centuries, you could be put to death by being slowly boiled alive in oil, which was an excruciatingly slow and painful way to die. A terrible way to die. Mm-hmm. And more recently, you know, in Iraq with ISIS, they were literally crucifying people, right? Which is also mm-hmm. would be incredibly painful thing. So I think, you know, in America, that you know, the death penalty is very humane because generally you go out very quickly. And I think if you've gone around killing people, that's really just kind of, you know, not a bad turn of events instead of just rotting away in jail, really.
0: Why is that?
1: Well, the taxpayer pays, you know, like, you know, X dollars per year to have you right away in jail. And, you know, if you really...
0: It pays. If you're worried... By the way, just a second. Just one second. If you're worried, if this is a dollar and cents thing, you pay far less. Far less. By having somebody, quote, rot in jail, which is a de minimis cost compared to the millions of dollars in court cases, appeals, and that sort of thing. By the way, it has nothing to do with...
1: Yeah, well,
0: let me ask you a question. Since you're from Australia... You're smart enough to ask the question. If you want painless, if that's your thing, and by the way, there's a cruel and unusual punishment. Oh, by the way, under our Eighth Amendment, which prohibits cruel and unusual punishment, there is nothing that says you can't retry or try to re-execute somebody 8, 10, 20 times, because that's a mistake. Nobody said the death penalty was painless. That's a mistake. That's not deliberately calculated to be torturous. But there are two ways that to do it. Number one would be a guillotine, something like a pneumatic device, not the blade, but something that has a pneumatic pressure that can sever the head. And it is absolutely foolproof. And the second way, I hope this has never happened to you, but people who've taken their dogs or pets to the vet to be, quote, put down, they give them a blast of barbiturates and the dog is just la la land. Very quick. Close your eyes.
1: Let me tell you, because in Australia, they're starting now in different states and jurisdictions to legalize human euthanasia. So you get a lot of people with cancer that are suffering, and they just apply.
0: Not good.
1: So now we've got to...
0: No, be careful.
1: I mean,
0: the potential for abuse.
1: Like that too.
0: Let me ask you something. Let me tell you something. The government has no interest in doing anything. This is a precursor to having, like the case recently of this elderly woman who was euthanized against her will. But let me go back to this. Let me go back quickly. Don't want to miss the point. Do you know why these two methods, forget the guillotine, but the methods of just giving somebody a blast of barbiturates, just boom, you're it. Forget the, because right now it's a three drug cocktail. One drug basically knocks you out. The second drug paralyzes you, actually causes you to stop breathing. And the third stops your heart. And that's what it does. And sometimes they've had the orders reversed so that the paralysis comes first and then the heart stopping later. So people have been basically suffocated to death with tears coming out of their eyes and they couldn't move.
1: Yeah, look,
0: anyway.
1: You know, with cruel and unusual punishment, it's in the...
0: Now, let me ask you this one question. I'm sorry, but I want you to say, do you know the only prohibition, the reason why we don't allow barbiturate is because in our country we have to have witnesses and we're afraid that sometimes people might foam at the mouth, it might be a little grotesque. We do this to not alarm the witnesses. This is the least effective way to kill people. This is the least way. Nobody would ever do this in real life. We do it only to sanitize the process for purposes of the witnesses. It was tough during the electric chair when people's head would catch on fire, but that's the sole reason. Anyway, proceed, sir.
1: Yeah, but, you know, in America,

0: Only probably just 130, 140 years ago, you could get tarred and feathered and then lynched.
1: No,
0: right? So that's
1: no. We don't do tars and that might have been done by a lynch mob or something, not by government.
0: Yeah.
1: So anyway, bottom line, Benjamin,
0: no,
1: you're in favor of the death penalty.
0: Like,
1: is a good idea, right?
0: Well, I think
1: it's a good idea, right?
0: Death quickly, right? Like in Saudi Arabia, they just lop off your head. I don't.
1: No,
0: think
1: they
0: that's
1: don't.
0: Cruel. I mean, you know.
1: No. I'm not asking you what
0: quick.
1: You think. Now let me ask you this, Benjamin. Bottom line is simply this: a person's background. Let's say somebody is suffered because they were a war veteran. They have PTSD. They were abused as a child. Anything that should play no role whatsoever in your mind, correct?
0: No, someone like that might. I'm telling you, here in Australia, they're going to apply for.
1: I'm not asking about Australia. I'm asking you. Listen to me carefully. I don't care about Australia.
0: Yeah.
1: In your mind, in your worldview, you're saying, I don't care about this defendant. I'm not saying, you know, let them go, but you don't care anything about their past, why they did this, whether this child who was raped as a toddler her whole life, who has brain damage, that means nothing to you, correct?
0: No, I'm not saying that. I'm saying
1: correct?
0: That if the law, I'm not saying
1: no,
0: what
1: no.
0: you're saying. I'm saying if the law.
1: I'm asking you, your opinion.
0: Penalty,
1: forget the law.
0: Yeah,
1: your opinion. Answer my question.
0: Look, I'm not a lawyer like you are, but
1: I'm not asking you that. I'm asking you your opinion, your morality. What do you think, Benjamin?
0: Yeah.
1: Forget the rest. What do you think as a human being? Does it make any difference?
0: What's your overall question?
1: Okay, thank you very much. Call me again. 800-848-9222. It's a very simple question. Listen to me. And I don't care about whatever country you're from, or it doesn't matter to me, or what's done in this country. Do you believe that when you have the penalty paid, remember, death penalty is two parts. There's the guilt phase. Is the person guilty of this? And the second part is, did the aggravating circumstances outweigh the mitigate? Do you think in the case of a child who was raped from the time between the ages of 2 to 5 and then later on raped and then affected and then through drug abuse, fetal alcohol syndrome, among other things, and brain damage, do you think that should play any role whatsoever? Or do you say, if you kill somebody, you face the death penalty? That's my question. And do you, do me a favor. I want to hear from somebody who says, I don't care about this. Just kill her. Kill. The world would be better off if we kill more people. Electric bleachers. Whole hands, everybody. Fry them. Who was it somebody said recently they want the electric chair? They want the electric chair. People running for office. This is who we are. Our number is 800-848-9222. Let's hear it from you. I want to hear. This is Lionel with you. And this is Another Side of Midnight.
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1: All righty, Lionel with you. 800-848-9222. We're talking about this absolute incredible case involving the death penalty and why we love this Krista Pike. And I want to hear somebody who loves the death penalty. Somebody who thinks it's terrific. Somebody who says, I don't want to hear about mercy and Christ. You don't know what you're talking about. Take these people and just kill them. Kill them. Throw them out. Just kill them. What are you doing? We're coddling these terrible people. Just take them out and just kill them. I want them dead. You got it? Let's go back to the phones, back to the fun. Let's go to Andrew, New Jersey. Andrew, you're on the Lionel Show. Go ahead, sir.
12: How are you doing, Lionel? I just want to say, man, I listen, sometimes I can't call in, most of the time I'm busy. I feel for you with some of these people to call in, man. It's painful, and it reminds me of my life. Got to explain things to people all day, and I don't know when it's so much worse, isn't it, the past couple of years, or is it me?
1: No, it's worse. Well, what's your position? Tell me what you think, very quickly.
12: I find it antithetical to the point and purpose of society to put people to death. It just doesn't make sense to me. I don't think it's the place of a society. I have a crazy idea. The way I look at it is it, like, say someone...
1: Andrew, do me a favor. Andrew, do me a favor. I want to hear from you right now. As you can hear from that music, it's not to be annoying, but this segment is entering. We're getting into the last hour. Stand by. We'll get to you next. Andrew in New Jersey. I want to talk to people who say, you don't understand. We're too lenient. Just take people and just kill them. I don't want to hear this stuff about mercy.
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14: Overnight temperatures dropping into the mid-50s. Good morning. I'm Dimitri Boubaris. A 14-year-old refugee is in critical condition following a drive-by shooting on the city's far north side. Police say a shooter fired six shots Friday afternoon around 3 from a blue Honda Accord. Those shots hit the teen boy in the neck on North Rockwell Street. That's in the West Ridge neighborhood. Witnesses report the boy was walking home from a religious service when he was shot. Detectives are hunting for that vehicle. So far, no one is in custody. A 64-year-old man is recovering after being shot Friday evening during an attempted armed robbery inside a Streeterville parking garage. Chicago police say the victim was confronted by two men in the 400 block of East Illinois Street just after 6:30 p.m. The suspects demanded his property, and when the man refused, one of those suspects opened fire. According to officials, the victim is expected to be okay. Authorities are still searching for those suspects. And more than 1,200 people attending funeral services Friday for a business owner and father of four who was shot and killed Thursday night in Portage Park. According to police, the shooting happened just after 9:30 p.m.

0: smoke shop near Irving Park Road and Central Avenue. WGN's Emmy Victor reports from the Muslim Community Center on Elston.
1: A memorial service was held here for 34-year-old Mohammed Abu Hashish.
2: Everybody was crying and everybody was grieving, especially his close family, his wife and kids.
1: Authorities have identified him as the man who was shot to death last night in Portage Park.
2: As a Muslim, when the death happened, then it is recommended that we do the service as soon as possible.
0: No arrests have been made as police continue to investigate. WGN Sports. Well, you heard it right here on 720, Northwestern's first game at the new Ryan Field. And the Wildcats make it one fans will certainly remember. 34-13 over Penn State, 413 yards on the ground. Yes, you heard that correctly. Cats first conference win of the season, 3-1 overall now. Ball State comes to town next Saturday. And later tonight on WGN Radio, catch the Blackhawks in action. They're still searching for their first win of the season at Buffalo, 6 p.m. puck drop. Pregame starts at 5:30. But before all of that, the White Sox open the ALDS in Cleveland. First pitch for Game 1 at noon, rookie left-hander Hagen Smith gets the start for the Sox. Smith threw three scoreless in the Sox wild card opener against Houston on Tuesday.
3: Well, we're shaping up for a pretty cool night here across Chicagoland as we wake up on our Saturday morning. Temperatures narrow here around 47 degrees. Now, with some light winds off of the lake, may keep us in the 50s close to lakeside, but inland areas may even get down into the low 40s. So have that jacket handy to start off your Saturday morning plans. The rest of the day, though, picture perfect, looking for some sunshine throughout the day and high temperature around 68 degrees. Slightly warmer as we head into Sunday, continued sunshine and a high temperature of 72. From the WGN Weather Center, I'm meteorologist Justin Hobbs.
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14: It's Another Side of Midnight with Lionel. 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

89222. We're talking about the Christa Pike case. How many countries retain the death penalty? How many countries actually have the death penalty? Oh, these are good. In fact, retaining it, by the way, does not mean that they execute people every year, but how about just the wonderfully open-minded, wonderful countries? Some might surprise you. Of course, to the United States, number one, China, Iran, Saudi Arabia. And by the way, people make up all this stuff about beheadings and cutting hands off. They have no idea. It's like people who claim they, I read the Quran. No, you didn't. Well, I think I did. Japan, interesting. India, Pakistan, Bangladesh, Singapore, Indonesia, Vietnam, North Korea, not South Korea, Iraq, Egypt, and Yemen. Yemen. Amnesty International recorded executions in 17 countries in 2025. Afghanistan, China, Egypt, Iran, Iraq, Japan, Kuwait, North Korea, Saudi Arabia, Singapore, Somalia, South Sudan, Taiwan, UAE, US, of course, Vietnam, and Yemen. Isn't that wonderful? How about some examples of countries that abolished it? How about Germany? They abolished the death penalty in West Germany in 1949, embedding the prohibition in its constitution post-Nazi era. Isn't that interesting? South Africa. Its constitutional court abolished it in 1995 as the country emerged from apartheid. Isn't that funny? Rwanda, 2007, despite having endured the 1994 genocide. Cambodia, 1989, they abolished it after the mass killings of the Khmer Rouge. France, 1981, ending the use of the guillotine. The United Kingdom abolished it for murder in Great Britain in 1965, and all remaining offenses in 98. Canada abolished it for ordinary crimes in 1976, and remaining military offenses in 1988, 98. And finally, Mexico. You talk about some badass cartels and death and people hanging from, you know, they abolished it. Not us. How about Israel? Yeah, Israel. Israel, you know, they said no. Now, a lot of times people, and Japan kind of, I don't know why that kind of surprised me. Because we have this collective idea of what these countries and these people are like. I am against death. It's not because of any religion, believe me. It's not because of any Bible or any holy book or anything. It is my human, my sense of, Now, war is necessary sometimes. I think that death feels good, at least when we see somebody sitting there. It makes us, and by the way, angry. Anger is a different story. It's just like spanking. You shouldn't spank kids. Everybody knows that. Intellectually you do. But I can understand it. And anybody who's had some kids say, yeah, I'm going to show you some. And then we have these ideas of how spanking is beneficial. And we were spanked and we came out okay. We're the exemplar. But it's barbaric. Barbaric. And whenever I always imagine this, especially with Pope Leo, imagine if somebody says, I'd like you to meet somebody. Who? Jesus. He's right here. And Jesus said, hi, how are you? Are you really Jesus? Yep. Can I ask you a question? Sure. Sir, what is it? Why do you have the death penalty? I don't know. Why do you kill each other? I don't know. Why do you hurt children? I don't know. I don't know what's the matter. And if I met God, I would say, I don't know what you were thinking when you made this. You made this. You could have made anything you want. You made a butterfly. You made a squirrel. You made a horse. You made a lot of animals. Animals, for the most part, don't. Some are predators, but they just want to eat. Animals aren't malicious. Humans are.
humans, we are

0: We kill because we lust for it. We love it. We're sick. We're demented. And what do we do? What do? When we find somebody who kills somebody, we kill them. Because it feels good. And if you're Ron DeSantis, and let me tell you something, I'm from Florida. And we, oh my God, we just love the death penalty. Old Sparky. Let me tell you something, Florida, not Florida, you go to Boca and West Palm. That's where you go. I'm from Florida. Places like Micanopy and Snaith and Tuaig and Polk County, Grady Judd. We just fry them up real good. The sickest thing I ever saw was when Ted Bundy was the worst. I can't even tell you what he did. I can't even describe it. It is so vile. Oh man, this guy was a machine and came up with new ways to desecrate people, both alive and dead. And I'll leave it at that. And at the time I was in, just coming up in the talk radio world, and Governor Bob Martinez from Tampa. Good man. Good governor. Great guy. He signed the death penalty. Ted Bundy at the end was scampering. He said, it's pornography. Yeah, that did it. And this, who was a Reverend Dobson, one of these, he found Jesus. Yeah. Okay. Anyway, they electrocuted him and they zapped him real good. Anyway. What scared me more was at the time at all the radio stations, they were just saying, kill them. They had the death watch, and they had people would have these kind of these cart machines, little drops of electricity, like shocking, and the various talk show hosts would laugh. In Florida, we had Stark. Stark was a Florida state prison. Isn't that a great name? Stark. And they had one little road. It wasn't even paved, but it was this one very, it was just enough to allow the old hearse, not the ambulance, but the hearse, those old, not a very nice one, but it would take the body from, you know, from the death chamber to wherever the hell they, I don't know what they did with it. And you had people protesting on both sides of this little lane. It wasn't even a street. It was just this path. And they were screaming. One of the funniest signs I saw, if you can say that, was somebody who held up a sign that said, Shock a Con. S-C-H-O-C-K. Anyway. And people would just, I said, we are barbaric. Yeah, he's sick. But we're really sick. This is tribal. We should be like, this is like some. Did you ever see those crazy Tarzan movies, the way they would portray always these wild, frenetic people with spears? It was a little racist, if you ask me. But anyway, but still, that's who we are. Fire breathing, salivating, baring our teeth. Kill them! And I realized we're sick. We are demented. When I saw Gloria Steinem with a shirt that said, have an abortion, I had an abortion. You're laughing about this? You're laughing about abortions? Then we have this Lindsay Clancy. Yeah, she had postpartum. You know what? Kill the kid. I'm thinking, we're gone. And then we're killing innocent people all over the world. Not just us. Not us per se, but we're helping folks. And I'm tired of hearing this. Well, you don't understand. No, you don't understand. This is disgusting. No, you don't understand. No. By the way, we all know what's happening. We've been through this. Vietnam. We have to do this. Don't give me this me lie stuff. Hey, war is tough. You want to make an omelet? You got to break a few eggs. You know, hey, when I was, we're like demented. We're demented. And then the opposite effect of this is not necessarily this, but people who want to go into the Soros idea of restorative justice. How about rape victims, or excuse me, suspects writing, you know, essays, if you can believe any of that. And by the way, there's more to that. So anyway, let's go back to the phones. Andrew was in New Jersey. Andrew was about to complete his call, and you were nice enough to stay on. Andrew, You're very quickly, because we have a load of calls and loads of women and new callers. God bless new callers. But Andrew, what is your final take on this? Just give me your overall view. Andrew, are you there? Andrew, can you hear me? Andrew, are you even with us? Andrew, are you in any way extant? Okay. Thank you very much for calling. We'll move along. Andrew opens up a line, 800-848-9222. Let's go to Lucy in Florida.
1: Hi, Lionel.
0: You know something about the death penalty.
1: Oh, I'm originally from New York, so it's very different here. But I love you. You've made me laugh for so long.
0: Good.
1: I can't say that I hate the death penalty or I love it, but when something like this happens where it doesn't work, that person isn't, I guess, going to really have any kind of life after, right?
0: You're not going to have a life if you're sentenced to prison for the rest of your life either.
1: That's true. But what about all the prisoners who have, you know, for instance, today I heard that P. Diddy, he's in this, like, country club type of prison.
0: No. There's no such thing as a country club prison. He's not. He is. You know what P. Diddy is in prison for?
1: Yeah.
0: What is he in prison for?
1: Well, for, I guess, trafficking of kids.
0: Nope. He was acquitted of trafficking.
1: Oh, okay. Well, the other thing, though, is that
0: it's important. The reason why he's in a lower security, he was basically charged with violating the Mann Act, which we haven't viewed since Jack Johnson. And I think Chuck Berry. I mean, it's bizarre. He doesn't pose a threat to anybody. We've got very serious. We have prisons that should handle far more serious. And there's no such thing as a country club prison. That's an expression that people use, but that has nothing to do with it. Let me ask you a very simple question. Let's get down to brass tacks. Do you think the court should take into effect of a young girl like this, like Krista Pike, who was raped repeatedly as a toddler, who was later raped and suffered brain damage? Do you think that a woman, a child who her life has been subject to sexual abuse and has been the subject of either fetal alcohol syndrome or some type of in utero brain damage, do you think we should take that into effect? Do you think that maybe we could say, listen, you're going to spend the rest of your life in jail, but you were just broken. You were broken from the time you were. We are not going to put you to death. You're sick. You're damaged. We're not going to let you go at all. No parole. No nothing. How about a Vietnam veteran or an American veteran who has PTSD, who went crazy? How about somebody who? Do you think that that as a society we should say no? If Lindsey Clancy, by the way, they wanted to let her go. We're not talking about waiving the death penalty. There are people who wanted her to walk out of prison. Okay, that was their reason. But do you think the death penalty in the year 2026? We don't have that many. Why do we do this?
1: There are people that go through probably just as much, and they don't kill anybody.
0: And there are people who don't even get a traffic ticket. So what? Anyway, Lucy, thank you so much for calling. 800-848-9222. That's nice. This is called front porch talk. This is where you say, yeah, I don't know. Yeah, I wonder why people do that. Yeah. What does this mean? I don't know. See, this involves a very simple thing. Critical thinking, a kind of a crystal, kind of a laser-like focus on the issues at hand, not a kind of a shotgun rumination. Does that make any sense to you? Probably not. This is Lionel with you. The number is 800-848-9222.
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1: This is Another Side of Midnight with Lionel. 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
9: All righty, Lionel with you after midnight. I like that. Very clever, Mr. Lee. We're going to call you Governor, Governor Bill Lee. Our number is 800-848-9222. Krista Pike, you think they should put her to death? What should they do now? Wake her up or take her maybe off the ventilator? Or why don't we just ventilate her, or excuse me, just kill her, even if she's on the ventilator? Why don't we just disconnect her from the ventilator? What are we doing? You want her dead or not? I love we have these, well, she's not competent. Competent for what? Remember Ricky Lee Rector? Remember that? I know Bill does. Ricky Lee Rector was the man who was, he was in Arkansas, but it was a shootout or something. He tried to kill himself, and he botched that. He botched a suicide. A lot of botched here. Botch. Suicide. Botch. Anyway, and he put a gun to his head and fired it, and apparently he took out half of his brain, but anyway, made it. He lived. So what happened was, interestingly enough, when he did this, he was, for all practical purposes, retarded, which is a word that apparently we can now say. The R word, no word yet on the C or the N word, which I don't think we should be adding to the roster. In any event, Bill Clinton was running for president, and he flew back to Arkansas to sign that death penalty, or that death warrant. This guy was so bad, this is Rector, so out of it, that at his execution, they said, are you going to finish your dessert, whatever he ordered for his final meal? Are you going to finish your dessert? And he said, no, I'll finish it after. After the execution. He didn't know where he was. But Bill Clinton said, oh, no, no, no. Ah, they want him dead, and I'm going to kill him. Because that's good politics, right? Oh, yeah, baby. And there's one thing about going back to my native Florida. They have a very simple thing. You kill somebody, and if, you know, whoever it is, old lady, young lady, kid, policeman, fireman, president, doesn't matter, death penalty. Or you're available. There's an option. In New York, it's for all practical purposes abolished. It's got to be a policeman or, no, no, no. I don't understand why a policeman's life is worth more than anybody else's. Don't get me wrong. They're to be honored. But if you're going to have a death penalty, have it for everybody, no matter what. See, that's another thing, too. Who gets the death penalty? Some people do. Some people don't. If you have a better lawyer, what about this? Let's say old, God forbid, Bill's on, old Bill Lee, I like saying that. He's on trial for murder. And he's in some little town in Mississippi or Louisiana or wherever. Or could be here in New York. I don't care. And the judge says, now let me see. I'm gonna appoint a lawyer for you. I'm gonna appoint my brother-in-law, Jerry. Now, Jerry normally is a lawyer. He's a licensed, but he does wills in the states, probate. I'm going to throw this his way. And by the way, Jerry, we're going to give you $500 for investigating your case. That's the total amount of monies we're going to have for you to do all of your research and hire an investigator. I mean, it's a joke. These people would plead guilty, spend the rest of your life. That's it. No chance for parole. And by the way, you should see these people when they get older. See, when these folks have been in prison for a long time, they get real fat. I always wonder about that. How'd they get so fat eating prison food? I mean, they believe me. Oh, did you know this? What if somebody wants to leave their organs after a lethal injection? Well, can't do that because that injection kind of screws up their innards. So we don't want them. Okay. But anyway, now when you meet somebody who's 60 years old, 70, they've been in prison for whatever. There's a guy, Bernard Giles. I still think Bernard Giles, he's not my favorite, but he's the most interesting serial killer of them all. One of the few Piers Morgan interviews worthwhile. And Bernard Giles is just, oh, he's phenomenal, phenomenally interesting. They asked him one time, they said, why do you do this? Why did you explain this? And he had his voice like this. He goes, Mr. Morgan, what do you enjoy doing? Is there something in your life that you enjoy? He said, the first time I killed somebody, it was the most exciting thing I've ever done. He said, quote, I saw the atoms vibrate. Wow. Now, if you met him today, you think he was a nice old man, some guy who just, you know, because people get mellow. Whatever this mania was, you don't see a lot of 70-year-old serial killers. So they just are different. Have they been rehabilitated? Well, maybe not. But they're different. They pose no threat to anybody. See, you wanted to kill them then when they were young. But when you get them like 20, 30 years later, what's the whole point of that? Have you ever come home and you have a dog, right? And you got a wee pad or whatever the heck you call it. And your dog keeps doing his business next to the whatever it was. And you're saying, now listen, Toby, do me a favor. Stop doing this. And you come home the next day, you did it again. Toby, don't do it. So what do? You take up a roll of newspaper and you put his nose in it and you hit him with it. And the dog doesn't know what the hell you're doing. This happened 9 o'clock in the morning. You come home at 5, 6 o'clock, whatever it is, and you're making me smell my egesta and you're hitting me with a newspaper. What's going on here? That's what this is. When you kill somebody 20, 30 years later, why? Because of the appeals. Because you've got to be very careful because you can't appeal an execution. I mean, you can do it. Let's go back to the phones. 800-848-9222. Rochelle in Arizona. You're on another side of midnight with Lionel.
10: Hi. What is missed in this discussion is that she put a pentagram in the lady's head and took her skull as a trophy. So that indicates to me that she was a Luciferian, and this is exactly what the Antichrist will do to Christians, is put a pentagram in their head and take their skull as a trophy.
9: Let me ask you a question. Okay. So what?
10: Okay.
9: What if she carved a cross? What if she was an evangelical and she believed in the Lord and through some twisted, demented way, she said, this is for the Lord. Like some people have killed their children because they think they're the devil's seed or whatever. So what does that have to do with anything? Let's assume she didn't do that. I told you, does it matter to you, or maybe you didn't know this, that she was repeatedly raped as a toddler?

0: from the ages of 2 to
1: yes,
0: 5
1: yes,
0: and then
1: does
0: later
1: matter.
0: On? Does that mean anything? So should she be killed, yes or no?
1: It does matter to me, but I'm thinking if she's a Luciferian, she's too out of control to be reasoned with.
0: Who cares? Number one, we don't want to reason with her. We want to throw her away for the rest of her life. I don't want to reason with anybody. And number two, Luciferian. What does that mean? So what? What if she's a Luciferian or a Democrat or a... What difference does that make?
1: Well, because she's under the control of power other than her own, and so there's no way she can be reasoned with.
0: She's not going to be reasoned with. There are a lot of people who are not reasoned with because they're psychopaths or they're retarded or they're just mentally ill. What does that have to do with anything? My question to you, if you were the judge, if you were the Solomon, would you have her executed? Yes or no?
1: Well, let me ask you this. Have you seen the movie?
0: No, answer my question. Are you in favor of her execution?
1: I don't know. I mean, I hear what you're saying about the past. I don't know where I am on this one. I really don't.
0: Why not? She's a Luciferian.
1: Well, that I lean in the direction that we just may have no other choice because she's a Luciferian.
0: What do you mean we have no choice? Okay, now we're getting somewhere. Why don't we have, if she wasn't a Luciferian, why not just lock her up for the rest of her life and let her be a Luciferian until she dies? Good. Lucifer yourself to death. Whatever. Let's say she's a Pentecostal. Let's say she's a Zoroastrian. Who cares? Lock her up for the rest of her life. What does her Luciferian...
1: Because Luciferians are capable of anything. That's how the devil works.
0: She's in prison for the rest of her life. She's not going to get out. Do you understand what I'm saying?
1: Yeah.
0: Okay. Thank you, Rochelle. 800, call me again. 800-848-9222. Mary or Marianne in Indiana. You're on Another Side of Midnight with Lionel.
2: Hi, Lionel. This is a little bit off subject.
0: Oh, I love when people say that. This is off the subject. I like that. Go ahead.
2: Okay. Well, I always thought, right before 9/11 was the USS Cole tragedy, and Bill Clinton was president then, and Pinella, and all that.
0: Panetta?
2: Anything.
0: Yeah. Okay.
2: And don't you think that's kind of a setup for 9/11?
0: Okay, there sure was. Fascinating, Mary. Thank you so much. Please call me again, 800-848. And I don't know what Lou Piniella has to do with any of this. By the way, one of Tampa's own, went to my high school. 800-848-9222. Larry in Woodside. Larry, try beating that one. Try topping that call. I dare you. Go ahead.
3: I think it's simple justice, Lionel. Let's take the things you enjoy in life that most people enjoy on the artistic side. You've got literature, you've got music, you've got art, you've got singing, et cetera, et cetera. Let's go to the physical side. On the physical side, you're out in the sunshine, you're exercising, you're lifting weights, you're feeling your body develop. Let's go to the simple pleasure of eating. And let's go. The list could be longer and longer and longer.
0: Right.
3: Let's take the idea even of sexual masturbation plus whatever you can get.
0: Okay, so you're saying so they can still do this in prison. So therefore, what? Killer? Just say it.
3: Therefore,
0: killer, right?
3: Yes, exactly.
0: Okay.
3: Because the girl that was killed doesn't get to enjoy any of that. So
0: I knew you'd say that. Why should she do that? And it's a deterrent because she'll never be able to do this again.
3: And
0: the fact that this woman was raped between the ages of, let's say, 2 to 5 as a toddler repeatedly. She suffered brain damage. She was born with brain damage. That doesn't mean anything because she'll be able to eat her bologna sandwich and masturbate. Is that what you're saying?
3: Yeah, what I'm
0: saying
3: is that the person that's killed gets no pleasure, and the

0: Are you saying that none of that matters? Just yes or no? You're saying it doesn't matter.
1: Everything matters, Lino. Everything
0: not
1: matters.
0: To you. Some not to you.
1: To determine. Oh, yes, to me, things matter.
0: No, it doesn't.
1: To you, things
0: no, it doesn't.
1: Don't matter.
0: You're saying that to this woman. You're saying right now. Hang on. Larry, you're not, you're all over the place. I want you to focus on this. You're saying in the case of this Krista Pike, it doesn't matter. Whatever you say happened to her, so what? Kill her. Just say it. Kill her. Because she'll be able to masturbate and eat bologna sandwiches. Is that what you're saying?
1: Well, there's a little more than eating bologna sandwich and masturbating.
0: No, Larry, because she'll be able to go out in the sun, and she'll be able to do Pilates, and she'll be able to watch cable TV.
1: Are they pleasures, Lino?
0: Okay, now listen. So what you're saying is, what if I said to you, no pleasures, we'll just put her in the dark. Just in the dark. We'll throw some food at her and that sort. And why do we only kill people who kill somebody? What if, for example, people who are charged with attempted first degree murder and through the miracle of God or whatever, they make it through. And there are people who are on life support systems themselves. And what about people who rape children who don't even kill them? Why don't we just put other people? Why do we have to just save the death penalty for murder? Why should a child rapist be able to masturbate and eat bologna sandwiches and watch cable TV? It's a great point, Larry.
1: Bologna sandwiches. You can read great literature. Is that a bologna sandwich?
0: To great literature, because the fact that he can read Odysseus. Yes. Larry, yes. I appreciate it. You have no idea. Mangione, okay. And Chuck Mangione, a great flugelhorn player. Larry, thank you so much. You have no idea how much you have just helped make my point. And I thank you so much. Please call me again. 800-848-9222. Let's go to Benny on Bayside. In Bayside, you're on another side of, well, you're on the Lino Show. What am I saying? Talk to me.
2: Good morning, Lino. Our reform system really needs to be reformed.
0: Stop for a second. Stop right there. We do not have a reform system. Stop. We don't
2: I
0: have
2: agree it. With that.
0: So no, there's no mention of that. That's a euphemism. So Benny,
2: well,
0: question
2: is a revolving door.
0: Death penalty.
2: What you want to say,
0: Benny? Bottom line, focus on this. Death penalty. Krista Pike. Yes or no?
2: Okay.
0: Death penalty.
2: They botched it. She
0: Who
2: should
0: cares?
2: Have never been put up for the death penalty. She should have never got that sentence due to her past, I believe. Sometimes these sentences are handed down, and maybe they should be looked at, but, a judge may...
0: Maybe... Wait. Maybe they should be looked at? I think they should be looked at all the time. That's called the appellate process.
2: I agree.
0: Maybe they should be looked at? Yes.
2: No, I agree with that, 100%.
0: Now,
2: but some
0: Benny,
2: people are not reformable.
0: And Benny, let me try this again.
2: Do you want to spend $50,000 a year on housing?
0: Benny, you're talking about... You're not, I'm trying to put you back into this. We don't have a reform system. When we sentence people to life for a variety of things, not even murder, drug offenses, armed robbery, repeat offenders, they're never getting out. It has nothing to do, and they're reformable. Reform has nothing to do with it. So stop saying that. It's not that. We're not, and by the way, rehabilitation is another thing too. There's no such thing as that. My question is this. Would you have sentenced her to death? Not let her go.
2: No, I would not have sentenced her to death. I would have gave her a life sentence, but not death.
0: Now work with this. If she is able to come, let's say, come to, so to speak, somehow she wakes up,
2: or
0: why don't we just unplug the ventilator now?
2: That's a slippery slope right there. I mean, whatever nurse botched this, they have to be tried.
0: No. That's negligence. No. You're not going to try.
2: I agree with you. It's negligent. But do we pull the plug now? Oh, my God.
0: I'm asking you.
2: That's a slippery slope, Benny.
0: There's no slippery slope. She was in the death. They tried twice. Just finish it. Nobody says, I guess you could technically look at the death warrant and say, you'll be put to death by lethal injection. Why don't we just amend it and say, let's just pull the plug?

0: Me personally, yes, pull the plug, because there will be zero quality of life of any kind at this point.
1: No, Benny, no, wait. Benny, why don't we pull the plug on somebody who was just Grandma Effie, who's on a life support now. She has no quality of life either. We're going to pull her plug? That's, Benny, thank you so much for calling. Please call me again. Did you hear that just now? No thinking. Just like, well, no reform. There is no reform. And I'm not trying to pick on them, but, well, there's no quality of life. I'm not here to determine whose life there's quality of life. I'm not, sorry. What if somebody has a submental, very, very low IQ, and they're born? We don't euthanize the child because it won't have a quality of life. See, here's the thing. I would look to your God and say, this is yours. I'm not killing this. Do you understand this? I'm going to lock him up forever. You got me on that, the big guy. But I'm not, I'm taking or believing in your word, your prohibition of life. I'm not you. I'm not God. I don't want to go in and carpet bomb or drop nuclear bombs on people. I don't want to kill people. Sometimes things are necessary, but in the rarest of cases, I believe in self-defense. Listen to how people in this retarded Solomon-esque, wow, there'd be no quality of life. Well, there, it's incredible. Susan in Danbury, Connecticut. You're on with Lionel.
2: Yeah. Hi, Lionel. I love
1: Hello,
2: you.
1: Susan.
2: I always believed, I never believed in the death penalty until, of course, something happened in my family, right?
1: Of course.
2: And two
1: You'd
2: guys
1: want to do
2: killed
1: it yourself.
2: My 12-year-old, right?
1: Right. You'd want to do it yourself.
2: On this date in 1994. But if it's in New York State, they appeal, and they're out.
1: Every state does it. Every
2: New York has a very liberal appellate court. No one has ever been, there's never been a retrial based on a jailhouse snitch until they killed Josette. And they let them both out, you know. So.
1: Who?
2: Since they don't, my kid. Since they don't lock people up forever, then they're get out very easily in New York State, and I just don't believe.
1: Okay, that has something to do with
2: running around.
1: So what are you saying?
2: Okay, but the case,
1: by the way, there is
2: the case with what's her name, Pike.
1: Krista Pike.
2: Her name?
1: Yeah. Right.
2: I don't think they should pull the plug. I think,
1: why not?
2: I
1: Why
2: don't
1: not?
2: Think she should.
1: What about the death penalty itself? What about?
2: Isn't that interfering with what happened? You know, was God's plan for her? I mean, she.
1: Well, so was the death penalty. So was the death penalty. That's interfering big time.
2: I mean, if
1: what happened in your case?
2: Up without parole.
1: What? Wait a minute. What happened to you?
2: 12-year-old.
1: Hang on a second. What happened to your case? Tell me what happened to you.
2: Oh, the appeals?
1: No.
2: Did
1: something happen to you? Did something happen to a member of your family?
2: Yeah, my daughter, my 12-year-old.
1: What happened?
2: On this date in 94, she was raped to death and killed by these. One guy raped her. I'm pretty sure she was already dead. Okay. And then they left her in the woods in Carmel,
1: so
2: New York,
1: sorry.
2: Patterson, New York.
1: So sorry.
2: Well, since it is that day, we didn't find her for 13 and a half years. But they got so much consideration. We had one really great judge on a retrial, Barry Warhit. But the other judges were... Everything was for the.
1: Let me ask you a question.
2: Be fair.
1: Let me ask you a question. Where are those animals now?
2: Well, they're both out through retrial. One has reoffended.
1: Wait! Slow down. They were retried and they were acquitted.
2: Yes, one DePippo had two retrials. He had what's his name? The guy who's Ed Niffalo. And
1: okay, I don't know who this. Let me ask you a question.
2: You
1: we,
2: know
1: we don't
2: who
1: know.
2: Mark Agnifilo is, I'm sure, if you thought about
1: okay,
2: it.
1: Okay, we don't know.
2: They
1: had a lot of people.
2: High paid lawyers.
1: Do me a favor. Stop for a second. We have a very primitive phone system here. We can't talk at the same time. And I want to make sure we understand this. You're saying that there were two men who were involved in this? Two?
2: Yes.
1: Okay. These two men are out. These two people are out today after what they did to your daughter? Is that what you're saying?
2: Yeah. Oh, yeah. Yeah.
1: They're walking free today.
2: One.
1: Okay, but, and, okay, wait.
2: Yeah.
1: And they were, work with me. They were retried for your daughter's murder, both of them?
2: Yes.
1: And they were acquitted? Found not guilty?
2: One was acquitted on the second trial. One was acquitted on the first trial with
1: okay.
2: the Innocence Project.
1: Okay, Barry Scheck, right?
2: Possibly. I don't know who these... I don't know.
1: Now, let me ask you this. Were they acquitted because there was a reasonable doubt that they were involved? What was the reason, do you believe, they
2: were
1: acquitted?
2: Well, I don't know. I believe they were acquitted because we had a very young jury...
1: Wait a minute.
2: And they had been
1: you
2: they
1: don't,
2: had served.
1: Okay. You don't know whether the murderers of your daughter were acquitted. You don't know that. You don't know.
2: They were acquitted. They were right in front of my eyes.
1: Okay.
2: Yeah.
1: And the reason why they were found not guilty or the cases was dismissed was because what? A doubt by virtue of what? DNA?
2: No, it's not a DNA case.
1: Okay.
2: It was eyewitness case.
1: Okay. So there was a reasonable doubt. Okay.
2: Well, I think my opinion, a strong opinion, is that they thought, oh, these guys served 20 years, just let them out.
1: No. Wait. No. That's just kind of like a, that's, what I'm saying is.
2: I don't believe that.
1: Listen, I'm so sorry. I'm so sorry for your loss.
2: Thank you.
1: Please call me again. I can't even imagine this. And again, I wish I had more time to find out. I say, wait a minute, what do you mean? Acquitted, let go, Innocence Project, what does this mean? What happened? By the way, New York has no enforceable death penalty. In 2004, in the Laval case, they invalidated a key provision of the capital sentencing procedure. In 2007, they overturned the state's last remaining death sentence. And then federal prosecutors can still seek death for eligible federal crimes committed in New York, but the state's position does not prevent a federal prosecution. But there is no death penalty. There's just none. It doesn't. And whether that's right or wrong, or and as far as the criminal justice system itself, I'm not even going to get near that one. That's another story completely. Let's go very quickly to, let me see, Jim in Canada. Jim, you're on another side of midnight with Lionel.
3: Lionel, how are you doing?
1: Good, sir.
3: Good. I have a question for you. What's your position on premeditated murder?
1: My position, I'm against it.
3: Pardon?
1: I'm against it.
3: Okay. So what do you think the penalty should be for premeditated murder?
1: Life in prison.
3: Why not the death penalty?
1: No possibility of parole. No parole. Life in prison.
3: Why not the death penalty?
1: Did you just hear what I said?
3: Yeah, I heard what you said.
1: Because I think the death penalty is barbaric, and I don't believe human beings have the right to take the life of somebody in any way. Rarely, even in the case of war, and many, many cases or states or countries around the world agree with me. And also, it is against what some might say might be Christianity or Catholic, whatever it is, but
3: yeah,
1: I'm against taking the life.
3: Absolutely horrific things.
1: Absolutely. Right? That's why they should get life in prison. Life in prison without the possibility, no parole.
3: Why would you burden society with housing these people and paying for them?
1: It costs nothing. Why do I want to burden somebody for life in prison, somebody who brutally raped

0: a child, but doesn't kill the child. Let's keep going. Let's just don't worry about just the death penalty. Why do we burden? Why do we even have prisons? Why don't we just kill them? Why do we have to have people? You know, there are people who sometimes they just survive by just the rarest of possibilities.
1: Lionel, work with me here, right? You're a funny guy. I enjoy.
0: No, please. No. My question is, why do you want to kill somebody?
1: Work with me for a moment, all right?
0: Answer my. Listen, I'm running out of time. I don't have time. This is very slow. Why do you? Thank you so much. Call me again. 800-848-9222. Have a thought. Get down to business. Don't ask a lot of questions. I wish we had more time. Let me see if I can do a quick case. Jeff in New Jersey. Jeff, death penalty, yes or no?
2: I'm against
0: Jeff.
2: Lionel. I'm against it.
0: Why is that? Why is that, sir?
2: From early on, I thought the same thing. It's sort of how you described your feeling about it. The only way I would want death penalty, if someone caused excessive suffering to someone I love, I'd want to kill them myself.
0: Well, that goes without saying. That goes without saying.
2: Oh, yeah, okay. But otherwise, and you know what? I didn't know the story about this case until you explained it. And especially, you know, when she was a child and all the rest, you know, this is just very unfortunate. And then to make it all worse, I agree with you. I don't put it at death now. But the people that applied the, you know, such amateurs in, just really so negligent in the way they did this.
0: Jeff, unfortunately, it happens. Listen, I thank you. Please call me again. It happens in about 7% of the cases. This is not rare at all. And the reason why we go for this ridiculous stuff with the IVs, because sometimes a doctor cannot administer an IV. Nurses don't want to do it. Sometimes there are people who are kind of like lab techs. Sometimes finding a vein is difficult. It's a cold environment. Sometimes the people are in bad shape. Veins are hard to find. Many of them are drug addicts. The veins have collapsed. It's kind of tough, but it can be done. There are ways to deliver it. I promise you. But the bottom line is simply this. We have a woman right now on a ventilator. My question is, why not just disconnect the ventilator? And the answer is no, we can't do this. Why? This is how absurd this is. You're trying to kill her. But we say, no, but we can't. Why? Well, that's what? It's not fair. It's not the way the death warrant itself didn't prescribe or didn't deal with this. Do you hear what we're saying? Do you hear what we're saying as a people, as a species? Now, who am I kidding? This is Lionel with you. 800-848-9222.
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4: March 4th, 1841. On that frigid day, new President William Henry Harrison insists on delivering his massive two-hour-long inaugural address without wearing a hat or coat. That didn't work out too well. He was dead 30 days later. His death created the first ever presidential succession crisis. Tyler insisted on being sworn in fully, setting a crucial precedent. And that's history.
3: And now, it's Unpacking Travel. Here's Yana Derillis.
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3: This is Another Side of Midnight with Lionel. 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
4: Alrighty, Lionel with you. You know, there's a young man, 30 years old. His name is Brian Cole Jr. You may or may not have heard about this. This is an autistic young man who, if you read the confession to his, he was a, remember the pipe bomber, January 6th? If this guy's guilty, I'm Elena Verdugo, okay? This is a joke. But he confessed. It's a joke. It's a joke. Look at Tyler Robinson. That's another one, too. Oh, this one's even better. I mean, you're going to let this system, anyway. My friends, I thank you so much. What a week. Bill Lee, Jackson, thank you so very much. What a night it's been. We will be back tomorrow. Same bat time. I appreciate you being with us. Remember, you can find me, Lionel, on YouTube at Lionel Nation. Until then, remember, my friend, the monkey's dead. The show's over. Sue ya. Da-da.
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7: Good morning. I'm David Jennings, WGN Radio News. It's going to be a little brisk overnight. Lows dropping into the low 50s in the burbs. And you can expect some sun later on today. Three people questioned in this week's deadly shooting outside the Oak Brook Center Mall have been released with no charges filed. Oak Brook PD say the decision followed comprehensive evidence review with the DuPage County State's Attorney's Office. The shooting during midday Wednesday killed 28-year-old Justin Hill of Dalton and also left a woman wounded. Authorities haven't released additional information, but say the investigation into the parking lot altercation is active and ongoing. Chicagoans facing mental health crises will soon be able to get additional support. The Crisis Assistance Response and Engagement, or CARE program, is expanding its hours into the evening across the city. A second shift of behavioral health professionals will take the next week to familiarize themselves with service areas and community resources. Then they'll start responding to 911 calls requesting care starting the 12th of this month. Mayor Johnson says access to mental health care in Chicago is a top priority.
8: It's not just personal, though it is personal. It's about public safety and making sure that people in crisis are not threats to themselves or others and can get the help that they truly need and deserve.
7: CARE responses to 911 calls are up since May compared to the four prior months. Marimar Martinez, the Chicago woman who shot five times by a Border Patrol agent during Operation Midway Blitz, is expected to file a federal lawsuit next week, which will include new ballistics analysis and video animation showing that the agent was not in harm's way when he opened fire on her. The shooting happened in Brighton Park. Her attorneys say they have video evidence alleging excessive force, as well as a pattern of misstatements intended to smear Martinez's character and hide the truth. Martinez, a school teacher, was labeled a domestic terrorist by DHS, even though the lawsuit against her was dropped just a few weeks later. DHS confirmed earlier this year that the agent who shot her, Charles Exum, had been placed on administrative leave. His current status is unclear. New York Governor Kathy Hochul Friday named New York Attorney General Letitia James as a special prosecutor in the Cornell University frat house gang rape case. Hochul sharply criticized Cornell police and the district attorney for what they did and didn't do.
9: When the Tompkins County District Attorney announced that he is reopening the case, he pointed to Jane Doe's statement and said it did not establish that a crime had occurred. But new reporting raises serious questions about the information his office relied upon when it made that decision.
7: A former Cornell student has already filed a civil suit alleging several frat members raped her at a party in 2024. A new 120-page transcript from the student's original police interview describes how the incident was not consensual and that she believes she was raped. President Trump's approval rating has hit historic lows, particularly when it comes to how well he's handled the economy. Economist Diane Swonk told News Nation that high gas and grocery prices are not helping, and neither is income inequality.
10: The top 1% of all earners out there hold 50.9% of all mutual funds and equities out there. The bottom 50% only holds 1%.
7: President Trump has said his administration has produced the greatest U.S. economy in history. Some relief should be coming for those who use diesel, which has been hovering at or near record prices the last several months. News Nation's Patrick Elwood reports Europe has agreed to release a large amount of diesel and crude oil into the market.
11: The cost of diesel has increased about 70% since January, according to analysts, when the national average price was $3.70 a gallon. Typically, fuel prices go down after Labor Day, but this year is different. There are ways to offset the rising gas prices somewhat, such as consolidating trips and joining loyalty programs at fuel providers like Shell, Costco, and BP, just to name a few.
7: As of yesterday, AAA reported diesel was averaging $6.37 a gallon. WGN Sports Big Ten Football. The opening of the new Ryan Field in Evanston. Northwestern Wildcats knocked off Penn State 34-13. The Blackhawks wrap up the season-opening road trip. They'll be in Buffalo facing the Sabres tonight. Charlie Romeliotis has a pregame at 5:30, a puck drop at 6 on 720 WGN and WGNRadio.com.
12: Well, we're shaping up for a pretty cool night here across Chicagoland as we wake up on our Saturday morning. Temperatures narrow here around 47 degrees now with some light winds off of the lake. May keep us in the 50s close to lakeside, but inland areas may even get down into the low 40s. So have that jacket handy to start off your Saturday morning plans. The rest of the day, though, picture perfect, looking for some sunshine throughout the day and high temperature around 68 degrees. Slightly warmer as we head into Sunday, continued sunshine and a high temperature of 72. From the WGN Weather Center, I'm meteorologist Justin Hobbs.
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0: It's Wendy Snyder sitting in for Bob Surratt, and you can say it if you want.
1: Jeff Garland, America's Next Top Teen. that is called Panko. I forget. I'm friends with his brother, John Panko. I did Mad About You with him. But it's, I cannot remember the other brother who's in Chicago, but he wrote that, and it's called Ballad for a Girl in Buchanan. It's the extra part at the end of Make Me Smile, the Chicago song.
0: Yes, very good. That's how much,
1: they were my favorite band when I was a kid.
0: They were.
1: Oh, my God. Their early albums, like Chicago Transit Authority and Chicago 2 and stuff, brilliant albums. That's how those. The early albums are why they're in the Rock and Roll Hall of Fame.
0: Yes.
1: It was before they termed MOR, you know, Middle of the Road, which they did.
0: But Color
1: successful.
0: My World was great
1: and
0: at school
1: early.
0: Dances.
1: What's that?
0: It was great at school dances.
1: Yeah, I think
0: dances.
1: That's on Chicago 2.
0: Yeah.
1: Sung by Terry Kath. Look, like, I know these things. But I know a lot about that era of music. You put me in 70s and early 80s, and I know numbers of, you know, I know what label they were on, bands. How's about that?
0: You know, we do the Bob Surratt record collection during the next segment. You should just do it today.
1: Well, I'm happy to. I don't
0: you
1: know
0: just
1: what
0: pick
1: that
0: a song. Nothing. You pick a song out of Bob's record collection.
1: It's entitled.
0: And you tell a story about it. And that's it.
1: I'm all good. Great. That's exciting.
0: I have a backup ready because I want to talk about your new book. So I thought, you know, if you don't want to do it, Rod Stewart with The Faces did Every Picture Tells a Story.
1: Oh, good night. I'd love to talk about that one.
0: You are killing me. All right, your book. You're a photographer and a pretty good one.
1: Yeah, thank you. I hesitate because it's unusual because now I'm a photographer. Do you know what I mean?
0: Yep.
1: Before, I you know what's so funny is this very famous photographer, older gentleman, said to me at my book opening in L.A., he said, now you can say you make pictures. And I thought, that's rockin' cool.
0: Yeah.
1: I just don't want to sound pretentious ever. Yeah, I've been taking pictures for, I'd say, 17, 18 years, maybe 20 around there. And I never showed my pictures to anyone. The first time I showed my pictures was, really, to anyone, was probably 2019, publicly. I did at the Leica Gallery in L.A., there was a black and white workshop, and we shot on film. And then they printed the film on Saturday night, and they did like a show of everybody's work. And there was about a dozen of us. Mine got applause. And because by the way, I can go on stage in front of 1,000 people. I don't think my heart rate would change. My photos, as I was sitting there, I was having an anxiety attack. Aww. I was sweating because I don't know how people are going to react to my thing. I didn't think they were going to go, boo.
0: Right.
1: But nonetheless, it got applause. It's been my photography career. It's all been surprises. All. And then the head of the gallery from that little thing goes, do you have other photos? I go, yeah, I've been taking pictures for years. She goes, let me see them. And they put up a show, my first show, right before COVID.
0: Man.
1: And then, even then, only then did I think, oh, maybe I should do a book. And I went from thinking I'll independently publish it, you know, on my own. And then my agent said, let me take you to some publishers. I go, really? Yeah. So we went to like the top six book publishers. And my goal was always Rizzoli. And we went to them. It was a song and dance. They wanted all curb. They wanted this. They wanted adjustments. And then they were, let's think about it. We'll get back to you. The last one, I was depressed about it. The last one, but I stay positive, was Rizzoli. And I thought, boy, I hope they like what I tell them. I walked in and they said, please come with us. We want to do your book.
0: What a great feeling.
1: And then you see the book. It's a beautiful coffee table book that I couldn't be more proud of. And it's got, I don't even know how many pictures it has. Let's say it has 100, more or less. I had to whittle that down from about 20,000. And
0: that's
1: the last 10 cuts were tough.
0: Yeah.
1: Yeah. And my next book's going to be about Chicago.
0: Well, you are
1: already
0: from
1: talking
0: here.
1: Next book.
2: Nice.
1: Yeah. No one has offered me, but the book is selling well for for a few days, it was number one photography book on Amazon. And if you go on Amazon now, as opposed to 2 days or 1 day, it's 2 weeks to get the book. It's sold out.
0: Best seat in the house, moments no one asked me to capture, but I did anyway. Jeff Garland in the studio. You should do a book on Chicago, and you should include the Comedy Womb in beautiful Lyons, Illinois, which is where I met you.
1: Yes, we met at the Comedy Womb. Are you still close with Carla Felicia?
0: Yes, I am.
1: Oh, tell her I love her.
0: I will do
1: that. Oh, she's a doll.
0: I used to go on Thursday nights. It was the Comedy Womb in Lyons and a Pizza Palace. And on Thursday nights, it was open mic night, and they gave you free pizza.
1: Yes, because other than that, you only got a salad.
0: Yes.
1: Okay.
0: And you were there. Bob Odenkirk was there.
1: That's in the day.
0: Yeah.
1: As they say.
0: It was very fun.
1: Oh, my God. Lou Schneider, Stephen Leo.
0: Yeah. Oh,
1: I'm naming the funny people.
0: Yeah.
1: Other than that, by the way, Chicago stand-up-wise, Mike Toomey was hilarious. Still is funny. You know, he's on WGN TV.
2: Right.
1: But there were very few of us where I looked at them and I went, oh, you're going to be successful. You're going to be successful. And I was right on anyone. No one surprised me from stand-up. But the amount of characters who were funny, but they were characters, and you knew they were going nowhere fast. And if the best chance they had was to work cruises.
0: Oh.
1: Which, by the way,
0: nothing
1: working
0: wrong with
1: it. By the way, yes, if you're a working comedian, God bless you, that's hard. But it was a few of us, and we all left to, you know, go to New York, L.A., what have you. But, yeah, we all started. You know what we used to do with the Comedy Womb?
0: What?
1: We challenged each other. Mark Shufeld, who ran the room, and Ted Hullum, who owned the thing. We never told anyone, but Bob, myself, Stephen Leo, Lou Schneider, we used to, at the Womb, have to do a whole new set every week on Thursdays. We challenged each other.
0: Wow.
1: Do a whole new set. And it was so much fun. And we were all pretty successful. And we give each other notes. Bob, we give me, yeah.
0: Well, that made you better.
1: Oh, of course. By the way, Bob did the foreword to my book.
0: He's great.
1: Oh, the best.
0: You guys, I'm just so proud that you're from Chicago, both of you.
1: Oh, that's an honor.
0: We are going to take a quick break. And
1: then, let's make it quick. I've had it with these long breaks.
0: I want to talk sports with you, if that's okay. And Andy may jump in, too.
1: Yeah. Oh, my God. Big Bola, let's talk.

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9: College athletes score a big payout. I'm Bree Jackson, News Nation DC Deputy Bureau Chief. The College Sports Commission releasing details about how much college athletes are being paid by their schools under a new revenue sharing system. The report shows athletes receive nearly $1.8 billion in payments. Now that figure accounts for 307 schools making payments to roughly 35,000 athletes across 45 sports. Now, this report comes as lawmakers on Capitol Hill tackle legislation on a new rulebook for college athletics, dubbed the Protect College Sports Act. Among the top priorities in the bill, allowing athletes to transfer schools once, guarantees for athletes to enter name, image, and likeness deals, and increasing the cap on revenue sharing from schools. Now, the Senate approving that bill earlier this week. Next up, the House is expected to take up the measure after the November midterms. I'm Bree Jackson, and this is the News Nation Political Minute.
10: What was a pumpkin way?
11: Yes, pumpkin way. Where was that? Microphone is that?
10: Yeah, I said there was. I wasn't gonna say anything bad.
11: No,
10: that was a strange pitch for Champaign.
11: Yeah,
10: because I've never been to Champaign, Urbana, and by the way, I have a very close friend who lives there and could not love it more. And God bless University of Illinois.
11: Yes,
10: but
11: Illini.
10: I just the things you listed that you could go there. A lot of them, I'm like, why is that in Champaign? Why is that in Champagne? You can go, just say you can go see the Wizard of Oz or whatever it was. And I just thought, so Champagne is like they got everything for everybody there.
11: A magical mini golf tavern. I mean, okay, I'm sorry, that sounds really cool.
10: No, it's like you want to play golf in a bar.
11: Yes.
10: Miniature golf.
11: Yes.
10: And me as a non-drinker, that is no interest for me. And me as a non-mini golf player since I was a child,
11: what about that bowling?
10: But
11: with
10: I don't
11: the
10: want
11: sawdust.
10: They paid money, by the way, so I want to say positive things about it.
11: Yeah.
10: But the things that they listed were like, what? That's what I was doing. Like, what? You can do this?
11: One of a
10: what?
11: Kind stuff.
10: They might as well have a Lincoln Memorial in Champaign and Urbana with all that stuff.
11: Jeff Garland is here today, and I am so happy you are here. Because I was worried you weren't going to show up, and there you come just walking down the hallway by yourself.
10: I walked down the street.
11: You did?
10: Yeah, I was over on Randolph, walked down to Columbus, made my right, here I am. I mean, of course I'm coming.
11: Well, I was thinking about you because I'm a White Sox fan, and I'm really sorry about your Cubs.
10: Oh, by the way, yes, but if I may, come on, root for the White Sox.
11: Well,
10: the only people, like in Chicago, Cub fans can root for the White Sox. There's not a chance White Sox fans are rooting for the Cubs.
11: That's what I mean.
10: I always explain accurate. To people, yeah. I go, the White Sox are in the Cubs shadow, even when they win the World Series. And so Sox fans do not like Cub fans, the Cubs, any of that, which we've seen, which is great that we have a rivalry. But when the Sox are doing great, it's so exciting, and I'm so happy for them, and by God, I am rooting for them.
11: Well, thank you, because yeah. I would never root for the Cubbies.
10: Exactly, because you're a Sox
11: yeah,
10: fan.
11: I hate royal blue. Oh, I would never
10: all right,
11: wear
10: well,
11: that.
10: I've never heard that as a reason, but nonetheless, it's a thing. People,
12: yeah.
10: And I always explain to people, I go, you can take all the sports teams and put them together. They're not as popular as the Bears.
11: And how
10: about those Bears? We're a Bears town.
12: That's very true.
11: Yeah.
10: You know?
12: Very true.
10: I still have season tickets.
11: I do?
10: I guess I got them. Yeah. 50-yard line, visitor's side, 8 rows up. Good night, everybody.
11: Good night,
10: how about
11: nurse.
10: Them apples?
12: That's good.
10: Yeah. And unfortunately, I attend about one game a year. And I use the money from selling the other tickets to pay for my tickets the next year. So I've not paid for tickets since the first year.
11: It's time to be a Bears fan.
10: Oh, most certainly. Most certainly. And last Monday night is one of my favorite Bears games ever. And that's saying a lot. But, you know, Walter and Gale Sayers, Dick Butkus, all those years. I've been a Bear fan since I'm a little boy. I probably started following the Bears in 1969. I remember the 1970 football cards. I only wanted a Gale Sayers.
11: Yeah.
10: Only wanted a Gale Sayers. The Bears, we own it.
11: Yeah.
10: And that's one of my favorite games I've ever seen. It was like the most beautiful, miraculous games.
12: Yeah.
10: And it came out of nowhere. Oh, my God.
12: Yeah, who knew?
10: A journeyman quarterback has played for a bunch of teams with no excitement. What a great guy, by the way. And no wonder they love him in the quarterback room. And no wonder Ben Johnson had full confidence in him. He's mentored Cable and Tyson. I just don't know who's going to start.
11: Tyson Bajan.
10: I called him Cable.
12: That's okay.
10: Caleb.
11: That's close enough.
10: I'm sure a lot of people went, Caleb. Again, I'm calling him a Cable again. He's my Cable guy, Caleb Williams. they are in harmony with each other. And what was really amazing on Monday night, the defense was really good.
11: For a change.
10: For a huge.
11: Sorry.
10: Remember, we were only known for defense?
11: Yeah.
10: We were only defense. And now we've got maybe the best offense, at least modern day, that we've ever had.
12: Yeah, we were talking about that after the first game because when they dropped 59 points on a team, we're thinking that's like four solid weeks for a Bears team in the past. You know?
10: Yeah, well, we have a. What's the difference? We have a quarterback.
12: Quarterback and a coach.
10: Who's the last quarterback and coach combination? You'd have to go back to, what's his name, 100 years ago. He's always known as our best quarterback.
11: Jim McMahon?
12: Sid Luckman.
10: You have to.
11: Yeah.
10: So for great quarterbacks, Sid Luckman to Caleb Williams. Think about all those years in between. And there were some good quarterbacks in there. And there were also some misses, even though they're good quarterbacks. I don't want to say names, you know, Jay Cutler.
12: Can't
10: be. And by the way, that's such the oldest thing. I don't want to say names. Billy Bob Thornton. You know, I think that's such a hack thing to do.
11: All right, wait. Hold your thoughts.
10: And I talk a lot, and I apologize.
11: No, that's okay. We are going to break for news. You're welcome to stay till the end of the show if you want.
10: Well, what time?
11: 10.
10: Oh, it's 9:30 already. I got to go at 9:31. No, I'm in till 10.
11: All right. Just hang out. He's Jeff Garlin. We're going to talk Chicago. We're going to talk Star Wars.
10: Yeah. And by the way, anytime you bring up the Chicago Bears, I'm in.
11: All right.
10: And by the way, we're good. I mean, the Bulls, there's hope. The Blackhawks with Connor Bedard, there's hope. It's a good time to be a Chicago sports fan.
11: Isn't it?
10: It really is. And
11: all right,
10: God bless
11: thought?
10: The White
11: we'll talk
10: Sox.
11: About it.
10: Oh, White Sox,
11: yay!
10: Let's go. Look at me, Mr. Cub fan, saying that.
11: I know. I'm shocked. All right, news coming your way next, and then more with Jeff Garlin here on WGN.

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1: Good morning. I'm David Jennings, WGN Radio News. Expect 50s for the overnight low tonight, and there will be sun during the day today. City of Chicago yesterday signed on to a coalition of 26 states, counties, and cities led by California. They filed suit against the Trump administration for its rollback of fuel economy standards. The new miles per gallon standard for car fleets manufactured in 2031 is 34.9 miles per gallon. Former President Biden had set a goal of 50.4 miles per gallon. Marimar Martinez, the Chicago woman shot five times by a Border Patrol agent during Operation Midway Blitz, is expected to file a federal lawsuit next week. It includes new ballistics analysis and video animation showing the agent who shot her was not in harm's way when he opened fire. Martinez, a school teacher, was labeled a domestic terrorist by the Department of Homeland Security, even though the charges against her were dropped just a couple of weeks later. The military deploying an extra 20,000 troops to the Middle East. Three aircraft carriers with those soldiers could arrive in the region late this month. Former U.S. Ambassador to Ukraine, John Herbst, says the move is designed to send the Iranian government a clear message.
2: The deployment of additional carrier and additional troops is designed to tell the Iranians their time is running out and they better make a better deal, better than the one they accepted in the spring.
1: President Trump has said that he may resume strikes against Iran after the midterm elections. WGN Sports, the first game at the new Ryan Field, a Big Ten contest. Northwestern beat Penn State 34-13. Blackhawks wrap up their season opening road trip tonight. They'll take on the Sabres in Buffalo, the pregame on WGN Radio and WGNRadio.com starting at 5:30. The forecast from the WGN Chicago Weather Center. Clearing overnight, low 52, sunny later today, the high 64, and sunny on Sunday, the high near 70. 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
13: Good morning. It's Wendy Snyder sitting in for Bob Surratt. He's on vacation for a little while. And Andy Mazur's here. And Jeff Garland is just sitting here in the studio hanging out. Thank you for doing that.
14: By the way, I love that you thank me, whatever. It's an honor to be here. It's an honor to be on the air with you. It's an honor to meet you.
15: You too.
14: Okay, cool, man. You grew up right by me.
15: We grew up in the same neighborhood, yeah?
14: Yeah, literally.
15: A few years apart, but yeah, definitely.
14: You grew up in Glenview? And I grew up in Morton Grove, and literally...
13: We're on the air, you know. Just
14: no,
13: so you,
14: I know. Oh, no, okay. I don't care. I don't live there anymore. I lived on the corner of Church and Merrill, the northwest side, that corner, in case anyone's like, I'm going to go look at Jeff Garland's old house.
15: His old house.
13: Well, is there a plaque there?
14: Yeah, I grew up there, but Washington was the name.

0: When you used to have to leave your house. Yeah.
1: Ticketmaster. Uh-huh. That was Carson Peary Scott when I used to get...
0: Carson Peary Scott to go get tickets
1: for Alpine Valley.
0: To get them for a rock and roll show. Oh, my God.
1: Yeah. All right. Let's talk Star Wars, because my husband does a podcast called Rebel Force Radio.
0: Yeah.
1: And he was like, ask Jeff Garlin about... he played some kind of... Were you some kind of character?
0: I was background. And that was all. I was never had a line. It wasn't supposed to. And I told J.J., I'm going to throw something out there. And I did things. J.J. made fun of me. J.J. Abrams, he's a pal. Okay, that's why I was there, to visit him. And one of the producers on it was a woman named Michelle Rejwan, former assistant of mine and now a big Hollywood producer. And we're still close. But I went to go hang out and visit. And then J.J. said, why don't you do this? And before I went to London. I flew there just to do this. And I ended up on screen. And I'm not exaggerating. I'm on there in a flash. It's literally 1 second. That's it. So I just sent you a picture to show your husband. Anyhow, it was great. It was great fun. I knew some of the big actors in there. It was really fun. And by the way, what the hell's his name? Who starred in it? He's a big star. He was a star of it. I forgot. Because my brain, I got up really early today having not slept enough. And when that happens, I do not. Oscar Isaac.
1: Oh.
0: So I know Oscar Isaac. So I'm standing there. I come to set. It's in this giant soundstage with like a spaceship that's hanging, and we're on like a planet, and we're planning our thing. So he's over there talking to John Boyega.
1: Yeah.
0: Sweet guy. And they're talking, you know, like before the scene. And they both look at me, and Oscar Isaac goes, that guy looks... Who is that guy? I can hear him. You know, who is that guy? And I said, hey, Oscar. He goes, Jeff. You know, they were like, is that you? They laughed so hard. So it was really fun. And I told you, the makeup artist who's won an Academy Award is one of the most beautiful, but an impressive person, which adds to be sensitive, smart. I cannot remember her name, but I've never forgotten her. It's like I've had a 44-year career. There are people that you remember because they were horrible to you, people that were great to you. The people who had nothing, you don't remember at all. They're like a blur. It's like, oh, yeah, that guy. But I will never forget her because she was so extraordinary. And I had to sit in her chair for 3 hours.
1: Oh, my God.
0: And talk to her. You know,
1: it's the Rise of Skywalker.
0: Okay, yeah, I couldn't tell you. By the way, I'm a big Star Trek guy.
1: Yeah,
0: and by the way, I enjoy the Star Wars stuff. Don't get me wrong, I really enjoy it. But Star Trek is my. You know, there's always Trekkies and
1: Star Wars people.
0: I am a Trekkie, without a doubt. Although the new show, Strange New Worlds, totally jumped the shark.
1: Really?
0: Which is based on, Henry Winkler on Happy.
1: Oh, yeah, right.
0: When he jumped the shark.
1: Yes, he did, with his leather jacket on.
0: So they did an episode recently where everyone on the ship turns into puppets. I'm not making this up. Muppet-type puppets. And then at the end, it's all a dream that Spock had. And I'm like,
1: like that's Dallas.
0: That is where you're at. And by the way, it's fourth season, whatever. You're doing that. You run out of that. That's your imagination. That's like a cheat. Let's make everybody puppets. And it's only Spock's dream. And by the way, first few seasons, I love that show. But now, get it away from me.
1: All right. We have to break one more time.
0: Okay.
1: We're going to talk about, you're going to be at the Chicago Humanities Festival
0: on Sunday. It's an honor. Yeah.
1: And I have a couple other things I want to talk to you about, too.
0: Don't tell me ahead of time, because I'm ready to improvise.
1: All right. Yeah, I'll do that for you. Jeff Garlin is here, and Andy Mazur's hanging around. And I love this guy, Matt Friend, who does everyone's impression except yours.
0: Yes, I did. You know, and Frank Caliendo?
1: Yes.
0: They both can't do me.
1: And Matt Friend does a great Howard Stern, Barack Obama.
0: I know. He does everybody great. And I've discovered that I'm a difficult, people can do a giant characterization of me, which is usually yelling, but no one has me down. No one. And that's kind of interesting to me, especially with a talented guy like Matt Friend. it's fascinating that he

0: can't do me.
1: He cannot.
0: He tried. And
1: I know.
0: The video I put up, or he put up, reposted on Instagram, is like, he goes, yeah, you know, I forgot the circumstances, my book signing, but he tried.
1: He did.
0: You know,
1: he failed.
0: It's always, yeah, he failed miserably.
1: He did.
0: And this is the most supreme great voice. Him and Caliendo, you can't top.
1: I know.
0: And by the way, Matt's from Chicago.
1: See, everything comes back to Chicago, isn't that it?
0: Including Ben Vereen, Molly Ringwald, and Sandy Duncan. But they're usually here in traveling shows.
1: Ah.
0: They're not from Chicago.
1: Oh, okay. I gotcha. I never, you know, I'm so gullible,
0: Jeff.
1: They'll
0: be in Cats. They're all coming here in Cats, that trio.
1: I have ADHD and anxiety, so I take Vyvanse for my ADHD, and I take Zoloft for my anxiety. Uh-huh. It's life-changing. I like your videos, and you're talking about mental health.
0: I'm bipolar, and I have severe ADHD, which is a very difficult thing, and what you deal with is difficult. Mental health is difficult. So I'm, like, sharing, and people are thanking
1: me. I love
0: it. Well, thank you, but to me, I'm just being honest about myself, and I'm on meds. I do therapy twice a week, and my meds are very simple. And and by the way, people always think that meds are a cure. They're not. They give you an even playing field, and then you do the work, and you have a great chance of being a functioning person.
1: Yep.
0: Sometimes I'd be on a set, and I drive home and go, why am I apologizing to people? Because I could be a real jerk, but I had no idea it was bipolar. I had no idea. And also, I wasn't getting enough sleep. I wasn't sober in terms of food. And I, you know, if I don't like what I'm doing, so there's like a lot. It's like a soup of resentment and all these. And not, you know, it just is a mixture that I've made amends with a lot of people, you know, because that's part of the program.
1: Yeah.
0: And I don't carry resentments. If I do, the longest it'll be is for a week. If even that.
1: Wow, that's,
0: you know,
1: quick.
0: Yeah, because that's the only... Resentments only hurt you.
1: Exactly.
0: Wasted energy. Because if the other person felt it, by God, let's get resentful. But even then, I don't want to be resentful. I wish everybody well who's ever done something bad to me.
1: Well, that is big of you. And you're not big. You're small. You've lost a lot of weight. You look great. You look
0: Thank
1: healthy.
0: You. I box.
1: You do?
0: Yep, I box.
1: Really?
0: Yep. I box, and, you know, I'm diabetic, so I was taking Ozempic, a very small dose, and I would get mad when I lost weight. I didn't want to lose weight though, because you lose muscle mass, but I got pancreatitis from it.
1: Oh, my God.
0: I was hospitalized. And then tough luck, Ozempic, because it's one of the... you know, side effects, but there's a 1% chance.
1: Yes.
0: And I got it. I'm now on Mounjaro, which I take the smallest amount, because Mounjaro really controls my diabetes. And I stopped taking it for a while because I lost some hair, because when you lose weight too fast,
1: yes,
0: you lose hair. So I went off it. So I think, sure, a lot of that has to do with it, but I box. I take good care of myself, and I just, it's a whole combo. So, and by the way, let's say you take Mounjaro, okay, the mm-hmm. shots, and you're losing the weight, your body's still going to be very fatty.
1: Yeah.
0: You got to work in muscle. You got to really train, because you lose muscle mass with that. So God bless you for losing weight, but you might be a bouncy, thin person.
1: There are fat, skinny people.
0: Yeah.
1: There are.
0: Yeah.
1: Well, I am proud of you. Everything you've done, I heard you telling someone in the hallway, we've known each other since the 80s. I have really big hair
0: no,
1: in the
0: no,
1: 80s.
0: No, no, no, no. I don't remember that. To me, you look like you do right now in the 80s. I swear to God. No, since like the mid-80s.
1: Yeah.
0: Where I was here, you know, doing my comedy, Second City, Zanies, the Comedy Cottage, or the Comedy Womb. There were all these places, not that many, but very distinct.
1: Yeah.
0: And each had its own personality. And yeah, obviously, I'm a Chicagoan, very proud. I'll talk Bears, Cubs, even Sox all day long. Len Casper is a pal of mine, and I'm very happy. What he went through the past few years with that losing team, how do you do it? And he really had a good attitude. But now, for him to have this... And the Sox are only going to get better.
1: I know.
0: Only going to get better. And people will want to sign with them now.
1: Are you in town for a while? You want to come back Monday?
0: Oh, no, I'm heading back to L.A. Monday. The event's Sunday.
1: Oh, right, right. Chicago Humanities Festival. Well, you're welcome anytime.
0: Yeah,
1: you can call
0: Humanities
1: in.
0: The Humanities Festival, it's an honor to be there, too. It's me in conversation, and then I'll sign books afterwards.
1: Best seat in the house moments no one asked me to capture, but I did anyway. He's Jeff Garlin. I just love you. Please,
0: thank
1: whenever you want to come by, you have an open invitation here
0: well,
1: at WGN.
0: Thank you, and I'm honored. You know, you don't say I'm humble, because then if you brag about being humble, what are you doing? So I like to think I'm humble. That's the best way I can say it.
1: Well, you are, and I'm a big fan, and you're a nice person.
0: Ah, that's the highest, thank you.
1: You're a big bowl of nice.
0: Ah, thank you even more.
1: Say hi to Larry David for
0: I
1: us.
0: I will.
1: Bye.

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10: Good morning, Wendy Snyder here in for Bob Sirott, and it's always a pleasure to talk to Dan Hampton and Ed Obradovich on this radio station. But right now, let's say hello to good old number 45, Gary Fencik. Hi, Gary.
11: Wendy, how are you doing?
10: I'm great. You're going to be honored and inducted into the Gridiron Greats Hall of Fame tonight. That's happening. Congrats.
11: It is. It's out near O'Hare.
10: That's great. Yeah, we have information on that. It's at the Hyatt Regency O'Hare, Rosemont, tonight, 6 to 10. Surf and Turf, Open Premium Bar, and many other honorees. Don Beebe, Christian Okoye, Bernie Kosar, and others. So congrats on that. I haven't seen you in a while. I do remember spending a lot of Loop radio station Christmas parties at the Hunt Club.
11: Oh, boy. Now we're really going back. Yeah. The Hunt Club is now a dog food place or something like that. Pet food.
10: Oh, how things
11: probably
10: change.
11: Probably appropriate. Yeah. Yeah, how they do, exactly.
10: All right. And speaking of things changing, how about those Bears?
11: How about it? You know, I as a season ticket holder, it's a lot of fun to watch them. It has been now for, this is going into the second year. It wasn't a lot of fun on alumni weekend, the first home game against Minnesota, that rain, persistent rain for the entire game. But But it was really nice the last game. Beautiful night.
6: Hey, Gary, real quick, I'm sure you've been asked this a thousand times already, and he's only a rookie, but Dylan Thiedemann playing pretty much your position. What have you thought of him so far? I mean, I know we're only three games in.
11: Yeah, you know, I haven't met him. I'm sure I will at some point. But, you know, he's playing well. But I think as a rookie, the fact that you don't really hear his name other than maybe making a tackle is the greatest compliment he can get, right? You know, it's not like, oh, he just got beat for a touchdown or he missed a tackle. And the secondary needs all the help they can. I mean, it's just they continue to just have injuries back there. So looking forward to the defense continuing to play well. And of course, you know, getting Caleb back is going to be great. But, you know, at that game, watching a 38-year-old quarterback execute that offense perfectly was just a lot of fun for everyone.
10: Yeah, and a surprise for everyone, too, I think. Not for him.
11: Yeah, well, I mean, well, yeah, he can say that, but he hasn't thrown a pass in the game in, what, 3 years? So, I mean, yeah, you can throw the ball, but, you know, it's a lot different if you fall behind and then you have to pass, and all of a sudden, you know, maybe some of the foibles of being a 38-year-old come to fruition. But, you know, it was really a well-executed game plan on both sides. And I think most fans were probably puzzled how poorly the Eagles are. I mean, you know, you hear nothing about, you know, they've been to the Super Bowl and they're a really good team, but they sure didn't play it offensively or defensively. But I think that, you know, it seems like the first couple games this year, you can almost say that to everyone. I mean, you know, Atlanta just beats the crap out of the Packers, which, of course, all Bear fans are happy that happened. But, you know, they came in and you're like, God, they're just a worthless team. And all of a sudden they look like a Super Bowl team. So I guess things will settle out as we get into the sixth or seventh or eighth game of the season.
6: Yeah, real quick, going back to the Case Keenum start, and you said it seemed like it energized both sides. It really did look like it energized the defense. I mean, when you're on defense and you got a guy that's starting that hasn't started in 3 years and you don't know what you're going to get, does that make you a little bit more in tune on defense to say, okay, we got to do our part here now and help?
11: You know what? I don't really think so. I think that you have that attitude every week. I mean, they already had enough criticism for the first couple of games, so that I don't think they needed any additional incentive to play well. But, you know, I think that he must be a very popular guy on the team. And just to see the way the offense was executed, just almost flawlessly, both on the passing game as well as the running game, against a good defense and against a team, you know, coached on the defense by Vic Fangio, who, you know, Bear fans remember, did a great job when he was with the Bears. So, I think that's a really good sign, and looking forward to, you know, the rest of the season.
10: All right, and I'm looking forward to Sunday, Soldier Field. Who do you think is going to be the starting quarterback, Tyson Bagent or Case Keenum?
11: You know, I'm not saying I have any insider information, but I think it's probably going to be Bagent.
10: That's what I thought.
11: He's your number two guy, and you know, if he struggles, you can always put in your third string guy. But I think, you know, we don't know how long Caleb's going to be. Let's say it's another 2 to 4 weeks. And so for 2 to 4 weeks, I think you would really want and have a lot of confidence that Bagent has played really well. He almost won that opening game, right? I mean, they came down. They were inside the 10. And, you know, he's shown talent every time he's been in. So I think just a little more experience is really going to give him a lot more confidence that if he has to fill in during the rest of the season, he's had some experience.
10: And it's nice to know that your number three can get the job done.
11: Oh, absolutely.
10: Yeah.
11: I mean, you know, and not just get it done. I mean, excelled.
10: Yeah.
11: Really did it well. And I think it just shows that was just another page on, well, this is how the offense can run if you can't rely upon scrambling and everything else. I think in some ways it's like, wow, that was really impressive because that execution was of a game plan. And a game plan with different types of quarterbacks can still be very consistent.
10: Well, Gary Fencik, thank you for joining us. And again, congratulations. You're being honored and inducted into the Gridiron Greats Assistance Fund Hall of Fame. It's, of course, under Mike Ditka's umbrella, and it's happening at the Hyatt Regency O'Hare, Chicago Rosemont, tonight from 6 to 10 p.m. And we'll tell you how to get tickets. I don't have that information in front of me, but you can get it. Oh, here you go. GridironGreats.org/Hall of Fame. Do you want me to punch Dan Hampton in the arm for you when I see him on Sunday?
11: You know, anytime I get in trouble speaking out of turn, Dan, you know, corrects me, but, you know, he probably can't lift me up over his head like he used to do when we were playing.
10: All right. Well,
11: maybe I'll let OB do that, right?
10: Yeah, absolutely. All right. Well, congrats. Thank you so much for hopping on with us, Gary. Always a fan.
11: Thank you, Wendy. Appreciate it. Take care.
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15: Good morning. I'm David Jennings, WGN Radio News. It's going to be a little brisk overnight. Lows dropping into the low 50s in the burbs, and you can expect some sun later on today. Three people questioned in this week's deadly shooting outside the Oak Brook Center Mall have been released with no charges filed. Oak Brook PD say the decision followed a comprehensive evidence review with the DuPage County State's Attorney's Office. The shooting during midday Wednesday killed 28-year-old Justin Hill of Dalton and also left a woman wounded. Authorities haven't released additional information, but say the investigation into the parking lot altercation is active and ongoing. Chicagoans facing mental health crises will soon be able to get additional support. The Crisis Assistance Response and Engagement, or CARE program, is expanding its hours into the evening across the city. A second shift of behavioral health professionals will take the next week to familiarize themselves with service areas and community resources. Then they'll start responding to 911 calls requesting care starting the 12th of this month. Mayor Johnson says access to mental health care in Chicago is a top priority.
16: It's not just personal, though it is personal. It's about public safety and making sure that people in crisis are not threats to themselves or others and can get the help that they truly need and deserve.
15: CARE responses to 911 calls are up since May compared to the four prior months. Marimar Martinez, the Chicago woman who shot five times by a Border Patrol agent during Operation Midway Blitz, is expected to file a federal lawsuit next week, which will include new ballistics analysis and video animation showing that the agent was not in harm's way when he opened fire on her. The shooting happened in Brighton Park. Her attorneys say they have video evidence alleging excessive force, as well as a pattern of misstatements intended to smear Martinez's character and hide the truth. Martinez, a school teacher, was labeled a domestic terrorist by DHS, even though the lawsuit against her was dropped just a few weeks later. DHS confirmed earlier this year that the agent who shot her, Charles Exum, had been placed on administrative leave. His current status is unclear. New York Governor Kathy Hochul Friday named New York Attorney General Letitia James as a special prosecutor in the Cornell University frat house gang rape case. Hochul sharply criticized Cornell police and the district attorney for what they did and didn't do.
17: When the Tompkins County District Attorney announced that he is reopening the case, he pointed to Jane Doe's statement and said it did not establish that a crime had occurred. But new reporting raises serious questions about the information his office relied upon when it made that decision.
15: A former Cornell student has already filed a civil suit alleging several frat members raped her at a party in 2024. A new 120-page
5: transcript from the student's original police interview describes how the incident was not consensual and that she believes she was raped. President Trump's approval rating has hit historic lows, particularly when it comes to how well he's handled the economy. Economist Diane Swonk told News Nation that high gas and grocery prices are not helping, and neither is income inequality.
18: The top 1% of all earners out there hold 50.9% of all mutual funds and equities out there. The bottom 50% only holds 1%.
5: President Trump has said his administration has produced the greatest U.S. economy in history. Some relief should be coming for those who use diesel, which has been hovering at or near record prices the last several months. News Nation's Patrick Elwood reports Europe has agreed to release a large amount of diesel and crude oil into the market.
19: The cost of diesel has increased about 70% since January, according to analysts, when the national average price was $3.70 a gallon. Typically, fuel prices go down after Labor Day, but this year is different. There are ways to offset the rising gas prices somewhat, such as consolidating trips and joining loyalty programs at fuel providers like Shell, Costco, and BP, just to name a few.
5: As of yesterday, AAA reported diesel was averaging $6.37 a gallon. WGN Sports Big Ten Football. The opening of the new Ryan Field in Evanston. Northwestern Wildcats knocked off Penn State 34-13. The Blackhawks wrap up the season-opening road trip. They'll be in Buffalo facing the Sabres tonight. Charlie Romeliotis has a pregame at 5:30, a puck drop at 6 on 720 WGN and WGNRadio.com.
20: Well, we're shaping up for a pretty cool night here across Chicagoland as we wake up on our Saturday morning. Temperatures narrow here around 47 degrees now with some light winds off of the lake. May keep us in the 50s close to lakeside, but inland areas may even get down into the low 40s. So have that jacket handy to start off your Saturday morning plans. The rest of the day, though, picture perfect. Looking for some sunshine throughout the day and high temperature around 68 degrees. Slightly warmer as we head into Sunday. Continued sunshine and a high temperature of 72. From the WGN Weather Center, I'm meteorologist Justin Hobbs.
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21: Oh, man, now I'm sad because that location of Smoke Daddy in Wicker Park closed. That's a bummer. I used to live right there. The place was awesome, and now there's one by Wrigley Field. So I guess that's good. I hope they're doing okay. Probably Wrigley Field, not too shabby. Although Cubs, what were you doing? And so it goes. Welcome to Outside the Loop. Mike Steven here with you. And yes, this is Chicago's almost above ground audio magazine. Show number 1042. And what we do here on the program is take a look at local issues and topics that don't always get mainstream media attention. Bob Ferguson is our engineer on duty today in the WGN radio studio. So Ferg is always helping us out, making us sound sweet on the airwaves. And lots to do on the show today, talking about barbecue, Smoke Daddy. I love food. I have professed my love for food on this program before. And we'll talk about this phenomenon of food and restaurant influencers. My social media algorithms are just jam-packed with recipe videos and, hey, check out this new trendy spot in Chicago. And most of them I don't check out. But, hey, a guy can dream. And I think it's fascinating who the people are who put this stuff together, right? These are people who clearly love food. They clearly love the attention. They're making some money. And so we talked to a reporter who really did some deep diving on food influencers and their impact on the Chicago food scene. So that's coming up on the show today. Also, a great local record shop, Rattleback Records. We will talk to the owner of that store. They've got some great stuff going on. And you know, there's an election coming up. You've heard of that, right? We need to get out there and vote. Actually, it's 1 month from today. November 3rd is the next election. And there are so many judges on the ballot. So we will talk to an investigative journalist from Injustice Watch. They've put together a really handy judicial election guide that is going to help us get educated and maybe demystify the process of voting for these judges. What do they do? We'll talk about that. It's all coming up on the show today. Glad you are here. And now I'm thinking about barbecue. Barbecue. Yes. 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
7: College athletes score a big payout. I'm Bree Jackson, News Nation DC Deputy Bureau Chief. The College Sports Commission releasing details about how much college athletes are being paid by their schools under a new revenue sharing system. The report shows athletes receive nearly $1.8 billion in payments. Now that figure accounts for 307 schools making payments to roughly 35,000 athletes across 45 sports. Now, this report comes as lawmakers on Capitol Hill tackle legislation on a new rulebook for college athletics, dubbed the Protect College Sports Act. Among the top priorities in the bill, allowing athletes to transfer schools once, guarantees for athletes to enter name, image, and likeness deals, and increasing the cap on revenue sharing from schools. Now, the Senate approving that bill earlier this week. Next up, the House is expected to take up the measure after the November midterms. I'm Bree Jackson, and this is the News Nation Political Minute.
8: This October, News Nation is the only network covering the midterms with respect for all Americans, starting with the Michigan Senate debate between Democrat Abdul El Sayed and Republican Mike Rogers. Then live coverage from the State Fair of Texas, where voters could make history. Plus, Chris Cuomo, Stephen A. Smith, and more in a live Cuomo town hall. Election coverage with respect for all Americans. 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
9: Welcome to Outside the Loop here on 720 WGN. I am Mike Steven. It's great to be here with you today. Right now, we are listening to some local music. This song from the band Temp Wishes from Chicago, and it's their debut single. It will be on a vinyl LP to be released this November on Rattleback Records, and the owner of Rattleback will be here in just a bit. Each week on the show, I love to feature local music. Let's turn it up some local tunes from Temp Wishes.

0: There's an election coming up exactly 1 month from today on November 3rd. Maybe you've heard about it, but I'm willing to bet that you haven't given much thought to the Cook County judicial elections. Those elections aren't always top of mind for us, but judges are powerful officials. Their decisions impact so many aspects of life. Think about things like traffic tickets, divorce cases, lawsuits, evictions, and general criminal cases. The local independent newsroom and Justice Watch created a guide to Cook County's judicial retention elections on November 3rd. Dan Hinkle is a senior reporter at Injustice Watch, and he is here with us today to let us know how we can use this guide when we go vote. We can check out the website, injusticewatch.org. Dan, welcome back to Outside the Loop.
1: Thanks for having me on, Mike. I appreciate it.
0: You got it. So look, I briefly mentioned what these circuit court judges and these appellate court judges do, but can you give us a little bit of a deeper sense?

0: sense of why these positions really matter?
1: Well, it's a, you know, for a lot of these folks, it's, you know, a lifetime appointment to some extent, right? Like, these jobs are not easy to lose generally, which we can talk about a little bit. You know, it can come with, as you referenced, just enormous power. And I think judges, you know, wield that power across all kinds of different realms of life, right? And they can be, it can be really an important question, who is the judge in your case at the moment when the rubber meets the road for you, right? That, you know, and they can decide whether, you know, you get a lengthy sentence or probation in a criminal case, who gets the kids in the divorce, like, what is the, you know, what do you get to keep your housing? These are enormously powerful positions, and, you know, voters only get to weigh in every so often. So, you know, I think it's really important that, you know, people pay attention to the lengthy list of judges at the end of their ballot.
0: Yeah, there's over 60, I think it's 61 is the number, judges running for retention here. And this is something like we're talking about, you might not think about it unless it's happening to you. So if it's a divorce case, if it's some sort of lawsuit, if it's an eviction or whatever, we might not pay attention until, you know, our time comes and we're in this situation where there's a judge we're standing in front of. And so in a way, it's kind of like a lot of these judges are kind of behind the scenes, but not really. It's like, this isn't really top of mind until it happens to you, right?
1: Right. And they're not like, you know, I think there's a degree of, you know, sort of celebrity that comes with being a congressperson or something like that. But I would dare to say that judges typically do not reach all that much public notice. So, you know, I think feel some sympathy with the voter who looks at this and says, wow, 61 names. How am I going to figure this out? Yeah.
0: Yeah, that's a big ballot. That is for sure a very long ballot. It's essentially a life appointment if you want it, because it's very hard to lose this position. What's that recent impact here when we look at these judges?
1: Well, and the retention rates, just to explain the mechanics of it a little bit, you know, it's not like a typical election where there are two candidates or three or four candidates facing off against one another as in a primary or, you know, or two in a general. It's yes or no to each one, and each judge has to get 60% or more to stay on the bench. Historically, that has almost always happened. Between 1990 and 2018, no judge lost a retention election.
0: Wow.
1: And in 2018, there was a sort of campaign led by progressive activists, and this received some media attention. That campaign knocked off a sitting judge, Matthew Coghlan, for the first time in 28 years. There were some criticism of his sentences and involvement with a wrongful conviction. Since then, a couple other judges have lost their retention races. Historically, it's been pretty unusual, I think. You know, over the last few years, people have been paying a little bit more attention to these elections. So, yeah, there's been a couple different results.
0: Yeah, so people aren't paying a ton of attention. Sometimes we are in some of these maybe more scandalous elections. But is it that, like we were talking about before, it's kind of out of sight, out of mind, or maybe there just isn't enough information about all of these? Or maybe we're just overwhelmed, or maybe it's all of the above. I don't know. But, you know, when you think about these judicial elections, it's not always easy to find information about, in this case, the 61 judges that are running. I mean, in normal times before this guide that we'll talk about that you put together, it's like, where do you go for this information, you know?
1: Yeah, and a lot of times it was the bar groups, right? These sort of professional groups that rate the judges. But we do something, you know, we include the bar ratings in our product, but also, you know, we do something a little bit different, which is sort of, we take a more investigative journalism approach to it.
0: So this guide does take an investigative approach. So tell us how this works. So you and your staff over at Injustice Watch, you get together, you're looking at those bar association recommendations, but that's not the only thing. You're diving into certain cases. You're looking at kind of the biographies of all of these judges, and you're trying to pull all this together in something that's really easy for us as the public to read, to digest, to understand, because there is a lot of info out there. It's just bringing it all together into something that's really this nice sort of packaged product.
1: Yeah, absolutely. I mean, my colleagues and I, we divide up the, you know, the judges that we have to

0: research. We use public records, we do interviews, just sort of classic shoe leather reporting to try to tell people about the judges' records on the bench, right? Their work histories, their family ties, controversies, stuff like that. And our profiles on each one are, you know, pretty brief, but they go through, you know, rigorous reporting and editing. You know, we're nonpartisan. We're not telling you at all how to vote. We just want to give you the information you need to make your own choices. And I should say that, you know, we take an investigative reporting approach to this that becomes necessary in these retention elections because the judges tend not to cooperate a whole lot with these. It's just, that's not true of all of them, but, you know, fewer than a third of the candidates filled out our voluntary survey this year. And the judges do sort of vary in how receptive they are to reporters trying to talk to them about things. And sort of by and large, I would describe them as being somewhat skittish about our attention.
1: Is that because they just like the position and, hey, they don't want to put anything out there that could be possibly used against them, or maybe it doesn't look great? Is that, do you think, why they're not all of them are as forthcoming?
0: I mean, it's a great question. I think one thing that, you know, and I'd love to hear from more of them about it, honestly, but I think that the one thing that is different in the dynamic of a retention election is that it's not like a, you know, a congressional campaign where the person is out on the stump by themselves and, you know, trying to drum up votes and all that. They run as a group. They run as a group and they ask voters to vote them all into, you know, back into office. And, you know, it's the voters' right instead to, you know, research them on an individual basis and decide, you know, which ones they want to send back and which ones they don't.
1: And again, in terms of the threshold here, the judges rather need 60% of people voting yes in order to stay in the position. Is that right?
0: That's right, yeah.
1: Okay, so they need a 60% threshold. So you're not endorsing. I just want to be clear about that. Like you were talking about, this is really fact-finding, presenting information to us. And so when we go onto the website, and I know the direct link is 2026retention.injusticewatch.org, or you could just go to injusticewatch.org and find it there. You can fill out kind of like a mock ballot, because when you go into the voting booth and you get that huge ballot, it's super intimidating. And if you don't know which candidate is doing what, it's like, okay, I'm not going to just fill a bunch of this stuff out. But you can actually create a PDF. You can print that out. So you can print out like this mock ballot and you can bring that to the voting booth, and you can even do this on your phone, right?
0: Yeah. Oh, I do that. You know, I help.
1: I guess I'm old school. I use it. I just print it out, but.
0: Yeah, because, you know, there's too many judges for me to, you know, right? Like, I also rely on my colleagues for this, right? On sort of helping me understand exactly what's going on with all these folks. There are a lot of these. And if you're not prepared, it could be a pretty daunting situation when you get in there.
1: Yeah. And we just want to emphasize, it's okay to bring your phone into the voting booth to bring, if you want to print it out like I do. You could bring that into the voting booth. There's nothing illegal about that because you're not going to memorize all of this. At least I'm not. Yeah. So you can bring this stuff into the voting booth with you.
0: Yep, absolutely correct.
1: And we should go to the website injusticewatch.org. You've been doing this now for a few years, Dan, you and the folks over at Injustice Watch. I'm curious, what kind of feedback have you gotten? It's not always the case that journalists get a ton of feedback. Sometimes it's like you're doing the Lord's work, you know, you're really providing a service for us. But have people responded to you at Injustice Watch and said things like, I can't believe this wasn't a thing before, this is really helpful? What have you heard?
0: You know, it's fascinating because, like I said, the judges can be, you know, are a little bit skittish of our attention. That's not true of all of them. Some of them, you know, are very cooperative and thank us for our work and all that. An interesting thing about this is, you know, I've worked for all kinds of different news outlets, and more so at Injustice Watch than anywhere I've ever worked, when delivering the guides, because we deliver print versions of these ourselves, right? Like the staff gets together along with some volunteers and we drive them around town. You can find these anywhere. I mean when I say that when I show up places where people know what I'm delivering, they're stoked, right? That it's like, it's unusual. It has been unusual in my career to show up somewhere and have somebody be happy I'm there.
1: Sure.
0: Like, right. Usually I'm the guy that's there that people would rather he go away. Right. But you know, when you show up with the guide, you run into people who are like, oh, Injustice Watch, thank God. I'm glad we have these. Can we have more? Right. Like, it really is. There's such a warm reception for the judicial guide every time we put it out in the community that I think it just, I don't know, it for me at least, it kind of really, you know, kind of keeps the fire going to want to keep doing this, because it's just very obvious that people are thrilled to have it.
1: I think that's amazing. And especially during a time when at the national level, you've got pretty prominent people out there trying to demonize media, demonize investigative journalists and say that, you know, it's the enemy of the people. It's always nice to get that positive feedback. And I get it. You know, if an investigative journalist is knocking at your door, might not be the best day that you've ever had. But it sounds like people are recognizing that, hey, look, getting educated about candidates and casting an educated vote is good for democracy. And that's what this is all about. So this is the 2026 Cook County Judicial Retention Guide, and this is by Injustice Watch. We could go to injusticewatch.org. The election is coming up in 1 month, November 3rd, and you can go onto this website. You can learn about the judges who are running for retention. You can print out a copy, bring it on your phone, and you can kind of know who you're going to vote for before you go into the voting booth. Dan Hinkle is a senior reporter at Injustice Watch. Dan, you and your colleagues do some tremendous work. Thanks for putting all of this together. You are helping democracy. We'll have a little love fest here for journalism. And keep doing what you're doing, man.
0: All right. I really appreciate you helping us spread the word.
1: You got it. Again, injusticewatch.org is that website. Check it out. Fill out the form and cast your vote 1 month from today. 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
3: It's 56 degrees, mostly clear and brisk along Chicago's lakefront at 5:30. Good morning. I'm Rob LaFrenz. 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We make it fun to get stuff done. A shooting at a parking garage in downtown sends a man to the hospital. In sports, Big Ten football action. Northwestern christens its new stadium with a win over Penn State, 34-13. You heard all that action right here on WGN. And then this afternoon, playoffs baseball. The White Sox are at the Guardians for game one of the ALDS, game time at noon. And lots of college football action today. We have Purdue at Illinois, Ohio State at Iowa, Notre Dame at North Carolina, Michigan's at Minnesota, Michigan State is playing in Wisconsin, Indiana's at Rutgers, and Chicago State's at Tarleton at 6 o'clock. WGN traffic looking pretty good on the area roads and highways. We do have the scheduled bridge lifts happening this afternoon downtown. That's going to go along the Chicago River. They're going to start at 9 o'clock today. They start one at a time at DeSable Lakeshore Drive and then head west to 18th Street. A 64-year-old man is recovering after being shot Friday evening during an attempted robbery inside a parking garage in Streeterville. Chicago police say the victim was confronted by two men in the 400 block of East Illinois Street just after 6:30. The suspects demanded his property, and when he refused, one of them opened fire. The victim is expected to be okay. The search continues for the suspects. The U.S. Supreme Court is expected to hear several high-profile cases in its new term. The High Court will reconvene Monday for a new 9-month session on the docket, deciding whether laws that ban semi-automatic rifles violate the Second Amendment, as well as the legality of voting laws that require proof of citizenship. The justices will also decide how much authority parents have over children who identify as transgender, and if immigrants must remain in detention while they await deportation, and if lawmakers can sue oil companies for their role in climate change. The forecast from the WGN Chicago Weather Center, mainly clear and cool with diminishing winds heading into the morning hours, low in the 40s in outlying areas and low in the 50s downtown. Right now it's 49 degrees at O'Hare, and it's 56 degrees outside the WGN studios. 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

You are listening to Outside the Loop here on 720 WGN. I am Mike Steven. It's fantastic to be here with you on this Saturday morning in October. And right now we are listening to some music from the band Cult Canyon. They are playing tonight at Timber Lanes in Chicago. We'll talk more about that in just a second. Each week on this show, I love to feature local music. Let's turn it up, some local music from Cult Canyon.

0: You know, there's nothing like going to a local independent record store. I love it. Just being able to browse through vinyl, CDs, even cassettes, it's an experience that so many of us enjoy. Rattleback Records is a shop located at 5405 North Clark in Andersonville, and they have a lot going on these days and tonight as well. Paul Ruffino is the owner of Rattleback Records, and he joins us today here on Outside the Loop. Paul, welcome to the show.
1: Thanks so much for having me.
0: You got it. We should mention rattlebackrecords.com is the website. So tell us about this store here, Paul. Like I said, you're in Andersonville. You're on Clark Street. Great location. There's a lot going on Clark Street. It's awesome. How long have you been around with Rattleback, and why do a record store?
1: Yeah, good. All good questions. And thank you again. So

0: November, which is crazy.
1: Wow.
0: And so, you know, why a record shop for the reasons I mentioned, and then why here? Why Andersonville? It's such a great neighborhood, right?
1: Yeah.
0: The people in the neighborhood that live around here are just fiercely supportive of independent businesses, which is a great place to open a small business. And also, we live in Edgewater, my husband and I, with our two pugs, and so we're close. And there wasn't a record shop in this neighborhood when we opened. And I've always felt that, you know, again, growing up in the city, every neighborhood should have like an independent bookstore, an independent record shop, you know, like all those good places. And there wasn't one here. And I thought, well, if I was going to do it, this is the time. And I love this neighborhood. So we went for it.
1: I love that story. I mean, Andersonville is a great spot. That stretch on Clark Street is just fantastic. There's such a great community vibe there. So many great local businesses. I want to ask you, what's it like running a record store? I mean, you're a small business owner and you are, you know, in this age of Spotify and streaming, I guess, you know, vinyls had this resurgence, but also, you know, CDs are still a thing for sure.
0: Yeah.
1: What's it like running a record store that's independent and local?
0: It's my happy place. It's a lot of fun and it's a ton of work. It's really funny because I joke that it's, you know, running a record shop is not rocket science, but it's also not rocket science. Yeah. There's a lot of things, you know, that go into the day-to-day processes of a functioning business. And, you know, I'd never owned a small business before doing this. So it was a learning curve, but it's mostly really joyful, to be honest with you, but it is, I'm not going to sugarcoat it. It's a lot of work. I luckily have a great staff here that helps and supports me and great managers here at the shop. But the day-to-day, you know, operations, while they can be tasking and challenging, it's all worth it because we also have an amazing clientele, an amazing customer base who, you know, when they come in, they want to be here, you know?
1: Yeah.
0: They're looking for either a specific thing that they want or they want recommendations. And so you get to have these great conversations and learning experiences and build, you know, a rapport with the people that come in, whether they're regulars or whether it's their first time. And I just really love that.
1: And you have an event coming up tonight. This is happening at Timber Lanes, a bowling alley. It's been a while since I've been there, but I've been there. 1851 West Irving Park Road. That's in the North Center neighborhood. This is a music show. So we're going to put some musicians in a bowling alley and they're going to rock out tonight at 7:30. What's going on?
0: Yeah. So it's a bunch of folks that are either associated with Rattleback. We also have a little label that we release some music on, Rattleback Records, the label. And so some of our artists, Cult Canyon, AM Slingers, are going to be playing tonight along with Current Union TM, which is helmed by one of my staff members who's just an amazing musician himself. So it's going to be a blast. And you can listen to music while you bowl. Like the price of admission is $20 at the door, $20 cash at the door, and you get in to see four bands play live and free bowling.
1: Look at that.
0: How can you go wrong?
1: I mean, it is the American dream right there. Live music, bowling at Timber Lanes tonight. Timber Lanes at 1851 West Irving Park Road. That's in the North Center neighborhood in Chicago. And it's brought to you by Rattleback Records, located at 5405 North Clark Street in Andersonville. Rattlebackrecords.com is that website. And the owner of Rattleback Records is Paul Ruffino. Paul, what a great story. What a great thing you're doing up there in Andersonville. Have a great time tonight at the event at Timber Lanes in Chicago. And keep it up, man, because we need these independent record stores around here.
0: Thanks so much. I really appreciate it. And yeah, come rock out with us tonight.
1: Love that. Live music, bowling. It's amazing. Tonight at Timber Lanes in Chicago. Check out rattlebackrecords.com. Good stuff. 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I am Mike Steven here with you on 720 WGN.

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It's lovely to be here with you on this first Saturday in October. Thanks for joining the show. Stick around because Lou Manfredini and House Smarts Radio, that show's coming up after the 6 o'clock news. Right now we are listening to some local music. This tune from the band AM Slingers. And they're performing tonight at Timber Lanes on Irving Park in Chicago. Each week I love to feature local music. Let's turn it up. Some local tunes right now from the AM Slingers.

0: Back in the day, if we were wondering what restaurant to check out for our next meal, we would probably grab a newspaper and read the latest reporting from a food critic. Remember those? Food critics? Yeah, I know. Nowadays, most of us reach for our phones and check out the latest in our Instagram, TikTok, or YouTube streams. We're bound to find short videos showing us the latest, greatest, and trendiest spots around town to check out. Food influencers have grown in popularity and, as it turns out, in power. So what's the impact of these online food influencers on the Chicago food scene? Lee John Greco wondered about that. She is a freelance reporter, and her latest piece appears in Chicago Magazine. It's called The Algorithm Picked Your Dinner, and Lee is here with us today on Outside the Loop. Lee, welcome to the show.
1: Thanks for having me, Mike.
0: You got it. So to set the stage here, let's just all get on the same page. When we talk about food influencers, what exactly are we talking about here?
1: Yeah, so typically food influencers, they can be someone who makes their food at home. We've definitely seen that. But for the purposes of this story, I was looking at restaurant influencers. So these are people who go out to restaurants, often the trendiest restaurants, although they might go to a specific kind of restaurant. Maybe they're just a taco influencer, burger influencer, and they take videos of the food. They take photos.

0: the food and they talk about it. But they are a little bit different than those traditional critics that you mentioned earlier that used to be so popular in newspapers and magazines who would give a place a bad review if it wasn't very good. You don't often see that from influencers. You usually see them gushing over the food.
1: Yeah.
0: There's a trope on TikTok that people make fun of where a restaurant influencer says, "Oh my God, you guys, you have to try this new..." Whatever it is, the viral taco, the viral popsicle, the viral cocktail in a purse or something like that. And then they talk about how great it is. And they're not like a traditional journalist, and they have a much bigger following than traditional print journalists do now.
1: Right. And I am amazed at how popular some of these people are. And just thinking about how this has become a big business, because some of these restaurant influencers, they make a lot of money from, well, for some, what's a side gig. But I'm wondering, who are these people? Because they're not journalists, they're not professional chefs. And this is a really big business for some folks. And it's sometimes like this side job. Who the heck are these people?
0: Yeah, for some people, it's a side job. For some of the people I spoke with, it is a full-time job. You know, a lot of them just start out with it as a hobby. Maybe they just like eating out. Maybe they were already doing some kind of content online, and so they decide to just start showing up at these restaurants and taking videos of it. Shaniqui Haynes is an example of someone who has made this her full-time job. She used to work at a large law firm and then transitioned into influencing full-time. But yeah, there's no specific background for an influencer. You really could come from any walk of life. I think what matters is, are you good on camera? Do you know how to create a snappy video? Do you know how to shoot things well, meaning with the correct lighting? And then do you know how to do all these different things that are very specific to TikTok and Instagram and video first social media? So I didn't know about any of these before I started this story, but very typical in video first social media for food influencing is something called a cheese pull. So if you get, right, you're laughing, but this is a real thing.
1: I know.
0: If you get something that's very cheesy and stretchy, like a pizza, or maybe you get a macaroni and cheese and the cheese on that is really stretchy, you don't just take a scoop of that mac and cheese or just take a bite of the pizza and put it in your mouth. What you're going to do is lift the slice of pizza up kind of as high as you possibly can to emphasize how stretchy that cheese is, because it's visually appealing until it breaks. Same thing for any of these foods that are crunchy. You're going to want to emphasize the crunch. You're going to want to maybe open up a piece of candy that you have, or dessert that you have, or bread that you have, instead of just biting into it, because you want to show the inside. So it's all about texture. It's all about sound. It's all
1: about it. I love food and I see this stuff too. And I guess this is where it kind of gets a little icky for me, I suppose. Mm-hmm. You know, you talked about how there is this production theatrical element almost, where you're focusing on perfect shots and the angles and the stretchiness and the size of things and the sound. And then, okay, but we're trying to be authentic here. In my mind, I feel like it's a little staged if you're putting that much emphasis on it. And I don't know, maybe I'm in the minority on that, but I feel like to a degree, some of this stuff seems staged, even though what they're going after is this authenticity. What did you find when it comes to that topic?
0: Yeah, I mean, I think it really depends on the influencer. You have some influencers who might get to a restaurant and they have a pretty big setup. They have, you know, a couple cameras going, they have a light and a few things going so that they can get the perfect shot. Other influencers, maybe they're pretty simple. They bring their phone, they bring maybe one little light to make sure that it's not super dark when they shoot the food, and then they go ahead and they eat pretty quickly. They're not waiting until the food gets cold. But that being said, I guess what you're saying is it's not super authentic to sit and look at your food for a

0: a while and do all these strange things, like stretch it and rip it apart before you eat it. Most people, maybe they take one photo of the food. That's very common now. Almost everybody thinks they're their own kind of influencer, but they want to show on their Instagram that they went to Alinea in Chicago and they were at the hottest new restaurant, or they went to the next Michelin starred place. But yeah, to put this whole kind of theatrical bit behind it, does sort of take away the authenticity. There's also the element of, if you come in with all these things, it's going to be obvious that you're an influencer. So does that change the service that you get then? Are people going to wait on you differently if they know that you're an influencer and that you might blow up their restaurant, probably for the better?
1: This is, I think, a fascinating story, and we've just kind of scratched the surface. So many of us on our phones and thinking about where to go to eat and looking at the videos that are out there, and really the power of the algorithm, I think, shows through. So we could check out what Lee John Greco is reporting. ChicagoMag.com, the latest edition of Chicago Magazine, the piece that she wrote called The Algorithm Picked Your Dinner. It is a really fun read, really interesting too. Lee, thank you so much for talking today, and we'll see you out there. Asian buffets, taco joints, sandwich spots, it's all good.
0: Thanks again for having me.
1: You got it. 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
1: 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And of course, we all

0: 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We have some bonus content for you on that podcast. I think you will enjoy it. And I also think you will enjoy Lou Manfredini's show. It's called House Smarts Radio. You know this. Lou will get you into the first Saturday of October. Coming up after a look at the news from the Northwestern Medicine Newsroom.
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2: It's 56 degrees, mostly clear along Chicago's lakefront at 6 o'clock. Good morning, I'm Rob LaFrenz. 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White Sox fans are gearing up and some are hitting the road for playoffs baseball in Cleveland.
3: If you build it, they will come. New Ryan Field opens with a massive win.
2: WGN traffic, the Tri-State Tollway, there's a disabled vehicle that has the right lane blocked that's outbound south of Illinois 56. And then also, if you're heading downtown, be aware of the scheduled bridge lifts. They're going to be happening along the Chicago River. They start at 9 o'clock and going to go one by one from DuSable Lake Shore Drive all the way through 18th Street. The White Sox begin their American League Division Series in Cleveland against the Guardians starting at noon today. WGN's Patrick Elwood caught up with the father and son who are making the trip to Progressive Field for Game 1.
4: On the way to Game 1, our Sox fans Sean Murphy and his dad John.
5: I think this weekend you're going to see a sea of black.
4: We caught up with them on the road to Progressive Field.
5: I think it's going to be a super exciting Murakami. Vargas, Montgomery, these guys are playing some really hot ball now, and I think we're looking forward to two victories, and I'm heading back to Chicago midweek for on a broom for a sweep.
2: Positive review there. Game 2 is also in Cleveland Monday. Game 3 heads to Guaranteed Rate Field on Wednesday. The city of Chicago is expanding access to care for those experiencing a mental health crisis. Health clinics like the Lawndale Mental Health Center will stay open until 10 o'clock at night on weekdays. Crisis response teams are also adding a second shift to boost evening staffing. Mobile vans staffed by an EMT and a mental health expert will meet people right where they are, providing critical non-police support to vulnerable residents. On Friday, the CTA opened a new community office on the far south side as work moves forward on the Red Line extension. WGN's Pam Jones has more.
6: The space at 401 West 111th will give residents a place to ask questions and track the 5.5-mile project. The extension runs from 95th Street to 130th, adding four new accessible stations by 2030.
2: The CTA says the office will also connect locals with upcoming career and small business opportunities. In an effort to relieve gas prices, President Trump claims an agreement has been reached with Europe to release, quote, a massive amount of diesel oil reserves. Trump said Friday the process will begin immediately. The news comes as prices for diesel have surged. AAA reports Friday's national average for a gallon of diesel is $6.37. The United States military is deploying an additional 20,000 troops to the Middle East. Three carriers with the soldiers aboard could arrive in the region by late this month. Former U.S. Ambassador to Ukraine, John Herbst, says the move is designed to make Iranians nervous.
7: Iran was hoping the midterms would force Trump to cave, and he refused to cave. And now the Iranians are worried the midterms are approaching, and Trump will have a free hand after the midterms. That's why they seem to have suggested in New York that they're willing to accept the terms they walked away from.
2: Herbst is referring to the UN General Assembly in New York last month. President Trump has said that he may resume strikes against Iran after the midterms. U.S. job growth slowed way down in September, adding just 29,000 jobs. That's far below what economists expected. The national unemployment rate ticked up slightly to 4.2%, but unemployment among black Americans jumped a full point, now sitting at 7%. And Netflix users will soon be able to watch shows from the Disney library. Variety says Disney struck a deal with Netflix to license some of its movies and TV shows to the streaming platform. Some of the offerings include Percy Jackson and the Olympians, Will Trent and the movies Soul and the Ice Age franchise. Variety notes Disney will use the deal to help promote upcoming seasons of shows and theatrical releases. WGN Sports Time, 6:04.
3: The eyes of the college football world were on Evanston last night as Northwestern celebrated the opening of the new Ryan Field with a 34-13 trouncing of Penn State. The $875 million stadium saw 413 rushing yards from its home team, Caleb Komolafe with 188 of them setting a new career high. Northwestern is up to 3-1 on the season and even in conference play. Penn State falls to 3-2, winless in the Big Ten. It is a loaded college football slate today. Purdue takes on Illinois. Ohio State travels to Iowa. Notre Dame is at North Carolina. Indiana goes to Rutgers, and Chicago State takes on Tarleton State, just to name a few. The Blackhawks season opening road trip ends tonight in Buffalo. Charlie Meliotis has your pregame at 5:30. Puck drop at 6 with John Weideman and Steve Conroy here on 720 WGN and WGNradio.com. And the Major League Baseball Division Series kicks off today in postseason play. White Sox and Cleveland lead things off in Game 1. The Guardians took the AL Central by one game from the Southsiders, but the White Sox claim the season series against them. That one gets underway at noon. I'm Eli Burke, WGN Sports.
8: Well, we're shaping up for a pretty cool night here across Chicagoland as we wake up on our Saturday morning. Temperatures narrow here around 47 degrees now with some light winds off of the lake. May keep us in the 50s close to lakeside, but inland areas may even get down into the low 40s. So have that jacket handy to start off your Saturday morning plans. The rest of the day, though, picture perfect, looking for some sunshine throughout the day and high temperature around 68 degrees. Slightly warmer as we head into Sunday, continued sunshine and a high temperature of 72. From the WGN Weather Center, I'm meteorologist Justin Hobbs.
2: Right now, it's 49 degrees. At O'Hare, 50 at Midway, 44 in Waukegan, and it's 56 degrees outside the WGN studios. 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
11: 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Good morning to Rob LaFrenz, who's doing news this morning. And in the sports department, we have Eli Burke.
22: Good morning.
2: Good morning.
11: Who's super excited. I heard Bob Ferguson told me you went to the Northwestern game at the new Ryan Field.
22: I am still buzzing from it. What a night it was last night in Evanston.
11: Lindsay, you didn't watch the game last night, did you?
9: I did not.
11: Right, because that would be sports. I was playing around with my YouTube TV and trying to sync up the radio broadcast with the TV, which, you know, you can go back. Because I wonder, Rob and Eli, you know, I listen to WGN now at home through the app, through my smart speaker.
2: Yeah.
11: You know what I mean?
22: Me too.
11: And it's, yeah. Right? And it's crystal clear. That, I mean, you know, I do know that the AM radio, like Gary Meyer used to say, you know, it will tell you when a storm is coming. So that's a good thing, you know, with
2: exactly.
11: AM radio.
2: Exactly. It's an alert system.
11: It is an alert system. But, boy, it's sure convenient to just tell your smart speaker to play WGN radio. But, you know, you can go back on the YouTube TV on the remote. I suppose you can do that on any cable now, right? You can go back a little bit.
2: Yeah, the 10-second back.
11: And if you mess around with it, you can get close. I can't quite get exactly there, you know, but it's so much fun to listen to Dave Bennett do the call as opposed to the guys on TV were a little wonky. So it worked out great. But boy, does it look beautiful.
22: Yeah, I couldn't believe the sights when I was walking around that stadium. I mean, I was there when they were tearing down the old one. I was a student when it was in its last days at that old stadium. And I was pretty much...
11: Eli Burke, Northwestern grad? Did I know this?
22: I'll tuck that in there when I can. And,
11: okay.
22: And just seeing the
11: I told you my story about going to Dyke's... It was Dyke Stadium when I was a kid, and I was dating a girl who went to Northwestern. And they were awful in the 80s. And the chant that the kids used to sing in the stands when they would go to the football games, did I tell you what that was?
22: What was that?
11: Remember? That's all right. That's okay. You're going to work for us someday.
22: Well, you know what they were chanting last night at Penn State as they were up
11: Rob,
22: pretty big in the fourth quarter?
2: That's amazing, yeah.
11: It's amazing. I'm like an 18-year-old kid going, that's so cool.
22: There were some interesting chants I heard towards the end of the game last night, Lou, actually, where it kind of reminds me of that. So the first one...
11: Remember, we're on the radio.
22: Of course.
11: We don't want to lose our license.
22: And we're keeping it clean. Northwestern students kept it clean. They were well-behaved all night. The first one was when Northwestern was up 21 points in the fourth quarter. They were chanting safety school at Penn State.
11: Oh, my God.
22: And then towards the end of the game, as everyone was hitting the exits, I started hearing Green Bay sucks quite a bit.
11: Oh,
22: and you know how bad a game has to be a blowout to hear that at a college football game with neither team being Green Bay?
11: Right. It looked beautiful on television. And it really, I mean, it was a great game. Northwestern looked amazing.
22: They looked like a football team.
11: My sister-in-law, so my wife's oldest sister, her daughter, my niece, is a senior at Penn State. She wasn't here for the game, but my sister-in-law, Ann, has like gone all in on Penn State, so I haven't spoken to her since the loss. And Penn State's a pretty good team, right?
22: Yeah, they had really high hopes for this season. They had a schedule that was lined up with the playoff kind of written in expectations for them, but the last 2 weeks have been really rough for them. A week ago against Wisconsin, they were up 17-0 at home, ended up blowing it against the Badgers, and so they were rolling in with a sour taste in their mouths coming into Evanston this week, and Northwestern ended up running for over 400 yards on them, so I'm sure it's not going to be a happy battle.
11: I got to be careful talking to him. He just winds right up and gets going.
2: Yeah, he does. You can tell.
22: He's haven't slept.
11: Right. I just needed, like, yeah, they're pretty good, and then he just went right into it, right? You're not doing pregame here. Hold on.
22: Anytime I can talk about the Cats.
11: Well, it was fun to watch. I do have some suggestions watching it on TV, which hopefully the Ryan family will be listening later. The fireworks coming off the top of the building. Could you see those when you were in the stadium?
22: I could see those. I couldn't see the flyover.
11: Yeah. That I'm sure goes over well in the neighborhood. We'll see how that post-mortem on that. The whole roof
2: referendum
11: shooting out. I mean, it looks so cool on TV. And so anyway, I do have some suggestions later for the stadium. Just little tweaks, little ways to make it better. But it was really a lot of fun, and congratulations to the Cats. That's awesome. We're going to be talking all about fire safety. Nice to have you gentlemen with us this morning. This morning, we're going to have some interviews, as I mentioned, to talk about different things you should be doing. We've got some tips throughout the day. This is the time of year where you really need to pay attention to this stuff. You should pay attention to it all the time. But at the very least, the minimum is smoke detectors and fire and carbon monoxide detectors and explosive gas detectors. These are all available. They're inexpensive. And, there's a good, better, best, but the technology and even the cheapest one that you buy is as good as the one in the high end. That's mandated by law. So you're going to get protected by doing this. So don't mess with this. Don't think that, oh, I don't need it, it's fine. You do. It does make a difference. And I know it can be annoying. But making sure that you and your family are safe, and in particular, if you've got kids moving into a new house, you've got grandkids, you know, my buddy Mike says, now that you have grandchildren, you have a whole nother set of things to worry about that you weren't worrying about before. And so I worry about that stuff, too. 857-5574, Lou, 857-5574-568. Let's go to the phone lines, get things started out this morning. This is Gary in New Buffalo. Good morning, Gary. You're on House Smarts Radio. Gray, excuse me. Hi, Gray.
1: I'm good. How are you?
11: I'm well.
1: I have a oil leak on my driveway and wanted to know the best way to get rid of it.
11: Say that one more time. You just broke up on me.
1: I'm sorry. I have an oil leak on a driveway and need to know the best way to get rid of it.
11: Did we fix the oil leaking?
1: Not yet, but okay. I'm trying.
11: Right. And what about, and is the driveway concrete or asphalt?
1: Concrete.
11: Okay. And it's just happened recently?
1: Yes. Uh-huh.
11: Okay. What do you...
1: What
11: laundry detergent do you use?
1: Dawn.
11: No, in your laundry?
1: Oh, in the laundry?
11: Yeah.
1: I use Tide.
11: Perfect.
1: Yeah.
11: Powdered or liquid?
1: Liquid.
11: All right. I would prefer powdered, but this will work. Go outside. Okay. Go outside with the Tide and over the top of the oil stain. Pour a little bit of that in there, and with a scrub brush, I want you to start scrubbing the stain with the Tide. And it's gonna full strength, and it's gonna start to froth up a little bit. You know, you maybe add a tiny bit of water, but not a lot. And scrub it and let it sit there for half an hour.
1: Okay.
11: And then rinse it off. And that should help you. If it's a fresh stain, that should do a pretty good job for you. Powdered Tide.
1: Now, is the powder better?
11: The powder is better. Isn't that funny that nobody uses powder anymore? You know what I mean?
1: Yeah, right.
11: I would think that the powder would be, you know, when you do the liquid, you're paying for all that water. It seems to me like, I don't know why we got away from the powder. But, oh well. Good luck, Gray. Thank you for calling.
1: Thank you.
11: Appreciate you calling us more. 857-557-4 Lou is our phone number. It is 6:19 in the morning. We'll take a quick break and be right back.
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5: College athletes score a big payout. I'm Bree Jackson, News Nation DC Deputy Bureau Chief. The College Sports Commission releasing details about how much college athletes are being paid by their schools under a new revenue sharing system. The report shows athletes receive nearly $1.8 billion in payments. Now that figure accounts for 307 schools making payments to roughly 35,000 athletes across 45 sports. Now, this report comes as lawmakers on Capitol Hill tackle legislation on a new rulebook for college athletics, dubbed the Protect College Sports Act. Among the top priorities in the bill, allowing athletes to transfer schools once, guarantees for athletes to enter name, image, and likeness deals, and increasing the cap on revenue sharing from schools. Now, the Senate approving that bill earlier this week. Next up, the House is expected to take up the measure after the November midterms. I'm Bree Jackson, and this is the News Nation Political Minute.
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0: But I always thought that I'd see you again.
1: Welcome back, 6:23 in the morning. 857-557-4LU. Let's go back to the Mega Pros phone line. One mega call does it all. This is Penny in Aurora. Good morning, Penny.
2: Hi, Mr. Lou. We had stairs done last year, and we had them painted. And with the rain, they're very slippery. What can I put on them to make them not slippery?
1: They're wooden stairs?
2: Yes, sir.
1: How many?
2: 8 or 9.
1: Okay.
2: They're wider and they're closer together.
1: They're wider and closer together. Okay. And you have a railing right on either side. Let me ask you this. How wide are the stairs? Like, can two people walk up the stairs? Can two people walk up the stairs next to each other?
2: Yes.
1: And hang onto a handrail?
2: Yes.
1: Okay. So you could put stuff in the paint and that kind of stuff, but what really would make more sense is to put some type of non-slip stair nosing on each stair. And you can buy aluminum nosings that come in different lengths, right? 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And it goes right on the nose of the stair, and you screw it or nail it into the wood. My preferred nosing, and I have nothing to do with this company, but I bought these products and used them for years, is a company called Handy Ramp, H-A-N-D-I, Ramp, R-A-M-P, handyramp.com. Lindsay, is there a hyphen in Handy Ramp? 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Let me double check that before you get you the right path there. They make these. No, it's all one word. H-A-N-D-I-R-A-M-P. They make these powder coated aluminum stair treads, and they're wider at the top. So they're probably like 1.5 to 2 inches wide at the top. And then the nose part that curls over on the front of the step is maybe 0.5, 3/4 inch. And they send you screws. They come in different colors, okay? They're expensive. Okay. They're expensive. I want to say that they're, I don't know, they might be $20 a tread, maybe less than that. But, so, I mean, you have 9 of them, right? So you're going to spend a couple $100.
2: Yeah.
1: But that's way cheaper than a broken hip.
2: I already have one. Thank you. Don't want another one.
1: Well, then I'm singing your song. And so you can put these on there, screw it on there, and they're amazing. I think I've spoken about this. I had this company come and redo the concrete coating in our garage and then our front porch. And they put an additive there to keep it from slipping, and it's pretty good. But when it's really wet or it's really icy, I don't have the confidence, you know, and I've got older folks in my life that come over, and I don't have the confidence for them that they are not going to fall. So I put these on the concrete steps. I drilled it. You know, it was a little more involved. With the wood steps, it'll be a lot easier. And they come in different lengths. Put those on there, and you'll attack those stairs like you're 25 years old.
2: Oh, thank you so much. I appreciate the help. Have a very great day.
1: You too, Penny. I appreciate you calling this morning. I'm mentioning fire safety. We're going to talk all morning about this. But I was on with Wendy, who's sitting in for Bob Surratt on Friday. Somebody called in, or maybe might have been Lisa. I can't remember. But here's the deal. You should have a carbon monoxide and smoke detector on every floor of your home. So if you've got, you know, typical two-story home, at the top of the stairs in the basement, inside or out, on the main level, not so close to the kitchen, but, you know, because you don't want to burn stuff and have that thing going off all the time. So location matters. And then up at the top of the stairs on the second floor. Keep in mind that the newer smoke detectors are a little bit more sensitive than the older ones. And so try and avoid being close to vents, because I've seen them set off these alarms, and then what happens is people get annoyed, and then you take it down, and then you forget to put it up there, and it's not doing its job, or you deactivate it, which drives me crazy. My wife and I own rental property, and I just was working at a changing over some new tenants moving in, and one of the things that I do is obviously change batteries and lights, and we paint the place and clean the place, but the smoke detectors, they're all now the battery-operated 10-year batteries. And I go through these, and the tenants take them down. And it's like, it drives me nuts. And I'm like, this is here to protect you. Oh, and it was going off. I understand. You can reset it. There's a button to just reset it, you know. And so they don't do their job if you take them down. So that's the thing with the carbon monoxide and smoke detectors. And then, in theory, and I think recommended, you should have a smoke detector, just an actual smoke detector, in every sleeping area, every bedroom. Well, I see Lindsay rolling her eyes that you don't.
3: I was not rolling my eyes. I was.
1: You were thinking.
3: I mean, I have this Duo thing. That counts, right?
1: Duo. You mean
3: it's a carbon monoxide and
1: in every bedroom?
3: Yeah.
1: Oh, that's okay. Right? That's fine. Okay. Yeah. But I'm saying that you don't need to have that in every bedroom. You could have that. The smoke is the biggest thing. But because the carbon monoxide, they're very sensitive, and just one in a space, you know, because the science behind carbon monoxide is the reason you put smoke detectors up high is obviously smoke rises. Carbon monoxide is the same atmospheric weight as air. And so when it enters a room, it envelops at the same level. And so it doesn't matter if a carbon monoxide detector is high or low. Which is why the combo units you put up high, because it's doing the smoke as well. That being said, there are carbon monoxide detectors that you can buy that plug into the wall. That's low. That's okay too. No problem. When we were in Colombia, which I haven't talked about being in Colombia, Mary Beth said to me, we should bring a portable carbon monoxide detector. Because you hear these stories all the time of, well, they don't use gas to heat their homes. They have all mini splits, but they did vent the gas dryer just into the laundry room. So I was glad that I brought the portable carbon monoxide detector. So anyway, those are some tips. We'll give you more coming up. 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
5: It's 56 degrees and mostly clear along Chicago's lakefront at 6:31. Good morning, I'm Rob LaFrenz. 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Chicago police are looking for a suspect in a shooting in a downtown parking garage. In sports, Big Ten football, Northwestern christens its new stadium with a win over Penn State, 34-13. And today we have playoffs baseball. The White Sox are at the Guardians for game one of the American League Divisional Series. Game time is noon. Then we have a lot of college football action today, including Purdue at Illinois, Ohio State at Iowa, and Notre Dame at North Carolina. WGN traffic on I-80. There's an accident on the right shoulder eastbound at Francis Road. And then today, if you're heading downtown, be aware we have scheduled bridge lifts going on. They start at 9 o'clock. And they're going to go from DuSable Lakeshore Drive and head west to 18th Street. A 64-year-old man is recovering after being shot Friday evening during an attempted robbery inside a Streeterville parking garage. Chicago police say the victim was confronted by two men in the 400 block of East Illinois Street just after 6:30. The suspects demanded his property, and when he refused, one of them opened fire. According to officials, the victim is expected to be okay, and authorities are searching for those suspects. And President Trump's motorcade made a cannonball-esque run yesterday down a Texas highway after stormy weather forced a last-minute drive to Oklahoma. The Beast, as it's known, reportedly hit speeds of 100 miles an hour for a 90-minute drive to his Durant rally after storms grounded all aircraft. Trump posted to social media that the Beast was going faster than it ever had before. The forecast from the WGN Chicago Weather Center, mainly clear and cool with diminishing winds heading into the morning hours, low into the 40s in outlying areas and low 50s downtown. And then we're looking at a high of 68 today. Right now it's 50 degrees at O'Hare, 49 at Midway, and it's 56 degrees outside the WGN. WGN Studios. 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
2: 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Now back to some good clean fun with Lou Manfredini on Chicago's very own 720 WD. Son of a Now back to some good clean fun with Lou Manfredini on Chicago's very own 720 WGN.
1: There is nothing that is wrong. Wouldn't you just stay here with me? 6:37 in the morning.

0: 4568. 857-557-4LUBE. Let's go back to the MegaPros phone line. One mega call does it all. This is Eileen in Northbrook. Eileen, good morning.
1: Good morning.
0: How may I help you?
1: I have a question about washing walls in the living room, the ceiling and the wall. What product should I use to do it, and then do I just rinse it with clear water, cool water? And would it work to use a long-handled sponge mop, or should I use, like rags or whatever?
0: Are you going to do this?
1: Well, I'm hoping the kids will do the ceiling. I figure I can handle the walls, but if not, I will probably I'd try to hire somebody to do it.
0: I mean, a sponge mop, if you got a couple sponge mops, that would make your life a lot easier. Is still a really good product and still available is Spick and Span. Remember Spick and Span?
1: Yes, I do.
0: We were talking earlier this morning about powdered Spick and Span. I don't know that. I don't know. Lindsay, can you look to see, do they still make powdered Spick and Span? I think it's all liquid now. But it's still a really good product. You can dilute it. And the whole idea behind Spick and Span is they say you don't have to rinse it, but I would rinse it. Use a get a couple buckets.

0: with the walls, if you use sponge and rags, that'd be great. And then come back with clean water and then let it dry. And is your ultimate goal to paint the walls or just clean them?
1: Well, that's what I was going to ask. If I have to hire somebody, is it wiser to paint, which I prefer not to do, or just, just wash? Is it, cost-effectively, would it be so expensive to hire somebody to wash them or in comparison to painting them?
0: Well, I mean, look, there's a lot of cleaning companies out there that will come and do that as part of their service, right? And you just have to tell them that's what you want to do. And if the walls, if you like the color and you're not getting any peeling or bubbling or anything like that, then there's nothing wrong with washing the walls. And actually, if it's when is the last time you painted those walls?
1: Probably 10 years ago.
0: Okay.
1: At least, or maybe.
0: So, I mean, here's the thing. If you clean if they're in perfect condition and you clean them, it'll be brighter and it'll look nicer. And you'll know psychologically that the walls are clean. And then if you hate it, it's just not quite like what I want. Well, yes, you paid to get it cleaned, but now you're ready to paint it. The painter can just come in and paint it because the walls are clean. You know what I mean? He may do a little touch up here and there, but yes, cleaning the walls does make a difference, and that's the whole idea. And a lot of people don't do that. They just kind of clean where the scuffs are at, but why not? I'm all for it, but I don't want you up on a ladder. And the ceiling's tough, so sponge them out there or get some help or hire professionals.
1: Okay, that sounds good. I've got one other question now. Moving into the kitchen, I'm going to have that painted, and the wood floor needs to be replaced. And a few years back, somebody had called and asked which they should do first, and I believe you said to do the flooring first and then the painting. Or vice versa. So which would you do first? Would you put your new flooring in and then have the walls painted?
0: Yeah, I would do. You know why? Because when they do the flooring, they are going to hit the walls, with a hammer or whatever. And so they'll get that all nice and done. Then the painters know they're going to cover everything. If you hired a painter, you'd have, you wouldn't have the floors down there anyway, and they'd cover everything really well. They'd do their job and be done. And so that way everything's as it should be when you're all said and done. Do you need a recommendation on the flooring?
1: Yes.
0: So we have a new sponsor, and I've worked with them now a couple times, called Simple Flooring. And they'll bring everything to you. They're very good installers who work for them. And they do hardwood, they do carpet, they do laminate, they do luxury vinyl. And I've been very impressed so far with the work they've done for us. Their phone number is 224-272-8922.
1: Where are they located? Chicago, one of the suburbs.
0: Yeah, one of the suburbs. Yeah, maybe Elk Grove Village.
1: Oh, okay.
0: Yeah,
1: that's good.
0: Yeah, but they're not a barber. They go to the work. You have a lovely day. I appreciate you calling.
1: Always, you are the best. Thank you so much. Bye bye now.
0: 857-557-4LOU, 857-557-4568 is our phone number. We're live from the PermaSeal Concrete Lifting Studios, keeping patios, sidewalks, and pool decks safe. 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We got a lot of information for you coming up until 10 o'clock. Stick with us. Don't go away. We'll be right back.
2: 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My rec league goalie says he plays for the love of the game. 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

0: 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Protect what matters the most. We'll be hearing from them a little bit later on this morning. A very interesting company that does fire sprinklers and fire inspections, both for commercial and residential homes. And I think about there was a time when Mike and I were building three-story homes in Chicago, and we were putting rooftop decks. And in the city, it's still the case today, you know, if you put a third story on there, you have to provide another egress to get down, or you have to put a fire sprinkler system in the house. And we're like, wow, really? Well, here's the thing. If you're putting in a staircase in the city of Chicago, when you're building homes in the city, you know, the lot at that time, the houses I'm thinking about specifically, they were 25 by 145 or 160 lots. So think about that, 25 feet wide. Then you have to have a gangway, right? A 3-foot gangway, and then you have to have space on the other side. So the interior dimension when you were done of the homes was 18 foot 9. Okay? Take a tape measure in your house now or your condo and put 18 foot 9 and go, that's it? Well, if you put a staircase in there that needs to be 3 feet wide, right? Now, we're down to 15. And, you know, so we were like, let's do the fire sprinkler systems. And I remember it was the first time we'd ever done it on one of the houses. And at the time, I want to say it cost about $20,000, you know, to have that subcontractor come in and do all that. And a staircase probably cost about $18,000. You know, these were like pieces of furniture. We'd create the opening, and then these would be built in a shop, and then they would come and install them. So there were beautiful oak stairs with, you know, beautiful risers and ribbons and rails. I mean, really, really nice. And you chewed up a lot of space. And then, you know, when you would bring potential buyers through and they would look at that, we're like, when there's fire sprinklers here, and like, really? And there's a machine in the basement, you know, where it has to, but it lowers your insurance rates. It gives you the peace of mind. And what we'll learn later when we talk with the folks at Metropolitan is, you know, they're designed to activate just in the area where there's a fire. And it's unbelievable how responsive these things are and how much they can extinguish that fire before it gets out of hand. And then if you think about in a city like Chicago, you know, one house fire can lead to many because the houses are so close. And so it just makes a lot of sense. And then we embraced it. And then that was what we did when we built the house. That was just a thing that we did with the developer we were working with. That became a signature thing. We're doing this instead of staircases. And everybody really liked it. So it worked out great. So we'll learn more about that coming up later on this morning. 857-557-4LOU, 857-557-4568. One of the other things that will get mentioned this morning is a escape plan. For those of you with children, I'm going to put you on the spot, Lindsay. Do you have an escape plan with the...
1: We do it every year.
0: You do? I do remember that you would do it.
1: Yeah. Right? And we do it right around, like, after the show, usually. Because then I get freaked out. Like, okay, family meeting in the kitchen.
0: Family meeting. I just got reminded. But in particular with young kids, I mean, think about how frightened you are if something like that happens, oh. Right? And so you have to drill it in your head, right? It's like, you got to remember yeah. Now. And it's just a question of, here's the thing. If there's a fire or an earthquake, I mean, I'm just making this up, but some kind of natural disaster or something, mm-hmm. Get out of the house and meet us at give me the name of a neighbor down the road.
1: Howard's.
0: The Howard's. We're all going to meet at the Howard's. Go there. That's where you're going to go. Just remember, we're going to the Howard's. You know, the Howard's don't even need to be home. You just need to go to their sure. house, yeah, like yeah. in their yard, right? And sure. And so you have to do that. We did it every year with our kids, and they would kind of roll their eyes, you know, we go across the street, you know. Yeah, but just remember that, right?
1: I mean, I will say I remember growing up the plan, like that my dad or parents would give us. We had one of those rope ladders under the bed.
0: Oh, yeah?
1: And I remember laying in bed and going, how am I going to break the window? And what if I
0: That's how I'm going to sneak
1: floor?
0: My boyfriend in.
1: Like,
0: shh. They didn't need to know. Your dad would come in and go, how come this ladder's not in the box?
1: No, it was tied to the bed, frame of the bed. So, like, that would be
0: Oh, you
1: anchor.
0: Would just throw it like Rapunzel.
1: Yeah.
0: Oh,
1: yeah.
0: Wow. Wow, your dad and your mom were good.
1: Yeah. We're planners.
0: You're planners.
1: You knew that.
0: I like that. I didn't know that at all. Yeah, but so having that escape plan does matter. And I think even for adults, we can easily say, man, it's not for us. I mean, for years I've heard from people that say, oh, I don't need a carbon monoxide detector. I don't have kids in the house. What are you talking about? I mean, when we were in Medellin and we were at this Airbnb and I actually did some laundry, brought a little thing of Tide, like travel Tide with me.
1: Cute.
0: And it's very cute. It looks like a little bottle. And so I turn the dryer on, and all of a sudden I feel this heat. And I look behind it, and the pipe is just there. And I'm going, oh, it must be an electric. It must be an electric, you know, which is not, still not, it doesn't create carbon monoxide, but it's like, it's still going to throw humidity into the space. And then I look, and I see that there's a gas line. Well, I mean, that's carbon monoxide. Right? So I'm like, this is what they're doing? And so there's a window, and I open up the window, and it was, the space was large enough that, because we had friends traveling with us as well that went, so there were four, five, six, seven of us in this place. And actually, when I did the laundry, no one was there. So, that stuff, you need a carbon monoxide detector because it can come from anything. I mean, even your stovetop, when you have it on, creates carbon monoxide. It's clean burning, right? But I do drive my wife crazy for a myriad of reasons, but I always turn the fan on. If the burner's on, the fan is on. And it's louder, you know, than it needs to be because it's a big kind of commercial thing. But I'm like, no, you got to leave that on. You know, it's why would we introduce this in there? Now, it is clean burning and the amount is so small. It is below the level of contamination, you know, where you'd have a problem. But I don't know, why would I risk it, especially now that we have a grandchild, you know, that comes over and that kind of stuff. So we're not gonna mess with that at all. So a bunch of those different kinds of tips today, a lot of information coming up. We've got a cool word of the day that has a special meaning for our theme today, right, which will be good. So stay tuned for that. The news is next from the Northwestern Medicine Newsroom. Don't go away. We'll be right back.
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0: 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Keeping families safe and comfortable since 1969. Eli Burke is in the sports department. He has his shirt off, and he's got a big N painted on his chest from last night's game. He's very excited about that. Rob LaFrenz has all of his clothes on. We have more House Smarts Radio coming up. Don't go away. We'll be right back.
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11: It's 56 degrees and clear with a glorious sunrise along Chicago's lakefront at 7 o'clock. Good morning, I'm Rob LaFrenz. 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Chicago is becoming more accessible to those seeking care for mental health issues.
12: Cats run wild on new Ryan Fields opening night.
11: WGN traffic on the Eisenhower. There's a disabled vehicle on the inbound off-ramp to First Avenue. And then if you're heading downtown today, be alert for the scheduled bridge lifts. They begin at 9 o'clock. They're going to start at Tusaba Lakeshore Drive and then proceed west one at a time to 18th Street. The city of Chicago is expanding access to care for those experiencing a mental health crisis. WGN's Pam Jones has more.
13: Health clinics like the Lawndale Mental Health Center will stay open until 10 o'clock at night on weekdays. Crisis response teams are also adding a second shift to boost evening staffing. Mobile vans staffed by an EMT and a mental health expert will meet people right where they are, providing critical non-police support to vulnerable residents.
11: The expanded hours go into effect beginning October 12th. 14-year-old boy is in critical condition following a drive-by shooting in Chicago's West Ridge neighborhood. Police say a shooter fired six shots from a blue Honda Accord, hitting the teenager in the neck. Witnesses report the boy was walking home from a religious service on North Rockwell Street when he was shot. Detectives are searching for that vehicle, and so far no suspects are in custody. It looks like there is some resolution to the issue of referees not being paid for Chicago public school games.
14: They decided to go on strike, which caused CPS to cancel many freshmen and JV games Monday and Tuesday of this week. CPS now says most referees were paid on September 24th, but about 70 were not. They're working with the vendor that handles payments to get those refs paid quickly. The district's Office of Sports Administration will also better monitor that all payments are processed. At this point, all CPS scheduled games are expected to go on as usual.
11: That's WGN's Lauren Lapka reporting. A family of pumpkin farmers in Boone County has had their first pumpkin season derailed by a thief. The Myers family says nearly 200 pumpkins were stolen from their farm in Capron, Illinois, about 80 miles northwest of the city. They planted the patch hoping local families would come pick pumpkins and make memories. The owners now plan to install security cameras, but hope to stay open this October selling other produce that they've grown. President Trump heads to Ohio today on his latest push to rally voter support for Republican candidates. On Friday, the president spent part of the day stumping in Mobile, Alabama.
15: When I'm not on the ballot, we don't do well. We have 44% or 48% less people. When I'm on the ballot, we kill everybody. So just close your eyes and pretend I'm on the ballot. But in a way, I am on the ballot because we have to win.
11: Trump is backing retired college football coach and current U.S. Senator Tommy Tuberville in the Alabama governor's race. His opponent is Democrat Doug Jones, who is a former U.S. Senator. The Cornell University frat house gang rape case has a new special prosecutor. New York Governor Kathy Hochul on Friday appointed New York Attorney General Letitia James to replace the local district attorney in the case. Governor Hochul said a prosecutor and the police in the original case should have done more.
16: This woman, this young woman, had already endured something that is utterly unspeakable. And then at every turn, she was failed by people and institutions with an obligation to protect her.
11: A former student filed a civil suit against accusing several Chi Phi frat members of raping her at a party in 2024. The local DA didn't prosecute the case because he says the student's statement described the sex as consensual. A new transcript from the original police interview includes the woman saying she was confident that she was raped. High gas prices are hurting the food truck business. According to AAA, the average price for a gallon of regular gas in Illinois is $4.69, and it's 17 cents higher per gallon in Cook County, 41 cents higher in Chicago. Daily Plaza hosted the last Chi Food Truck Fest of the season yesterday, and some food truck owners say they've had to raise their prices. Gene Smith runs the That's a Burger truck.
10: And it's costing us now about 32% more, almost, throughout the whole week.
11: The cost for diesel is nearly 80% higher than last year. The Illinois Department of Transportation says it budgets for shifting prices, and it hasn't had to make any operational changes so far this year. 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
12: On October 2nd, 1926, Northwestern football opened a stadium with a 34-0 win over South Dakota. 100 years later to the day, they opened another stadium on the very same ground, also with a point total of 34. The $875 million new Ryan Field was christened with a 34-13 rout of Penn State, featuring 413 rushing yards from the Wildcats, their most in a game since 2003. Northwesterners now 3-1 on the season and 1-1 in Big Ten play. It is a loaded college football slate today, featuring Purdue taking on Illinois, Ohio State traveling to Iowa, Notre Dame is at North Carolina, Indiana goes to Rutgers, and Chicago State takes on Tarleton State. The Blackhawks season opening road trip ends tonight in Buffalo. Charlie or Meliotis has your pregame tonight at 5:30. Puck drop coming at 6 with John Weideman and Steve Conroy here on 720 WGN and WGNradio.com. And the division series kicks off today in Major League Baseball. The White Sox lead things off in Cleveland for game one. The Southsiders made quick work of the Astros in the wild card round to earn a rematch with the team that took the division by just one game. That one gets underway at noon. I'm Eli Burke, WGN Sports.
11: The forecast from the WGN Chicago Weather Center, mainly clear and cooler with diminishing winds heading into the morning hours. We're looking at a low into the 40s in outlying areas and the low 50s in downtown. Today, the first weekend of October opens on a sunny note with seasonable temperatures and rather pleasant conditions, a high of 68. And tonight, mainly clear with a few clouds moving in during the overnight hours. Low southerly winds heading for a low of 49. Right now, it's 50 degrees at O'Hare, 49 in Midway, 42 in Rockford, and it's 56 degrees outside the WGN studios. 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
17: Coming up this hour, it's more Lou. He's got his word of the day just after the news here. 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
23: College athletes score a big payout. I'm Bree Jackson, News Nation DC Deputy Bureau Chief. The College Sports Commission releasing details about how much college athletes are being paid by their schools under a new revenue sharing system. The report shows athletes receive nearly $1.8 billion in payments. Now, that figure accounts for 307 schools making payments to roughly 35,000 athletes across 45 sports. Now, this report comes as lawmakers on Capitol Hill tackle legislation on a new rulebook for college athletics, dubbed the Protect College Sports Act. Among the top priorities in the bill, allowing athletes to transfer schools once, guarantees for athletes to enter name, image, and likeness deals, and increasing the cap on revenue sharing from schools. Now, the Senate approving that bill earlier this week. Next up, the House is expected to take up the measure after the November midterms. I'm Bree Jackson, and this is the News Nation Political Minute.

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2: Time for a word of the day.
3: You study him hard, hoping to pass. Working your fingers.
2: I kind of know where Eli's going to go with this word. I'm not quite sure where Rob's going to go with this word. I will say, Eli, you need to go. I'm sure you've already been doing this, but you know, since you were at the game. You know, there were a lot of drone shots of Ryan Field on television, right, from the outside.
11: Yes.
2: And then the fireworks that I mentioned and whatnot, which was kind of cool. My suggestion for the Ryan group there. So the stadium from the outside. Now, my wife and I live a block and a half away from the stadium. Okay.
11: Mm-hmm.
2: You can, Eli, park at my house when you go to the games.
11: Ooh, thank you.
2: Literally, it's a block and a half away. Last week, they were testing the sound system Friday night, and you heard like rockin' music, like they were playing AC/DC music.
4: Nice.
2: That was like, and they were in our backyard. And we're like, well, you know, whatever, it's fun. It's college town, it's great, right? I mean, but there are houses that are literally right across the street from the stadium. And when we went to Columbia, there were piles of bricks that they still had to do. And then when we came home Thursday, it was like 2 a.m, but we were coming home from the airport. And we drove right by it, and I was like, well, they're ready. Ryan Field was lit up. But for the drone shots for the Ryans, okay, so when you look over the top of the stadium, it's like a giant oval, and there's a hole in the middle.
11: Mm-hmm.
2: But there's like a, what is it? What would you call it? Like an awning.
11: Yeah, like a canopy in a way.
2: A canopy. There's like a canopy. But on the outside, it's dark. They need some lighting around the perimeter to show the perimeter of the canopy. Plus, it says Ryan Field on the top, which you can't see in the dark. I guess, how many night games will they play there?
11: The weird thing about college football is their schedule comes out like 2 weeks in advance, so only time will tell on that one. But in other words,
2: it isn't that they'll play all their games in the day.
11: Correct. There will be more night games coming up, but there is like a really cool glow that the stadium has at night that the drone shots were showing from the inside, where like the
2: from the inside, but on the outside, the drone shot, it was just this big black circle. And I'm like, if they had a little lighting on the perimeter shining towards it, doesn't have to do the whole thing, but it would be very nice. Maybe they could get the LightQuest people to do that, come and design it for them. You know, we could do a little sponsor thing,
11: yeah,
2: you know, a little trade. And so when you talk to your people, handle that.
11: Sounds good.
2: All right. Here's your word of the day. it is a adjective, and the definition is carrying or producing fire.
12: Carrying or producing fire.
2: The word is igniferous. Igniferous. Igniferous. Igniferous.
11: I like that.
2: Mm. The jack-o'-lanterns cast an igniferous glow, setting the mood for the spooky season upon us. You got engaged in October.
4: I did. October 6th. No, that's when I got married. October.
2: Married October 16th. I'll always remember that, A, because I was there, and B, that's my father-in-law's birthday.
4: Yes.
2: Right.
4: Yes, it is.
2: And in a very sweet thing, your husband had a pumpkin carved. that said, "Will you marry me?"
4: He did. It and had an igniferous glow
2: yeah.
4: to it.
2: There you go.
4: Oh, is that where you're going? Did I ruin your...
2: No.
4: Were you gonna...
2: No. No, but it was one of the... you love the fall, and you love Halloween, and that was a good get for a guy.
4: And it was a total surprise.
2: Total surprise.
4: No inkling.
2: Oh, my God, look at that jack-o'-lantern, and you turn around and it says, "Will you marry me?" That's pretty good.
5: Aww.
2: You pretty young good. Kids Hold out on, there, Daver. Take some notes, because that stuff will go a long way. You still you can't be a jerk, but that'll go a long way.
4: Pumpkins help.
2: Pumpkins igniferous help. Don't be a jerk.
4: Pumpkins.
2: Yeah. Right, right. Igniferous. Igniferous. Carrying or producing fire. Igniferous. We'll put that up on our my Instagram story so you can have some fun with that word as well. And if you use it, I'll give you a little ding-a-ding-ding-ding-ding as well. This morning, 857-557-4LOU, 857-557-4568. We got a couple text messages, too, about fire safety. 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Somebody texted in and said, "I have a 30-year-old fire extinguisher. Kidde is the brand. Do they expire? There's no expiration date on it. The gauge needle is green, indicating full pressure. It's never been used, fortunately." All right, a couple things. The pressure gauge can last and look green forever. What happens to fire extinguishers is they sit. There's a powder inside there, and the powder is at the bottom. And for a 30-year-old fire extinguisher, it's a cake at the bottom that's not going to help you in a fire. The average life of a home fire extinguisher, it should be replaced every 10 years or so. And there should be a stamp somewhere on that fire extinguisher when it was manufactured. Obviously, you know, it's 30 years old. It's no good. But what I will tell you is one of the things that most of us never do is use a fire extinguisher. So if you can go out to your garbage can, pull the pin, it'll probably shoot something because it's under pressure. And look away because it's going to be dusty when you do it. But hit it so you feel what that feels like. When you go to buy the new one, put on your phone, on your calendar, that once a year, take the fire extinguisher and kind of turn it upside down a couple times to shake up that powder so it doesn't cake. Average life is 10 years. They do have a stamp. If not, if you go buy a new one, just take a magic marker and put the date that you installed it somewhere so that you know moving forward. And with fire extinguishers, it's really good to have one in the kitchen. They do make ones now. One's called a Tundra. That's like a aerosol can, but it's not aerosol, which is flammable. That is really convenient to have in the kitchen under the sink if there was a fire. The other thing to do is these fire blankets, which I really like. If there's a stovetop fire, leave that in a drawer by the stovetop. You unwrap it, you cover something that flames over the top, and it will extinguish it because it gets rid of the air. And, you know, you don't make a mess with the fire extinguisher. You'll make a huge mess if you have to use a fire extinguisher, but that's way better than burning the place down. And then have a fire extinguisher on every floor. That's important as well. So 10 years for the life of a fire extinguisher. If you don't know how old it is, then replace it. It's not worth taking a chance. These are little things that we do now, plan for, that can make a world of difference. All right, it's 7:19 in the morning. Our phone number is 857-557-4568. We've got Lillian and Bob on the line. Hang on a second. We'll take a quick break, and we'll be right back.
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2: /7:23 in the morning. 857-557-4 Lou. Let's go back to the Mega Pros phone line. One mega call does it all. This is Lillian in Chicago. Hi, Lillian.
16: Hi, Lou. Good morning. My goodness, you are the hardest man to get a hold of. Oh. I have a question. My gutters, I have screens in the gutters, and I get leaves in there, and I had someone come to clean them years ago, and they said they're not going to come because they're not taking the screens out. What kind of gutters can I want to have my gutters check? If I need new gutters, what kind of gutters should I get? Should I get gutters with the top on or without? And I get a lot of icicles.
2: Okay. Well, okay. Couple things. I'm a little confused on what you're saying. So you have screens on it, but now the people you've hired before said, no, we're not going to do that, or I'm not following what you're saying.
16: Well, they're no longer here. They're
2: I see. Okay. All right. Got it. Okay. Just read a commercial for Lindholm Roofing, and they can come out and inspect these gutters for you, and if you need new ones, they can give you an estimate on putting new gutters on. And the thing is with them, they're going to give you an honest opinion, right? So it isn't just, Of course, they're in business to make money, but they're not going to take advantage of you, that you can trust these people to come out and give you an honest assessment of what's going on. And they can also install a gutter cover on those gutters if you want, so that you install them.
16: What would you recommend? Would you recommend covers or no? Some people say get it and others say don't.
2: Well, I'm going to tell you.
16: Because of the icicles.
2: Yeah. So the icicles.
16: What do you have, Lou?
2: Okay. I had my gutters covered for 20 years with a product called Leaf Relief, which is still available, and I believe Lindholm installs it. And we had oversized gutters and oversized downspouts on the house that we raised our kids in, and I never, ever, ever had a problem with the gutters being clogged for 25 years or 22 years that we did that. And they work now.
16: Leaf Relief,
2: right? But there's other. Remember, this is 22 years ago, so there's other brands that are similar to that that I know Lindholm installs or carries. And so, you know, I would talk with them and see if your gutters are in good shape. You know, they'll come out and say, you know what, we could tighten this up over here, and we could re-level it, and we can do that, and then we'll put the covers over the top of that, then that's great. That costs you less money than doing a complete gutter system.
16: Right.
2: There's other, you know, systems out there. There's a company called Leaf.
16: No, I will go with the, could you give me the number? I am a little hard. I'm 96 years old. I'm hard of hearing, and I'm visually impaired.
2: Well,
16: can you give me the telephone number? And
2: absolutely.
16: I have another question.
2: Okay, are you ready for the phone number?
16: Yes, sir.
2: 773-283-7675.
16: 7-5. And my other question is, because I'm 96 years old, I don't see good. I'm visually impaired, and I'm afraid to walk down my cement stairs. Is there anything I can put on there? You know, besides, I can't shovel the snow. I have to look for someone to come and shovel my snow.
2: Right. Right.
16: And I don't know, I saw rubber threads on stairs. I don't know what is good. I'm by myself.
2: all right, how about this? I want you to call a phone number. I want you to call a company called Access. And
16: Access?
2: A-C-C-S. A-C-C-E-S-S. No, you're fine. Access. All about access.com. And they can come out.
16: Yeah.
2: They can come out and assess for free how to make those steps safer for you. And they could either recommend stair treads that they could mount onto the concrete so you don't slip and fall. You know, to give you a more confident use of those stairs. And they do a really nice job. And I have that phone number if you would like.
16: Yes, I would. Thank you so much.
2: All right, so it's 8-4.
16: I'm ready.
2: All right, 4387.
16: 4387. Thank you so much.
2: Lillian, God bless you, 96 years old. Think of everything that has happened. What, were you born in 1930?
16: Yes.
2: Think of everything that has happened since you were born till today. It's amazing. And you're still here. God bless you.
16: It is amazing. And, you know, with all this digital stuff coming with the phones, I cannot press numbers.
2: Right.
16: So I have a hard time, you know, getting people. I have to wait, and then they disconnect me, and, oh, my God. Take care of your eyes, Lou.
2: Yeah.
16: And love your grandchildren. Love them. And love your beautiful wife. Okay, have a wonderful, wonderful day.
2: I will now.
16: God bless you.
2: I will now. Thank you, Lillian. So nice to hear from you. How sweet is that? 857-557-4568. Those are words to live by. 7:30 in the morning. Let's head into the WGN Radio Newsroom and check in with Rob LaFrenz.
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18: It's 56 degrees, clear and beautifully sunny along Chicago's lakefront at 7:30. Good morning, I'm Rob LaFrenz. 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The White Sox are looking for a blackout when playoff baseball returns to Wright Field next week. In sports, Big Ten football, Northwestern christens its new stadium with a win over Penn State, 34-13. And yet, today we've got playoffs baseball. The White Sox are at the Guardians for game one of the ALDS. Game time is 12 o'clock. And we have a lot of college football action today. We've got Purdue at Illinois, Ohio State at Iowa, Notre Dame at North Carolina, Michigan's at Minnesota, Michigan State's at Wisconsin, Indiana is at Rutgers, and Tarleton State hosts Chicago State tonight at 6. WGN traffic in Addison. We have a disabled vehicle on the right shoulder westbound at Lombard. And then today, be alert if you're heading downtown. We have the bridge lifts going on. They start at 9 o'clock and they begin at DuSable Lakeshore Drive. And then we'll go one by one proceeding west to 18th Street. Playoff baseball's back this afternoon in Cleveland, where the White Sox will face the Guardians in Game 1 of the American League Division Series. The Sox are scheduled to be back in Chicago for Games 3 and 4 on Wednesday and possibly Friday. And in an ode to its World Series run in 2005, the team is calling on fans to make it a blackout. That means dressing black when they come to Wright Field. Unfortunately, the games start at 3 o'clock, so we may not get the full effect, but it should still look cool nonetheless. And an extreme heat wave is roasting Southern California. Friday, Los Angeles broke a daily record of 102 degrees at about 1 o'clock, and the National Weather Service says it may have even gotten hotter by late afternoon. Forecasters say the heat wave could spread triple-digit temperatures across Southern California for the next week and could increase the risk of wildfires. Dodgers fans heading to today's MLB playoff game are being warned that it could be another 100-degree day. The forecast from the WGN Chicago Weather Center, mainly clear and cooler with diminishing winds heading into the morning hours. We're looking at a low in the 40s in outlying areas and 50s downtown for this first weekend of October. It's going to be sunny and seasonable temperatures looking at a high of 68. And then tonight, mainly clear with a few clouds moving in during the overnight hours. Light southerly winds heading for a low of 49 degrees. Right now it's 50 degrees at both O'Hare and Midway, 43 in Valparaiso, and it's 55 degrees outside the WGN studios. 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
2: Welcome back to House Smarts Radio. Lou Manfredini here with you. All right, we're talking all about getting ready for the winter and fire safety, and you know, I think for a lot of us, as the weather gets a little bit colder, if you're fortunate enough to have a fireplace in your home, I know for us, it's just like a rite of passage for the fall and the winter. But that's an appliance, that's a part of your house that needs a little tender, loving care. Joining me on the phone line is Rob Lindeman. He is the CEO of Lindeman Chimney Heating and Cooling. Rob, good morning, and welcome to House Smarts Radio.
1: Morning, Lou. Thanks for having me on. Appreciate it.
2: We're getting into that fireplace season. I know we'll talk a little bit about heating and cooling because that's a big part of your business too. But, you know, in the fall, we start going with that fireplace. And maybe talk to us about, you know, what homeowners should be doing before that first fire in their fireplace of the season.
1: Yeah, the before the first fire, you want to make sure that you have it inspected. So if you haven't had it inspected since the last burning season, now's the time to do it. Because you know, the last burning season, you know, there's a lot going on. You got a lot of heat going up there. Mm-hmm. And, you know, these chimneys get ice cold in the winter, and then you're throwing hundreds of degrees of heat up there.
2: Right.
1: You know, it's like lighting fireworks in an igloo, you know, so a lot can happen.
2: Yeah.
1: You want to make sure, you know, you got that checked out before you fire it up for the first time.
2: And that chimney too can be affected during the summer months. I mean, we got a lot of rain. We didn't have a ton of heat, but we had a few weeks where, you know, we got a lot of heat, and with that moisture, the expansion and contraction, sometimes the damage in a chimney and a flue can happen when a fire isn't burning.
1: Sure. Yeah. Most often actually, is when, it's just freeze thaw, or even just, you know, this summer was just, you know, they're constantly saturated with moisture, and that just causes, you know, deterioration over time. But so you're exactly right. Yeah. You know, it's volatile when it's burning, but, you know, the weather here in Chicago, beats them up pretty good too.
2: You know, so you guys,
1: the water out
2: have been around since, what is it, 1969? Is that how long you guys have been around?
1: Yeah, we've been doing this kind of work for a long time, yeah.
2: Now, do chimneys, you know, obviously you're in this business, but the inspection, you know, there is a difference between inspection and cleaning, and your recommendation, and I think even the industry talks about that inspection should probably happen every year.
1: Yeah, definitely. The inspection is an annual thing. You know, oftentimes we come out and it doesn't need to be cleaned, particularly with gas burning appliances. They run a lot cleaner than wood, or you might be in a situation where you don't burn that often. You know, it might have only been a few times.
2: Right.
1: But that's the case where you definitely want to have it inspected because, you know, you don't know the fire that could possibly cause the damage. You know, we see it most. It's hard to you know, speculate, but, you know, it, I think it's like the holidays, you know, you got Uncle Jim that comes there and he's tending the fire and he's throwing wrapping paper on it. And, you know,
3: right.
1: it's what causes the problems, you know, so it doesn't take, you know, a lot of fires. It just takes kind of a bad one, you know, so the best thing to do is to start these fires.

0: What causes chimney fires? Like what over the years, what have you seen? What is the reason that this happens?
1: Well, the chimney fire, as you know, it's stated, is the fire inside the chimney that is actually the creosote builds up and it becomes the source of fuel.
0: Mm.
1: So, you know, it gets like a tar-like consistency. And once it gets to a certain temperature, the actual flue ignites. Most often, if you have a chimney fire, as they call it, you would know. Sometimes you don't, but it creates quite a loud noise. Some people, you know, say it sounds like a train.
0: Wow.
1: You know, because there's so much air going through. The neighbors certainly would be able to see it, but, you know, sometimes, you know, they happen, people don't know. And that's what, you know, will crack the tiles and cause a lot of damage, you know, after the chimney fire. You need to have it relined because, you know, the tiles that were in there have served their purpose. You know,
0: right.
1: They kept the fire inside the flue, but,
0: right.
1: You know, they can only do that once.
0: You know, you joked a little bit about, you know, a lot of times Uncle Jimmy comes over and he's putting that paper in there, but it really is important, especially for wood-burning fireplaces, that you're using like a high-quality seasoned wood in those fires, right?
1: Yes, absolutely. You know, you don't want to be cutting buckthorn down in your backyard and throwing that in the fireplace. It's just not good for the fireplace.
0: But, right.
1: You know, you want to get good dry wood from, you know, reputable company that has it seasoned. But yeah, absolutely.
0: Now, this all makes perfect sense to me. And I think that certainly getting the chimney inspected and then cleaned if you need it or relined, that makes a lot of sense. But then you have this division now, the heating and cooling division. And I know that part of your business has done quite well, very popular. You've got this great group of people working for you. We're getting into that heating season and, you know, talking about inspections and cleanings, that holds true for furnaces as well.
1: Yeah. We, you know, I, you know, even before we got into the heating and cooling, it's something that I do, twice a year. You know, I have to make sure that the AC is ready to roll and that the furnace is ready to go when it's called upon.
0: Right.
1: You know, so you get that, much different process. Usually it's just kind of a clean and check, and most often things are, you know, in pretty good shape, you know, and good tech will be able to tell you, your blowers, you know, might need to be replaced, you know, somewhere down the road, and you can decide to, you know, roll the dice or attend
0: right.
1: to it then, but at least you kind of know, cause the thing is you just don't want a emergency. You don't want the heat going out in the middle of the night and it's, you know, moving to a hotel and
0: right.
1: And then it's an emergency and it gets more expensive and all that. So, you know, maintaining it just keeps it in good working order and predictable. So when you need it,
0: Yeah, and I mean, I think that, you know, I've given people the advice when you have, you know, someone come and inspect it, you know, in forced air furnaces in particular, you know, you've got this flame sensor and you've got this igniter. And a lot of times, you know, those are wear items, right? And your crew can come in and identify that and say, hey, look, that flame sensor doesn't look so good. That's a relatively affordable item to change out. And, that can keep you from a middle of the night in February, no heat situation by doing that in advance.
1: Yeah, absolutely. Yeah. You want to get kind of those simple repairs, a thermocoupler, something like that. That
0: right.
1: just doesn't look right. That's pretty cheap. And it saves you from a, you know, a bad moment because it seems to, they never seem to go at a good time. you know, you know, it's usually when it's bitterly cold because they're just working harder.
0: Right.
1: And it just kind of, you know, they give up the ghost right when it's, you know, 10 degrees out.
0: Right.
1: That's not ever fun.
0: Right. Lindeman Chimney Heating and Cooling. All right. I know you've got some deals for WGN listeners, on both the chimney cleanings and furnace cleanings. How do people get a hold of you and get that stuff scheduled, you know, before stuff gets really, really busy?
1: Yeah, we're running, $50 off, you know, both divisions, the chimney division on the chimney cleanings and the furnace cleanings is $50 off as well. I think the best way to get that is WGN Fireplace. That's probably the easiest way to remember us. I certainly can go to lindeman.com, but, you know, WGN Fireplace is for our WGN listeners, and we show the specials on there, and you can, you know, read about it, and you can actually sign up online, pick a slot, and get it rolling.
0: That's amazing. Amazing. Rob Lindeman, CEO of Lindeman Chimney Heating and Cooling.

0: And Rob, it's always nice to speak with you. Thanks for spending a few minutes with us this morning and giving us the 411 on people getting prepared for the winter season, and a little preventative maintenance can go a long way.
1: Yeah, thanks for having me on, though. Appreciate it.
0: You're listening to House Smarts Radio with me, Lou Manfredini. Our phone number is 857-557-4568. We'll take a quick break, and we'll be back right after this. Have you noticed what's happening already? You're starting to come home in the dark, and over the next couple of months, it's only going to get earlier. So tonight, here, Lindsay, I haven't talked a lot about our trip to Medellin, Colombia. You're going to love this. Oh. The sun rises and sets pretty much the same time all year long.
2: Wow. Because
0: it's near the equator.
2: And what time is that?
0: It was up at like 5 something in the morning. And it only varies like a half an hour over the year.
2: Hmm.
0: Like John Hansen would love that. Or he'd be sad because he loves to keep track of like, oh, we're losing a minute. You know, he loves that. But but anyway, LightQuest would, they would do pretty well in Colombia because, you know, it's consistent. You don't have to change the timer. You pull in the driveway, it's really dark. 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
6: It's Saturday morning.
0: Of course, it could never be Aretha Franklin. Do you imagine being a backup singer to her?
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2: Andy would have been the Oak Ridge Boys. He would have been the guy that would be at the bottom.
1: Right here.
3: Actually, I wanted to be the backup singer on Whitney Houston's I Want to Dance with Someone. And she went, all they did was go, dance. I think I could probably handle that.
2: But you could use that as a pickup line.
4: Have you ever heard the Whitney Houston song? Yeah, that was me.
0: Dance.
3: I can prove it, too.
2: Wow, it's really him.
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5: Andy will be here tomorrow for the two bears. Two bears and Andy. I think what they should call it is Hample B and Bear Spray. Right? Andy would be the bear spray, keeping him. All right, calm down, you two. 857-557-4LOU. Let's go back to the Mega Pros phone line. One mega call does it all. This is John in Richmond. Good morning, John.
6: Morning, Lou. Thanks for taking my call.
5: Sure.
6: I am moving my washer and dryer from the basement to directly above in the same corner of the house to the upper floor in a spare room.
5: Okay.
6: My questions are, shouldn't I be able to just drill 2-3 holes in the floor, do my hose connections, the drain connection, and my dryer is gas, but also the vent. Shouldn't I be able to just run that stuff up through the floor and hook up and go?
5: Okay, so the... Currently, the washer and dryer are in the basement, and you're just going one floor up.
6: And the same exact corner, just, yeah, 8 feet above where it's at now.
5: Okay. But you're gonna wanna put a pan under the washing machine, and you're gonna wanna put a floor drain in case the washing machine overflows or springs a leak.
6: Okay. Okay.
5: So, what is the flooring in that room?
6: Just a vinyl floor, an older vinyl.
5: Okay.
6: Floor.
5: All right. And is that in the basement? In the basement, when I'm looking up, it's an exposed ceiling. You can see everything.
6: Yep. Yep.
5: And what is your waste and vent? Is it plastic?
6: The dryer vent?
5: No. The plumbing waste and vent. You know, where downstairs the plumbing is. It's plastic.
6: Yeah.
5: And are you going to do all this? Are you going to do all this yourself? Are you going to do all this yourself?
6: Yeah.
5: Okay. So I'm just going to say this. You should get a permit. But if you're not going to get a permit, that's up to you. The issue with your drain and everything is the vent. You need to vent above wherever you're putting the drain.
6: Okay.
5: So, like when you see the pipe in the basement, you see the vent go up and through the wall?
6: The waste pipe. The waste pipe goes into a tub that is right next to the washing machine itself, and then that just drains into my sump.
5: Hmm. Okay.
6: It's an older home.
5: Yeah.
6: The house was built in 1958.
5: Right. In theory, what you're saying would work. You're not venting it per code, but... Yes, it would work. You know, you got to run the electrical up there. I would definitely do a pan. I would definitely do a floor drain. And then you said it's a gas dryer. You're going to vent that through the wall?
6: The gas, I was going to just run that vent.

0: through the floor and just hook it back up to the back of the dryer like it is now.
1: Yeah, the only downside to that is, you know, it's hot air and it rises. Uh-huh. It rises. And so you're trying to pump that down. Could you drill through the wall? And what's the exterior of the home? Is it brick?
0: No, it's aluminum siding. That's one of the questions, you know, why I'm calling you, just making sure that I was kind of not wanting to do that if I could get away with it, but it sounds like I should go direct.
1: I just think that if you're going to do this, I mean, you're going to pump that, you're going to force it down and then out.
0: Yeah.
1: And, you know, you're right there, if you're at a wall and you drill a hole and you vent it right there, you know, you got a short run, and that would be the preferred method of venting that. And, you know, and you got to obviously run the gas line up there. But,
0: yeah.
1: Yes, yes. What you're saying would work.
0: Okay. All right. Thank you very much. I appreciate your help.
1: I appreciate you calling this morning, 7:57 in the morning. Hey, when I come back, we'll talk more about some tips and things you need to know about our fire safety program this morning. Later on, we're going to talk with the folks at Metropolitan Fire Protection. I'll tell you a little bit about Medellin, Colombia, and what I learned there about how they build stuff. You know, my mind's always thinking. And I think you'll find it interesting as well. The news is next from the Northwestern Medicine Newsroom. We'll be right back.
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13: It's 56 degrees and clear with bright sunshine along Chicago's lakefront at 8:01. Good morning, I'm Rob LaFrenz. The news is sponsored by Dornbos Heating and Air Conditioning. Playoff baseball is back this afternoon. The Sox are in Cleveland along with some of their fans.
14: Northwestern football players might still be running at the new Ryan Field.
13: Got some action out on the area highways. On the Eisenhower, there's an accident that has the left lane blocked outbound at First Avenue. On I-80-94, there's an accident on the right shoulder westbound at Klein Avenue. On the Stevenson, we have an accident that has the left lane blocked outbound at Harlem. And then on I-57, be alert. On the right shoulder is blocked inbound at Sibley Avenue, or Sibley Boulevard, rather. And that's because of a man riding a bicycle along the shoulder there. The White Sox begin their American League Divisional Series in Cleveland against the Guardians starting at noon today. WGN's Patrick Elwood caught up with a father and son who are making the trip to Progressive Field in Ohio.
15: On the way to Game 1, our Sox fans Sean Murphy and his dad John.
16: I think this weekend you're going to see a sea of black.
15: We caught up with them on the road to Progressive Field.
16: I think it's going to be a super exciting Murakami. Vargas, Montgomery, these guys are playing some really hot ball now, and I think we're looking forward to two victories, and I'm heading back to Chicago midweek for a on a broom for a sweep.
13: And yeah, when he comes back, the Sox at Wright Field on Wednesday for Game 3, the team is calling for a blackout, telling fans to wear black in hopes of creating what should be the opposite of an igniferous glow and an ode to the team's World Series run in 2005. A shooting at a parking garage in Streeterville sends a 65-year-old man to the hospital. WGN's Pam Jones has the details.
17: Chicago police say the victim was confronted by two men in a garage on Illinois Street near McClure Court just after 6:30 p.m. Friday. The suspects demanded the man's property, and when he refused, one of them opened fire. Officials say the victim is expected to be okay.
13: Authorities are searching for suspects. Volunteers are on the lakefront this morning bringing awareness to efforts to prevent suicide. The three-mile out-of-the-darkness walk begins at Montrose Harbor at 10:30. WGN's Angelica Sanchez is there.
18: Out of the Darkness is hosted by the Illinois chapter of the American Foundation for Suicide Prevention. As of this morning, the organization has raised more than $800,000 for suicide prevention. Those walking will include individuals participating in memory of loved ones, those who have personally struggled with their mental health, as well as community members dedicated to breaking down stigmas and promoting resources. Organizers say suicide remains a critical public health challenge in the community.
13: In Illinois, suicide is the third leading cause of death for people aged 15 to 34. An AP NORC poll finds that voters are deeply dissatisfied with President Trump and his Republican Party heading into the November 3rd elections. The Democratic Party has built an advantage on pressing issues such as the cost of living and health care, but the survey also points to a bigger problem for both political parties. It finds that few registered voters think either is able to solve important problems or help Americans like them. The undercurrent of cynicism about either party's ability to change things will be a challenge for both the Democrats and Republicans, no matter which party controls Congress. And Chicagoans and their pets will gather along North Michigan Avenue for the 4th Presbyterian Church's annual pet blessing. Pastors Camille Cook Howe and Nancy Benson Nicole and their animal companions will be on hand. It starts at 10 a.m. and all pets are welcome, including dogs and cats and other animal companions, but they've got to be in a leash or in a carrier. The annual tradition is held around the Feast of St. Francis of Assisi, observed on October 4th. St. Francis is famously associated with a deep love and reverence for animals and all of creation. WGN Sports Time, 8:04.
14: Northwestern set the college football world ablaze last night at the opening of the new Ryan Field with a 34-13 win over Penn State. They said they're going home to the nearly $900 million stadium as it was illuminated with a light show and pyrotechnics, but the igniferous run game was the focal point of the night. Over 400 yards on the ground, the highest total for the Wildcats since 2003 in a single game. Northwestern is now 3-1 on the year and 1-1 in Big Ten play. College football has a packed rundown today. Some of the highlights include Purdue taking on Illinois, Ohio State traveling to Iowa, Notre Dame at North Carolina, Indiana going to Rutgers, and Chicago State taking on Tarleton State. The Blackhawks season opening road trip ends tonight in Buffalo. Charlie Ormeliotis brings you the pregame coverage at 5:30, then puck drop against the Sabres at 6 with John Weideman and Steve Conroy here on 720 WGN and WGNRadio.com. And the division series kicks off today in Major League Baseball. White Sox lead things off in Cleveland for Game 1. The Southsiders made quick work of the Astros in the wild card round, and they lean on their bullpen today. Hagen Smith starts on the mound. That one gets underway at noon. I'm Eli Burke, WGN Sports.
19: Some areas of patchy dense fog around, but otherwise expect sunshine for this beautiful Saturday around Chicagoland. Temperature rise, a little warmer than yesterday, will be in the mid to upper end of the 60s across the board, with lots of that sunshine for Sunday as well. High temperature of 71. As we look towards Monday, high temperature 63 degrees with mostly sunny skies. From the WGN Weather Center, I'm meteorologist Tim Joyce.
13: It's 50 degrees at both O'Hare and Midway, 47 in Lake Villa, and it's 56 outside the WGN studios. 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
29: College athletes score a big payout. I'm Bree Jackson, News Nation DC Deputy Bureau Chief. The College Sports Commission releasing details about how much college athletes are being paid by their schools under a new revenue sharing system. The report shows athletes receive nearly $1.8 billion in payments. Now that figure accounts for 307 schools making payments to roughly 35,000 athletes across 45 sports. Now, this report comes as lawmakers on Capitol Hill tackle legislation on a new rulebook for college athletics, dubbed the Protect College Sports Act. Among the top priorities in the bill, allowing athletes to transfer schools once, guarantees for athletes to enter name, image, and likeness deals, and increasing the cap on revenue sharing from schools. Now, the Senate approving that bill earlier this week. Next up, the House is expected to take up the measure after the November midterms. I'm Bree Jackson, and this is the News Nation Political Minute.
0: If it's football you want, it's football we've got. 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Following pregame, it's the NFL. After that, join us for Hampton OB postgame. 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
1: Never had a pumpkin spice latte.
2: Well, then how can you say eh?
1: You're right.
13: You're not missing anything.
2: I'm sorry, you didn't hear that.
1: You like them?
2: What did you say, Ben?
1: What?
2: I said
13: you're not missing anything.
1: You like them?
13: I do not.
1: I do not. Yeah, I don't know.
2: Well, you.
1: I like pumpkin. Like Mary Beth made a pumpkin bundt cake, and
2: bundt cake.
1: Gentlemen, I love when it's back to back jacks. Love it. Word of the day, bang bang, very nicely done.
14: Thank you.
1: Mary Beth comes in. She goes, "Look at." She goes, "How much did I pay for this bundt cake dish and cover? Like, you know, can you imagine a bundt cake with like a dish and a cover?" I was at Target. I go, I have no idea how much, you know, of course.
2: $100.
1: Right, exactly. You always, this is for you young kids out there, when anyone asks you the price, always go high because it's got to be worth it. Like if you think, $20. No, $100. So I go, I'm like, a bundt cake dish, how much could it be? I said, $35. $9.
2: Wow, deal.
1: So you bought the dish and the cover and then you decided to make a bundt cake? She goes, exactly.
2: First for everything.
1: It was delicious.
2: And how was it?
1: Oh, good. It is delicious. So maybe I should try a pumpkin spice latte. Yeah. Okay. Speaking of something I want to try, I have a lot of things to do. 857-5574-LOU. We have open phone lines. If you have a question, please call us. 857-557-4568. Rob, have you reported on the Aurelio's Pizza Pope Leo Pizza Box to honor their most famous customer?
13: I have not reported on it, but I have seen it.
1: Okay.
13: A person in our newsroom actually got it yesterday, and they posted pictures
1: It is hilarious.
13: Yeah.
1: It is hilarious, okay? So Aurelio's Pizza, which evidently the Pope really loves, okay? I sent you a picture, a link to it, you and Bob. When you open up the pizza box, you can take out a cutout where your head fits in the pizza box, and it's the image of the Pope, like the back of the Pope, receiving a pizza. It says, "Pope Leo, I brought you pizza from Chicago." That is genius marketing. I mean, that is...
2: That's good.
1: To the people at Aurelio's Pizza, and that pepperoni pizza looks delicious. That I love. They printed 7,000 boxes because October is National Pizza Month. Who knew? Steve Alexander should be reporting. He probably already did.
2: Fire safety and pizza?
1: Right. I mean, what's not to love? And, you know, what's better than a wood-fired pizza? Right?
13: Isn't every good month job. Pizza month?
1: I know. I love pizza. I do love pizza. Anyway, that is genius. I really love that. Okay, Eli Burke, you're still basking in the glow of the Northwestern win.
14: I will be basking in it for a long time.
1: Wow. Amazing. Yeah, I got to get to the stadium. Somebody was trying to coordinate a tour for me prior to them opening, but we couldn't get our schedules to align. I can just walk there and meet them. So I'm looking forward to that. Did you like the food setup? I was thinking about for that game, you know, everything was new, right? Like they never served a hot dog. They never served a nacho. Like all of that was brand new and they had to make sure that worked.
14: Right. And there was a lot of crossover with a lot of like local. They called it, I think it was the Taste of Chicago menu. There was like a grab-and-go concession stand with your traditional concessions on one side and then like more specialty items on the other. So there was like Al's Beef. There was Mustard's Last Stand Hot Dogs. There was Hecky's Barbecue, a bunch of other places that I'm forgetting at this time. But
1: I heard that some chefs like Stephanie Eisert has like a stand there with some of her food.
14: Yeah, it was a magnificent layout all over the stadium. But then they also had like your traditional grab-and-go concessions like hot dogs and burgers. And within the app that they had, there was like a app for the stadium. If you had that downloaded, there was like a discount for certain things. So I was able to get a burger, a box of popcorn, and a bottle of water all for like $13, which for stadium prices is really good.
1: The burger that's like half a beer at Wrigley.
14: Yeah, exactly. The burger was like a slider, but it did its job, and the popcorn got like I did not feel hungry at any point during the game, and there were so many concession opportunities, and not a lot of seats in the stadium. Only 35,000 there, so lines weren't long at any point.
1: Yeah, it would look great. I'm looking forward to going there.
14: You should get there next week. I got a homecoming game against Ball State.
1: Who are they playing? Ball State?
14: Okay. Yes.
1: All right. I'll think about it. No, actually, next week I'm off. I'm going to be up north. All right. But too bad.
14: Fair enough.
1: All right. So I want to share with you, you know, last week I mentioned, well, Eli, you weren't here, but Rob was here and Bob and the audience knows our daughter Mallory lives in Medellin, Colombia. And we flew down there, my wife and I, our daughter Carmen and her husband Liam. And then we met some friends from Colorado. We all went down to see Mallory and meet her new boyfriend, who's lovely, Mario. And we had a great time. Of course, I go there and I start to look at stuff differently than everybody else. Like, first of all, and I posted this on my Instagram story last week. So we stayed at an Airbnb and a lot of construction there, brick and, you know, concrete in the area, a lot of high. Medellin is a very populated city in the valley of the Andes Mountains. It's called the City of Eternal Spring because it ranges in temperature between 70 Well, between 60 and 80 degrees, 60 degrees at night, 80 degrees at the hottest, warmest during the day, 12 months out of the year. So, and it's near the equator. Interestingly, the country of Colombia spans in both North America and South America. So there's a part of it that's actually in North America, but the vast majority of it is in South America. The brick, I was like in one room and I'm like, what is that? Like there's gaps in the brick, like light was shining through because it doesn't get like they never turn the heat on because there's no reason to heat anything. Just the warmth of the building keeps it. And, you know, there's no bugs in the valley. So there's no screens. The Airbnb had these doors you open that's just open and it's lush. It rains almost every day. Evidently, it gets the most rainfall of any part of the world than any other part, even the Amazon, because of its daily rain. It rains a lot in the mountains, and you'll look at your app, and it'll say it's raining, but it's not raining in the valley. But there were a couple downpours that were spectacular. But then all of a sudden, the sun comes out, and it was really quite amazing. Probably men would notice this more than women, because we stand up when we go number one. The toilets spin the other way.
14: Cool.
1: Think about that.
20: Cool.
1: Right? It's cool. It is cool. It's
20: I mean,
1: a fun
20: your
1: fact.
20: Post made me laugh so hard. I'm like going to your page looking for pictures of the family, which you did post those too, but you know, looking for scenic photos, looking for Mallory and Mario. And then I see bricks. And then I see the venting, vent coming the out of the dryer.
1: Right. Well, it's fire safety month. Like,
20: on my head, I'm going, oh, my gosh, these poor people. I'm sure just the whole everything. Well, now, tell me about this.
1: Oh, my God. The questions I was at. First of all, gas prices there are, you know, high, a lot higher than they've been. They're not like they are in the U.S. Ironically, diesel fuel there is less than gas. I mean, they're right next to Venezuela, so you would think that that must play into it. But he told me that the price is triple. Of what it was, you know, just like a year ago because of all the strife and everything happening. So they're not happy about that. The amount, Rob and Eli, of motorcycles on the streets they're like a swarm of bees. We were in Ubers going different places, you know, we didn't have a bad meal. They would swarm, they just ride through the middle of the lanes. And, you know, I said to this driver, I go, how do you do this? He goes, well, we know they're there. So, you know, you're just always conscious of it. I mean,
13: did you see any accidents or anything?
1: No.
13: Amazing.
1: And, right. And And my daughter and her boyfriend, he has a motorcycle, and so they're riding through there. Now, thankfully, they're wearing helmets, but I'm like, oh, my God. You know, that's just not a... zipping around, like, it's just unbelievable. The thing I will tell you, that if you are someone with a disability in Colombia, like you have a wheelchair or need a walker, it is not an easy situation. I mean, there's no handicap accessible anything. It's very mountainous, as you can imagine. The sidewalks were, you know, rough and a lot of cobblestone. So I did worry about that. I was thinking, man, it's got to be a bummer if you're, because I'm sure there are people that have to struggle with that as well. It was a great time. I highly recommend it. If you're looking for a vacation spot, Medellin is a very populated, busy city. But then we went to a couple of different cities. We went to this town of Guatape, and there is this giant rock. It's like this magma rock that came out of the earth. And you take 725 steps. They built a staircase going up. And the story is that, like, at the beginning of the 1900s, somebody owned this rock, and it was in the middle of the road. Like, it's enormous, right? It's like a giant, some guy traded three cows for the rock. Okay. And now this family owns the rock, and they built these stairs.
2: Still own it.
1: Yeah. And you pay to go up the rock. And when I got down, and I made it all the way up with my friends, we went up, and my legs were shaking when we came back down. You know, and of course, there's a gift shop at the top of the rock. And you can get a beer or Gatorade, whatever you want.
2: You get the shirt that says, I made it to the top of the rock.
1: But this city of Guatape, they have a hydroelectric, see, these are the questions I ask. All this water. Oh, no, now we have a hydroelectric plant up here to generate the electricity that they use in Medellin. And they flooded a city. And they flooded the city, and then to create this dam. And then they rebuilt the city of New Guatape. And they, because of the cultural thing, this is, you know, I think 100 years ago, not 100 years ago, 75 years ago. When you come into the city, there is a woman, a statue of a woman with her arms spread, big giant bronze statue. So I'm like, she's leaning forward like she's flying. She has wings on the back. And the story goes that the government said, we're gonna buy your houses, and they were going to pay both the men and the women, and because they were going to flood the thing. And the men took the money, and the women said no. And they said, if you're going to do this, we have to rebuild the city. And the government pushed back, and said, we're still going to do it. And they wouldn't take the money. And then they put a lot of pressure on their husbands or men in their lives. And ultimately, the government agreed to rebuild the city. And so they built the statue because of the power of the women. And the wings are like the phoenix rising from the ashes of this to rebuild the city, because the women of this city demanded that it gets rebuilt. Isn't that cool?
2: That is interesting.
1: Yeah. Muy interesante.
2: Muy, muy.
1: Yeah. Si. So it was cool. It was a really fun trip. And it was, we didn't have a bad meal. Really good local beer that they brew there. And we went on this amazing fruit tour in this fruit like market where all the restaurants and people can you know, come and buy, even individuals and that kind of stuff. So look it up, Medellin, Colombia. It's it was really a lot of fun. 857-557-4LOU, 857-557-4568 is our phone number. We'll take a quick break and we'll be back right after this.

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0: Here we go.
2: This is Nick in Chicago. Hey, Nick.
3: Hello?
2: Hi there. Is this Nick?
3: Yeah. I'm sorry. There's so much talking when you're on hold. It's nice. You know, it's better in silence. But it just went on and on and on. I couldn't believe that you're actually on. When I heard my name, I thought, wait a minute. Where did they get that from the recording? Yeah. I have an idea about these stair lifts, you know, where somebody has trouble going up the stairs or down the stairs, and they need some that helps them, and either a little elevator built into their home or that. And sometimes people want to sell a house and buy a single-level house because they know the neighborhood, they have friends in the neighborhood, everything's comfortable for them there, and it's a big job moving, too, you know. So what is your opinion about this? If I don't know if it should be required for all homes or not, I mean, but when a new home is being built, it won't take that much to have reinforced lumber or whatever you want to call it built into that side where a stair lift would be put in if somebody needs it. Now, the reason is that I'm thinking about this. There are a lot of people getting older and older. Also, people survive industrial accidents, wartime injuries, mm-hmm. more than ever before. And they need something to help them go up and down, you know, if they're in a house, their original house that they live in like that. So what do you think if it were required? How much would it cost? Is that practical? What do you think?
2: Well, I see where you're going with this. You're in a way trying to, you know, almost future-proof the house for something like this. And,
3: right, like insurance. You'd rather have
2: Yeah.
3: You know?
2: And I think that ultimately it really would cost hardly anything because, you know, if you're talking about a staircase, you know, the biggest issue probably more than anything would be the width and the building of the width of the staircase. Because, you know, what's happened with these stair lift companies, I mean, we have a sponsor here, All About Access, that does that, is that they've gotten very good right. about, you know, putting these tracks in that can go right along the risers, right along the side of the staircase to operate a stair lift quite well. And they use the existing stairs. And if there is reinforcement that has to happen, that comes during that installation. And the kind of the beauty part of the aftermarket like that is that it can be removed, you know, if let's say you end up selling the house or, you know, something changes where you have to go to assisted living or something like that. And then stuff can be patched in. Your point about reinforcement, it certainly could be done. Yeah. It wouldn't raise a lot of the cost. I think that, you know, most builders, in particular, guys build a lot of homes, they would push back and say, I'm not going to spend an extra, you know, I'm going to make this up, $300 to do this because I'm building 1,000 homes, right? And, you know, the reality of it is that, you know, a lot of people, they don't stay in their homes 30 years. They move before that. But, I mean, I think what you're saying has validity, and it could be something that could be considered. I appreciate your phone call. I just got to get out of the way here for this report of WGN Radio News with Rob LaFrenz.
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5: It's 55 degrees, sunny and clear along Chicago's lakefront at 8:31. Good morning, I'm Rob LaFrenz. The news is sponsored by News Nation. The teenager shot while on his way to school Friday has died. In sports, Big Ten football, Northwestern christens its new stadium with a big win over Penn State, 34-13. Playoffs baseball returns this afternoon. The White Sox are at the Guardians for game one of the ALDS. Game time is noon. And lots of college football today. We've got Purdue at Illinois, Ohio State and Iowa. And Iowa, Notre Dame at North Carolina, and Michigan's at Minnesota, just to name a few. WGN traffic looking pretty good on the area roads and highways. However, if you are heading downtown, this is coming up at 9 o'clock. We're going to be having the scheduled bridge lifts, and they're starting, like I said, at 9 o'clock to Saba Lakeshore Drive, and then we'll be proceeding west and south to 18th Street. The final bridge lift of the season is November 14th. An 18-year-old senior at Perspectives Charter School has died following a shooting Friday morning. Police say they discovered the victim with multiple gunshots near 61st and Stewart just before 8 a.m. The student was on his way to school at the time. Perspectives School will have grief counseling and support available for students and families over the weekend. So far, no one is in custody. And mental health experts say they're seeing an increase in the number of people struggling with financial stress and depression tied to online gambling platforms. Penn State Health Advancement says easier access to gambling than ever before has resulted in more people dealing with mental health problems tied to gambling. The study a few months ago by Epic Research shows the number of those being diagnosed with a gambling disorder rose more than 60% since 2018. The biggest increase comes among young men. The forecast from the WGN Chicago Weather Center today, the first weekend of October, opens on a sunny note with seasonable temperatures and rather pleasant conditions with a high of 68. And tonight it'll be partly cloudy with a chance of an overnight sprinkle north, heading for a low of 49. Right now it's 54 degrees at both O'Hare and Midway, 50 in Orland Park, and it's 57 degrees outside the WGN studios. 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
2: 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Now we're talking all about fire protection today. And, you know, while we focus on this, you know, during the month of October, it's obviously something that we should all be thinking about all the time. I mean, the safety of ourselves and our families and our homes, our businesses, all of that should be a consideration at every moment. I mean, not that you need to worry about it, but you need to take the steps to make sure that you're protected. Joining me on the phone line is Brian Ferguson. He is the executive vice president with a company called Metropolitan Fire Protection. 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
14: Hi, Lou. Good morning. Thanks for having me.
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14: 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And we've been around since 1992.
2: Wow.
14: The owner, Paul Turner, is still here every day, and that's kind of what we do.
2: You put a bunch of stats in front of me, which is kind of staggering when you think about it. It talks about the fact that in 70% of structure fires, when sprinklers operated, only one sprinkler operated. In 96% of the fires, five or few operated, meaning that a lot of people think that when you put a sprinkler system in, if there's a fire, everything goes off and, you know, the whole place gets drenched with water. But these things are pretty sophisticated now.
14: Yeah, that's Hollywood that leaves people to believe that. That's what you typically see in the movies. But yes, most oftentimes it's one or two sprinklers that would go off, and they're heat activated most of the time in residential and even commercial applications.
2: Right.
14: If it reaches 155 degrees or a certain temperature, the sprinkler head directly above that fire would fuse.
2: Right.
14: And that doesn't set off all the others. It's just that one or possibly another one.
2: You know, I think back of when I was building houses in the early 2000s. We were building three-story homes in Chicago on, you know, city lots, 25 by, you know, 145, 120 lots in some respect. And because we were doing rooftop decks, code in the city was you either had to provide another access down from the third floor, like another staircase, or you had to put a fire sprinkler system in the building. And for me at that time, it was the first time I had ever had a contractor come and do that. And I thought to myself, why would I ever not build a house with a fire sprinkler system? Because it, as a builder and developer, you know, the cost is kind of about the same as another staircase, you know, by the time you're all said and done, but you don't chew up all this space and it lowers your insurance rate. It gives such peace of mind. I mean, we would

0: Every year, sprinkler systems are required to be tested and inspected. They're not so much governed on the residential single family yet.
1: Right.
0: That's up to the individual homeowner, but we do our fair share of them as well with people that just want to make sure that their systems are up and running and where they need to be.
1: I'm gonna stop you there, because that to me is a huge miss with the municipalities and the cities to not have that be required. And we have so much legislation with all the other things that we have to do in our lives. And if you've got this fire sprinkler system, one other stat that your people sent me was the only time that a fire sprinkler system doesn't work is because it was turned off. And
0: yeah,
1: that in a residential setting could even happen by mistake.
0: Yeah, absolutely. Yeah, we run into it often, and it may have been a situation in a residential application where possibly a flow switch or a bell was going off, and the homeowner just shut the valve just
1: right,
0: because they didn't want to hear it anymore.
1: Right.
0: And we see it. We see it often, and we also see it in a commercial situations as well, where if in the middle of the winter there's a frozen pipe, sometimes the building engineer, the maintenance employee may just shut the valve and
1: right,
0: forget that it's shut, whereas we still have to go back and repair that, and that's a big part of the game. Yeah.
1: You mentioned that you do a lot of inspections, you do a lot of commercial work. A lot of times when you go into a big commercial building, you'll see this big annunciator panel for the fire department, right, with all these keys and stuff.
0: Yeah.
1: Is that the kind of stuff you folks do at Metropolitan Fire Protection?
0: Yeah, our work on the fire sprinkler side starts with piping and sprinkler heads and the design, whereas the annunciator panels, the electrical switches on the sprinkler system onto our fire alarm side. And
1: right,
0: and we try to couple those two together as much as we can. That way the customer is going to a one-stop shop.
1: Right.
0: And then we coordinate amongst ourselves between the two different departments.
1: Right.
0: But that definitely falls on the fire alarm side.
1: Well, I mean, because they do, like you said, they need to communicate with each other, right? I mean, they are... Once they're in together, I mean, they really need to, one guides the other and back and forth.
0: Yeah, absolutely. Yeah, if there's an issue with the sprinkler system, if there's water flow or if a valve is shut, that's when the fire alarm system takes over and lets your monitoring company know that there's an issue, and that's how most, either in residential or commercial applications, that's when most people know that there's an issue.
1: Yeah. God, it just makes a ton of sense to me. I know that if someone's building a home, I have a couple friends that just built homes, one in Wisconsin, and they put in a sprinkler system that was like, they're built, like the builder was like, this is what we do, you know? And
0: yeah,
1: it was kind of a lot of builders are like, oh, well, we always put standby generators in, and we, you know, like that's our signature. And I think that more and more builders on the residential side, you know, see the value in that. And I think that if people are listening and they're thinking about building a home, putting in a sprinkler system makes a lot of sense. Does it add to the cost? Absolutely. But it can save you a lot of money and give you amazing peace of mind.
0: Yeah, for sure. And I think there's some misconceptions on the cost. I mean, a typical 3,000 square foot house or even smaller, I mean, that's, it's somewhere in the ballpark of $12,000 to $16,000. That's design, installation, tested, and then testing it once a year, may cost you $250 to $350.
1: That's the same cost as the Sub-Zero refrigerator, for crying out loud.
0: Yeah, exactly.
1: So, I love it.
0: Yeah, the square footages in the pricing. I think when residential sprinklers started coming to light, we're kind of misconstrued a bit. I think they're a lot more affordable than people will think.
1: And a lot more attractive, right? Because now what a lot of people think of is, this big black pipe going through the building, that gets retrofitted with a sprinkler head. But these are all like pop-ups, and they almost look like a ceiling, like a little white ceiling panel that drops down when it activates, right?
0: Yeah, they're concealed. They're concealed. All the piping is, you know.

0: On the residential side, it's CPVC piping installed in the walls and in the joist space, and they're all concealed. On the commercial side, you would typically never design something to be exposed unless it was an open ceiling where you've got no options. But the side, we do a lot of high end work, and we know our customers expect it to look that way.
1: Right.
0: They really don't want to see exposed piping, and they don't want to see spindles on the sprinkler heads.
1: Right.
0: So that's when we install flat plated discussions.
1: I love it. Brian Ferguson is the Executive Vice President over at Metropolitan Fire Protection. If you are a commercial customer, maybe you're building a building, and you need somebody to come in and help design the whole system and get you from A to Z when it comes to protecting the building, or you're building a new house, and this sounds like something you'd be willing to invest in, which at that opening price point, it sure seems to me like a great place to start. How do they get a hold of you folks there, Brian?
0: Yeah, thanks, Lou. So our number is 847-758-9820. We're located in Elko Village, and our website is www.metrofp.com, and they could reach out to us either way.
1: Nice to speak with you. Continued success for you and your team.
0: Thanks, Lou. Appreciate it. You too.
1: 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Our phone number is 857-557-4568. We'll take a quick break, and we'll be back right after this.

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0: 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Let's go back to the phone lines and speak with David, who's in Morris, Illinois. Hey, David, good morning.
2: Hey, how are you?
0: I'm well, sir. How may I help you?
2: I have a Vermont Castings Intrepid wood-burning stove, and it's hooked together with 7 3-foot pieces of Class A insulated pipe. It was installed 37 years ago. It comes into the house through a chase. The chase cover is fine. It's when the pipe comes in, and the second piece is hooked to the first piece, and there looks like there's a creosote leak. I'd like to know who you would recommend to have this inspected and take a look at to see if it needs to be replaced. Mm. It is 37 years old.
0: Mm. But the actual body of the Vermont casting seemed to be fine.
2: That's fine. That's not a problem.
0: Yeah.
2: That stove is only three. I've had Vermont casting stoves since like 1990, and then I got another one in 2011, and I just bought another one 2 years ago.
0: Oh, yeah. They're great.
2: So I I've kept them updated, but I'm trying to find someone that can actually come out and take a look at this thing. I've called different places, and they go, "Well, we don't want to mess with this now because we want to clean chimneys."
0: Right, I get it. I mean, so, and you're in Morris, so there is.
2: Yeah. I live in the strip mines out there.
0: Right. Around. Oh, okay. So have you tried Lindeman Chimney?
2: No.
0: All right, Lindeman Chimney.
2: Will they come out this far?
0: I think they will. I think they've got guys down by you. Lindeman Chimney, if you go to WGNFireplace.com, you can see their travel area and see if they'll come out to see you. If not, there's
2: WGN Fireplace?
0: WGNFireplace.com. And if not, there's also a place called Midwest Fireplace out of Elgin.
2: Okay.
0: And the other place to go, if both of them like, Morris is too far, go to csia.org. csia.org.
2: Okay.
0: Which is the Chimney Sweep Institute of America. 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
2: All right, and then you said WGNChimney.org?
0: No. WGNFireplace.com.
2: WGNFireplace. Okay. Any other ideas?
0: I mean, that's three of them. If you can't get that from the three of those people, if they can't do it, then you should sell the house.
2: And then other ones, in the Midwest, and Midwest was in Elgin, you said?
0: They're in Elgin.
2: And this, what, Midwest?
0: Fireplace.
2: Midwest Fireplace.
0: I'm looking for their phone number. I usually have it here, but I don't. I'll keep listening. I'll find that phone number for you. They're on Bowes.
2: Okay,
0: they're on.
2: Boy,
0: I know they're on Bowes Road in Elgin. That I know.
2: Okay.
0: Do you have a phone number for a Midwest fireplace, Lindsay? She's looking. Keep listening, and we'll give you that number. All right?
2: Okay. Well, thank you.
0: All right. Appreciate your call this morning. 857-5574-LOU. 857-5574-568 is our phone number. A couple things that I want to tell you about real quick. This weekend is the Rustic Fair. Friends of ours, dear friends of ours, run this beautiful camp in Burlington, Wisconsin, the Rustic Fair. It's October 4th coming up, noon to 5 p.m., a day of fall fun for the whole family. It's located at 5537 Cranberry Road in Burlington, Wisconsin. If you'd like information, if you'd like to attend and buy tickets, they're available at rusticfalls.org/RF events. rusticfalls.org/RF events. It's really a lot of fun, and it's a great place where Rustic Falls is a place where families can wander around and explore and have a great time. Kids that live in the city, it's kind of like a version of, you hear John and Lisa talk about City Kids Camp. Rustic Falls is all year long, and it was founded by Eric Lentz and Deanna Halligan, and it's just an amazing place, and they take inner-city kids that have never sat around a campfire and made s'mores or walked through the woods, a place to feel safe, and just gather their thoughts and come together. It's an amazing place, Rustic Falls Fair. 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The news is next from the Northwestern Medicine Newsroom. 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
0: 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Their phone number is 847-741-5903. 847-741-5903. 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
0: It's 58 degrees with bright sunshine along Chicago's lakefront at 9:01. Good morning, I'm Rob LaFrenz. 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Road repair crews are out in force this weekend for another pothole blitz.
11: White Sox face a familiar foe as the ALDS begins.
0: WGN traffic looking pretty good out there on the area roads and highways. However, if you are heading downtown starting right now, the Chicago Bridge lifts are happening. They began at 9 o'clock, and they're going to go one at a time, starting at Tusaba Lakeshore Drive and then proceeding west and south to 18th Street. So something to be aware of if you're heading downtown. It'll be another busy weekend for road repair crews in the city with another of Mayor Johnson's and the Chicago Department of Transportation's pothole blitzes in full effect. For the second week in a row, more than 30 crews have been deployed to repair potholes in some of the city's hardest hit areas. The ramped up efforts build on CDOT's year-round street maintenance work that has resulted in more than 330,000 potholes patched across Chicago so far in 2026. Chicago police are looking for clues into what led to a shooting that left a 60-year-old man dead inside his apartment on the northwest side. Police say it happened on Lotus Avenue near Wellington in the city's Belmont Cragen neighborhood. Police found the victim just before 5:20 this morning. They believe a male suspect entered through the rear door of the apartment, shot the man, and then ran. No one else was hurt, and so far no one's been arrested. Governor Pritzker says Illinois lawmakers should be ready to vote on a bill to keep the Bears in Illinois next month. Chicago Mayor Brandon Johnson wasn't part of the recent talks, but said he's always thought the team needs to stay in Illinois.
12: You know, my message is still the same, right, that the Bears belong in the city of Chicago. And I'm grateful that conversations, you know, have continued. I've never closed my door to this conversation. In fact, I've been the most consistent Bears fan in the entire state of Illinois.
0: Pritzker met with NFL Commissioner Roger Goodell and state lawmakers in an effort to keep the team in Illinois. Goodell has also said Arlington Heights is a good option for the team. Democrats are calling for an independent investigation into the 7 Cornell fraternity members accused of drugging and raping a former student. News Nation's Marcus Espinoza has the story.
13: A dramatic new turn this morning in the case now rocking Cornell University. New York Governor Kathy Hochul has taken the investigation away from the local district attorney and instead handing it to State Attorney General Letitia James. Now, the case centers on a former Cornell student who says 7 former members of the Chi Phi fraternity drugged and sexually assaulted her back in October of 2024. No one has been criminally charged.
0: The original case was closed without charges, but a civil lawsuit was filed last month. And this year's Kennedy Center Honors will not be held at the Kennedy Center. That's amid a legal battle over adding Donald Trump's name to the building. Instead, they'll be held at Washington's Capital One Arena. A Kennedy Center spokesperson announced the venue switch on Friday, but didn't provide an explanation. Last month, the center's board voted to close the venue after a judge blocked plans to add Trump's name. Trump has claimed the center needs safety repairs, which he says will only happen if his name is added. WGN Sports Time 9:05.
11: The division series gets going today in Major League Baseball, and the White Sox are leading off. After sweeping the Astros in the wild card round, they head to Cleveland to start the ALDS. Cleveland won the AL Central by just one game over the Southsiders, but the Sox claim the season series against the Guardians. Hagen Smith starts the bullpen game at Progressive Field. That one gets going at noon. Northwestern football rolled over Penn State 34-13 in the debut of the new Ryan Field. 413 rushing yards for the Wildcats with new career highs set by both Caleb Kolomoafe and Joseph Hyman. Northwestern is now 3-1 on the season and 1-1 in Big Ten play. The good times roll in college football today. It is a packed slate featuring Purdue at Illinois, Michigan at Minnesota, Michigan State at Wisconsin, Indiana at Rutgers, and Notre Dame at North Carolina, just to name a few. And the Blackhawks season opening road trip ends tonight in Buffalo. Charlie Ermeliotis brings you the pregame coverage at 5:30, then puck drop against the Sabres at 6 with John Weideman and Steve Conroy right here on 720 WGN and WGNradio.com. 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
14: The forecast from the WGN Chicago Weather Center for the first weekend of October. It's going to open on a sunny note with seasonable temperatures and rather pleasant conditions. We're looking at a high of 68. Tonight, we could see an overnight sprinkle that's mostly north. It's going to be partly cloudy and heading for a low of 49. Tomorrow, mostly sunny, a bit warmer, light northwest winds for the Bears game, and a high in the lower 70s. Right now, it's 54 degrees at both O'Hare and Midway, 52 in Arlington Heights. It's 58 degrees outside the WGN Center.

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1: Just after 9 on Saturday morning, and you're tuned in to House Smarts Radio with Lou Manfredini. Heading into our fourth hour of the show, it's time for a little job site break. So put down the hammer, put up your feet, and just listen, because Lou's about to tell you his Saturday story on 720 WGN.

0: Welcome back. 857-557-4LOU. 857-557-4568 is our phone number. Before we get back to your phone calls, I have a Saturday story this morning. Eli, you're going to know about this, but you might be a little young, but you may get the reference. Rob, I think you're going to appreciate this one.
1: All right.
0: Because I think that this one

When we get to the end of it, will be something was part of your youth as well. And Lindsay, you're probably too young for this too, but of course, I just say that because I know it makes you happy. And it's true. this is a Saturday story. There's a lot of fanfare around what I'm going to talk about now. And it was something that was quite important to me when I was very young. And I did a little research and I found out a few things that I think you'll find interesting as well. By the way, if you have a story that you think would be interesting for the audience, you can always submit it to story@wgnradio.com. 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All right, here's the story. It's a story about believing in yourself and an idea. So much belief that even when someone tries to take it from you with more money than you've ever seen, you still stick to your belief that this idea is for you and you only. This young man was born in 1946, and due to complications at birth because of a botched delivery, he was born with a partially paralyzed face and slurred speech. His parents had a loud, troubled marriage, and he bounced around between foster homes and different schools around New York City's Hell's Kitchen. Because of his odd face and slurred speech, he was an outcast at school and constantly bullied. In the late 1950s, he was sent to a special school for troubled kids where he was voted most likely to end up in the electric chair. To escape his circumstances, he started acting to pretend to be someone else. Rejection became his second job. He was turned down time after time, hearing the same things. The face does not work. Your speech gets in the way. He slept in New York bus station for 3 weeks. Down and depressed, he slept outside of a grocery store, and he sold his dog, his best friend, Buttkiss, for $40 because he couldn't afford to feed him. Most people quit 10 times before that. He was broken, but he still believed in himself. In March of 1975, he watched Chuck Wepner go 15 rounds with Muhammad Ali. Wepner lost, but he saw a script. Sylvester Stallone wrote Rocky in 3.5 days. Studios first offered him $25,000, then $50,000, then $75,000, all the way up to $350,000 if they were allowed to cast a real star like James Caan, Robert Redford, Robert De Niro, instead of himself. Stallone had $100 to his name, and he said no. He bet everything on himself. A small studio finally agreed to his terms. The movie Rocky premiered in 1976. It grossed $225 million and won 3 Oscars. As an aside, I think it was the first movie I ever saw in a movie theater. I was 12 years old. Resilience, self-belief, patience, standards, and action. He didn't just write Rocky, he survived it. There's a line in the movie Rocky Balboa from 2006, 30 years after the first Rocky movie debuted. Rocky is speaking to his son, and he says, "It's not how hard you hit. It's about how much you can take and keep moving forward." Oh, and after selling the screenplay in 1975, he tracked down the owner of Buttkiss and bought him back for $15,000. And he gave the guy who bought the dog a small role in the movie. Buttkiss went on to appear in both Rocky 1 and 2. Stallone said he was worth every penny.

0: College athletes score a big payout. I'm Bree Jackson, News Nation DC Deputy Bureau Chief. The College Sports Commission releasing details about how much college athletes are being paid by their schools under a new revenue sharing system. The report shows athletes receive nearly $1.8 billion in payments. Now that figure accounts for 307 schools making payments to roughly 35,000 athletes across 45 sports. Now, this report comes as lawmakers on Capitol Hill tackle legislation on a new rulebook for college athletics, dubbed the Protect College Sports Act. Among the top priorities in the bill, allowing athletes to transfer schools once, guarantees for athletes to enter name, image, and likeness deals, and increasing the cap on revenue sharing from schools. Now, the Senate approving that bill earlier this week. Next up, the House is expected to take up the measure after the November midterms. I'm Bree Jackson, and this is the News Nation Political Minute.
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0: Hey, this coming Thursday, I'm going to be speaking at an event at Encore Village in Schaumburg. I'm a guest of the National Aging in Place Conference that's happening there. And there are tickets available on Eventbrite that you can go to. But also there's a phone number if you'd like to call. Tickets are just $10. Lindsay posted it up on my Facebook page if you'd like to see that as well. But 630-470-0825. 630-470-0825. The information's up on my Facebook page. It should be a fun event. If, we're talking a lot about staying in our homes, aging in place, and if you'd like to come and attend, it's in Schaumburg, and it'll be this Thursday in the morning, like 9:30 in the morning. So come on out and see us if you'd like. 857-557-4LOU. Let's go back to the MegaPros phone line. One mega call does it all. This is Jill in Wakanda. Good morning, Jill.
1: Hi, good morning. So I live in a three-story condo. It feels like a townhouse right on Bangs Lake in Wakanda.
0: Okay.
1: I had new windows installed only on the second floor in May of 2025. In May of 2026, I began having hardwood floorboards warping under the windows. I have gone through many steps to get this addressed. The window installation company came out finally in August and replaced the window and replaced the J channel and flashing, but feel that the issue is not the windows. The issue is some detached Tyvek under one of the siding pieces. I don't own the siding. I don't own the roof. I just own the windows.
0: Mm-hmm.
1: And I'm looking, so I feel that the right step to take at this point, because my HOA feels it's the windows, I feel the right step for me to take is to find an independent window inspector that doesn't sell windows to come out and do a thorough inspection. I have learned about building envelope inspectors, but they do everything. And I fear that if they inspect the siding and the roof and cause damage, that would be my responsibility and liability to get that fixed. So winter, I have drywall and insulation removed under the windows. And I have a system that I have put in place, which is very sophisticated. I have multiple rolls of toilet paper stuffed in that spot, and every time it rains, I check them as my measurement tool. I have also bought a handheld moisture meter, and there is one spot. There were two spots that we identified where water was coming in under the windows behind the drywall. One spot seems to be fixed. The other spot does still get water and we haven't had heavy wind rains because that seems to have kind of started all. We had some bad storms in May and June. So I think that is my preferred next step, but I'm having a very hard time finding an independent window inspector that will come to this area.
0: Huh. All right. I got to ask you a couple questions. So you had no issues with water coming in prior to these windows being changed?
1: Correct.
0: Okay. And when they did these windows, did they do a complete tear out? Were they new construction windows or were they replacement windows?
1: I don't know. And I think based on reading my contract, I think they were replacement windows. I think. I didn't observe, I didn't stand and watch them do the whole thing.
0: Mm-hmm.
1: At that point, I trusted this company. I got referrals from other people. Mm-hmm. They're highly rated with the Better Business Bureau. Been around since 1981 in Chicago.
0: And the exterior of this condo / townhome is what? Vinyl siding?
1: It feels like plastic shingles.
0: Okay. All right. I mean, so, I don't think there's not a specific building envelope person that's all they do. I think that you're going to have to go with a home inspector that specializes in this. You know, that really they'll do the whole thing, because they may have to take off some siding to figure out what's going on, or they may have to open up the drywall inside your unit to figure out what's going on. I mean,
1: that's already been done. My drywall is missing.
0: Okay. And do you see water coming in at all when it rains?
1: No. It's gone in the one spot. It's present in, there were two spots. It's gone in one spot after their repair. Mm-hmm. It's present in the second spot.
0: And can you physically see
1: and I feel it. You don't see dripping, but I have rolls of toilet paper stuffed in there.
0: And that gets wet.
1: And I feel them for wetness.
0: Right. Well, that's a good tip. The toilet paper trick is a good one. I don't think it's a Tyvek issue. The thing is that if they were replacement windows, then the frames of your existing windows would have stayed. And the fact that they replaced some J-channel makes me feel like they tore them out and put in new ones. And so I'm going to go with an issue with the window where you're having a problem is an installation issue on the window. And obviously this company came and looked at it and said, no, lady, this is fine.
1: Well, they replaced the J-channel and flashing, and they're blaming it on the Tyvek that's pulled away under the siding
0: How would that Tyvek have been pulled away, you know? That doesn't make any sense. And Tyvek is not that's not Tyvek's job. I need more information to try and advise you. But here's what I would tell you.
1: Yeah.
0: There's an American Society of Home Inspectors, ASHI, ASHI.org.
1: Okay.
0: And if you go there and you plug in your zip code, you'll get a list of different home inspectors to come. But then you need to talk with them specifically about what your issue is, because this is not a typical home inspector like, I'm selling a house, I'm buying a house, I need you to come tell me this kind of stuff. You need somebody that has more experience there. Now, one other thing to do is, like, somebody that can figure out leaks both in the walls and the roof is Lindholm Roofing, because they, while they do sell windows, they're not going to sell you a window. They're going to come out and take a look and say, this is the problem with the siding, this is where the water's come, and they may be able to make that repair, which you would have to pay for, and then and or go back to the window. You know, if they come back and determine that this is an issue with the window company, then, you know, maybe you have them make the repair and you charge back the window company. I don't know. This is a, you know, quite involved area. But like,
1: well, my problem is I don't own the roof or the siding. It's owned by the HOA because this is a condo.
0: Right. I understand. But we need Right. The issue with, I mean, you got to be upfront with Lindholm about what's happening, because, you know, just because, to be fair to them, if they come out and inspect it and say, this is the problem, they might not be allowed to make the repair, because the condo will decide who's going to make that repair. Right?
1: Right.
0: So the estimates are free, but, you know, the estimates are free in the hope that they get the work. So I just want to, I would be honest and upfront with them if you contact them. The home inspector, you would pay, and they don't sell windows, they don't do sidings, and, you know, hopefully you have someone there that can say, ma'am, this is what I see, and this is what I think the problem is, and this is what I think the repair is, and then that you could take to the Homeowners Association to try and get some resolution.
1: Right. So this ASHI website, ASHI.org, I could trust that that's going to be reliable home inspectors?
0: They have
1: to have a license.
0: It's all licensed. The people that are members are very good quality, high quality people. Right. So that's where I would start.
1: Right. Okay. And I spoke to a window installation contractor from a large company in Chicago, who obviously they don't come out this way. And he said, he said that my route might have to be to have this entire window replaced again, because it was a replacement and not an installation. And if I had to have that done, I wouldn't know where to start to find a company that I could trust.
0: All right, hold on one second. Don't go anywhere. It's 9:31 in the morning. 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
3: It's 58 degrees with bright sunshine in the sky along Chicago's lakefront at 9:31. Good morning, I'm Rob LaFrenz. 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Police are searching for a suspect in a deadly home invasion on the northwest side. In sports, Big Ten football, Northwestern christens its new stadium with a win over Penn State, 34-13. And this afternoon, we've got playoffs baseball. The White Sox are at the Guardians for Game 1 of the ALDS. Game time is 12 o'clock. The Blackhawks wrap up their season opening road trip at Buffalo against the Sabres tonight. Charlie Romeliotis has the pregame at 5:30, and the puck drops at 6 with John Weideman and Steve Conroy on 720 WGN and WGNradio.com. WGN traffic looking pretty good out on the area roads and highways. However, they've already started downtown along the Chicago River. The bridge lifts are going on. DeSable Lakeshore Drive happening as we speak. And then it's going to be heading west and south to 18th Street throughout the day. A man is dead on the northwest side after he was shot in his apartment by a suspected home invader. Police say the shooting happened just after 5:15 in the 3000 block of North Lotus Avenue in the Belmont Cragen neighborhood. The preliminary investigation indicates an unidentified male suspect entered an apartment through the back door and shot a 60-year-old man before he ran away. And happening in just about 28 minutes, Chicagoans and their pets will gather along North Michigan Avenue for the 4th Presbyterian Church's annual pet blessing. Pastors Camille Cook Howe and Nancy Benson Nicole and their animal companions will be on hand, and all pets are welcome, and that includes dogs and cats and other animal companions, but you got to keep them on a leash or in their carrier. The annual tradition is held around the Feast of St. Francis of Assisi, observed on October 4th. Forecast from the WGN Chicago Weather Center today. The first weekend of October opens with a sunny note with seasonable temperatures and a rather pleasant conditions. It should see a high of 68. And tonight, partly cloudy and a chance of an overnight sprinkle, heading for a low of 49. Right now, it's 58 degrees at O'Hare, Midway, Waukegan, and outside the WGN studios. 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
0: Welcome back to House Smarts Radio, Lou Manfredini. Now, you know, we're talking about fire prevention today. There's a lot of different things that you need to consider when you're doing this, right? Obviously, we're talking smoke detectors and making sure you have an escape plan and different things like that. But there might be a problem lurking that you're unaware of. We've talked to these folks before, and they do such a fine job that I'm so happy they're part of today's show as well. Joining me on the phone line is Robert Wesselhoff, who is the owner of Lint Fighters. Robert, good morning and welcome to House Smarts Radio.
2: Good morning, Lou. Thanks for having me on again.
0: I want to start by saying that I had the opportunity to hire you folks to come out and do work for me on a rental property that I have, and I'm super grateful that you did. And the stuff you uncovered, I take pretty good care of that building, but I don't have the kind of equipment and the expertise that you guys had, and did a really nice job of clearing out a bunch of lint that was in hard to reach areas where, you know, here I thought I was doing it and I got some skill level, but you did such a great job, and that's the kind of thing that you folks can do for our listeners.
2: Yeah, absolutely. And we're super glad you reached out to Lou. Your property there that we handled was definitely in need of it, and a lot of it is unseen.
0: Right.
2: That's the problem. People think, oh, my dryer works absolutely fine, I don't need it. And that's incorrect. You have to keep those dryers clean. They're either, you know, gas fired, so you have a flame in there, or an electric heating element that can easily catch built up lint on fire. And you can have a disaster on your hands moments away. You never know, because a lot of it is hidden.
0: Right. And you even talk about it that, you know, people kind of think of a dryer like, well, I'm going to do my laundry and I'm going to put stuff in the dryer and off I go. And, you know, here we go. But there's a potential there. You come from a firefighter background.
2: Yes, yeah. I was with the Suburban Fire Department, Oaklawn, if I can mention it.
0: Sure.
2: Fire Department. I've been retired for 9 years now. I spent 28 years there, just about. And, you know, I'm still in the fire prevention business doing this. And it's one of those things that, like I said, people, you know, they tend to just forget about it and think everything's fine. And that's one of the worst things you can do, is turn your dryer on and leave the house. Because if you're home and you have a problem, you're going to notice it. But if
0: right.
2: you leave the house, and if, let's say, you don't have a smart connected smoke detector or anything that's going to notify you you're having a problem, no one's going to know until there's flames coming out the window and your neighbors call the fire department for
0: right.
2: you
0: because
2: you're not home.
0: A lot of people, you know, I'll talk to people on the air a lot, and they'll say, oh, you know, my dryer takes forever to dry the clothes. And, you know, one of the first things I'll ask them is, like, how long is that run, you know, from the dryer to where it, you know, either goes out the wall or out the roof, depending on their situation.
2: Mm-hmm.
0: And a lot of times it'll be really, really long, you know, and over the years mm-hmm. I've learned that, you know, if it's over 12 feet, that dryer is really working hard. But that also, the longer runs have a potential to grab and hold on to more lint.
2: Correct. The longer it is, the more that airflow has to travel. And it's going to slow down, you know, the friction loss of going through that pipe, it's going to slow that airflow down. And the lint that it would normally be making it out right away, let's say it's right through the wall a foot or two long, that's got a lot of, you know, pressure to it. It's going to blast through there. But as it slows down over, let's say, a 25-foot run, and that's not unheard of in today's day. We've had vent runs that were over 50 feet, and that's not allowed by code. But it happens. People either, you know, redo them themselves, or they get one by the inspector when their places are being built. But the longer it is and the more 90 degree

0: your listeners, Lou, at House Smarts Radio, they are very, very informed. And they seem to know a lot of what's going on. You know, and they'll say, hey, you're going to do this, this. And I'm like, yeah, you guys, this is exactly what we're going to do. But for those that don't know, we come in. We, you know, ask them if they have any questions. We tell them what we're going to do. We run the dryer just to listen to it, see how it sounds,
1: sure.
0: See how the heat, if it's kicking on quick enough and it stays on. We go outside and check the airflow at the exit point. Even if it's up on the roof, we get up on the roofs, one, two, three story buildings, you know, taller condos. We get up there as long as there's access from the inside. You know, anything above three stories, we need interior access, but we've got 40 foot ladders and everything to take care of everything on the exterior. So we check that airflow out. Then we come inside and we start cleaning everything from inside the dryer all the way to the outside cap. So we remove any panels, get in past the lint screen area. You know, we find it's amazing what you could find in the base of the dryer. We found driver's licenses, credit cards, you name it, golf tees, toothpicks, you know, and all those things can get in there.
1: Right.
0: And basically start blocking the lint right in the dryer, which is the worst spot for it because that's where, you know, your heating element or your gas flame is, and that can catch any of that stuff on fire.
1: Right.
0: So after we clean everything, we use a vacuum inside. It's a rather large vacuum. It's not your typical little shop vac. It's a specialized HEPA-filtered vacuum. So there's no dust involved in our process, and we clean, and we vacuum everything up. So we hook a 4-inch hose up to the pipe in the wall, and then we clean from the outside in, running a rotating brush so it scrubs the pipe the whole way coming in so we don't make a mess outside. Everything is cleaned up inside, put back together, retested. It's a relatively quick process. Most jobs we can get done in of actual working in your unit in a half hour plus time. Somewhere in there, sometimes a little quicker, sometimes a little longer.
2: But one thing I want to point out is the fact that you'll also make sure that the type of ductwork that they have is proper, right? In other words, if it's an unsafe situation, you have the ability and the materials to change things out to what it should be, right?
0: Yeah. We still see people with the plastic white vinyl venting.
1: Crazy.
0: Even in the walls, you know, if it's an older home and we're like, that, you know, that's not allowed.
1: Yeah.
0: Not only will it most likely disintegrate, you know, with your typical cleaning, it's just not safe to have at all. You need smooth, you know, hard galvanized pipe is what it should be anywhere in the walls. And we carry that stuff on all our service vehicles. From the wall to the dryer, you need at worst, a semi-rigid venting. Dryer Flex is a brand that we carry. They're the only UL-listed flame-resistant semi-rigid venting that's allowed. It's, you know, all our trucks have that, and our guys are all trained well on. All our employees have been with me for years.
1: That's so great.
2: That goes a long way. Yeah. And you guys know what you're doing. And I mean, I think that just the fact that you take that dryer, the back of it apart to see what's going on in there, most companies aren't doing that. And to your point, that's the most critical aspect of the whole thing. And I do want to make the point where, you know, you mentioned gas dryers, but even an electric dryer, I don't want anybody to think that, well, my dryer's electric, it's not going to catch on fire. That can still happen. So getting this stuff clean regularly is so important.
0: There's no difference in the fire safety aspect of, you know, between a gas and an electric dryer. You're going to get lint buildup in both, and they both can catch on fire.
1: Yeah.
0: The only thing you're not getting with an electric dryer is carbon monoxide.
1: Right.
0: If your gas dryer is malfunctioning or not venting out properly, that exhaust is going to stay and accumulate in your dryer, and you're going to get carbon monoxide buildup in your home. So
1: right.
0: I always ask everybody, you know, with a gas dryer, do you have a working CO detector, which is the law in Illinois. You have to have one, but you'd be amazed at how many people still don't have a carbon monoxide detector.
2: Yeah, that is crazy to me. We talk a lot about that today, and making sure that people are doing that. A lot of people just go, oh, I don't need one. Yeah, you do need one. That's for sure.
0: Yeah.
2: All right. This all sounds good to me. You don't have to sell me.

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1: 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The appointment could certainly be well into November and December because last year this happened. We were swamped with calls. So, and that phone number again to call for the HouseSmarts Radio is your listeners, 708-889-LINT. That's 708-889-5468. We will give you that $20 off if you book an appointment by the end of October.
0: The website also is lintfighters.com. 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Robert Wesselhoff is the owner of Lint Fighters. 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Continued success.
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0: 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Let's go back to the MegaPros phone line. One mega call does it all. This is Jim in Oak Forest. Good morning, Jim.
9: Good morning.
0: How may I help you, sir?
9: I tell you what. I live in an older house. I'm an older person. And, you know, the small things go wrong, like the weather stripping on the doors.
0: Yep.
9: Who do you get out? Somebody who do small jobs. I mean.
0: 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I'm not 100% sure they're going to go to Oak Forest, but you could try them. You want a phone number?
9: Sure.
0: You ready?
9: Go ahead.
0: 847-658-8989. Now,
9: okay.
0: If they say that Oak Forest is a little too far, I do know that Ace Hardware has a handyman service, and they have, I don't want to call it a franchise, but they have dealers that are around the Chicagoland area. 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
9: I mean,
0: service as well. I would go to them first and see if they'll go to Oak Forest. But if not, you know, then, you know, you got to replace a weather stripping. You've got a doorknob that's loose. You need a screen rescreened, or, you know, anything like that. Those would be the two choices that I would contact to help you with that.
9: Okay, well, I'll have to try them.
0: I appreciate you calling, sir. I hope you have a great rest of your day.
9: Hey, thank you. Have a good day.
0: 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The news is next from the Northwestern Medicine Newsroom. 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
2: 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Thanks, Lindsay, for producing. Nice job this morning. Nice to be with Rob LaFrenz, Eli Burke with the big N on his chest. Put your shirt on, Eli. And Bob Ferguson for pushing all the buttons. Thanks, everybody, for listening. I'll be off next Saturday, but I'll be back in another week with House Smarts Radio. Have a great weekend.
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4: It's 58 degrees on a clear and sunny day along Chicago's lakefront at 10 o'clock. Good morning, I'm Rob LaFrenz. 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
5: White Sox lead off a day of divisional series baseball.
4: WGN traffic on the Bishop Ford. There's an accident on the right shoulder westbound at Bobian Woods Forest Preserve on the Veterans Memorial Tollway. We've got an accident at Roosevelt Road. And then if you're coming downtown, be aware the bridge lifts are going on. They're underway right now. DeSable Lakeshore Drive is completed, and they're heading over to Columbus. The city of Chicago is expanding access to care for those experiencing a mental health crisis. WGN's Pam Jones has more.
6: Health clinics like the Lawndale Mental Health Center will stay open until 10 o'clock at night on weekdays. Crisis response teams are also adding a second shift to boost evening staffing. Mobile vans staffed by an EMT and a mental health expert will meet people right where they are, providing critical non-police support to vulnerable residents.
4: The expanded hours go into effect beginning October 12th. A 14-year-old boy is in critical condition following a drive-by shooting in Chicago's Westridge neighborhood. Police say a shooter fired six shots from a blue Honda Accord, hitting the teenager in the neck. Witnesses report the boy was walking home from a religious service on North Rockwell Street when he was shot. Detectives are searching for that vehicle, and no suspects are in custody. It looks like there's been some resolution to the issue of referees not being paid to officiate CPS games.
7: They decided to go on strike, which caused CPS to cancel many freshman and JV games Monday and Tuesday of this week. CPS now says most referees were paid on September 24th, but about 70 were not. They're working with the vendor that handles payments to get those refs paid quickly. The district's Office of Sports Administration will also better monitor that all payments are processed. At this point, all CPS scheduled games are expected to go on as usual.
4: That's WGN's Lauren Lapka reporting. The U.S. Coast Guard is searching the waters off Nantucket for a missing jet carrying six people from Bermuda to Boston. The Coast Guard says air and surface crews have launched a search for a Gulfstream G-100 aircraft. The jet lost contact with flight controllers this morning. President Trump is back on the campaign trail, where he's looking to shore up lagging enthusiasm for his party ahead of next month's midterm elections. News Nation's Tom Dempsey has the story.
8: President Trump today will be

0: in Ohio to rally voters, but this comes right on the heels of President Trump holding a rally in Alabama where he called on supporters to head to the polls.
1: Close your eyes and pretend I'm on the ballot, but in a way I am on the ballot because we have to win.
0: That speech took place in Mobile, Alabama, the site of one of President Trump's first big rallies when he ran for president back during the 2016 presidential election. Senator Tommy Tuberville, running for Alabama governor, joined him.
2: Today, the president will be in Ohio to deliver remarks in Vandalia, which is outside of Dayton. The Northwestern Wildcats got a win in their first game at the new Ryan Field last night. WGN's Christine Flores talked with fans who got to the game hours ahead of kickoff just to take in the team's new digs.
3: It has 35,000 seats designed to be an intimate atmosphere, making it the smallest stadium in the Big Ten.
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5: What a building that is indeed, but we'll get to that in a second. The White Sox continue playoff action as the ALDS begins today. Coming off their sweep of the Astros in the wild card round, they get Cleveland in the DS with a chance to avenge the AL Central divisional loss. It's a bullpen game for the Southsiders at Progressive Field today. Hagen Smith starts with Will Venable hoping he can get another solid outing out of him. Ben Johnson still has not announced the starting quarterback for the Bears ahead of tomorrow's game at Soldier Field against the Jets. Hopefully a starter will be known by the time Hamp, OB, and Andy Mazur start the pregame show tomorrow morning at 11. You can catch it here on 720 WGN. Northwestern football did roll over Penn State 34-13 in the debut of the new Ryan Field. The Wildcats posted 413 rushing yards in that game, including career highs for both Caleb Komolafe and Joseph Hyman. Northwestern is now 3-1 on the season, 1-1 in Big Ten play. The good times roll on in college football today. It is a packed slate, including Purdue at Illinois, Michigan at Minnesota, Michigan State at Wisconsin, Indiana at Rutgers, and Notre Dame at North Carolina. And the Blackhawks season opening road trip ends tonight in Buffalo. Charlie or Meliotis brings you the pregame at 5:30, then puck drop against the Sabres at 6 with John Weideman and Steve Conroyd here on 720 WGN and WGNradio.com. 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
6: An awesome October weekend around Chicagoland. Temperatures today getting into the mid to upper end of the 60s with abundant sunshine out there. Temperatures with this dry air mask can cool off very quickly when that sun goes down, so have a light jacket ready when the sun goes down around 6:30. Those temperatures will plummet pretty quickly. Overnight lows settling down towards 50 degrees in the city. A little misleading, though, because outlying areas could get into the lower end of the 40s again overnight for tonight. Make sure to take in those sensitive plants. As we look towards Sunday, temperatures a touch warmer will be in the mid to low end of the 70s, and a light northwesterly wind for the Bears game on Sunday. Monday looking just as spectacular. Temperatures mid to upper end of the 60s and lots of sunshine. From the WGN Weather Center, I'm meteorologist Tim Joyce.
2: Right now it's 58 degrees at O'Hare, Midway, Kenosha, and outside the WGN downtown studios. 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I'm Rob LaFrenz, WGN Radio News.
7: Rob and Eli.
2: Yes, sir.
7: Guess where I was at last night?
2: The game, the Northwestern game, the big game.
7: I got tickets. What a beautiful stadium.
5: I didn't see you there.
7: Yeah, I was up in the nosebleed. I didn't have the 100-level seats with the carving stations and the heated seats like you did, Eli, so stay in your lane, buddy.
5: I wish I had that.
7: I don't make Eli money. You know what I didn't see there?
5: Who's that?
7: Jack Heinrich.
5: Oh, come on, Jack.
7: Yeah. Mr. Cat 2, Dave Ennett's Cat 1, but Mr. Northwestern saw him in the elevator. He said he had a rehearsal dinner, and that's got to be like an absolute devastating thing for him. He has a wedding tonight.
5: He missed out for sure.
7: What? I'll tell you what. You want a stadium built? You put the Ryans in charge.
5: Oh, yeah.
7: Mr. Senior and Junior, what a great stadium. What a great. And I'm not a North. I go see one of the best football stadiums I've ever been in. Forget about it. I mean, it was clean. Everybody was friendly. Wide concourses. A lot of places to pee. In the men's room, you know, that is. You're not going to. I might have done something on the way back to my car because I forgot to go on the way out, but that's a whole other story. There's statute of limitations in Evanston. But great stadium, great experience. Congratulations to all the Northwestern alumni and the fans and to the Ryans for putting up and building a magnificent stadium. I've never met the Ryans. I'd love to meet them, and I hope he's in charge of the Bear Stadium because we'll probably get something done. All right, Home Sweet Home Chicago coming up next.
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14: College athletes score a big payout. I'm Bree Jackson, News Nation DC Deputy Bureau Chief. The College Sports Commission releasing details about how much college athletes are being paid by their schools under a new revenue sharing system. The report shows athletes receive nearly $1.8 billion in payments. Now that figure accounts for 307 schools making payments to roughly 35,000 athletes across 45 sports. Now, this report comes as lawmakers on Capitol Hill tackle legislation on a new rulebook for college athletics, dubbed the Protect College Sports Act. Among the top priorities in the bill, allowing athletes to transfer schools once, guarantees for athletes to enter name, image, and likeness deals, and increasing the cap on revenue sharing from schools. Now, the Senate approving that bill earlier this week. Next up, the House is expected to take up the measure after the November midterms. I'm Bree Jackson, and this is the News Nation Political Minute.
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7: 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We're going to talk about my trip to New York. Very exciting trip to New York. My uncle's 80. You know, when you get up there, Roy, as you know, every birthday, yeah, you know what I'm saying, right? Every birthday is a treat, so you just never know. Let's get this bird off the ground. Roy Spencer, quick question of the week here. 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And if we read your question, you will get a Home Sweet Homies t-shirt. Permaseal. Question of the week. Adding insulation on top of existing insulation, is that a terrible decision or is that the way it should be done? I guess one of our listeners was getting more insulation added and the sales rep said, hey, we're just going to put it on top. Is that okay or should you take out the old stuff before you put in new stuff?
8: That is a great question, David, because intuitively, you know, if a guy looks up there and you look up in your attic and you got 3 or 4 inches, and so clearly that's not enough, and it's not. So your intuitive, you know, I guess knee-jerk reaction would be just put more insulation on top of mm-hmm. it. But as a matter of fact, it could be one of the worst things you can do because if that insulation is moldy, is infested with things, and now you're blanketing it with another layer, all you're doing is creating a sandwich there.
7: Hmm.
8: And all those contaminants and things are getting back into your home. Yeah, the other problem, complicating thing we find.

0: in order to actually solve your problem, because your home is probably cold or uncomfortable, or your utility bills are high, one of the most effective ways to solve that problem is to seal the air movement from, you know, the house. The draft effect goes from bottom to top. It's being sucked up through your home, and it goes right through the insulation. The insulation doesn't stop the air movement. And so to do that, what we have to do typically is remove the existing insulation. And so if you're adding more insulation on top of it, first of all, that additional insulation may not solve your problem, may not make your house more comfortable, because the air movement has not stopped. So you may spend a lot of money and not solve the problem. And then secondly, when we have to come in and do the air sealing, we have to remove all the old insulation. So it actually costs you more money. So there's a lot of ways you can go to Home Depot, buy more insulation, put it up there. And so, you know, intuitively that seems to make sense, but actually it could end up, you know, causing you problems, not only money, but health-wise to your home.
1: Got it. Quick question for you. Email question here from a listener. Mm-hmm. Janelle Iacino, is there something homeowners should do before the winter hits? Gets a little nippy out today.
2: Yeah.
1: Went to the game in a flannel, had to throw on a coat before the end of the game.
2: Oh, my.
1: It's football weather. Yeah. Is there something that they should do before winter hits full blast? Mm-hmm. That could prevent mice and or rodents from getting in their home.
2: Quick. Yeah, we have seen just in the last week a big uptick in calls for mice already trying to get in. There are absolutely a few things that homeowners can do now to button things up before snow starts hitting. Really, you want to take a lap around the house and be looking for openings the size of a dime, because that's all that a mouse needs to get through. A couple easy fixes might be looking at your weather stripping on your doors, especially your garage door. Garages are oftentimes where folks will keep bins of birdseed or dog food or anything like that. Keeping those in airtight sealed containers will eliminate attracting these critters indoors, because they don't see very well, but they can smell and they're going to sniff out any kind of food opportunities. So, make sure you're storing any kind of food, even in your house, in your pantry and stuff. Store things in airtight sealed containers, and then check your weather stripping around screens too. Make sure there are no openings, larger than the size of a dime. That's all it takes. But there's a couple more things that I'll talk about later in the show, but those are a couple of things right off the top of my head that you guys can do.
1: All right, Gil from Dornbos, question for you. Should our listeners wait to turn on their furnace, and should they get their furnace inspected before they turn it on for the winter?
3: No. No, it's not important to have it done before you turn it on, because once it's cold, it's cold. So a year cycle is a year cycle, whether it's September to September, August to August, December to December. We don't necessarily need to turn it on or have it inspected before you use it. If it's an old furnace, you might want to do that, but you want to have that done already, because it's October and it's going to get cold soon. I'm sure people have been turning their furnaces on, so it's not necessarily needed, but it's a good idea to have it cleaned. But you definitely don't have to have a service before winter starts, unless you are concerned about the operation of the furnace, but then you should have probably called about 2 months ago for that.
1: Got it. All right, we're going to take a quick break here. Thank you for all. That is the mail, the Jet Get Off the Ground segment. And thank you for the 219. Who cares about New York? I'd rather listen to Wendy Snyder. I agree with you 100%. This show sucks, and I am a horrible host, and
2: aww.
1: I would much rather be, it sounds much better with Wendy, but thanks for listening to let me know that you prefer Wendy Snyder, and I do too. 312-981-7200, 312-981-7200. You could cancel your therapy session now, 219. This is Home Sweet Home Chicago. Come back with Moy. Moy.
2: Moy.
1: Moy. Jeez. Come back with more from Roy Spencer Permaseal after these messages.
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0: starting with the Michigan Senate debate between Democrat Abdul El Sayed and Republican Mike Rogers. 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
9: 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This 219 texter, it seems last week, sent in 1, 2, 3, 4, 5, 6, 7 text messages last week, which we will read during the show. Huge fan, hates me so much that he can't stop not listening to the show. I don't understand. Maybe you should get out of the fumes of the waiting area or something like that. 312-981-7200. That Amoco plant could really let you go look and goofy, and you shouldn't be allowed in front of a keyboard when you're inhaling those fumes. 312-981-7200. 312-981-7200. That's a MegaPros call, text, and photo line. Roy, a lot of our listeners might not be aware that you have a number of different divisions within your amazing company for over 40 years, Permaseal. You launched the spray foam insulation company about 2-3 years ago, if I believe, 4 years ago, maybe 3 years ago. And you also started your poly leveling company, the concrete raising company. And we're getting into that season, Roy, where we all know
13: winter is coming.
9: And when
13: winter is coming,
9: when winter comes, we get hit in the face with 20 below with the wind chill, and there's things that you can't do with concrete. Can you talk about what the time frame is if our listeners have unstable or uneven concrete to get rolling on this, to get it taken care of before it breaks the, you know,

0: the weather breaks in the spring.
1: Well, thank you, David. And waterproofing, which is our mainstay, has been for 47 years now, basement waterproofing and things, we can do that year round, you know, and we have method work inside and outside. So, you know, obviously we're very busy now with all the rain we've been having, and we do that all the time and things. But we also have designated crews that do some of these specialty items, like you're talking about attic insulation. We have crews that are just trained just for that. Mm-hmm. And we have structural crews that do structural lifting and things like that. That's their specialty. And we have concrete raising crews, or poly-level division, if you will. And the difference between that, that's very, the other things we can do year-round, including insulation, structural repairs, and waterproofing. But poly-level has a very definitive system, because what happens is when the ground freezes, and then the concrete, you know, there's moisture in the ground, and the concrete actually sticks to the ground. And so we can no longer pump that up and raise it. And so our season really typically runs from, you know, when the ground thaws in the spring until it freezes hard in the wintertime. And sometimes that's end of November, sometimes that's in December, or anywhere in between typically. But we definitely have a clock ticking on the repairs we can do in our concrete protection division.
0: So what's some of the work that you've done in the past couple of months? Is it stoops? Is it sidewalks? Is it cracks in driveways? Is it cracks in garages? I mean, what's the variety? Give our listeners some sort of...
1: All those, like you just well enumerated, and also, you know, patios, you know, swimming pool decks, things like that. So, and even in the home, we do slab homes. And anywhere you have concrete, inside or outside, that has cracked and sunken or raised, if you will, it's uneven, and there's an underlying problem for that. It isn't the concrete, in most cases, wasn't poured properly. It's the soil underneath it that is either washed out or desiccated or whatever. So there's a void in the soil, and so which can happen for, you know, erosion or just the soil expanding and contracting and things. So there's a void, and that's what causes concrete to drop. And so when that happens, you get a crack, and then when that crack gets offset, that can be a tripping hazard. It's a cosmetic problem, but one thing we will guarantee, it will not get better. It will not fix itself. And so you have two choices. You can rip it out and pour new concrete, which is an extremely expensive and, you know,
0: labor intensive
1: and messy proposition. So we have a solution where we can, in most cases, we can actually inject small holes. I'm talking the size of my pinky, in strategic areas around that broken piece of concrete, inject an expansive foam underneath that. And that, well, it goes in very viscous, very thin, and it'll fill all the voids, and then it'll expand and literally raise the concrete back up level. And so, and it works right away. I mean, you could drive your, if it's your driveway, you could drive your car over it in 20 minutes.
0: Oh, really?
1: Minutes. Yeah. Hello? And it's an inert, permanent material that will not deteriorate, dehydrate, or wash away. So it's a one-time repair, and it's done so much more quickly and so much more economically and efficiently than replacing concrete. Because even if you want to rip out and replace that concrete, you still have that soil problem that doesn't go away. Whereas with poly level, we actually compress, not against the concrete, it compresses against the soil and fills those voids in. And then if there's downspouts or anything that are causing the erosion, or a lot of times it's cracks, expansion joints that are not sealed. And we seal those so that doesn't further erode the repair. So it's called our concrete protection. So we can not only raise the concrete, we seal the cracks and joints. And then our third part of the concrete protection process is to actually put a sealant over the concrete area. Even in areas where you're not having cracking or settling yet, the sealant will protect the appearance and the surface of the concrete against even salt,
0: really?
1: But chemicals and things. So, you know, it's not a coating. There's all kinds of silicone sealants that you can make it bright and water repellent and things like this. But our pro sealant actually locks into the texture of in the surface of the concrete, making it more resistant, chemical resistant things, and helps extend the life of your driveway.
0: Does it change color?
1: Not really. It just takes on the existing color. So, you know, we put a small tint on it while we're applying it, so we know we got mm-hmm. it coated. But after that, you won't even know it's there, but it will be protecting your concrete surface and extending the life of the driveway.
0: How long does that take to apply, and can our listeners use their driveway the same day, or do they have to wait for the material to for the sealant to cure?
1: No, that will also cure, you know, right away, and they can again, you know, drive on it, you know, within an hour or two after we do the concrete sealant. So
0: what were the three things? Dehydrate, disintegrate, and you said the product, the polyfoam,
1: right,
0: won't dehydrate or disintegrate.
1: Right. It's basically an inert material, so it's not going to biodegrade.
0: Got it. Right? Degrade.
1: And it won't wash away. And even rodents, I'm not saying they couldn't eat through it, but why would they do that? It's not tasty and stuff, so they'll find other places to chew and tunnel through and things like that.
0: If our listeners want to reach out to get more information about the multiplicity of services that PermaSeal provides, what's the best way for them to get a hold of your fine company?
1: They can give us a call right day today, 800-421-SEAL, or they can go to permaseal.net.
0: All right, well, we appreciate it. We got, I believe, Janelle Iacino coming up next from Rose Pest Solution. Affordable quick tips to button up your house before the winter. Also during the mailbag, I'm going to be talking, we're back to the Village of Northbrook. There is a shopping center going, Roy, you're going to love this.
2: Oh, boy.
0: Oh, boy. Oh, for the love of God, what's going on?
2: Multi-use buildings?
0: No, there's a plaza there from the 50s that got sold, and people are upset that Pulte's redeveloping it. Oh. It's just a whole to-do, and there's conspiracy theories.
2: Oh, boy.
0: Forget about it. So we're not going to talk politics, Gil, but we're going to talk local village politics. Why you should get involved, okay? I encourage everybody to get involved, and I'm going to bring you to the Village of Northbrook at 11:45 today.
3: Exciting.
0: Roy, you're going to love it, because I'm going to bring you into it.
2: Oh, boy.
0: Because something happened that you could relate to, and how we overcame a challenge, and brace for impact. 312-981-7200, 312-981-7200. That's a MegaPros call, text, and fold. Yeah, we'll edit that out. 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
5: It's 59 degrees with beautiful sunshine glistening along Chicago's lakefront at 10:31. Good morning, I'm Rob LaFriend. 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A teenager shot on his way to school Friday morning on the south side has died from his injuries. In sports, Big Ten football, Northwestern christens its new stadium with a win over Penn State, 34-13. Playoffs baseball happens this afternoon. The White Sox are at the Guardians for Game 1 of the ALDS. Game time is noon. And the Blackhawks wrap up their season opening road trip at Buffalo against the Sabres tonight. Charlie Romeliotis has the pregame at 5:30. Then the puck drops at 6 with John Weideman and Steve Conroy on 720 WGN and WGNradio.com. WGN traffic, the Bishop Ford, there's an accident on the right shoulder. That's westbound at the Bovian Woods Forest Preserve. On the Veterans Memorial Tollway, we have an accident at Roosevelt Road. And then downtown, be alert if you're heading down here that the bridges are being lifted. And we have already, that already started at 9. And we'll be wrapping up this afternoon. An 18-year-old senior at Perspectives Charter School has died following a shooting Friday morning. Police say they discovered the victim with multiple gunshots near 61st and Stewart just before 8 a.m. The student was on his way to school at the time. Perspectives School will have grief counseling and support available for students and families over the weekend. And President Trump is promising more checks for Americans. This time, $90 checks for over 20 million seniors on Medicare. In a social media post, Trump said they were going to millions of wonderful eligible seniors to, quote, help pay for their Medicare Part B premiums. The checks will be funded by the Medicare Improvement Fund, which allows the Secretary of Health and Human Services to make payment adjustments to Medicare Parts A and B. Trump said there's about $2 billion available. The forecast from the WGN Chicago Weather Center, the first weekend of October opens on a sunny note with seasonable temperatures and rather pleasant conditions. We're looking at a high of 68 tonight, partly cloudy and a chance of an overnight sprinkle, mostly north, heading for a low of 49. Tomorrow, mostly sunny, a bit warmer. Light northwest winds for the Bears game and a high in the lower 70s. Right now, it's 61 degrees at O'Hare, 62 at Midway, and it's 59 degrees outside the WGN studios. 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I'm Rob LaFrenz, WGN Radio News.
2: As veterans, we've dealt with noise, from chains clanking as they're clamped onto cargo to orders coming down the chain of command. 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
0: 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This is from our 219, you know? I know you love these.
14: Oh, yeah.
0: This is from last week.
14: Okay.
0: Because we have the capability through modern technology to call it up, Roy. I know.
14: Amazing.
0: Amazing. From last week, I only listen to the show when Wendy is the host. I don't listen when Hochberg is hosting. False. Fact check, false. Okay. You were listening and texted in. Hey, Tone, my text line went out. And the taxpayers in Indiana appreciate the hard work of Ford Heights. Don't know what that was in reference to. So I guess Hochberg can't get any help from him. I don't know when he helped, whatever. I heard Hochberg likes to move furniture for people. Maybe Hochberg should take every Saturday off. Hochberg returning next week, boo. I heard Hochberg likes to clean up cat vomit.
14: What is this?
0: Oh, this guy digs me. Oh, it might be a lady. It might be. I don't know. It might be some passive aggressiveness going on here.
15: That's a lot of
0: Yikes.
15: Energy. That's a lot of energy
0: of somebody hating me. Yeah. With a 219 phone number.
14: Wow.
0: Which we have. So if I go missing, this is the first place to look. 312-981-7200. 312-981-7200. Go to WGNDavid.com. WGNDavid.com for all of our contact information. We had a texter text in.
14: Yeah.
0: I have these little white moths in my house. What are they? What are they? And where do they come from? To Rose Pestle. P.S. I went to school with John Rogan in Northbrook. Great quarterback. Okay.
14: He's one of our salespeople.
0: Oh, he's one of yours. I'm like, who the hell is John Rogan? All right.
14: Yeah.
0: John in Northbrook. Great quarterback in the junior league. Went to Wood Oaks and GBN. David knows the schools. Sure.
14: Awesome.
0: Taxes are going to support the schools. I just paid on... Yeah, I just thank you, Maria Pappas, for sending those textbooks out. 312-981-7200. White moths,
14: so
0: what are they?
14: White moths typically are clothing moths. And so my first question would be, where in the house are you seeing them? And maybe we should just have John Rogan come and pay you a visit and take a look and see exactly what's going on. I'm sure he'd be happy to see you.
0: I think this might be a little thing. You might want to send security with John Rogan.
14: I'm
0: just saying, all of a sudden, hey, I got these white moths, and hey, this guy, John Rogan, this might be one of those bunny boiling situations. You might want to send some security. Go, back to you.
14: So yeah, white moths, they're different from, I mean, if you had pantry moths, those would look like a brownish color. Again, like, where are they? What are they doing? What kind of signs are you seeing? But we can absolutely come out and take a look and just assess the situation free of charge for you. So I'll get with you after the show. We'll get you on John's schedule.
0: 312-981-7200, 312-981-7200, MegaPros call, text, and photo line. If you got a picture of the white moths, please send them out. Any type of bug or crack or heating and air conditioning challenge, or you want to send me a copy of your mortgage.
14: They said kitchen and dining room is where the moths are being seen.
0: What does that tell you?
14: Well, I mean, if it's a kitchen and dining room situation, it could be the Indian meal moths then. It could be that. Or, I mean, if you have a really nice fancy rug in your dining room, a kind of a clothing moth could be attracted to fabrics too. So, again, we'd have to take a look at it.
0: If they're Indian, you might want to send ICE out there. It might be here illegally.
14: Oh, geez.
0: 312-981-7200. Throw that out there. It was timely. Too soon. Okay. Learn affordable quick tips bottom up the homes before cold weather really sets in to keep mice and rats out. We're 62 degrees on my car's thermometer on the way in.
14: Thermometer.
0: Got down to the 50s at the game last night. A little bit of a. How you doing?
14: It's a little chilly.
0: It's coming. We're knocking on the door.
14: Yeah.
0: Get ready for the blast.
14: Yeah. And the calls that we're getting the most of, I listened to a bunch of them before the show so I could, you know, see what the people are asking, what they want to hear. But we get a lot of calls where people are like, I just saw one mouse. You know, we usually have them every year. We set those little wooden traps out but folks, there's never just one mouse. Just to give you an idea of the gestation period of a mouse.
0: Please do.
14: Every 25 days, they can have another litter. And a litter is 6 to 12 mice. And after giving birth to this litter, literally 24 hours later, they can become pregnant again.
0: Damn straight.
14: And so that's one of the reasons why when people call us and they say, I just have one mouse, or I just need like a one-time visit for mice, that's not really going to take care of the issue because of the breeding cycles and how rapidly they reproduce. So really, like, the name of the game is figuring out how they're getting in and plugging up those spots so that they don't keep getting in. You want to keep nature outside where it belongs. They all have a place in this world, right? We got to feed the hawks and all the birds of prey and all their predators. By the way, I heard a pack of coyote the other day.
0: A pack
14: howling from the cemetery near my place. I live in Chicago. This is something I never hear in the city.
0: The Graceland Cemetery.
14: Yes.
0: I took the Ellen. True story. I took the Ellen. I took the Swift over to the Red Line Boom Inn.
14: Yeah.
0: And passed right by the cemetery. I see him running around.
14: Dude, this was wild. It was so loud. I couldn't believe it. But there are just so many rats running rampant.
0: Great.
14: That, like, it's bringing the predators closer. It's crazy.
0: So is it true that male mice are found mostly in the pantry and in the living room by the remote control?
14: It's like, where are you going with this?
0: Because, you know, after you get done dropping your medicine and, you know, you want to take a break, these female mice need to be serviced every 30 days.
14: Oh, Lord.
0: Love of God.
14: Well, all right.
0: You know, catch a game while chewing on some chips.
14: Let me get back on track here.
0: Well, you know what
14: I'm
0: talking about?
14: There are certain signs that you should be looking for. And this is a concern. Mice are not just a nuisance. They are dangerous to live with. They're a health risk. They spread over 27 different pathogens.

0: one part of the you know solution there, but with mice, they'll contaminate anything that they touch, and that's what makes it a health risk. So if you think it's not a big deal to just live with the mice, it is a big deal, and you could potentially have some health risks involved with that. So but droppings are a telltale sign. Greasy rub marks are another sign.
1: Where would those be?
0: Those would be along the walls that they're traveling. Mm. So mice don't see well. They have to usually they'll stay near a structure for guidance of like where they're running, you know, and because of where they live and how they live, they naturally have like a greasy coat, the fur, especially rats. Rats are even worse because they're diving in and out of garbage cans, right? So, but along walls, like baseboards, you'll see like a darker greasy rub mark. That's a telltale sign as well. Any kind of chewed packaging in your pantries, your cabinets, make sure everything is in tight, sealed containers. And Roy and I were talking, like, not much stops rodents once they find a food source. So even if you do use those Rubbermaid containers, it's still a possibility that they could chew through those. So maybe invest in some metal cans.
1: I told the story. I used to work at 127th and Doty Avenue, right behind the grain elevator, reserve iron and metal. Okay. Mm-hmm. And the grain elevators, with the rail cars would come in, they would unload their corn, and then the sugar for Tootsie Roll was delivered right in that same facility.
0: Oh, wow.
1: So there we had a guy in a truck, and he left his potato chips. I know we got to go to break.
0: Oh.
1: Okay, and his truck. So these rats, true story, especially this time when it gets darker earlier, they would go from the silos, eating the corn that fell out underneath the rail car.
0: Wow.
1: Right? Because not every drop of corn gets in.
0: Sure.
1: So they eat that, and then you see them running down to eat the sugar.
0: Wow.
1: Okay, from the barges for Tootsie Roll.
0: Yeah.
1: And then the one found their way into this guy's truck, and he was eating his sandwich and his chips.
0: You know, I'm glad that you said that, because if you're parking your car in your garage and you've got food in your car, they will
1: there.
0: Find it, and then they'll chew your wires in your car too.
1: Exactly.
0: Same
1: what
0: thing
1: happened
0: with like people's desks at work. If you're storing candy and snacks in your desk drawer and your building has mice, they're going to find it.
1: Phone number
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1: We got Gil from Dorm Boss Heating and Air Conditioning coming up after these messages. 312-981-7200. Steve in Glenview, mouse chewed through his wires. 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We got to get to Gil here. 312-981-7200. 312-981-7200. 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
2: 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Democrat Abdul El Sayed and Republican Mike Rogers face off on the stage. 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Then On Balance with Leland Vitter, live from Michigan. 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
2: College athletes score a big payout. I'm Bree Jackson, News Nation DC Deputy Bureau Chief. The College Sports Commission releasing details about how much college athletes are being paid by their schools under a new revenue sharing system. The report shows athletes receive nearly $1.8 billion in payments. Now that figure accounts for 307 schools making payments to roughly 35,000 athletes across 45 sports. Now, this report comes as lawmakers on Capitol Hill tackle legislation on a new rulebook for college athletics, dubbed the Protect College Sports Act. Among the top priorities in the bill, allowing athletes to transfer schools once, guarantees for athletes to enter name, image, and likeness deals, and increasing the cap on revenue sharing from schools. Now, the Senate approving that bill earlier this week. Next up, the House is expected to take up the measure after the November midterms. I'm Bree Jackson, and this is the News Nation Political Minute.
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4: 312-981-7200, the magic of Joe Hogle. We were just talking about him at breakfast. How he was a unique man, loved by many.
10: Google photos reminded me that we had a group photo from one of the shows, like maybe 6 years ago, that popped up yesterday in my feed. I was like, oh, Joe. Mm-hmm.
4: Jeremy is not here because he has family obligations, and he posted a picture of his oldest daughter going to her first high school dance. So I said, you are blank. I can't say it. You should, shotguns are going on sale during Amazon days coming up. And three, something else inappropriate I can't say on air. And he's like, yeah, I don't have Cappy around, Joe around to.
10: Aw, Cappy.
4: Give all the boys, they're picking up his granddaughter, the stink eye.
10: Aww.
4: You better watch out because there's a 45 Magnum under his car seat that he'll introduce these kids to. 312-981-7200, 312-981-7200. Go to WGNDavid.com. So, Gil, we all know that
9: winter is coming.
11: And, yes, it is.
4: What's
11: here.
4: I've talked about this numerous times. Halloween is 4 weeks away, under 4 weeks away. There were some Halloweens where I was out with my daughters. It was sleeting and snowing, and it was coming down sideways. Yep. It was so freaking miserable. And there was others when I was walking around in a duck costume, boiling my rear end off, sweating.
11: I want to see that picture of you in a duck costume.
4: I'll have my wife send it. It was 80 degrees, yep. And it was so one year it's 80 degrees. I'm wearing a duck outfit. The other, I'm walking around Charlemagne, with my daughters. It's snowing and sleeting sideways, so it could happen at any time.
11: Yep.
4: And what Welcome should our listeners do?
11: Well, you need to get your furnace ready. It's time. We, like I said earlier, you want to have everything works on one-year cycles. So if you have your furnace installed in February, have it serviced in February. As long as you have it serviced once a year, get it maintained. Make sure you have a cleaning and a tune-up done, not just a tune-up. You're going to hear a lot of this time of year, the $29.99 tune-up specials. In the industry, we affectionately call them the blow and go. So,
4: hello.
11: Basically, what they do is they come in and they blow off the dust. They look at it. They try to find something wrong, charge you a bunch of money, and leave. So, we do a 50-some point inspection on our furnaces. We do it's about an hour and a half ordeal to do a maintenance properly, make sure that the maintenance is done, cleaned. We do check all the temperature rises. All the stuff that's involved, so everything you can tell, and we send a full diagnostic sheet of what we did, and then we'll make any recommendations of anything that may or may not need to be replaced now or in the future. Kind of like when you take your car to the dealership for, you want to have it maintained, so sometimes you got to replace a little part here, a little part there, and it'll get you through the winter. you know, it helps you save energy and you know, reduce those unexpected non-heating calls when it gets cold. So, but I would definitely recommend everybody go home right now after the show, wait till the end of the show, and turn your furnace on, make sure it works. Don't wait till it's 15 degrees outside, because that's when it's going to get really busy. Doesn't work, give us a call, 708-831-2281, and we'll come out and have somebody look at it for you.
4: So what's the difference between your competitors, Blow and Go? Your words, not mine, so Mary, please.
11: that's going to be
4: Sean, I had nothing to do
11: now.
4: With it. I'm just repeating it, and I'm sure Ben's got it queued up for
11: sure.
4: The next time you're in. So the Blow and Go and your process of checking out the furnace to make sure it's safe for the upcoming winter.
11: So what the Blow and Go is, like, they come in, they don't even take it apart, right? We pull the furnaces, we pull the burners out, you know, the flame sensors, clean the burners, clean the flame sensors, clean the orifices, inspect the heat exchanger, clean the heat exchanger, you know, take the flue pipes apart, make sure the flue pipes are clean, take the traps apart for the drain traps. And the condensing furnaces, make sure those are all clean, make sure the blower wheel's clean, make sure the filters are clean, make sure all the electronic components are well. When they come in those specials, anything that sounds good, too good to be true, we all know is too good to be true. So anything that's like $29.99, it's huge. There's a lot of companies you're going to see that come out. They're coming in, and, well, we're going to do a tune-up for that, and they're just going to try and sell you some big piece of service equipment, or they're going to try and sell
10: new,
11: or a whole new system, and you may not even need it. So
10: right. You
11: may just need a cleaning, right? There's a lot of times you just need a good cleaning, take it apart, you know, get it all cleaned up, make sure everything's safe, operating, get your carbon monoxide detectors out there, make sure you have those for the winter. We do a combustion analysis on the heat exchanger to make sure the heat exchangers are in good working order. So, I mean, anybody's going to tell you that the furnaces are cracked. They tell you that all the time, but until you do a combustion analysis on it, you're not going to really know how efficient the furnace is working or not.
4: So how do you know for sure if a technician for a scumbag company who's just trying to pump and dump new units, and they show you a picture of your quote unquote cracked, whatever's cracked, and you need a replacement, what things that are cracked can be replaced, and what things that are cracked that you do need a brand new unit?
11: So the heat exchanger is generally what cracks. Is metal, it's like a can, right? You can only, like metal, you can only expand and contract so many times, and it's going to crack.
4: Physics,
11: it's just natural, right? I mean, I would say if you have somebody, if you have any doubt, call somebody else. Get a second opinion. Make sure they have a camera. You know what? If you don't believe them, have them get out the camera and show you in front of them. Mm-hmm. So, hey, bring the camera out. Let me see it. You know, we will show. We have the cameras. We will take the customer down. We'll show you right in front of you. Hey, this is where the breach is. You can replace heat exchangers in old furnaces if they're still available. Some might still be under warranty. So you don't always need a new one. But sometimes if the furnace is 20, 25 years old, it is time. The best option, of course, is to buy a new one, because it's at the end of its life expectancy anyways. But if you don't need it, you don't need it. I see a lot of 25-year-old furnaces that look brand new. So, because people take care of their stuff and have it done, serviced every year, change their filter, it'll last a long time.
4: Quick question before the break. We got 30 seconds. So if somebody is listening right now, if one of our listeners, especially my good friend in 219, who hates my guts but listens anyway when said
11: yeah,
4: he doesn't.
11: He listens every day. He can tell.
4: That's fine. I love him, too, even more than he hates me,
11: yes.
4: Which is great, which upsets him.
11: I'm sure. Oh, yeah.
4: Okay, so if somebody says, hey, you need it, if a technician says in like 10, 15 seconds, because Ben's going to be in my ear, if a technician says, hey, you need a new unit, what should they do?
11: They should get a second opinion, or have them show proof of why we need a new unit. You should have a diagnostic sheet. Tell me why, and if there's a crack in it, I want to see the picture of a crack in front of me with a camera, and then do a combustion analysis of the actual heat exchanger itself.
4: Phone number, we got to hit a break.
11: 708-831-2281 or www.dornboss.com/WGN.
4: Dornboss.com/WGN. We're going to take a quick break, open it up to all of our listeners. If the gentleman could call back who had the mice that ate through wires there in his car, Neil, that would be great. The news is next from the Northwestern Medicine Newsroom.
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2: It's 60 degrees and sunny along Chicago's lakefront at 11 o'clock. Good morning, I'm Rob LaFrenz. 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White Sox baseball kicks off again this afternoon from Cleveland, and some Sox fans are there.
3: The buzz is real. White Sox begin a new round of October baseball.
2: WGN traffic on the Eisenhower. There's an accident that has two lanes blocked outbound at Central Avenue. On the Eisenhower, there's a disabled vehicle on the right shoulder. That's westbound of Austin Boulevard. On I-80, another disabled vehicle on the right shoulder. That's eastbound east of Parker Road. And on the Kennedy, we have yet another disabled vehicle on the right shoulder. That's inbound at Lawrence Avenue. The White Sox begin their American League Divisional Series in Cleveland against the Guardians, and that starts in just under an hour. WGN's Patrick Elwood caught up with a father and son who are making the trip to Progressive Field in Ohio.
4: On the way to Game 1, our Sox fans, Sean Murphy and his dad, John.
5: I think this weekend you're going to see a sea of black.
4: We caught up with them on the road to Progressive Field.
5: I think it's going to be a super exciting Murakami. Vargas, Montgomery, these guys are playing some really hot ball now, and I think we're looking forward to two victories, and I'm heading back to Chicago midweek for on a broom for a sweep.
2: Yeah, that's a bold prediction, but the Sox are back at Wright Field on Wednesday for Game 3, and the team is calling for a blackout, telling fans to wear black in hopes of creating what should be an ode to the team's World Series run in 2005. Chicago police are investigating what led to a shooting that left a 60-year-old man dead inside his apartment. Police say it happened on Lotus Avenue near Wellington in the city's Belmont Cragen neighborhood on the northwest side. Police found the victim just before 5:20 this morning. Officers believe a male suspect entered through the rear door of the apartment, shot the man, and then ran. The wounded man was pronounced dead at the scene. No one else was hurt. So far, no one's been arrested. Some 6,000 people are expected to gather at the lakefront today to take steps to prevent suicide. It's the Out of the Darkness Walk, hosted by the Illinois chapter of the American Foundation for Suicide Prevention. WGN's Angelica Sanchez has the details.
6: As of this morning, we've learned that more than $800,000 has been raised for suicide prevention. Those walking include individuals participating in memory of loved ones, those who have personally struggled with their mental health, as well as community members dedicated to breaking down stigmas and promoting resources. Organizers say suicide remains a critical public health challenge in the community. According to the CDC, it is the second leading cause of death among people ages 10 to 34.
2: In Illinois, suicide is the third leading cause of death for people aged 15 to 34. An AP-NORC poll finds that voters are deeply dissatisfied with President Trump and his Republican Party heading into the November 3rd elections. The Democratic Party has built an advantage on pressing issues such as the cost of living and health care, but the survey also points to a bigger problem for both political parties. It finds that few registered voters think either party is able to solve important issues or help Americans like them. That undercurrent of cynicism about either party's ability to change things will be a challenge for both parties, no matter which one controls Congress. A death row inmate who survived two lethal injections is now on a ventilator. Attorneys for Crystal Pike says she remains in critical condition at a hospital in Nashville after Wednesday's botched execution attempt. Pike is reportedly unconscious and being treated for swollen, burned, and blistered arms, which her legal team says is a result of the pentobarbital that was injected into her twice during the failed execution. They add that an emergency motion has been filed that would require the Tennessee Department of Correction to protect and preserve all evidence related to the attempt to execute Pike. And new research shows a kind of diet slows down brain aging. It's called the MIND diet, and it's linked to less brain tissue loss over time and helps with memory, decision-making, and learning. The new research in the Journal of Neurology, Neurosurgery, and Psychiatry estimates that MIND diet over time slows down brain aging by 2.5 years. It consists of green leafy veggies, nuts, whole grains, fish, poultry, and some other food groups. 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
3: The division series gets going today in Major League Baseball, and the White Sox are leading things off. After sweeping the Astros in the wild card round, they head to Cleveland to start the ALDS. Cleveland won the AL Central by just one game over the Southsiders, but the Sox did claim the season series against the Guardians. Hagen Smith starts the bullpen game at Progressive Field. That one gets going in about an hour. Ben Johnson still has not announced the starting quarterback for the Bears ahead of tomorrow's game at Soldier Field against the Jets, but Tyson Bagent took a majority of starting reps this week. Hopefully a starter will be known by the time Hamp OB and Andy Mazur start the pregame show tomorrow morning at 11. You can catch it here on 720 WGN. Northwestern opened the new Ryan Field in dominant fashion, 34-13 the final over Penn State as the Cats ran for over 400 yards, their most in a game since 2003. Northwestern now sits at 3-1 on the season. It is a loaded college football slate today. Early games are kicking off right now. Some of the featured games today include Purdue taking on Illinois, Ohio State traveling to Iowa, Notre Dame at North Carolina, Indiana at Rutgers, and Chicago State facing Tarleton State. And the Blackhawks season opening road trip ends tonight in Buffalo. Charlie Ermeliotis brings you the pregame coverage at 5:30, then puck drop at 6 with John Weideman and Steve Conroy here on 720 WGN and WGNradio.com. 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
7: Nice and dry weekend for us around Chicagoland. Temperature today, 67 degrees as we get towards tomorrow morning. Overnight lows right around 50 and chillier in outlying areas in the lower end of the 40s. Sunday afternoon looking beautiful. Lots of sunshine out there, 71 degrees for a forecast high. And we stay in the mid to upper end of the 60s, which is spot on for seasonally average as we get into Monday. Back into the 70s on Tuesday with abundant sunshine and looking great for Wednesday as well. High temperature could be the warmest all week around 75 degrees with mostly sunny skies. From the WGN Weather Center, I'm meteorologist Tim Joyce.
2: Right now, it's 60 degrees outside the WGN studios. 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
8: Thanks, Rob. 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
1: This October, News Nation is the only network covering the midterms with respect for all Americans. 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
12: 1043, David, someone from 773 said, how long is this guy going to be filling in for Wendy?
13: Damn straight.
14: Wendy asks that every single Saturday morning. She's like, God, Hochberg's not out of town or sick or got hit by a bus. I got to listen to him host a show. 312-981-7200. 312-981-7200. That's the MegaPros call, text, and photo line. Let's light them up. We got five pages of text messages here. Steve and Carol Stream, you've got a story about a little mouse. Thanks for calling in, buddy.
15: Well, there's more than one little mouse. First, I'd like to thank you for my 2.59% mortgage on my house.
14: You're welcome.
12: Oh, nice.
15: I just had finished paying off my Subaru. And the next month, it wouldn't start. I had it towed into the dealership.
14: Oh, no.
15: And I had a huge mouse nest under my wiring harness.
12: Oh, jeez.
15: $1,500 to replace the wiring harness. I put traps out. I caught 19 mice within a series of a week.
12: Did you have, Snickers bars in your car or something?
14: Wait a minute. Wait a minute. Thank you for the business, August of 2000, with your 2.5% mortgage in 2020, the lowest it's ever been. 19 mice.
12: You're flabbergasted.
15: My house backs to a golf course, and there's high fescue or high grass in back that they don't cut all summer. Oh. So when they cut it around Thanksgiving, it drives all the mice back there in.
12: Jeez.
15: And I didn't know, and I was sick. So now I've got traps all over the place.
12: Oh, my goodness.
14: What can you do?
12: Yeah. I mean, getting...
14: Get a coyote.
12: Bait stations on the outside perimeter of the house to hopefully, feed them and kill them before they get in is kind of the idea. But when you're backed up to a nature situation like that, it's going to be an ongoing battle.
14: I say get a falcon.
12: But my question was, what kind of snacks were you keeping in the car for them to sniff it out like that?
15: None, but what they told me at the dealership is that the wiring on cars...

0: is made with like some kind of
1: soybean
0: extract or something like that.
2: Man.
0: And they will eat it, and they can. They will and can eat it. So
1: it's amazing that like every year we hear from dealerships that are like, you know, we're seeing hundreds of cars come in, and it's not just mice, it's rats too. And it's because food sources become rare, you know, as we get into colder weather, and they're going to be seeking out any opportunity. Man.
2: Well, congratulations. Well, thank God I saved you so much money on your mortgage that you could afford to rewire your car.
1: Jeez.
0: Yeah, and that's what happened. So thank you.
2: All right, buddy. Hang on for your Mr. Floyd cleaning product. Thanks for the business, Steve. 312-981-7200. We're going to go from Carol Stream out to Winnetka. Diane, how are you?
3: Good morning. How are you?
2: Tremendous. How can we help you?
3: So I also had my car in my garage, and not only did the rats make a bed and eat through my wires once, they did it twice.
1: Oh.
3: So it was suggested that I squirt peppermint oil on my engine.
1: Oh, my. Yeah.
3: Which kind of helped. But now I'm thinking that perhaps keeping the garbage cans in the garage with the car is not a good idea.
1: Yeah, that's one thing that I'll... That's a great point. I'm glad that you mentioned that. Keeping them outside and really well-sealed is going to be the name of the game. Because they're going to sniff out anything. They're going to sniff out any opportunity. So... yeah, the garage or the garbage bins outside is the best way. But then, you know, if you're in a wooded area, then you've got the risk of squirrels and raccoons, too. But at least those aren't going to be trying to get in your engine compartment.
3: Sure.
2: And Winnetka is a very is a very leafy area. Like, it's got
1: a
2: lot of trees.
1: Wooded,
2: very wooded.
3: It's like Wild Kingdom back there. And, of course, my neighbors keep their garbage outside. And, you know, I thought, why am I the only one trying to... keep the wildlife away, I think I will put my garbage out. And I also have the rat traps around the garage. But I don't know if the peppermint oil worked or not. I can tell you that the wires were not eaten through again.
1: Right.
3: Although I also switched types of cars I had, because expensive cars apparently are really tasty to these rats.
1: Doesn't that figure?
2: Yeah. I got a solution.
3: Yeah.
2: Time Diane, move. I got
3: yes, tell me.
2: You should buy your neighbor's house.
1: Jeez Louise.
2: Right.
3: Or maybe my neighbor's car.
2: Yeah.
1: Maybe
2: Yeah. Winnetka, it's probably got two commas in there. You know, we'll just do a cash out refinance of your little shack. You'll be fine.
3: Yes. Yes.
1: Well,
3: yes.
1: Hopefully, Diane, keeping those trash cans out of the garage, and then make sure you check the weather stripping on the overhead garage door, too. And, you know, when you're inside the garage, turn the lights off during the day. And if you see any light coming through, then you've got a gap that you got to close up. So that might be another thing you can do.
3: Okay. Terrific.
2: All
3: and
2: right.
3: What do you think about the peppermint oil?
1: You know, I've heard that so many times, and it's kind of like a myth, and I'm not sure that there's scientific proof to back that one up.
3: A little bit of voodoo.
1: That and, you know, I'd hesitate spraying anything on an engine just because, I don't know, you might be doing more harm than good, you know what I mean?
3: Yeah, that's pretty much... the story of my life.
2: Hey, buy a bike.
3: All right.
2: You ever think of that, Diane?
1: An e-bike?
2: Yeah. Just get a bike, like a 10-speed, like a Mary Poppins.
3: I do have a bike.
2: All right, so sell the car and just roll with the bike. Come on, Diane. Yes. Let's.
3: You're right. Another great idea.
2: Yeah.
3: Thank you.
2: Hang on for your Mr. Floyd cleaning product of your choice. Hold on. 312-981-7200. You got to take a break. We got Linda in Buffalo Grove with the question for Roy. Which about attic insulation. We're going to get to that. We've got text messages coming in. Gil, we got a ton of questions for you on the text line. And Janelle, you just bring out the absolute most disgusting text we get here.
1: You're welcome.
2: Yes, other than with people sending in pictures of their bugs. 312-981-7200, 312-981-7200. 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
2: How do they get rid of chipmunks?
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2: That's Dextra.
1: That's Dextra. The only way to effectively get rid of these things is to trap them.
2: Acorns in the trap.
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1: peanut butter.
14: Where's Eddie? He usually eats these things.
2: I would go for the owl or the hawk.
1: Well, those are always the best.
11: Now, here's David Hochberg and Home Sweet Home Chicago.
2: Joe and I were going to open up a hawk or a falconry.
1: I know, falconry division. That would be epic.
2: We were going to train falcons.
1: Maybe we can train the coyotes from the cemetery.
2: Sure. Okay. I think you got a better shot of the falcon not eating your little dog. Well, they'll pick up a little dog too, but the coyote won't even be one bite and it'll be gone. 312-981-7200. Okay. I'm sure animal cruelty is listening. 312-981-7200.
15: What I'm used to.
2: What are you used to? Hello?
15: I'll tell you.
2: What are you? Yeah, hello? Linda, what is he not used to? This could be fun.
3: Oh, my God. I can't.
2: No. What is your guy next? Wow. Is that your husband?
3: Yes. Oh, my God.
2: What did he say?
3: I cannot tell you because...
2: It's disgusting.
15: I can't remember.
2: Yeah, he can't remember. Yeah, that's great. Well, it's disgusting.
3: Well,
2: he can't remember because it's disgusting, right? What's his name?
3: No, because we've been to the neurologist because of that.
2: Okay, well, then we'll leave him alone. All right, out to Roy. Yes, Roy Spencer, you got a question. Linda, you have a question for Roy.
3: Yes, we had a company come out and seal up the outside of our house because we had a couple of mice in the basement. So they did some multi-thousand dollar worth around the house. And then they went up to the attic and they said we needed to have the insulation taken out and blown back in because at one time we had a raccoon up there too.
1: Oh boy.
3: And there's probably all sorts of crap up there that needs to be taken out and have new insulation blown in, and I didn't know who to call.
2: Mm. Right. That's an easy one for you.
16: I know who to call.
2: Permaseal. Do you service Buffalo Grove? Layup question.
16: Yes, absolutely.
3: Service. Yes, they do.
16: Whole Chicago.
3: Yeah, we've used you guys.
13: We've used PermaSeal for many things in the past.
2: In the same house? In the same house, Linda? Yeah. Oh, there you go, Roy. She's in your system.
15: Mm-hmm. Yeah, well, we have a lot of customers that we've done waterproofing and concrete repair and other repairs that, and like I say, attic insulation's relatively a new field. 3 years we've been doing it now, so a lot of customers don't know we do that. But we what led us up there was the quality of the air. And we're trying to make, dry basements healthy home, in a healthy home. And it's the mold and quality air that and the loss of heat that led us to the attic, and it's a natural combination. So we address the whole home in terms of air quality and health. And so when we get to the attic, what we find is that it's the number one cause of energy loss in a home is first and foremost, and so that directly goes with the insulation. But like I said at the beginning of the show, just adding more insulation may or may not solve your problem. A lot of times it won't. The most important part of insulating is to stop the airflow, the natural airflow that's coming up through your home. And insulation doesn't do that. So there's caulking and sealing that needs to be done, and it can't be done effectively without removing the old insulation. So in most cases, in your case, for instance, once you have, we were just talking to Janelle about rodent infestation and mold growth, that has to be removed and things. So you can't just push it aside and seal a few spots or something. It really needs to be removed. And then it needs to be sealed, all the joints. And I'm talking about where your wood meets wood, and all the joints and rafters from original construction needs to be exposed and sealed, airtight, that weren't done when the house was first built. It wasn't cold, wasn't required. But that's what's required to stop the air movement. And then and only then do you add the proper amount of insulation. And now you've got you've stopped the air movement or significantly reduced that, and now your insulation can do its job. And of course, we'll get rid of the
1: the contaminants.
15: Type thing. And then Rose and Janelle can help keep those rodents from. They didn't enter into your attic, but that's where they like to nest, so they can. If you're still getting infestation, Rose can help you with that.
13: Great. So just call you guys, and you'll set up someone to come out?
15: Yeah, give us a call right now. 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
2: Make sense there, Linda?
13: Absolutely. Thank you so much. And I really, really enjoy your Saturday show. It's my knowledgeable entertainment.
1: Oh, yeah. Good.
2: Yeah, take that, 219. Stuff it. Yeah, we got Linda in Buffalo Grove in the 847, 219. Yeah, put it in a pipe and smoke it, buddy.
13: There how you long, go.
2: How long you been married to what's-his-name next to you?
13: Oh, I can't remember if it's 58 or 57.
2: Right. Wow. God
16: That's
2: bless
16: a long
2: you.
16: Time. Here.
13: We sound young, but we're older.
2: That's good. No, you guys
13: are
2: fantastic.
13: They were old.
2: No.
17: You're curious when I said I couldn't remember.
2: No, that's fine. You're experienced, right? And that love just gets stronger. All right, I'm gonna have to send them two cleaning products for that crap that I just threw at them. All right, hang on, Linda. 312-981-7200. There's true love.
1: Aww.
2: 58, 59 years. Yeah. Once you make it past 10, you should get something. 312-981-7200. 312-981-7200. 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
2: Heat and cold snaps.
16: Heat and cold snaps, and you also get your cleanings, and you get a discount. And there was one more thing, but I forgot.
2: It's all right. And the same texture wants to get your opinion on filter recommendations. Are there better filters than other filters, or is a filter a filter?
16: Well, there's way different filters. There's the cheap fiberglass filters, which are basically cheap, and then you got all the way up to like MERV 16. Your filter depends a lot on your duct system, what you have. We recommend nothing higher than like a MERV 6 or 8, because that is going to, the higher the MERV rating, the more restrictive it's going to be. It'll filter. It'll also stop all the air from going through it too and cause a lot of problems. So you got to have, if you have, if you put a high MERV filter in there and it starts to short cycle your furnace, then you need to change it more often or have your duct system looked at because it's probably undersized.
2: Because it is, I'm not promoting Amazon, but it is Amazon Day coming up and my entire living room will be filled with boxes. Yes. But the one thing that they bomb all of our listeners with are filters. You are going to get filter pop-up ads.
16: Yes.
2: With the Amazon Days, and there are many different filters, and you know, if you put too thick of a filter in there, it's like you said, it could damage your system, right?
16: Yeah, so we recommend like a whole house like a box filter that's a four inch wide filter.
2: Okay.
16: They last longer, they filter better, but nothing, if you only have a 1 inch filter, nothing over like a MERV 8. Yeah, MERV 8 will help get some pollutants out of the air, but it'll work really well. Then
2: change filters once a year, twice a year, how many times a year?
16: Well, the fiberglass filters once every 30 days, the pleated filters every 3 months.
2: Okay.
16: The big box filters every 6 months, and then they have filters that do last up to a year, but those are specialty filters.
2: Phone number
16: 708-831-2281.
2: All right, we're going to take a quick break here. We have Wolf Spiders calling in. 312-981-7200, 312-981-7200. That's a MegaPro's call, text, and photo line. The mailbag at 11:45, we're going to be going over the Village of Northbrook's development that's going on with Pulte, and everybody's got their underpants all bunched up, and it's like crazy what's going on. And I'm just a conscientious advisor, Roy. I've been accused of being on the side of Pulte, which is beyond ridiculous. And I'm going to pull you into this because I can. 312-981-7200, 312-981-7200. 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
19: It's 61 degrees with bright sunshine along Chicago's lakefront at 11:30. Good morning, I'm Rob LaFrenz. The news is sponsored by Dornbos Heating and Air Conditioning. A teenager has died after he was shot going to school on Friday morning. In sports, Big Ten football, Northwestern's new stadium is open, and they did it with a win against Penn State, 34-13. Playoff baseball begins in just about a half an hour. The White Sox are at the Guardians for game one of the ALDS. Game time is noon. And the Blackhawks wrap up the season opening road trip at Buffalo against the Sabres tonight. Charlie Rumeliotis has the pregame at 5:30. Then the puck drops at 6 with John Weideman and Steve Conroy on 720 WGN and WGNradio.com. WGN traffic, a few things to look at out there. On the Eisenhower, we've got an accident that has two lanes blocked outbound at Central Avenue. Also on the Eisenhower, inbound at Central Park Road. Keep an eye out for people on the roadway. Reportedly, there's two teenagers riding bikes on the shoulder. An 18-year-old senior at Prospective Charter School has died following a shooting Friday morning. Police say they discovered the victim with multiple gunshots near 61st and Stewart just before 8 a.m. The student was on his way to school at the time. Prospective School will have grief counseling and support available for students and families over the weekend. So far, no one's in custody. And mental health experts say they're seeing an increase in the number of people struggling with financial stress and depression tied to online gambling platforms. Penn State Health Advancement says easier access has resulted in more people dealing with mental health problems tied to gambling. A study by Epic Research shows the number of those being diagnosed with a gambling disorder rose more than 60% since 2018, with the biggest increase among young men. The forecast from the WGN Chicago Weather Center, we're looking at a nice sunny Saturday ahead with a high of 68. Tonight, partly cloudy and a chance of an overnight sprinkle, mostly north, and a low of 50 near the lake, mid to low 40s in outlying areas. Right now, it's 63 degrees at O'Hare, 64 at Midway, 63 in Aurora, and it's 61 degrees outside the WGN studios. 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
2: 312-981-7200, 312-981-7200. That's a MegaPro's call, text and phone line. Roy and Gil both have specials for our listeners that you wanted to mention that you both forgot during the last segment. So we'll tee it up. We'll go age before beauty. We'll go to Roy first.
16: Yep.
2: Roy, the special for, that is a compliment.
15: deeply buried in there someplace. Yeah.
2: Special for our WGN listeners?
15: Yeah, we talked about, you know, the need for the short season we have in front of us in order to do your concrete repairs and concrete protection. We are having a special through October, because trying to encourage people to get this work done now, because it's not going to get any better over the winter. So it's 10% off on any concrete raising or Sealant Pro, where we seal the cracks and joints. If for our listeners, if you call and get an appointment done, an estimate done, by the end of October, you'll get 10% off just for being proactive and listening to the show. 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If you do that as well as the other two, you get 15% off the whole job. So it's a substantial savings, and it's a great time to do it where the weather's, you know, decent. And the window closes when the ground freezes. So let's take care of it and save some money at the same time. 800-421-SEAL. Thank you.
2: All right. Will, you got...
1: Will. It's Gil.
16: I'm glad I'm here. Thanks.
2: Just I want to make sure you're paying attention.
16: We actually have $50 off a maintenance clean and check for WGN listeners. So instead of 174, it'd be 124. 708-831-2281. When you called, it's mentioned you heard us on the wonderful Dave Hochberg show.
2: Home Sweet Home Chicago.
16: Home Sweet Home Chicago. We love him. Even if 219 does not like you. We do like you, so...
2: Bro, we have Janelle.
1: Rose has an offer too, because it's still box elder bug, Asian lady beetle, stink bug, cluster fly season. We classify those as overwintering pests, but get on our schedule by October 15th. You'll get $50 off any new healthy home maintenance program, which will knock down all of those guys and put a nice invisible shield on the outside of the house as we come into winter. And it'll also include rodents.
16: What about ants? What about little
1: it
16: ants?
1: It will include those as well. Right. Yeah.
2: Do we have fire ants up here?
1: No.
2: We don't have. It's more of a southern
1: thank
2: thing.
1: Thank goodness we don't have that. You don't need a problem with fire ants in your pants, do you, David?
2: I had them on my chest. I did. I was down visiting my buddy. We all went down. Our buddy Vinny is down in Dallas after fraternity brother. We all moved. He moved to Dallas. We all went down there to visit him, but a group of 10 of us.
1: Yeah.
2: It was Rob Fierstein. I call him the Carnival Barker because he's got 1,400 tattoos all over his body. That was his first tattoo of a Chicago flag on his ankle, by the way. Okay. Means nothing to nobody except Rob and us. So I started doing push-ups, and I did not realize there were fire ants
1: as
2: I'm going down. Because I could do, back in the day, I could do a lot more push-ups than I could do. They were all over me.
1: Oh, that's scary.
2: Oh, my God. It was not good. They were biting the bejesus out of me. All right, Dave Saffron, you got a question for Roy, buddy. What's going on?
0: Roy, how you doing? And Dave, what's going on? Hey, Roy, you know, I wanted to ask you, I meant to ask you last time I saw you. So my house was built in 2000, pretty well insulated. My energy costs are pretty low. But I get what appears to be condensation that is dripping once in a while down where my recessed lights are, and then, of course, where the seams are in the drywall and my ceiling starts staining. What do you attribute that to?
15: Well, typically, it's poor ventilation in your attic, and so there's X amount of insulation you need. And sometimes if a house isn't properly insulated, they stifle the airflow, and you get a sealed environment up there in the attic. And so the it just becomes very heavy with moisture, and then that's where you get the condensation down below. So it may not be an insulation problem, may be a venting problem, but we look at that as well. So I'll be more than happy to come out. It's definitely a problem you need to address, because when there's moisture, that means the attic is soaking that up, and the insulation is, and you could have a continual mold problem. So in addition to the physical problem that condensation causes, you could have a health problem as well. So give us a call, and more than happy to come out and give you a free estimate. I'm sure we can rectify that for you.
2: All right, hang out for your Mr. Floor Cleaning Product. That's Dave Saffron from Sun Run Solar. Mm-hmm. Packed show here. Linda, Westchester, Wolf Spiders. Question for Janelle.
4: Yes. So love you guys, love your show.
2: Thank you.
4: And so within the course of 2 days, I found two large wolf spiders in our home.
1: Mm-hmm.
4: The first one was in the kitchen sink, and the second one was along the baseboard of my living room.
1: Mm.
4: I have good weather stripping around my door, so I'm wondering how they got into my house and what to do about preventing or eliminating them this fall.
1: Yeah.
4: I saw about 3 days after I got rid of those two big guys, a small one in my kitchen on the floor.
1: Okay, so they're hunting, they're breeding, they're thriving. Usually when we see an influx of spiders, it's because you have an influx of their food sources, and that's what's attracting them to the interiors of the home. Have you seen any gnats, flies, ants, any other type of insect around those areas?
4: No, I do not. We treat the home. I do live near a cemetery, which surprisingly there are about 5 coyotes out here.
1: You have them too.
4: Okay. Yeah, I have them for sure. But no, I mean, you know, I keep a clean home, and I you know, everything is where it's supposed to be. It's about a 3,000 square foot home, but you know, I did understand that they can, you know, not get out of the sink because of the stainless steel coating.
1: Sure, yeah.
4: I've done my fair share of research, but I'm a little bit worried that maybe they had babies.
1: Yeah, and honestly, like, even though your weather stripping is good, they can slide into the tiniest of spaces that we can't even detect with our human eyes. And

0: sticky traps will help with controlling anything that might be inside the house still. But they're going to be seeking water too. So that might be why they're near a sink. These creatures need, you know, moisture to survive. So that's not surprising where you saw them. But we can come in and assess the situation further if you'd like.
1: Yeah, great. So when you're talking about the sticky traps, are you talking about having them in on the outside of the home?
0: On the inside, like along your baseboards or behind a couch or, you know, kind of in inconspicuous spaces that a spider might be traveling. And that'll just kind of, you know, without you having to, like, capture them as they're running and hunting, like, that will kind of keep the populations at bay.
2: Phone number.
0: 1-800.
2: Go ahead.
1: I was just wondering then, maybe after the garden was all cut down and the hydrangeas are all cut down, maybe that could eliminate some of this as well.
0: Well, that could, or it could also displace them if their natural habitat is in those shrubs or flowers. So with your with stirring stuff up, that's always a risk for making things kind of move, you know. So
1: makes sense. Yep.
0: Get the glue traps down first, and then, you know, then you can do your cleanup.
2: I know a great realtor in Westchester, Linda.
1: Well, who's that?
2: 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And they sell bunkers. You don't have to worry about anything. If a spider gets into one of their bunkers, you got bigger problems, sweetheart. Just saying. If our listeners want to reach out to Linda, reach out to you.
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2: All right, we're going to take a quick break. 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
1: College athletes score a big payout. I'm Bree Jackson, News Nation DC Deputy Bureau Chief. The College Sports Commission releasing details about how much college athletes are being paid by their schools under a new revenue sharing system. The report shows athletes receive nearly $1.8 billion in payments. Now that figure accounts for 307 schools making payments to roughly 35,000 athletes across 45 sports. Now this report comes as lawmakers on Capitol Hill tackle legislation on a new rulebook for college athletics, dubbed the Protect College Sports Act. Among the top priorities in the bill, allowing athletes to transfer schools once, guarantees for athletes to enter name, image, and likeness deals, and increasing the cap on revenue sharing from schools. Now, the Senate approving that bill earlier this week. Next up, the House is expected to take up the measure after the November midterms. I'm Bree Jackson, and this is the News Nation Political Minute.
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6: We know.
3: That are in my home. So we've got this development, and the reason I'm bringing it up, because it's going to happen in your town too, and you need to be aware of what's happening in my town. So when it happens in your town and you haven't gone to a village hall meeting or a city hall meeting ever, I've been to more village hall meetings and city hall meetings and meetings in the past year and a half.
6: Yeah, this year alone.
3: Try to get there. I can't make it Tuesday. I'm going to the Hawks opener. I don't know if you know, we re-signed Kane. So I'm going to be there, so I won't be able to make the Tuesday meeting. Meadow Shopping Plaza. There's a shopping plaza right in the center of town there, Roy. It was built in 1959, okay? I made a comment about you want to see what Northbrook looked like in the 80s, download Ferris Bueller's Day Off, and it's the same. They've done a little minor tweaking and prodding, but it's basically the same thing. We got the shopping center built there in 1959. Okay, it's beautiful. It's a nice town. Everybody goes. They drive their bikes. You know where I used to shop, Roy? Golf Mill. Yeah. Remember Golf Mill?
7: Yeah, sure.
3: I used to bowl at Golf Mill, bowling lanes, $3, get three games, piece of pizza, and a Coke.
7: God, how old are you, man? That's a question, too.
3: I'll be 60 on Christmas, okay? You know what the Golf Mill bowling alley is right now? It's a grocery store, right? They knocked it down about 20 years ago. You know what the IHOP is across the street from the Golf Mill bowling alley? It's now another restaurant. The IHOP went out of business, and somebody, a private business, bought it. Used to buy clothes in the Husky section at Sears, because I was a bigger kid underneath the escalator, not that it's left any memories, with my mom grabbing my crotch to make sure that I had rooms. I don't know why moms did that, but it's a lasting memory. It's where I bought my clothes in the Husky section at Sears. You know what's no longer there? Sears is no longer there. Used to purchase suits at Carol's, the red hanger place. Remember back in the day at Golf Mill Mall? No longer there. Across the way, I used to sell clothes at Club International when I graduated college, so I could afford suits at a 30 to 50% discount. I worked Saturdays and Sundays on the weekends, and all the money that I made, I bought clothes at a substantial discount. No longer there.
7: Mm-hmm. You're right. I mean, you're describing pretty much Chicagoland suburbia. Everybody in their community can remember back what used to be there.
3: You know what's still there? Plaza Meadow Mall, whatever the hell it's called. Meadow Shopping Plaza. Okay. Used to watch movies. I saw Jaws. I saw Grease. I remember when Golf Mill Movie Theater 1 was there, then it was 2, then it was 3. You know what it is now? It's a fitness, 24-hour fitness center. Mm. There's no more movies there. And we used to watch A-Talent, Vegas-style shows in the Golf Mill Run Theater that my mom used to be a usher. You know what's there now? A Target. Mm. Things change.
7: They do. Mm-hmm.
3: Okay. Meadow Shopping Center, 7 acres built in 1959. There's a big kerfuffle over what's going on in our town. You know what sales is, Roy? Sales is identifying customer needs, explaining how a product or service can meet those needs, answering questions, overcoming objections, and turning no's into maybes into yeses. You know what my town's doing? They don't talk to people. We have our village, our trustees sit up there. Remember a couple of years back, Roy, you were very upset about something and they called me and they're like, Roy's not happy. I'm like, what happened? They explained. I'm like, has anybody called Roy? They're like, no, we're trying to figure it out. I'm like, okay, I'll take care of it. I called Roy. I called you, correct, Roy?
7: Right.
3: You expressed your feelings to me. I went right into the problem. You know why, Roy? Because that's what sales professionals do. Mm-hmm. We go right into the heart of the storm. I called you. You talked for 30 straight minutes at a very high and angry pitch and expressed your feelings to me at whatever the challenge was at the time. And what did we do? We talked it out. We came up with a solution. Yeah. I heard you out. I asked questions. I overcame objections. I listened to what you had to say. Am I accurate?
7: You're spot on. Yep.
3: And did we come up with a solution?
7: We did.
3: Would that have happened if I didn't call you and sit in front of my house with my air conditioning going because it was 95 degrees and I'm in a black car sweating my rear end off, allowing you to express your feelings?
7: I think I called you for a reason, you know, because I knew just that.
3: Right.
7: Know? And sometimes when two parties are polarized, you know, it's hard.
3: Right.
7: To communicate. And so you're a great communicator.
3: You know what you do when you're having trouble communicating? You start the conversation and you communicate.
7: Yeah.
3: Right. If somebody's upset with me or somebody on my team and we create a mess in aisle five, I go to aisle five and I clean it up.
7: Yeah.
3: Okay. So here, these are a couple of the objections from the folks in my great town. Okay. Pulte is a terrible builder and has been sued out east in a project. Okay.
7: So I'm sorry, Dave, can you explain what Pulte's plans are?
3: Pulte's plan is to build a six-story, take down the shopping center, build a six-story residential place to live, condos, 150 condos, with no commercial on the bottom, with commercial out in the outer edges. Okay. Right.
7: Yeah.
3: Okay. That's their first pitch. You know why they did it that way? Because the village told them to build it that way. Hmm. You know how I know that? Because Pulte reached out to me after our meeting this week, and we had a coffee and some delicious scones at Panera across from Old Orchard. He called me because I went up there and I said, I listened to the Pulte pitch, and Pulte's like, listen, this is what we're doing, and people were angry and yelling, and just it was just a freaking jailbreak. It was ridiculous. It was embarrassing. Right? They're presenting their pitch to the public, and the public was able to get up there to answer questions. And a young lady, very smart young lady, asked the question, what if these 150 units aren't sold, what would happen? And the condos are going for between, I don't know, $600,000 to $900,000. Mm-hmm. And I said, listen, two people later, I said, not on Pulte's behalf, I said, speaking from experience, okay, I do this for a living, 26 years, billions of dollars worth of loans, these condos will be sold in 15 minutes. And 75% will be purchased for cash. Okay, I wasn't backing the plan. I just said, don't worry about these not being sold. That should be taken off the board, right?
7: Right.
3: Okay, you know what came back to me? Hmm. That I support this project and that I'm doing it because I'm going to get mortgages from Pulte.
7: Yes.
3: Listen, breaking news, people in Northbrook, right? Pulte's got their own mortgage division that I can't compete with, because whenever people buy in Pulte, they drop their pants and give them incentives that I can't even compete with because they don't want to lose the loan and they want to make sure the loan goes through. That's why they have their own mortgage division. Okay, I'm not doing this to get loans from the project. And then when I met the guy for coffee, he's like, you were low. More than 75 people are going to buy it for cash. Mm-hmm. Okay, here's a couple other ones, right? And if anybody's got any questions in Northbrook, because now they're all starting to talk behind my back, you got any questions? 773-456-6526. I live in Northbrook, 35,222 people. The village leaders, okay, this is the crazy stuff. Pulte's a terrible builder. Where were you when they developed and got approval for Our Lady of the Brook on the west side of Northbrook that they're currently putting up houses? Not a peep from anybody. You're not happy about Pulte's product and quality? Where the hell were you, you know, when they got the approval for the other place? Check that box off. I know we got to go to news, but just hold on, one more thing here. Okay, the village president, manager, and economic development person were meeting behind the scenes with developers nefariously. Hey, listen, breaking news. It's their jobs to meet with developers and businesses to bring them to town. That's their job. Okay, the president of Northbrook and I, we've got our challenges. I'm with her on this. It's their job to meet with businesses and developers to try to attract them. Okay, I know, Ben, I got to go to news. Hold on. Okay, let me get through this. All right, let them do their jobs. If you're not happy, get off your rear ends, go to the meetings and talk. And if you're for this as well, get up there and support it. I'm not saying I'm for or against this. I'm just bringing out things. We got to hit news here because I'm going to get in trouble here. This segment was sponsored by CenterGuard. I got more, but I ran out of time. And just listen, you want to start chirping about me, right? You want to start chirping about me? You got any questions about me, about my position, anything? Pick up the phone. Here, I'm talking to you, all the people. 773-456-6526. I could go from north, south, east, west, Northbrook in 15 minutes. I'll meet you anywhere you want in Northbrook if you want to know my opinion on anything. Okay? Business, politics, child raising, health care, whatever you need. Okay? I don't really care. Just let me know. Don't chirp behind my back. Thank you. This has been sponsored by CenterGuard. We're going to take a quick break. The news is next from the Northwestern Medicine Newsroom.
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13: It's 61 degrees and sunny at the lakefront at 12:02. Good afternoon. I'm Molly Cavanaugh. 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They make it fun to get stuff done. Police are investigating a fatal shooting linked to a possible home invasion.
14: White Sox and Guardians begin ALDS.
13: And Bishop Ford is stop-and-go traffic outbound between 130th Street and 159th Street. We're also looking at DuSable Lakeshore Drive. It's congestion northbound between Stevenson Expressway and Chicago Avenue. And on the Eisenhower, outbound at Central Avenue, there's an accident. Two lanes are blocked, causing some congestion. Chicago police are investigating what led to a shooting that left a 6-year-old man dead inside his apartment. Police say it happened on Lotus Avenue near Wellington Avenue in the city's Belmont Cragen neighborhood on the northwest side. Police found the victim just before 5:20 this morning. Officers believe a male suspect entered through the rear door of the apartment, shot the victim, and fled. The wounded man was pronounced dead at the scene. So far, no one has been arrested. A 64-year-old man is recovering after being shot in Streeterville parking garage. WGN's Pam Jones has the details.
15: Chicago police say the victim was confronted by two men in a garage on Illinois Street near McClurg Court just after 6:30 p.m. Friday. The suspects demanded the man's property, and when he refused, one of them opened fire. Officials say the victim is expected to be okay.
13: Authorities are searching for suspects. And an airline captain is speaking out after his co-pilot violently attacked him with an axe that's kept in the cockpit for emergencies. The captain spoke from his hospital bed through a translator.
16: When I was lying on the floor, I could feel that the aircraft was plunging, and I said to myself while I was getting beaten, "This is the last push, Sneet. Do it." Somehow, I opened the door, and everyone came in, and everyone else had an equal role. I was trying to save myself, but I also knew that I can't let anyone die.
13: 182 people were on board the flight from Dubai to Israel Wednesday. During the attack, passengers overpowered the co-pilot and took control of the plane. The co-pilot was barred from flying by his native Oman over concerns he had adopted extremist views. Investigators are looking into why he was hired by Fly Dubai. WGN Sports Time is 12:05.
14: The White Sox continue playoff action as the ALDS begins today. Coming off their sweep of the Astros in the wild card round, they get Cleveland in the DS with a chance to avenge the AL Central divisional loss. It's a bullpen game for the Southsiders at Progressive Field. Hagen Smith starts with Will Venable, hoping he can get another solid outing of him after his success in the wild card round. Northwestern opened the new Ryan Field in dominant fashion last night, 34-13, the final over Penn State to bump up their record to 3-1. And it's a loaded day of college football today. In progress, Notre Dame leads North Carolina 21-7. Michigan and Minnesota are tied at 7, and Wisconsin leads Michigan State 14-0. Later on today, Ohio State travels to Iowa, and Indiana takes on Rutgers. The Blackhawks season opening road trip ends tonight in Buffalo. 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
17: Some areas of patchy dense fog around, but otherwise expect sunshine for this beautiful Saturday around Chicagoland. Temperature rise, a little warmer than yesterday, will be in the mid to upper end of the 60s across the board, with lots of that sunshine for Sunday as well. High temperature of 71. As we look towards Monday, high temperature 63 degrees with mostly sunny skies. From the WGN Weather Center, I'm meteorologist Tim Joyce.
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3: All right, that's me. 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All right, Home Sweet Home Chicago coming up next, 312-981-7200. 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
5: You make me want to throw up in my mouth. 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Now that lady is a great host. Mm. Will the fire ants please come back? Thank God the White Sox will be on soon.
3: All right, so we called 219 during the break, or I called, and we took a bet in studio if he'd pick up, and I covered everybody's bet because I'm like, there's no shot. 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
3: Okay.
7: Which one?
3: All of them.
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3: If our listeners want to reach out to you, Will, what's the best number for you?
7: My name's Gil.
3: Gosh, why am I keep calling Will?
5: Because you're mixing his first and last name.
3: Wagner.
7: It's just been a long day for
3: Gil
7: you.
3: Gil Wagner.
7: You had a week off last week.
5: Will Gagner.
3: I shouldn't have asked him what his last name was.
7: Gil. 708-831-2281.
3: 312-981-7200. How do I know if an older furnace is safe to operate? 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
7: Combustion analysis. Have it clean. Have us come out and look at it. Do a combustion analysis on it. We'll do a full inspection on it and let you know.
3: Can they do it themselves?
7: No.
3: Okay. Just tuned in talking about bugs. Have you addressed cluster flies? Because I have cluster flies that are such a menace. What is a cluster fly?
5: Cluster flies are those like drunk looking flies that'll appear in your windows and you're like, what's going on with this thing? 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
3: That sounds like fun. What is diapause?
5: It's like hibernation, where you just like go to sleep for a few months.
3: No, women have menopause. Bugs have diapause. I think we need something, Roy. Gil. Yes, sir. I think it's only fair.
7: Yeah, it's only fair.
3: Menopause, diapause. Bugs got a pause. We don't have nothing.
7: We got nothing.
3: It's ridiculous. 312-981-7200. What's up with Jeremy? I've not heard him in a few months. Is he okay? Is he a witness in the relocation program, George? No, he has 5 kids, and he's just been very busy with end of the summer, beginning of the school year activities, and he's taking care of his family, which is what is his responsibility, and he should be doing. On my vehicle this week, any idea what this is? Too skinny for a stink bug. Very beautiful, though, and it is a disgusting spider. What the heck
5: no,
3: is it?
5: No, it's not. It's an assassin bug, and God, it sounds a lot more scary than it actually is. It has this, like, piercing mouth part that they use to inject their prey and slurp up the prey's juices through.
7: Oh, my God. That's disgusting.
5: But it's not going to bite humans, and it's not really a threat to humans. It's just kind of an occasional invader.
7: You are so excited about bugs. It's amazing. It's so awesome.
3: Can you mimic the slurping sound of the

0: Well, that's going to live on forever.
1: No, no, we didn't get that. Can you
0: have done that.
1: Can you try it again? Ben, you ready for that? Ben, did you capture that? Oh, Ben got it. Oh, you're going to.
2: A bunch of eye rolls back there.
0: That one.
1: No, that's outstanding. 312-981-720. She fell for it, right? My boy opened the door, 3-2 fastball, bam. I mean, she just, I'm like, okay, I'm looking for a new rejoin. We got it.
3: Nailed it.
1: Nailed it. Chris in Northbrook, how are you, buddy?
4: I'm doing well, David. How are you?
1: I'm outstanding. How can we help you, my friend?
4: Excellent, excellent. Well, that slurping thing is a hard act to follow. David, first of all, I want to thank you so much for the memories of Northbrook. We moved out to the suburbs in 1964.
1: Yep.
4: My dad started working in Northbrook in 1964, worked there for 40 years. I worked there for over 25 years. Great memories of Northbrook, Little Louie's when Eddie was slinging the burgers.
1: Sure.
4: And Caravelle Restaurant and the Cypress Inn. Great memories. I went into Northbrook. I hadn't been there in years. I went into Northbrook a couple of months ago, and I was absolutely appalled at what they've done along Shermer Road with the high-rise condos. I was like, what happened to this little, tiny, great town?
1: Yeah, it's called progress, Chris. I'm sorry, but I respectfully disagree. I mean, it used to be farmland, okay? It used to be called Shermerville. It's now Northbrook, okay? It used to be the home. I was in the oldest home. I did a loan for a guy who lived in the oldest home. And it was fantastic. It was like going back in time. And he showed me pictures of the home, and there were cornfields all the way to Iowa. Okay. Wow. And that was in the early 1900s. Okay. It's progress. I'm sorry, but you know, those businesses, I like those businesses. They're great businesses. There's 12 businesses that are there, and they're in the plaza because they're paying below market value rent. They're paying under $15 a square foot when the current market's $40 a square foot. That's a fact. Nobody wants to talk about it. Okay. It's a fact. And each one of their contracts and each one of their leases is a demolition clause that at any time that the plaza is sold, you got 90 days demolition clause. We can knock the place down. They signed the lease. Chris,
4: wow.
1: Nobody's talking about that, Chris.
2: Wow.
1: Okay.
2: Wow.
1: Okay. I love the businesses there. The Bean Bar is great. And if the Bean Bar was told, the owners of Bean Bar told that the plaza, and if the business owners were told that the plaza was, you know, nothing's going to happen to the plaza, then they've got legal rights to sue people, right? But they signed a lease, okay, that said in the lease that there's a demolition clause, and they're paying 50% below market value. That's what needs to get out there.
3: Yeah.
1: Okay, I just did. I just got it out there.
3: There you go.
1: Okay, there you go.
4: Well,
1: okay.
4: Listen, thank you so much. Keep up the good work. I enjoy you thoroughly.
1: Well, I enjoy you professionally, and on the radio, sound a little weird. But hang out for your Mr. Floyd cleaning product. Roy, when you built your, when you and Laura Ann moved your facility to Burr Ridge,
3: yeah.
1: How many meetings with local officials did you guys have on, you know, between the thought process until the move?
3: Well, several, and ultimately we had to meet with the whole village council.
1: Thank you.
3: You know, and public invited and everything. It was an ordeal.
1: But you met with the village manager, the assistant manager, the development person, the zoning person, the police and fire, I'm sure, public works.
3: Yeah.
1: I'm sure the trustees came out. I'm sure the Burr Ridge village president or mayor, whatever's out there. You went through the whole bankment because that's their job.
3: That's their job, and it's our job if we wanted to be there to, you know, show that we're somebody they would
1: a viable entity.
3: There you go.
1: And guess what they did? They landed PermaSeal. They landed a 40-plus-year-old company, and all of your employees and all of the workers that come to Burr Ridge that then go out to Burr Ridge to support the Burr Ridge businesses.
3: And don't think there weren't naysayers. Oh, we, you know, they're going to make more noise. They're going to disturb. One-off people who were just like afraid of.
1: Oh my God, the big bad.
3: Oh my God, you know, type thing. We're going to ruin their town and stuff.
1: Right.
3: So there's always people like that out there.
1: And PermaSeal is a great addition to the town village of whatever.
3: Burr Ridge.
1: Yeah. I don't know if it's a village or a town. And they're very lucky to have you. And I'm sure the village and the town or the municipality that lost you was very sad to see you go. And their loss is Burr Ridge's gain.
3: Yep, that's the way it works.
1: Okay, there you go. So that, you see, he's like, oh my God, all the developments. We had a respectfully disagreeable conversation. Mm-hmm. That ended kind of nice,
3: yeah.
1: Right? Okay, there you go. I don't know why is it so difficult. Why just talk to people. 312-981-7200, 312-981-7200. That's MegaPro's call, text, and photo line. This is Home Sweet Home Chicago on 720. What was our friend in Indiana's name?
5: Gary.
1: All right, Gary, phone line's still open. Love to have you call on the show that you hate so much. All right, we'll be back after these messages.
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1: 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It went up a quarter, so now you're at 5% during the first 12 months.

0: months, and 6.5 for the current marketplace if they don't keep increasing the rates. 312-981-7200. 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
1: Yes, sir.
0: You mentioned that the blower motor needs to be cleaned desperately, or we could void the contract, and also recommended cleaning the ducts at the same time. For a variety of reasons, we can't do both right now. Can we do the motor now to avoid voiding the warranty and do the ducts a year from now?
1: Yes.
0: Okay.
1: You could call Dornbos, and we can do both of them and finance it for you. For 0% finance.
0: I was just going to ask you, do you offer financing?
1: If you don't, you're not smart. So we do offer all type of financing. 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
0: Well, I do financing for a living, so I'm a genius. Yep. What's your phone number?
1: 708-831-2281. If you call and you mention my name and you were on the show, then I will clean the blower for free with a duct cleaning.
0: Oh. We got Roy doing blow tests, and we got blow cleaning.
1: Hey.
0: You got anything blowing going
2: on? I haven't
0: on
2: talked
0: over
2: about
0: there?
2: Blow flies yet.
0: Okay.
2: But that's
0: well,
2: a whole
0: figured,
2: thing.
0: Figured once we start talking and get the blow going, you're going to jump in there somewhere. Blow
1: there.
0: Flies. Blow tests, blow motors, and you're blowing flies. You got blow flies. You got flies that are blowing. What's going on?
2: Blow flies usually indicate a dead carcass of some sort. Someone texted in about a house in Gary that was haunted. Actually, the texter said it was possessed by Satan, and it had these flies all over the windows. I don't know. I mean, I did look it up. It is real. They did an actual exorcism. But
0: what sound does a blow fly make? Go ahead. Three. I'll give you time. Ready? 3, 2, 1, go. Wow.
1: Wow, she's way too into bugs. Wow. Holy cow.
0: That's awesome. All of these sounds are originating from Janelle.
1: That's right.
0: It's coming right from her mouth. I don't understand. Your mom is very proud. She's listening right now in Italy going, that's my girl. 312-981-7200. 312. Where do we go from here? This from Neil. What sound does a... Well, it's too late, Neil. I already mentioned. He would like to know a special request from our trusted assistant on the other side. What sound does a blowhard make?
2: Oh, I don't know about that.
0: Stump you.
2: Yeah.
0: All right, it's not a bug, Neil. That's why she does it.
2: Yeah.
0: No. 312-981-7200. I have a question about heating. I have radiators in my house. Do those need to be purged every year? Great question.
1: They do not. If you have to purge your radiators every year, you need to have it looked at and make sure there's not... how the air is getting in the system. The air should not be getting into the system. There might be a leak somewhere that needs to be fixed, and you have to check your automatic vents and your boiler. You should not have to purge your radiators once a year.
0: Hmm. You handle, you service one of the few companies in the area that service boilers as well.
1: Yes, we do. 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Boilers are good.
0: Hmm. There's a commercial building adjacent to my backyard. It was recently sold, and therefore the closing, they had to do a water pipe. And soil testing, because 30 years ago there was a dry cleaner across the street. When I sell my house, do I have to go through the same rigmarole? It's a residential property, and unless the buyer wants to do a soil testing, you're not going to have to do a soil testing, and you don't have to do a pipe inspection, Roy, unless the buyer, which I strongly recommend, as you know, I strongly recommend every single buyer does a sewer line inspection. And we had a special when you guys started, got into that. And what did we find? Do you remember what we found? Lady was living in the house.
3: That was one that was totally clogged.
0: Totally cracked.
3: Cracked.
0: Yeah. Lady was living in the house for 5 years.
3: Yeah.
0: Was about ready to spend $300,000+ on this house. So we did a sewer line inspection. It was cracked. She found it before she bought the home, so it was the owner's responsibility. Came out, fixed it. She bought the home. If she bought it without doing the sewer pipe inspection, which was like $100, $200.
3: Yeah.
0: She would have had what, $5,000-$15,000 sewer line removed, depending.
3: It's so common because building inspectors, they turn every faucet in the house, they inspect everything in the house, but nobody mentions anything about the sewer line because they don't inspect it and they
0: right.
3: don't mention it, and so nobody's responsible for it because you have no protection if you buy the house without inspecting it. You just assume, well, I had the house inspected, but nobody did the sewer line, so you're totally on the hook. So that lady was very wise to have her sewer line inspected.
0: And saved her thousands of dollars.
3: Yep.
0: All right, here we go. David, did you ever skate at the actual roller rink? Of course. It's where everybody skated. We ate at the Ponderosa Steakhouse.
2: Oh yeah,
0: which was right by the cemetery. Hope this is not the shopping center with Jewel in it, where the sunset. Or no, it's across the street. I can teach you about the neighborhood you live in. Don't need that, but thank you for that. I don't know. Thanks. Grew up in Northbrook in 1963. So all these former Northbrookians. I don't know if that's even a word, but it is now. 312-981-7200. 312-981-7200. Go to WGNDavid.com. So here's the text you were talking about. Speaking of cluster flies, yeah. There was a house in Gary that was supposedly haunted, possessed by Satan, and had flies all over the windows. The archdiocese authorized a real exorcism, and it was considered a gateway. Google it. And you did.
2: I did Google it. And there's accounts of children walking on the ceiling and shadow people. And I don't know. I got to dive deeper into that. It sounds very interesting.
0: Okay. Yeah. if you're interested in going out with Janelle Iacchino and you're into that, what phone number should they call, Janelle? Never mind. We'll go to break after this. Chris is right. New condos on Shermer are atrocious looking. At least have pretty looking units. So upset about the direction. Okay, listen there, Spartacus. You can't even see the condos off of Shermer. Let's be realistic. They're like 50, 60 feet. And you're driving down Shermer. You're looking straight so you don't hit the person in front of you. Okay, you're not looking left. You're not looking right. Give me a freaking break. That's why Baskin-Robbins Roy has 31 flavors. You know, some people like nuts and marshmallows in their ice cream. I'm not a big fan of having nuts and marshmallows in my mouth at the same time. that's why I'm not a big fan of Rocky Road. Separately, yeah, but together, not a big fan. 312-981-7200. Probably too much information, Janelle. 312-981-7200. 312. What? I don't understand the Rocky Road ice cream. There's too much going on.
2: Yeah, there's way too much.
0: You got hard, you got soft, you got chocolate. I don't know about that one. 312-981-7200. MegaPro's call, text, and phone line. 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
5: It is 61 degrees and sunny at the lakefront, 1231. Good afternoon. I'm Molly Cavanaugh. A new plan to get those potholes fixed around the city. And the Blackhawks wrap up the season opening road trip at Buffalo against the Sabres tonight. Charlie has the pregame at 5:30, then the puck drops at 6 with John Weideman and Steve Conroy on 720 WGN and WGN.com. White Sox are at the Guardians. So far, it is 0-0, and Notre Dame 21, North Carolina 7. And on the roadways, there is scheduled bridge lifts going along the Chicago River on the Bishop Ford outbound between 130th Street and 159th. Stop and go traffic. DuSable Lakeshore Drive between the Stevenson Expressway and Chicago Avenue. Also some congestion. Kennedy stop and go inbound between Cumberland Avenue and Harlem Avenue, and also outbound between Montrose Avenue and Harlem Avenue. Mayor Brandon Johnson and the Chicago Department of Transportation are announcing a stepped-up pothole blitz repair effort this fall. For the second weekend in a row, more than 30 crews have been deployed to repair potholes in some of the city's hardest-hit areas. The ramped-up efforts builds on CDOT's year-round street maintenance work that has resulted in more than 330,000 potholes patched across Chicago so far in 2026. The U.S. Coast Guard is searching for a missing medical transport jet off the coast of Massachusetts. Coast Guard said that the FAA notified them when they lost contact with the Gulf Stream early Saturday morning. There were 6 passengers on board, and it was traveling from Bermuda International Airport to Boston Logan International Airport when it disappeared off the coast of Nantucket. National Weather Service radar showed an intense storm in the mid-Atlantic early Saturday along the plane's projected flight path. And as this year's Kennedy Center honors will not be held at the Kennedy Center amid a legal battle over adding Donald Trump's name to the building. Instead, they'll be held at Washington's Capital One Arena. A Kennedy Center spokesperson announced the venue switch on Friday, but didn't provide explanation. The 2026 honorees will be announced later, and the event will take place December 7th. And a forecast from the WGN Weather Center. Today, we're looking at some going to be sunny and a high of 67. Tonight, partly cloudy, a chance of overnight sprinkle, and then a low near 50 by the lake. Mostly sunny and a bit warmer. Light winds tomorrow and a high near the 70s. The extended outlook calls for dry weather into Monday and continued sun into Tuesday. And right now, it is 63 degrees at O'Hare, 64 at Midway, and 62 in Kenosha. 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
0: Kevin in Chicago, how are you?
24: You're the queen of rats, I'm the king of rats. So I was thinking a great date would be natural ice, a Crave case from White Castle, and then me and her can sit on the back deck and shoot rats with a pellet gun.
2: Oh my God.
25: I mean, I don't know, Janelle might take you up on that offer. She's loving it, to be honest, Kev. I think you've got a date.
0: I think.
2: That's the natty ice, like, I'm all about that.
0: All right, Kevin, hang on. I want to be in the bridal party.
25: I think we found him. I felt the spark.
2: Unbelievable.
25: Yeah. I've never seen you blush this much. I like it.
23: Now, here's David Hochberg in Home Sweet Home Chicago.
0: Hold on. We've got a contender here.
2: Yeah.
0: 708. Hey, I'm a wealthy international playboy. I hope it's a guy. We don't know. Is the rodent and blowfly chick single? Blowfly chick. That's the name of my bowling team at the Golf Mill Dine and Dash.
2: Oh, no.
1: You need a shirt that says that.
2: I'm the blowfly chick.
1: The blowfly chick.
2: Like, what the heck?
0: I'm no George Clooney, but my wallet makes up for it. There you go.
1: There you go. Has he got natural ice for you?
0: And then here we did a number search. It's Wendy Snyder. She keeps texting in. David, you're a schlub. Where is Wendy? I mean, she's like sending in texts from her own text cell phone, making fun of me. There's an HR violation in there. Wow. I'm just saying. 312-981. I might need more counseling. In addition to the counseling I'm currently getting. 312-981-7200, 312-981-7200. That is the Mega Pros call, text, and photo line. We put mothballs under my hood of my son's car.
2: Yeah, I would be careful with that. Mothballs are an airborne fumigant, and so if you're putting those under the hood of the car and then your son is turning on the heat or the air conditioning, they could be inhaling said fumes, which is not good for health. So please be careful with what you do with mothballs. I know they've been around forever, but they're not safe, especially if you have pets.
0: Roy, this is for you. David, does PermaSeal come as far as Joliet? That's right around the corner from you in Burr Ridge.
3: Every day. Yep.
0: And are they still offering the process of sealing the area between the basement and the main floor, the joists?
3: The rim joists, which happens to be the second leading cause of energy loss in home after the attic.
2: Mm.
0: There you go.
2: Rim joists.
0: Mm-hmm. That was our ping pong team in junior high school. The rim joists. I have a Defender system installed in my house. The high humidity alarm keeps going off. I had a PermaSeal representative come to my home and moved it and set it at 66 degrees right now. Would a dehumidifier help? The tech said it should be set at 50. Any ideas? Right?
3: Yes. Well, the reason your alarm keeps going off because your humidity is too high. And when it's too high, when it gets to 66 and above, that's where mold takes off. So that's why we have the alarm, and you can move the sensor around. But the best thing would be to lower the humidity, and that's where PermaDry device comes in. A dehumidification device will actually lower the humidity, then the alarm won't go off and you don't have to worry so much.
0: So maybe the answer is yes, they should take a look at, you sell a dehumidifier system? Do you provide that?
3: Okay. Yeah, absolutely.
0: All right. Phone number for our listeners want to reach out to you?
3: 800-421-7325.
0: You have a charity that you wanted to mention before the end of the show. Gil Wagner with a G.
1: Yes.
0: And a W starts your last name.
1: So this is our fourth year partnering with, it's called Catch Me in Pink campaign. It's a work donating with the Vera Bradley Foundation for breast cancer. For every picture we take with a friend, neighbor, anybody, we donate $5 to the Vera Bradley Foundation, and then every part of every installation this month is going to be $50 for a full system, $25 for a half system. We'll go towards the Vera Bradley system or our foundation, and you get in when you take a picture with us. You actually will be put in for a drawing for weekly prizes, and then a grand prize for a trip or two for around the world. Janelle and I took a picture at breakfast. Yeah. Maybe she can take this. This guy and go on a date.
2: That'd be awesome.
1: We'll get him out there. She wins the trip, you know? So give us a call, 708-831-2281. You don't have to be a customer of ours to take the picture. Just catch somebody in pink and take the picture.
0: This might attract you to this guy who is
2: an international playboy.
0: Yeah. He sent in another text.
2: Oh, ooh. My.
0: I put mothballs in my underpants drawer. Do I need to remove them when I wear them?
2: Oh, man.
0: Okay, that's...
1: Wow.
2: What is going on with listeners today?
0: He's an international playboy. He's got some things going on.
2: I don't think that was the same number.
0: Nobody's going to know. Okay. Come on, it's a radio show.
1: You ruined the joke.
0: For the love of God. Okay. Way to bring that back. Wow. I need a shower. Okay. Wow. I need a cigarette and a beer. Okay. Mark from Skokie, how are you?
4: I have no high blood pressure because I have no problems in my house.
2: Amazing.
0: Okay. Well, you must be single. But go ahead.
5: Well, wow. The lady who didn't trust anybody last week, she didn't know what to do with her money.
0: Okay, I was in New York, so I have no idea what you're talking about, but back to you. You okay. have a result for spiders, and we got a minute before the break.
5: Okay, get a clear cup, trap the spider in the cup, put a piece of cardboard underneath the cup, and then dispose of it outside, and you won't have to kill anybody. Then you plant wildflowers in your backyard, and the birds will get the spiders for free.
0: Okay.

0: I mean, you won't have icicles. It's 62 degrees out. I mean,
1: oh, I like Dave. You're good.
0: I am good.
1: But, you know, people like you are rare, but we need people. Open up your mouth and say something. And that's what you do, and I admire you.
0: Well, thank you, Mark. We admire you, and we got to hit a break right here before the end of the show.
1: Send me a check, and I'll give you my address.
0: Okay. I'll be driving through Skokie doing 80 miles an hour. So hang on for your Mr. Floor cleaning product. What the hell is going on today?
2: It's a full moon.
3: You know, something's going to be in retrograde soon, so this has something to do with that, I'm sure. Planet's moving backwards, David.
0: And what's the backward suck sound?
4: Great time. Oh, great time.
0: I almost had her.
5: Oh. She
0: was there, buddy.
4: Wow.
0: I looked right at Roy like, wait for this. Dude, you were at the plate with the bat in your hands.
3: Oh, jeez.
0: Roy, I almost had her.
5: A change up through her.
0: Yeah, really?
4: Oh, man.
0: She's like, what? All right, we're going to take Mark, thanks for calling in, Skunk. We appreciate it. George in Yorkville, hang on, we'll get to you after the break. 312-981-7200. Work on that during the break. 312-981-7200, that's a MegaPro's call, text, phone line. This is Home Sweet Chicago, 720.
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0: Rich Wazalewski. Josh Abimo Farah. Pete, there I go. I'll just pencil it in first. It's cause of you. The first time Frank was on, he sat next to Rich.

0: Coach Dykstra, and I looked right at Frank, and I just kept going.
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2: 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He looks like a wreck.
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0: 312-981-7200, 312-981-7200. That's a MegaPros call, text, and phone line. Jim Brown is listening. I want Jim to know I didn't say one negative thing about this administration this entire show. So there you go. I can do an entire
4: show. Still time.
0: Show. I know.
4: Still
0: I haven't
4: time.
0: Said anything. I haven't said anything about how interest rates are the highest that they've been in a very long time, and we're approaching in the sevens on the way to the eights, but I'm not going to. 312-981-7200, 312-981-7200. George in Yorkville, we got a couple of minutes left in the show. George, you got a question for Roy.
5: Yeah, I got a couple quick questions. I've been general contractor for about 33 years. I've done some concrete raising or mud jacking, whatever you want to call it. But my I go down to Ottawa with my wife and get a hair done, and her stylist was talking about how her slab is sinking in the middle of the living room. Would you be able to do that, concrete raising inside the house?
6: Absolutely. So if concrete's sinking, we can fix that. So sometimes interior slabs like that, we'll have to do some investigative work, see how big the void is. So sometimes it's huge to call the interior floor to settle. And so a lot of times we just use our poly-level foam to raise it. But if there's a large void, we may have to do interior piers, which is a different thing. But either way, it's definitely a problem we can solve. It's definitely solved. She needs to deal with, because it's not going to get any better. It will get worse. So have her give us a call. We'll do a free inspection for her. Thank you.
5: Real quick, her husband said, oh, that'll be $50,000. And I know I did an interior hallway for the housing authority. How much did you get an estimate? How much would it be, like no more than 10 or no more than 20?
6: Yes. I really can't tell you without,
5: this is like an eyeball type of thing.
0: Less than $100,000. Yeah, it'll be less than 50.
6: Yeah, it's going to be more than $5,000 probably.
0: And less than 50.
6: Less than, you know, 15.
5: Okay, so maybe like 15
6: you know.
5: Grand all in.
6: Yeah, probably, but okay. Let's have a look. The estimate's free though.
0: Hey, George, don't forget your 5 G's on the top, George, right?
5: Just yeah, exactly, yeah.
0: Right, George, you're going to GC this thing. You're going to be like, I can take care of it. Roy's going to come in. Roy, hold on, George. I'm going to tell you. Hold on. You're going to come. Roy's going to come in at 10. You're going to throw an extra 5G VIG on there, and you're going to be all right. And your wife, you'll pay for the haircuts for the rest of your wife's life. What's your next question?
5: My kids packed in water from my pool all the time, and as I refinished my floor when they moved out, what's the difference between you guys' floor cleaner and the others?
0: Okay, well, that's a Mr. Floor cleaning product. Thanks for listening closely to the entire show. Igor's not here. I could tell you that his is all natural. It's fantastic. And we're going to... Do you have a stone floor, a tile floor, or a hardwood floor?
5: Hardwood.
0: All right, we're going to send you a hardwood floor cleaning product, George, and you can check it out yourself, okay?
5: Okay. Hey, third thing, it's called a witch's moon. That's why you guys are so crazy today. My wife told me it's a witch's moon. You guys are nuts today. I love it.
0: All right. Well, we appreciate that, buddy. All right, hang on for your Mr. Floor cleaning product, George. See, you come in at 10, he throws an extra 5. She's not going to know anything about it. Come on, Roy. Come on. So does the Blowf, you got a new name.
2: The what?
0: You got a new name. Chick. Used to be the blood.
2: Oh, yeah.
0: Used to be the bug lady. Now you're...
2: Blowfly chick.
0: Does a Blowfly chick have her finger on the radio dump button? Just in case her mom is listening.
2: Nope. My mom loves listening to the show. She's very concerned about David's blood pressure.
0: Yeah, and she knows all the sounds that come out of Janelle's mouth. 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
0: Gil Wagner, dorm boss, his safety name, safe word is Will.
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0: All right. Well, Gil just took all your time, Roy. 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
0: Thanks for coming.
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0: You're a nugget of knowledge, buddy.
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0: All right. Just want to leave with this nugget of knowledge. Rates have gone up. When I was in New York last weekend, my uncle was a municipal bond trader. I sat at a table and talked with a bunch of his old colleagues. We talked about bonds. We talked about yields. They truly believe, with their experts that they still are in touch with, that the 10-year note is going to continue to go up, which means rates are going to go up. But here's what I have to say about it. There's nothing we can do about it. Okay, rates are the rates. There were listeners buying homes in the 70s when the rates were at 14, 15, 16, 17%, and he had three options. The 18% rate with the steak knives with 1 point, the 18% rate with 1 point with the toaster, or the 18% rate with the glassware, okay, with 1 point. Interest rates are where they are, what they are. You can't control it. You got the five Ds: debt, death, diapers, downsizing, and divorce. 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We'll get you in. We'll take care of you. 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We've been doing it for 26 years and over 800 five-star Google reviews. I'll leave it at that. Got any questions, give me a call, 855-563-2843, or go to 56david.com. 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Go White Sox. Go Hawks.
4: 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Go Bears.
0: Go Bears. Have a great weekend, everybody. Thanks for listening. We'll be back next Saturday.
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10: College athletes score a big payout. I'm Bree Jackson, News Nation DC Deputy Bureau Chief. The College Sports Commission releasing details about how much college athletes are being paid by their schools under a new revenue sharing system. The report shows athletes receive nearly $1.8 billion in payments. Now that figure accounts for 307 schools making payments to roughly 35,000 athletes across 45 sports. Now, this report comes as lawmakers on Capitol Hill tackle legislation on a new rulebook for college athletics, dubbed the Protect College Sports Act. Among the top priorities in the bill, allowing athletes to transfer schools once, guarantees for athletes to enter name, image, and likeness deals, and increasing the cap on revenue sharing from schools. Now, the Senate approving that bill earlier this week. Next up, the House is expected to take up the measure after the November midterms. I'm Bree Jackson, and this is the News Nation Political Minute.
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15: It's 62 and sunny at the lakefront. Good afternoon. I'm Molly Cavanaugh. 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Chicago Park District has the public weigh in on future restrictions for e-bikes and scooters. And the Blackhawks wrap up the season opening road trip at Buffalo against the Sabres tonight. 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White Sox are at the Guardians. So far, it's 0-0. Notre Dame and North Carolina, third quarter, and North Carolina just got it to 21-20. Notre Dame ahead. And Michigan and Minnesota are 14-7. Bishop Ford is outbound between 130th and 159th Street. Stop-and-go traffic. We also have a lot of congestion. DeSable Lakeshore Drive northbound between the Stevenson Expressway and Chicago Avenue. DeSable Lakeshore Brown southbound between Michigan Avenue and Roosevelt is seeing some delays. The Kennedy outbound between Montrose and Harlem Avenue. Stop-and-go traffic. And the Eisenhower outbound between Independence Boulevard and First Avenue has some delays as well. The Chicago Park District held a series of town halls this week on regulating e-bikes and scooters on district trails. It comes as new state laws are set to kick in.
16: What is the Park District's ideal speed limit?
17: So we right now do not have a speed limit for our bicycle paths. One of the prompts around the room is, do you think that we should have a speed limit? And if so, what do you think that speed limit should be? For context, we've done some research. A lot of other municipalities around the country have either 15 or 20 miles per hour.
15: A new state law will bar e-bikes on sidewalks as well as ban high-speed e-bicycles and e-scooters on bike paths and bike lanes. Local park districts still have the authority to regulate use in their own jurisdictions. President Donald Trump is promising more checks for Americans, this time 90 checks of over 20 million seniors on Medicaid, on Medicare. In a social post, Trump said that they are going to millions of wonderful seniors to, quote, help pay for their Medicare Part B premiums. The checks will be funded by the Medicare Improvement Fund, which allows the Secretary of Health and Human Services to make payment adjustments to Medicare Parts A and B. Trump says that there's about $2 billion available. And Northwestern Wildcats played their very first game on the turf inside the new Ryan Field last night. WGN's Christine Flores was there speaking with Wildcat fans gathering outside the stadium hours ahead of kickoff.
18: It has 35,000 seats designed to be an intimate atmosphere, making it the smallest stadium in the Big Ten.
19: We feel very blessed that we have the Ryan family taking care of us, and we're just going to take it one day at a time, one game at a time, and God willing, win them all.
15: Cats got off to a good start with a 34-13 win over Penn State in their new digs. The $875 million project was funded by private donations and the Pat and Shirley Ryan family. Tennessee's governor announced prison commissioner Frank Strato will resign after overseeing the failed execution of Krista Pike. She survived two lethal injections and is now on a ventilator. Strato is expected to leave later this month. His department departure will come after he oversaw Tennessee's second failed attempt at lethal injection. All remaining executions in the state have been paused. And the fall school session is in full swing, but some area families may have some difficulty helping their young students transition back to class. Dr. Mark Fagan is a psychologist who works with youth care.

0: It's a program that helps children who have been in the DCFS system in Illinois. He says getting back to school sometimes causes major issues with stress and anxiety.
1: About half of Chicago Public School students have chronic absenteeism that goes on well into the fall months. And then also we see that there's a higher level of young people that are going into the hospital due to mental health issues.
0: Youth Care has a fall mental health checklist families can use. It includes tips on managing schedules and setting time aside for enjoyable activities outside of school or chores. You can find the list at ilyouthcare.com under fall mental health.
2: Nice and dry weekend for us around Chicagoland. Temperature today 67 degrees as we get towards tomorrow morning. Overnight lows right around 50 and chillier in outlying areas in the lower end of the 40s. Sunday afternoon looking beautiful. Lots of sunshine out there. 71 degrees for a forecast high. And we stay in the mid to upper end of the 60s, which is spot on for seasonally average as we get into Monday. Back into the 70s on Tuesday with abundant sunshine and looking great for Wednesday as well. High temperature could be the warmest all week, around 75 degrees with mostly sunny skies. From the WGN Weather Center, I'm meteorologist Tim Joyce.
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3: Molly, thank you so much. Great job there. It's Let's Get Legal, powered by the Illinois State Bar Association, up next. And it's Mike Leonard and Patrick Dolan for 2 hours. We got a lot to get to today, a lot of news locally, the Broadview 6 case and the Andrew Boustros situation that we've talked about, new developments there about what went down and maybe what happens next. Obviously, the Krista Pike story, the woman who survived the execution attempt, we'll have to talk about that. Congress, of all people, trying to regulate sports in the form of college sports law, the Senate and a bipartisan bill passing this week. I got a lot of problems with it. in general. So a lot of you love it, though. So we'll talk about that. Plenty other stuff. 312-981-7200 is our phone numbers. Please join the conversation. We'd love to hear from you. We got 2 hours, and it starts next on WGN.
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2: Oh, wow. Gosh, yeah, we're already starting. Obviously, a nod to the Padres knocking out the Cubs. And if you hear Arendt yelling in the background at any point, it's because we do have the Sox game in here. Mike Leonard's a fan, but he will respect the radio rules of not giving any play-by-play, but the Sox are up 2-0. And who hit the home run then just a couple minutes ago?
3: Mooney. Okay. I just have to do a shout-out to some longtime listeners who can't be with us today. Miguel, Colston, Chase, and Mooney. And Kyle can't be with us. They said they'd watch the show later, so yeah. I hope it's posted.
2: You're talking about Sox players?
3: Sox players extremely bummed that they're playing during the broadcast.
4: What are they doing now?
3: Religiously listen to the show.
2: Maybe they have a Walkman in it during their game. And
3: they could.
2: Or they're tuning in through the phone. That you can listen to us anywhere on the WGN radio app, so maybe they've got us on. So
3: wouldn't surprise me, but they knew Patrick's on, so I'm not sure if they're all going to tune in today.
4: Yeah, forget it.
2: Okay, Mike, I'm glad you're doing well. Patrick, everything good with you?
4: Everything's great. It's a beautiful day. To answer your question, though, I like it a little warmer. Mm. Like, it's nice to be outside walking around with, like, a sweatshirt or whatever. I prefer 80-some in shorts and T-shirt.
2: No, this is exactly where I want to be. But, hey, everyone's got their own opinions. So 312-981-7200. There is no shortage of topics this week. I do want to just, let's start local, Mike Leonard. We will get to the... botched execution. I don't know how else to say that. That's a wild case in Tennessee. I do want to get to sports and college sports and Congress stepping in to regulate them. I'm very opinionated on that for some reason. But Mike, why don't you reset the scene for us on the Broadview 6 and the Broadview 4 case? I know we've talked about it a lot and what happened with the prosecutor's office. So just a 1-minute summation of what got us to this point and where we go from here.
3: Okay. If you recall, the government charged 6 individuals, including some local politician types, with impeding ICE officers at Broadview. And what made the prosecution controversial is it turned out that there was a lot of irregularities before the grand jury. For example, prosecutor saying things to the grand jurors that were considered improper. Grand jurors who indicated they weren't going to vote to indict being removed or allowed to leave. So it was just a big fiasco and ultimately resulted in a dismissal of all the charges.
2: Right.
3: That led to a great inquiry into what had happened before the grand jury. The prosecutors had given redacted materials from the grand jury sessions to the judge, redacting out what could be considered misconduct.
2: Yeah, all the things they messed up.
3: Yeah. So now with the case being dismissed, of course, the defense still wants the U.S. Attorney's Office to be taken to task or at least investigated. And so there was a hearing this week before Judge April Perry in federal court with a packed house. And the issue was, you know, would the court take additional steps to investigate the actions of the U.S. Attorney's Office?
2: Are they trying to determine if there's, because this also threw other cases into turmoil. And I know then a lot of defense attorneys were saying, well, hey, look, let's look at what happened in my grand jury case with my client. Was there improper activity there? I mean, it really spread far and wide.
3: Correct. And, you know, I have a lot of cases in that building, so we filed a lot of motions asking for the grand jury materials to be unsealed. And what happens in those instances is the judge presiding over your case gets those transcripts, looks at them, decides if there's any misconduct. If there's not, then you don't get them.
2: Did that happen with some of your clients? Did you ask for those out?
3: I asked for them. I didn't. Unfortunately, that court didn't find there was any misconduct in those cases, which could have resulted in dismissal. However, in a couple of other cases filed by other lawyers, misconduct was found. So those issues are still pending. But this week, what happened was the focus wasn't on what happened before the grand jury. The focus was on okay, is the court going to investigate the actions of the U.S. Attorney's Office during the pendency of the case? You know, did they make false statements to the court? Did they lie to the court? Did

0: they cover things up to the court. So we're not focused on what happened when the case is before the grand jury. That's already kind of been decided.
1: Like, that was not good.
0: Correct.
1: But were they, while the case was going on, presenting misinformation to a judge, lying
0: correct.
1: To a judge?
0: Yeah, did they make misrepresentations to the court? What was the role of the national DOJ, the Trump administration, in the case? What were the communications? So after a pretty intense hearing this week, pretty much unheard of, you know, things were bandied about, like, should a special prosecutor be appointed? So the judge is going to take what she's called a sort of a fact-finding inquiry, start that at least, and they're bringing in a kind of a neutral third party to help oversee that process. And what the judge will do is issue requests for production of documents to the U.S. Attorney's Office to get their internal communications and to get their external communications with the DOJ in Washington about this case. And really the purpose is, you know, did you essentially lie to the court, misrepresent to the court, cover up to the court? And if so, what would be the sanctions? Would it be contempt? You know, would there be a contempt proceeding against the lawyers?
1: Is this judge who's overseeing this the same judge that oversaw the case with the Broadview 6, or is this a different judge?
0: Correct, yeah. Judge April Pair is the federal district court judge who was presiding over that case, so is obviously very familiar with what happened. Was, you know, by many estimates, duped by the grand jury materials that were originally submitted to her in a redacted format. She did a great job of getting to the bottom of it, getting unredacted copies, you know, calling them on the carpet. And it's really been something that's unheard of. You don't see in this building in federal court in Chicago, really anywhere, a situation where a judge is going to go forward with essentially an investigation of a U.S. attorney's office for possible cover-up, misconduct, misrepresentations. It just never happens. And, you know, from a defense perspective, you know, since defendants are held to a very high bar, as well as our counsel, you know, it seems very appropriate that they should be held to the same standard.
1: Should she be the judge that oversees this?
0: Sure. Yeah, there's no conflict of interest. She's just looking into, you know, what did they say to the court? Were those statements true? Did they cover up, misrepresent, or conceal things that should have been disclosed to the court? So, yeah, there's no conflict of interest there. I mean, I don't know if she has the authority to appoint a special prosecutor. That's a,
1: right.
0: It's a big legal
1: usually
0: question.
1: The DOJ does that,
0: correct,
1: right?
0: But she's not doing that. She's not appointing a special prosecutor.
1: Okay.
0: She just has someone who's neutral, who's assisting her in the process of gathering and reviewing the documents. After that happens, that may lead to attorneys from that office being subject to cross-examination, examination in court, which would be a monumental one in a million occurrence. And a lot of people would relish seeing that in light of what's going on. So we'll see.
2: Are you going to be that person who's going to be appointed to investigate?
1: Are you that neutral
0: no.
1: party?
0: Yeah, yes. The last party. Person they'd look to right. is to appoint me.
1: Yeah, a federal defense attorney.
2: I think you should be appointed.
0: No.
1: So she's going to have a neutral person, I assume a lawyer of some kind.
0: Yeah, there's
2: could
0: a University
2: you,
0: of Chicago.
2: Could be,
0: yeah.
2: Yeah, could
0: I think it's
2: right.
0: a University of Chicago professor who's involved. But, you know, that person's just kind of assisting the process. You know, it's not like that person's going to be have any power to, you know, conduct depositions or examination. So right now we're at the first stage, which is just gathering the documents that are relevant. And certainly these are not documents the U.S. Attorney's Office wants to produce. You know, the internal communications, because already Boutros, who is the U.S. Attorney in Chicago, took a public position and before the court that he didn't know certain things.
1: Yes.
0: And now those statements by him seem to be possibly not true, which would be a big deal. To have a U.S. attorney of a district called on the carpet for making false statements to a court. So there's a lot to be found out, and we'll see, you know, what next steps happen. I believe that's likely that the documents will reveal things that support a contempt type hearing, which may lead to examination under oath of the lawyers. And now add another wrinkle to this. The prosecutor that all the guns were pointed on, Sherry Mecklenburg, they kind of blamed her for everything. And, you know, she was the one before the grand jury. Now, she has got counsel, and she's taken a public position that, hey, look, everything I did was pursuant to my directives from Mr. Boutros and the office.
1: Oh, whoa.
0: The front office, the big-time office. So
1: she's pointing up.
0: She's pointing back.
1: There's
0: saying,
1: a bigger
0: look.
1: Fish.
0: Yeah, she's saying, look, it's not just me. I was doing what I was supposed to do. So there's definitely a conflict of interest between her as a former prosecutor and their office, because she's, of course, going to want to defend herself and say, this is what the office told me to do.
1: I'm a little confused. Like, how does a judge have an authority to do this? I mean, like, what, because this is just so out of the bounds and unusual that she I guess there were motions filed for her to do this,
0: yeah,
1: right?
0: Yeah, well, you're in the context of a proceeding. So just like any other case, a civil case or a criminal case, a court will always have jurisdiction, in my view, to oversee the proceedings. And if it comes to light that someone made a misrepresentation to the court would have always power to investigate that and possibly bring a to contempt proceeding against the lawyer or lawyer. So
1: even if they drop the case and it's over, you could still say there were things wrong with this case. We have the authority to oversee perhaps punishment for things that were done wrong by the prosecutors.
0: Oh, yeah, absolutely. If the standard was, hey, the case is now over, you can't look at our conduct, mm-hmm. that would be a big problem. So, yeah, there could be a civil or criminal contempt proceeding, and it would be based upon the judge's, you know, findings of what happened during the case, which would normally just entail an actual hearing where the judge would hear testimony from the lawyers involved, including Mr. Boutros, Ms. Mecklenburg, and others.
2: So, Mike, let's get to the Mike Leonard crystal ball moment. What's the fallout? You've expressed what you think they will find. What do you think the end result may be?
0: Well, I think if it plays out the way it looks like, there'll be contempt findings against some of the lawyers. They'll find them in contempt. They're not going to do...
1: First of all, yeah. Define contempt. What does that mean?
0: Yeah, contempt of court, meaning you knowingly, intentionally violated the rules of court. Okay, theoretically, in a criminal case, you know, the punishment could be anything to jail time or some other fine, but it's just a black mark, right? So nobody's going to go to jail. No one's going to get a sentence, you know, of incarceration or anything like that. However, obviously, if this happens, it'll lead for calls for the resignation of Mr. Boutros. However, I don't think he's going to resign. The Trump administration is going to support him and is going to back him. So I don't think he's probably going anywhere, regardless of what happens.
2: And that was the point of my question. I don't see anything happening.
0: Punishment. But I still think it's important. I mean,
2: I do too. I'm just saying, I don't see anybody punished.
0: Held in contempt and it be fully transparent of what they did wrong. The public should know that.
2: I agree with you 100%. I'm just saying most of the time that would have an end result effect, I don't think it's going to here.
0: Well, it does have an effect. I mean, let's face it. If they're found in contempt and they're found to have lied to the court, first of all, some people will lose their jobs, right? But also, it clearly, in my view, will have impact going forward. I mean, you know, you're going to watch your P's and Q's better than ever, and you're going to be much more transparent. I think it does have an effect upon how an office operates. So I do think there's a value.
1: Do you think that if we were to look at all the grand jury doings across the country, we'd find other cases like this? This, the high profile nature of this one puts so many eyeballs on this case that any black eye in the proceedings was going to be exposed. Do you feel like that this should be happening in other places too?
0: Yeah, what doesn't make sense, and we talked about this on the show, the idea that defense counsel cannot, in the ordinary course of business, receive the grand jury transcripts, all of them, as a routine matter, makes no sense to me. You know, you don't have to disclose the identities of the grand jurors, but the colloquy, the dialogue that goes on between the prosecutors and the grand jurors, of course, should always be known to the defense counsel. If they're making false statements, if they're misleading the grand jurors, if they're saying things, it's called vouching, you know, using your personality to persuade grand jurors to vote for an indictment, all that should be known. There's no reason why in our system defense counsel and the court cannot receive on a regular basis all of the grand jury transcripts. It makes no sense. What we do receive is, you know, when we're getting ready for trial and certain witnesses are going to testify, we of course get their testimony before the grand jury because that's testimony under oath and we can use to impeach them when they testify at the trial. But the more important issue, the issue we're talking about, is what are the prosecutors saying to the grand jurors? What are the grand jurors saying back? Of course, I'm not suggesting that across the country this is a giant widespread problem, but of course there's no doubt that in a certain percentage of the cases, improper conduct occurs. They're humans, right?
1: So, and it may not even be malicious. It may be...
0: Yeah, it may be lack of training,
1: right?
0: It may be a green prosecutor. It might be someone that doesn't understand, you know, what they can and cannot say to a grand jury. There may be other instances where it's clearly intentional. It might be intentional in a high-profile case. It might be intentional in a very low-profile case that no one would otherwise pay attention to.
2: But, I mean, the other thing is this a full and complete transcript? What you might get, what you're saying you should get as a defense lawyer, is it a full and complete transcript of what actually happened? That's another issue.
0: Yeah, no. So what we get is prior to trial, and oftentimes not until 30 days or 60 days before trial, sometimes even less than that, we get the sworn testimony of witnesses, right? The ones who are going to testify. So, for example, if Patrick Dolan testified for the grand jury, the trial's coming up, the government's going to call Patrick at trial. Of course, I'm entitled to what Patrick said under oath before the grand jury, because when you testify at trial, I can use your prior testimony under oath before the grand jury to what's called impeach you, to say you said something different, Mr. Dolan, at the grand jury. Therefore, the jury should disbelieve you at trial.
2: What about what the prosecutor says, though?
0: No. So we generally don't get that.
2: That's what I was getting at.
1: That's what you need.
2: Yeah, that's what I was getting at.
0: That's what you need, because, you know, it's an extraordinary, it takes an extraordinary showing to even get the transcripts that reflect the dialogue between the prosecutor and the grand jurors, which to me makes no sense.
2: That's the danger zone.
0: That should be, at a minimum, every federal district judge should get that. They can evaluate it. There doesn't have to be any hearing. They can say, look, I've looked at it. There either is misconduct, there's not. We're going to move on. If there is or potential, then we'll have a hearing. So it would take very little to do that.
1: I think everyone, if you're wondering what it was like, you can read the transcripts. They publicly made them available in the Broadview 4 or Broadview 6 case. And it was kind of wild. I'm not a lawyer, but it didn't seem very proper what was happening there. And the leading questions and the outright lying, or the multiple times they tried to get a jury, this grand jury, to indict. It seemed like a stretch to me as an untrained eye, and everyone can read them. Do we have any sense of a timeline here, Micah, when this judge and this third party are going to go through this stuff and when we might get some sort of resolution?
0: Well, I would imagine it would probably take, 60 days to get all the documents, to review them, analyze them, and then make a decision about next steps. Are we going forward to a full evidentiary hearing or not? Which I do think is probably likely. So we're probably looking at this being a hearing in front of the court, maybe in early 2027, would be my prediction.
1: Okay. So we'll stay tuned for that. We'll talk about that when that happens. It's Mike Leonard. He's a federal defense attorney. Mike, where can people reach yet? You're not going anywhere. Just in case people need immediate help because they're under arrest for something.
0: Yeah, in case Patrick...
1: If you're in the back of a police car right now... Under arrest.
2: Dial this number.
0: you're making me seem like I'm Better Call Saul, you know?
2: Well, that's pretty cool.
0: But it is good to let me give my information, because Patrick might talk on. I might not get another word in. But 312-380-6559. People who are being investigated or charged with federal or state crimes, or have an encounter with law enforcement, are concerned about next steps and any of those situations. As you know, John, we also represent whistleblowers and students in university and college disciplinary and misconduct investigations and proceedings.
1: And if you're in the back of the
2: sitting
1: car,
2: in the back of the car,
1: you can actually call us, 312-981-7200. We'll do it live on the air. We'll see just
2: Mike's
1: how you...
2: Mike's holding his phone, though, just in case. You really need help.
0: Better call Mike.
1: Better call Mike.
2: Right.
1: Quick break. The news, more Let's Get Legal on WGN.
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1: It is 66 degrees at the lakefront at 1:30. Good afternoon. I'm Molly Cavanaugh. The news is sponsored by PermaSeal. President Trump says he's working on an agreement that could be bringing relief at the gas pump. And the Blackhawks wrap up the season opening road trip at Buffalo against the Sabres tonight. Charlie Romiliotis has the pregame at 5:30, then the puck drops at 6 with John Weideman and Steve Conroy on 720 WGN and WGNradio.com. White Sox are at the Guardians. And they're up 2-0, bottom of the fourth. Notre Dame is beating North Carolina 27-20. They're in the third quarter, and Michigan is up 14 to Minnesota's 7. And on the roadways, DuSable Lakeshore Drive northbound between the Stevenson Expressway and Monroe Drive. There's stop-and-go traffic also going southbound on DuSable Lakeshore Drive between North Avenue and Chicago Avenue. Eisenhower inbound between Western and the Old Post Office. We're seeing delays, as well as the Kennedy outbound between Jackson Boulevard and Armitage Avenue. In an effort to relieve gas prices, President Trump claims an agreement has been reached with Europe to release a massive amount of diesel oil reserves. Trump said Friday that the process will, quote, begin immediately. The news comes as prices for diesel have surged. AAA reports Friday's national average for a gallon of diesel is $6.37. The Russian-Ukraine war, as well as the war in Iran, have put pressure on the world's diesel supply. And on Friday, the CTA opened a new community office on the far south side as work moves forward on the Red Line extension. The space at 401 West 111th will give residents a place to ask questions and track the 5.5-mile project. The extension runs from 95th Street to 130th, adding 4 new accessible stations by 2030. The transit officials say that the office will connect locals with upcoming career and small business opportunities. And Netflix users will be soon able to watch shows from the Disney library. Variety says Disney struck a deal with Netflix to license some of its movies and TV shows to the streaming platform. Disney will use the deal to promote upcoming seasons of shows and theatrical releases. The forecast from the WGN Chicago Weather Center. We're looking at a high of 67 expected today with sunshine tonight. Some clouds, maybe a chance of an overnight sprinkle, low of 50 near the lake. And tomorrow, mostly sunny and a bit warmer, highs in the lower 70s. 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
13: 137 on WGN. 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At this moment, many college football teams are in action. Many of the players on those teams are brand new to those teams this year. In fact, some teams have 90 or more out of their 105 players brand new to their team this year. As players transfer now, are eligible to essentially be free agents and go where they're going to make the most money. This has been a vast change, seemingly in the scope of the length of the NCAA, an overnight change that goes back to 2021 when NIL officially opened nationwide. Essentially the ability for college athletes to make money and slowly over the last 5 years, although rather quickly, get more transfers, and they can transfer anytime they want. They can get paid basically not only by a local company or a national company, but by conglomerates of boosters who put together a pool of money and essentially buy as much talent as you can. It's a story we've covered a lot here on WGN. And now Congress is stepping in to try and find a way to regulate it. In fact, the U.S. Senate passed a bill before they left for the fall election season. A bipartisan, over 70 senators voted in favor of a bill that essentially would try and rein this all in. And I think it's crazy. And I think I'm in the minority on this one. Mike Leonard, our federal defense attorney, Patrick Dolan, our employment lawyer that we chat with a lot, probably have a lot to say about this. Mike, what does the bill, as far as you know, aim to do?
14: It's called the Protect College Sports Act. It's basically attempting to deal with the issue of the transfer portal and the fact that now student athletes can essentially, anytime you have a good year, you get yourself into the transfer portal because you can make more money. You know, I have a good year at, say, U of I, and I put myself in the portal. I can go to, say, Texas, and maybe they'll pay me $1 million to play. So
13: I thought you were going to say Iowa from Illinois to try and
15: wow,
13: say that because Iowa's a better school.
14: Well, the student probably couldn't get into Iowa, so okay, we went to Illinois.
13: Oh, that's it, yeah, for sure. There it was.
14: But that's the one of the big things would be, first of all, it allows the NCAA and conferences to create rules, okay? So that would be meaning that Congress is saying, hey, it would be enforceable. Someone couldn't argue it's an antitrust violation for these conferences and for the NCAA to govern. So it makes that clear, which is huge. It would have this, go back kind of the old days where you had 5 years to complete your eligibility. You could transfer one time, you know, without any reason, without any penalty. So you could get into this portal once without penalty, but if you got into it again, then you could lose a year of eligibility, is my understanding. It sets the stage. It doesn't set caps, but it sets the stage for conferences and NCAA to make rules that will set caps for how much people can make for NIL, name, image, and likeness.
13: So, and not individuals. It would be a collective of the team, as
14: I understand. We don't know. Yeah, most likely they would set standards that say, hey, look, you know, Texas, U of I, Iowa, whatever, whatever the school is, you can only spend this much on your players for NIL. So who knows what the cap will be. It's been reported that some of the top schools like Georgia, Texas, et cetera, are now paying in collectively like $50 million a year to their players versus a less financed school like Iowa, who's in like the $17, $18 million range. I don't know. I think U of I was in like the 20s.
13: Yeah.
14: But right. it's an attempt to
13: still a drop in the bucket. Player field. Still a drop in the bucket for the revenue they bring in.
14: Yeah, yeah.
13: The schools.
14: So what they're trying to do is trying to level the playing field by setting caps so that one school, kind of like baseball, can't outspend everyone else dramatically. Or if they do, there's some penalty. But I think it would be different than baseball in that I think the caps would be enforceable. But Patrick, you talk about all the problems we're going to face here and why you don't think this is ever really going to happen.
7: Oh, I don't think so. I mean, I think you have so many different issues and so many different parties pushing and pulling in different directions. The thing that I think may make a difference, though, Mike, is if conferences are actually given the ability to make rules and enforce those rules, I think that's the start of something. And then you may see conferences like the Big Ten or whatever issue what we consider to be a cap, you know, $50 million per team. Here's the, I mean, it just, there are so many loopholes. What about deals that are struck with local businesses and players? You know, the boosters or the schools pushing players into those sorts of deals that don't come under the cap. We could go on and on and on about all the loopholes there. But here, this is my concern. These athletes should make money. They should make money because they are making so much money for schools and conferences. We have to figure out a way to make it fair because I don't, listen, you could extrapolate to baseball or whatever. Look at the Dodgers and the Brewers, all these different numbers. You have the salary cap. Does it actually mean anything to these teams? You could be in the exact same situation. The Big Ten could put a $50 million cap. Ohio State could spend $50 million and maybe more if they're willing to pay a penalty if that exists, like MLB. But then what about Northwestern or Iowa or Maryland or Rutgers, the teams that will never approach $50 million bucks? So then what? What okay. do we have?
13: I have a lot of issues with this. Number one, I don't think this is a congressional issue. I don't think they should be taking this issue up. I think the NCAA should battle this out with the players in some sort of collective bargaining agreement that either makes all these players employees of the university, and then they have an agreement like they do in baseball, where they maybe have minimum contracts of 2 years, so you limit the transfers, and you are signed, and you have to be there for that contract, and they put in non-compete clauses in them that are enforceable that don't allow them just to willy-nilly go to, if that's how they want to do it. But overall, I just feel like this is the most hypocritical thing ever, and it's from both sides of the aisle, this bipartisan hypocrisy. First of all, the Republican Party's backbone is free market capitalism, right?
14: Good point. Yeah.
13: The idea of let's let the market figure it out. Guess what? That's what's happening. It is a lot of change in a little amount of time, but this is what happens. The market is figuring itself out. There's money to be spent. Players are getting money, and we're seeing what's happening back and forth, and the market will settle on this. To the Democrats who support this, this is supposed to be the party of labor and labor rights. And here you are now on the side of trying to limit, essentially, the bucket in which players can get paid from. So I think both parties are being completely hypocritical the way they handle this. And they're also framing this issue as if this is an asteroid coming to hit college football and destroy it. College football has never been more popular. It has never made more money. It has never had as many eyeballs on it as it does now. And last year, the team with the most losses in college football history won the national championship. In other words, it's the best storyline in college football in my lifetime. The most parity the league has ever had. There's always been haves or have-nots, and the line was always so strict. And now all these teams have an opportunity, if they do it the right way, to be able to be powerhouses in their conferences, and I think it's as fair as can be, and we should never have Congress overreach and try and regulate what adults can make in private commerce.
7: So wait a minute, I want to understand what you're saying is the solution is to make student athletes, employees of the university?
13: My solution is do nothing. I think it's going to work itself out. But if you want to start limiting transfers, the way to do it is not have Congress step in. They would never do this in any other industry. Brett Kavanaugh, in his concurrence on the 9-0 opinion, said what they do and what they were doing in college athletics would be illegal in any other industry. So that's why he agreed to

0: one. We just, a lot of people just don't like the way college football is now. College athletics, oh boo-hoo. This is how this works.
1: But it's the only sport that is not regulated. Think of every professional sport. Why don't you make it like the other professional sports?
0: Congress never steps in baseball, to regulate football. They let these schools and institutions figure out a way. And how do they do that? They make employees. Those employees form a union, and there's a collective bargaining agreement. Do it that way.
2: But you can't you can't make people form a collective bargaining agreement.
0: No, you can't. Fine. Yeah. Well, it starts with, if schools really want to do this, make their players employees.
1: But every sport has a cap. Every league has a cap. So what you're saying is, why should college sports be different? Willy-nilly. Just don't regulate it at all.
0: I'm saying that if Texas
1: can come up with $100 million and Iowa can come up with $10 million.
0: Who cares?
1: Yeah, but that's not, every other sport does not work that way.
0: Then they should do what those sports did organically. Create employees that are paid by the university. They're already getting paid. Give them health benefits. Give them everything that employees get. Those employees then will be able to eventually, I would assume, maybe unionize. If they do, then you end up with a collective bargaining agreement. What I'm saying is, I may agree with the ends that you all want, a more parity in the league, more caps, but I do not think it is Congress's place to be hypocritical and try and make laws in where they would never do it in any other industry. And they didn't do it in MLB, they didn't do it in the NFL, they didn't do it in the NHL. It happened differently. We are treating 18 to 22-year-olds with incredible skills, with kid gloves, saying they're just kids, they're just kids. They are not. They're adults with skills. They should be paid for it. And if you want to do it in the right way, you make them employees. Give them protections.
1: I have a question. I don't know the answer to this question. Do conferences have the same ability to write and enforce rules that leagues have in professional sports?
2: Well, they do to their own institutional members. So, for example, the Big Ten can create rules.
1: Yes.
2: And their institutions have to follow it, because if they don't, they can be
1: limited. A cap. Let's just be specific.
0: Why would the Big Ten issue a cap if the Big 12 doesn't do it, or the SEC?
2: Yeah.
0: So that's they have competition between the conferences.
1: So then why doesn't Congress? Is this ever going to end?
2: Because John's saying he doesn't agree. He doesn't want any caps. But yeah, the problem is right now, of course, on a conference-by-conference basis, they're not going to set caps. They're not going to undermine their ability to compete against
1: them. Right,
2: one great thing I hope we can all agree upon, which never happens, and I hate to even agree with any of John's points because I never like to agree with John.
1: Yeah,
2: but I do.
1: Sure.
2: But one thing I think is unique and great in the bill, if it passes, is it requires these football programs to provide health insurance for the athletes for 5 years after they leave the school.
0: Yes, that's
2: which is tremendous, because these guys are beaten and battered, sometimes with permanent injuries. Honestly, I think the health insurance should be forever, not for 5 years.
0: I agree.
2: Some of these guys are literally injured for life.
0: Can we also say that the bill does not limit how much to pay coaches?
1: Yeah. Well,
0: and how much to spend on the stadiums, right? They are not, if these colleges are so afraid of spending so much money on this stuff, then stop paying your coaches $12 million.
2: Wouldn't you love to hear from a former Division I athlete?
0: Mike, I was going to go with that. Jim from Aurora. Hello, my friend. How are you doing today?
3: Not too bad. Yourself?
0: Good. What's your thoughts on this show? You used to play ball?
3: I actually swam in college at the Division I level.
0: Nice. Congratulations. What do you think about all this?
3: I wouldn't call it congratulations. I'll say this. I tell every person who says they're going to college for a sport to really think about it, because the bottom line is this. When you're a scholarship athlete, you're already an employee of the university, whether you like it or not. There is no such thing as a student athlete. You are an employee of the university.
0: But you aren't in reality. You don't have the rights that an employee has. Shouldn't we just give it to them?
3: I agree wholeheartedly with you.
0: Thank you.
3: And they should be able to, they should be paid correctly, because I'll tell you what, when I looked at what my scholarship was and the amount of time I put in, I made about 7 cents an hour. That's no joke.
0: Wow. Exactly.
3: And
0: go ahead.
3: The fact is that so much time is required. Typically, as a Division I athlete, you're going to spend 5 years at the school, not four.
0: Yeah.
3: That's just a fact. And that fifth year, you got to come up with that on your own. once you're

0: injured, the likelihood that you will lose all of your scholarship money is incredibly high.
1: Yeah,
0: in fact, what happened to me.
1: Oh, no.
0: And there is no aftercare.
1: Yeah. Jim, I got to put a pause on this because I have to hit a break. You hang right there. I might ask you to follow up, but I agree with Jim, and I'm glad he agrees with me. And your thoughts, too. 312-981-7200 after this.
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1: 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My overall objection, and we were just arguing and fighting during the break, which we shouldn't because it's better on the radio, Congress doesn't step in anywhere else into an industry and regulate how much people make.
9: Well, they do indirectly, you could argue, is that because they have this, because they allow leagues to be exempt from the antitrust laws, they allow leagues to make caps. So they do interject themselves,
10: they
9: I
10: do,
9: think.
10: By omission.
1: Okay, then omit this one then too.
9: Can we ask the like, Division One athlete what he thinks about the caps?
1: Could you stop running my show? Jim, Mike Leonard, the new host of Let's Get Legal, has a question for you. What do you think about caps to pay, Jim?
0: To be honest with you, I think it's a horrible idea.
1: Thank you, Jim. Yeah. See, I love putting Jim on. Good idea, Mike.
9: Jim, are you related to John Hanson?
10: Jeez.
9: Or do you rent an apartment from him?
0: Sure, well, I don't know exactly, but I'm guessing no. No, I think the cap is a horrible idea. I really do. I mean, if you're at a university that can afford to pay you more and you're performing at that higher level, there's more being asked of you. Why shouldn't you get paid more money for that?
1: Thank you, Jim.
9: Does it bother you, though, in any way that it does it seem unseemly or bother you that, like, some rich guy, like...

0: the Oracle founder who said his wife wanted him to get the quarterback and pay the $10 million. Does it bother you that like a rich individual can have such a direct impact upon
1: the fortunes of a team? Why should an 18-year-old go ahead, Jim? Last thought.
2: But that's already happening.
1: Thank you.
2: I mean, that's a, in my point, in my view, that's a moot issue because it's already happening. It's already taking place in everything. It doesn't matter if it's the McDonald's on the corner or something with Amazon or anything in between or whatever. It's already happening. The point is this. As a student athlete, you're neither a student nor an athlete. You're an employee that doesn't get anything for it. And you, aftercare is horrible. It is not existent. And the care that you get while being in that position is terrible.
1: Yeah, Jim, I appreciate the phone call and you enduring the cross-examination from a federal defense attorney, Mike Leonard. We got to hit the snooze, but thank you, Jim. Have a good one, okay?
2: You too.
1: Let's just leave this one last point. One last point, and I got to hit the news. So many people say they should just be grateful of their free education. That used to always be the argument. Many of the people that argue that on one side of their mouth also bash college as an unnecessary education these days. And I also think that's hypocritical. News next from the Northwestern Medicine Newsroom. We'll pick it up after that.
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12: It's 63 and sunny at the lakefront. It is 1:59. Good afternoon. I'm Molly Cavanaugh. Springfield reportedly is working on a deal to keep the Bears in Illinois. And the Blackhawks wrap up the season opening road trip at Buffalo against the Sabres tonight. Charlie Romiliotis has the pregame at 5:30. Then the puck drops at 6 with John Weideman and Steve Conroy on 720 WGN and WGNRadio.com. White Sox are in the top of the 6th ahead 2-0 against the Guardians. And Notre Dame pulled ahead 37-20 against North Carolina there in the 4th quarter. And Michigan-Minnesota. Michigan 14, Minnesota 20, fourth quarter there as well. And looking at the roads, the Dan Ryan inbound between Chinatown Feeder Ramp and Roosevelt Road is stop-and-go traffic. DuSable Lakeshore Drive northbound between the Stevenson Expressway and Montrose Drive is pretty congested. Also, DuSable Lakeshore Drive southbound between North Avenue and Chicago Avenue. On the Edens, inbound between Elston Avenue and the Montrose Avenue Kennedy Junction, it is about 2 minutes worth of delays. And the Eisenhower looking congested outbound between Independence Boulevard and First Avenue. Governor Pritzker says that Illinois lawmakers should be ready to vote on a bill to keep the Bears in Illinois next month. That's when the fall veto session begins, November 17th. Pritzker met with the NFL commissioner Roger Goodell and the state lawmakers yesterday, trying to keep the team in Illinois. The governor told Capital News Illinois it was, quote, helpful meeting. And the website is also reporting that Pritzker and Goodell have been exchanging texts and phone calls for the past 9 months. Mayor Johnson weighed in.
13: You know, my message is still the same, right? That the Bears belong in the city of Chicago. And I'm grateful that conversations, you know, have continued. You know, I've never closed my door to this conversation. In fact, I've been the most consistent Bears fan in the entire state of Illinois.
12: In August, NFL Commissioner Goodell said that Arlington Heights is still a viable candidate for the new stadium, and the Bears host the Jets tomorrow, Soldier Field, noon kickoff. President Trump is back on the campaign trail where he's looking to shore up lagging enthusiasm for his party ahead of next month's midterm elections. News Nation's Tom Dempsey has the story.
14: President Trump today will be in Ohio to rally voters, but this comes right on the heels of President Trump holding a rally in Alabama where he called on supporters to head to the polls.
15: Close your eyes and pretend I'm on the ballot, but in a way I am on the ballot because we have to win.
14: That speech took place in Mobile, Alabama, the site of one of President Trump's first big rallies when he ran for president back during the 2016 presidential election. Senator Tommy Tuberville, running for Alabama governor, joined him.
12: So President Trump will be in Ohio to deliver marks in Vandalia, which is outside of Dayton. A 64-year-old man is recovering after being shot Friday night during an attempted armed robbery inside a Streeterville parking garage. Chicago police say the victim was confronted by two men in the 400 block of East Illinois Street just after 6:30. The suspects demanded his property, and when he refused, one of them opened fire. According to officials, the victim is expected to be okay. Authorities are searching for those suspects. Road repair crews have been deployed around the city for another weekend pothole blitz. WGN's Rob LaFrenz has the story.
16: Mayor Brandon Johnson and the Chicago Department of Transportation have stepped up pothole repair this fall. And for the second week in a row, more than 30 crews have been deployed to repair potholes in some of the city's hardest hit areas. Last Saturday, crews filled nearly 5,600 potholes in a single day. The ramped up effort builds on CDOT's year-round maintenance work that's resulted in more than 330,000 potholes patched across Chicago so far this year.
12: If you know of a pothole that needs filling, call 311. Use the CHI 311 app or visit 311.chicago.gov. And CBS Sports has fired former Dallas Cowboys quarterback Tony Romo from the broadcast booth on Friday. News Nation's Connell McShane has more.
17: This follows his arrest in July for driving while intoxicated while he was in Milwaukee. Romo was placed on indefinite leave shortly after the arrest. He pleaded no contest last month to the charge. CBS putting out a statement saying the split was mutual, with Romo saying he'll take time to focus on his health and family. His place, by the way, in the broadcast booth has been taken this year by J.J. Watt, and CBS says in its announcement that arrangement will remain in place.
12: After the arrest, Romo admitted to dealing with alcohol dependency. More women are being prescribed GLP-1 weight loss medications like Ozempic after giving birth. A new study finds GLP-1 use among new mothers saw an increase of 24-fold in 2025. Researchers looked at insurance claims covering over 1 million births over 7 years. The study's results say that the weight loss medications now account for about 40% of new postpartum prescriptions.
18: Some areas of patchy dense fog around, but otherwise expect sunshine for this beautiful Saturday around Chicagoland. Temperature rise, a little warmer than yesterday, will be in the mid to upper end of the 60s across the board, with lots of that sunshine for Sunday as well. High temperature of 71. As we look towards Monday, high temperature 63 degrees with mostly sunny skies. From the WGN Weather Center, I'm meteorologist Tim Joyce.
12: It's 67 degrees at O'Hare, 66 at Midway, and 71 at Joliet. 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I'm Molly Cavanaugh, WGN Radio News.
1: Thank you very much, Molly. Another hour of Let's Get Legal, powered by the Illinois State Bar Association's ahead. Got a lot of questions on the line. We're going to get to them next. And at some point, maybe a little in the later in the hour, we'll talk about the Krista Pike situation, the woman who survived an execution attempt in Tennessee. So get your thoughts in, 312-981-7200, after this on WGN. Tell me.

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2: College athletes score a big payout. I'm Bree Jackson, News Nation DC Deputy Bureau Chief. The College Sports Commission releasing details about how much college athletes are being paid by their schools under a new revenue sharing system. The report shows athletes receive nearly $1.8 billion in payments. Now that figure accounts for 307 schools making payments to roughly 35,000 athletes across 45 sports. Now, this report comes as lawmakers on Capitol Hill tackle legislation on a new rulebook for college athletics, dubbed the Protect College Sports Act. Among the top priorities in the bill, allowing athletes to transfer schools once, guarantees for athletes to enter name, image, and likeness deals, and increasing the cap on revenue sharing from schools. Now, the Senate approving that bill earlier this week. Next up, the House is expected to take up the measure after the November midterms. I'm Bree Jackson, and this is the News Nation Political Minute.
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6: And as we get to Shirley, I'm going to go to first. Jimmy, you'll be next. Shirley, you've been hanging out a while. I apologize. What's your question, Shirley? Oh, no.
7: She's gone.
8: Sorry. No, oh. I'm here.
6: Oh, Shirley, go ahead.
8: I'm sorry. Why doesn't a defendant have to testify?
6: Oh, that's a good question. It doesn't have to. It's their choice, right, Mike?
9: Yeah, I love that question. It's very interesting. I think the problem is jurors often think they should testify, but our Constitution and our case law says that you have an absolute right not to testify because in a criminal case, the burden of proof is on the government to prove you guilty beyond a reasonable doubt, meaning you don't have to prove your innocence. So therefore, you don't have to present any evidence at all in your favor, and you certainly don't have to testify at trial to essentially disprove the government's case or to prove your innocence. That's one of our most important rights. And the jurors are told repeatedly, particularly in the jury instructions, that you cannot use the defendant's silence against him for any purpose, so they can't discuss it in jury deliberations. The reality is, as I think we know, that jurors often expect and want the defendant to testify and feel dissatisfied if the person doesn't have an explanation, even though they can't discuss it amongst each other and use it as a basis to find them guilty. Clearly, it's an issue in a lot of cases, but in the vast majority of criminal cases, I guess if we did some sort of statistical analysis, I'll bet defendants don't testify probably 80% of the time. And so we've had success having a defendant testify, getting not guilty,

0: But we've also had probably way more instances where defendant did not testify and we got the not guilty verdict. So that's a great question.
1: Do they often want to?
0: It really depends. I mean, a lot of people are hell-bent on testifying. Like, there's no question they're going to testify.
1: Heck-bent on a WGN.
0: Heck-bent, I'm sorry. But, you know, your advice to them may be, I don't think you should in this case. I don't think it's a good idea. I don't think you're going to hold up, or I don't think the government's case is strong enough. You shouldn't. And it's their choice. So you can just give them their best advice, and typically they'll listen to you. But obviously some people are, from the get-go, there's no doubt in their mind they're going to do it. Oftentimes, though, during the course of the trial, they see how it's going. If they perceive it's going well based upon your cross-examinations, they might change their mind. And they might also get educated during the trial of how hard it is on cross-examination. And they kind of get a firsthand look at what that really looks like. And then if they have an out not to testify, because they don't have to, they might take that out.
2: Is there a type of crime where that you think is better suited to a defendant's testimony?
1: Interesting.
0: That's a great question. I think, you know, anytime you're talking about what defendant believed, what he thought, what his intent was, you know, why he did it, you know, and it kind of begs for an explanation. Of course, if it's a...
1: You mean like a financial, like a white-collar thing maybe more so, where it's not so emotional, like a murder or something?
0: That could be, but I think more importantly in a case where... I mean, it really so fact specific,
1: right.
0: But if it has anything to do with an element of the crime, is the defendant's intent and whether he acted knowingly or recklessly or, you know, whatever. And there's a good explanation for that. You know, maybe you get the not guilty, but also maybe if you're found guilty of a lesser charge. For example, my partner recently tried a case in at 26 in California. And the charge on the table is first degree murder. Okay. And he argued successfully that the jury, after the close of all the evidence, the jury needs to and should be instructed on a lesser charge, which was involuntary manslaughter, which is a different state of mind. Right. And so the jury found him not guilty on first degree murder, found him guilty on involuntary manslaughter. What's the effect of that? Probably 20 to 30 to 40 years difference being in prison versus not being.
1: Okay.
0: So a case like that where, you know, your intent and your motive and what you were thinking at the time is relevant, that might cause you to testify.
1: Let's go to Jimmy. Jimmy has a question for Mike Leonard. Hi, Jimmy. What's up?
3: I have a quick little story to tell and a question for Mike.
1: Okay.
3: A friend of mine was driving with his buddy. He was a passenger in his buddy's car. It stopped by the police with the statement that they had a taillight out or something like that.
1: Mm-hmm.
3: Asked if he was, if they could search his car. He stupidly consented to a search. But they had a sniffing, drug sniffing dog, but nothing happened. They just sniffed him. They sent him on his way. About several hours later, police come to the driver's home and break in the door and so forth with a warrant and find drugs and charge my buddy, who didn't have anything to do with it, with possession, possession with intent to distribute, and conspiracy.
1: Oh, wow.
3: And of course, my first advice to him is hire a really good criminal defense lawyer like Mike.
1: Yeah.
3: He's not in your jurisdiction, Mike. So, and by the way, his buddy has now left the area.
1: so you're curious about consent to a dog sniff leading eventually to a warrant to search a house and maybe the process of that situation. What do you think about all that, Mike?
0: Wow, it's a great question, a great fact scenario. It raises like a myriad of issues that happen all the time. Number one, was the stop of the car appropriate? Of course, that's always a battle in a motion to suppress, arguing that you didn't have probable cause to stop the car in the first place. You know, unfortunately, law enforcement will sometimes make up reasons to pull you over. But if you have something like an expired plate, or a broken taillight or some damage to your car, there might be a basis to pull you over. That will be a big litigation issue.
1: Also, does then search your car? Like, that gives them the right to search it or no?
0: No.
1: Okay.
0: I mean, so that's the crazy thing. So, I mean, unfortunately, in this situation, it sounds like the friend of the person you're talking about agreed, hey, go ahead and search my car, which it's unfortunate.
1: Whoops.
0: Because you have the right not to have them search your car.
1: Well, the friend was the passenger, but yes. Anyways,
0: yeah.
1: Go ahead.
0: Yeah, so it sounds like the driver said, go ahead and search. I don't know why he did that, but obviously...
1: Well, in that moment, you're like, okay, I don't have anything in this car. Go ahead and search it.
0: What makes it weirder is, though, then they used that information, which seems like nothing, to get a search warrant to go to the guy's house.

0: was the driver, which again would be a point of contention in litigation. However, the person who can raise that argument really is the owner of the house, not the friend. What makes less sense to me is why your friend would be charged with conspiracy, because conspiracy means an agreement between two parties to commit a criminal act, to do something wrong. And so the fact that you're with somebody, even if that person is involved with committing a crime, doesn't make you guilty of conspiracy. You have to actually be a knowing participant in it and agree to commit a crime. So a bunch of fantastic issues. I wish this person needed a lawyer here.
1: Can I ask a follow-up to that? Obviously, a judge signs off on a warrant. Can you ever argue after the fact that that warrant was improperly issued, like a judge erred, or is their judgment final?
0: No, you can. You can contest the search warrant. So you'd have to show that the information they provided to the judge to get it was false or improper in some way.
1: But you can't second guess the judge's judgment in that case.
0: Correct. Yeah, you can't say, judge, you shouldn't have done this, but you can contest the issuance of it in the first instance, which also happens on a regular basis. So this seems like a great hypothetical. Too bad it sounds like a real world case. And if this guy needs an attorney wherever this is, tell him to give me a call.
1: What number, Mike?
0: 312-380-6559.
1: Patrick, any follow-ups to that, or should I hit this commercial break?
2: No, hit it.
1: All right, 312-981-7200 is our phone number. If you have employment law questions, Patrick Dolan's standing by for that. If you have any other questions for Mike Leonard, if you're in the back of a squad car right now, give us a call, 312-981-7200. After this.
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1: Hey, on WGN, John Hansen here. Mike Leonard there, federal defense attorney. Patrick Dolan to my left as our employment lawyer. They're making fun of me the entire commercial break, and it continues as I talk on air. Okay, Mike 708 or 6.

0: Well, that's a question for you. You want to pay attention? Are you going to still pay attention to the Sox game, or can you watch me here?
1: I can watch you. Yeah.
0: Okay.
1: I can. I'm very adept to looking both directions.
2: Yeah. Really good. Yeah.
0: Go okay. ahead. When one person is murdered, assaulted, or etc. That's a heavy lifting item, etc.
2: Yeah. Wow.
0: That's the heaviest etc. I've ever heard.
2: Wow. Okay.
0: Whether they're murdered.
2: That's exciting.
0: I.e. murdered, or for example. Anyways. Sorry, I'm not making fun of you, 6 year. I just thought that was fun, the way it was worded. Why are there, this is a good question, why are there several counts of the alleged crime for one suspect in one incident? And you're looking at me with those eyes like, I don't think there should be.
1: Well, yeah. So it's a great question. And I think we see it all the time, is prosecutors routinely overcharge a defendant, meaning you might have one act and they might charge you with 10 different offenses. Why? They want to win on one of those counts. But more importantly, they want to leverage those counts against you and say, hey, look, you know, you could plead to X and we'd give you a sentence of, 5 years, versus if you go to trial, you might get 40 on the big charge, things like that. So it's a very common tool and technique used by prosecutors, with a little bias towards me as a defense lawyer.
0: Okay, sounds good. 708, once they read you the first sentence of the Miranda warning, remain silent. Keep silent even if they ask if you understand your rights.
1: Well, it's very interesting. Yeah, I mean, we see on TV all the time, the cop reading, you have the right to remain silent. We all know it, I think. Don't you think most people know and understand that?
2: Yeah. Sure.
1: But it's remarkably, it's to me unbelievably how often people just ignore that, because for many reasons, but sometimes they think, well, gee, I have nothing to hide. So if I say something, how could that hurt me? Well, of course it could hurt you, because they're trying to use what you say against you. And if you talk, they can use it against you. If you remain silent, they can't use your silence against you in any way at all. They can't comment on it. They can't introduce it. So no one ever knows that you remain silent.
2: John, did you talk after you were Mirandized?
0: No, never had Miranda read to me. So okay.
2: Just want to be clear.
1: That's a different show, Patrick.
2: Oh, sorry.
1: That's not for today.
2: That's our show?
1: Not for today, yeah.
2: Okay.
0: No, I could see why people talk, though. One, if they are innocent of what they're being accused of, they think, well, I have no reason not to talk, right? And I'm going to appear guilty if I don't talk. Not that that appearance matters, but I'm just trying to put myself in the headspace of someone who's accused. You're trying to convince them, and you're like, oh, well, then I'll be able to settle this. We're not going to go any further here. I'm just going to explain what went down, and I'm fine.
2: Or maybe you're a narcissist, and you think you can just talk your way out of it.
0: Well, I was going to say, if you did do it, you're thinking that. Yes. You're like, I'm going to be able to wiggle my way out of this sucker.
1: Are you indirectly calling John a narcissist?
2: No, because he said he didn't say anything.
0: So I hope I'm never in any position like this, but I think I'd shut up.
2: I'd say,
0: hey, Mike Leonard, get over here.
1: I mean, here's the problem. You make some great points, and that's why people do it in terms of talking. But the problem is you're oftentimes dealing with very sophisticated questioners, right? Might be an FBI agent, Homeland Security, a well-seasoned detective, whatever. And they're not always there to just ask you objective questions. They may have the idea that you are guilty. They may have certain facts that they want you to admit to, which would be admissions against your own interests, which could help further bringing charges against you. So the safest thing, even if you wanted to talk, let's say, hey, I'm going to talk no matter what. Why wouldn't you talk to a lawyer first? Get some guidance on that. See if this is a really good idea. Could you go in and talk with the lawyer? There's a lot of things you could do versus just deciding on the spot to talk. And again, people's recollections on the spot in a crisis moment isn't necessarily always clear. You may make statements that are false, but unintentionally so. They might be incorrect, but you don't have a chance to think about the whole scenario. You haven't seen the documents before. You haven't thought about the subject matter before. So you're in a poor position to answer questions on a subject. It's just like you. If I asked you, John, hey, where were you on September 4th at about 11? And you're just going off the top of your
0: head. Which year?
1: Well, I wouldn't. Maybe if I ask a normal person like Patrick, they wouldn't remember.
2: Oh, but that's how it is.
0: Like, I hear you. This is a real quick aside. But, there's about, I think it's only a couple dozen cases. And I saw this recently pop up on my feed. And I think it was either 60 Minutes or someone had done a story. There are some people that actually do remember where they were on every single day. And it's a disease to them. It is so strange. Like you say.
2: That'd be horrible.
0: And they tested it with this woman and they backed it up with facts. They later investigated it. And they were like, where were you on September the 14th, 1978? And it takes her a moment, but she goes, okay, so it's 78. I'm here. September, we're doing this. We had lasagna for dinner. We did this. And it's like the strangest.
1: And it's really true?
0: Yes. And it's an actual disease that I'll have to look it up.
1: Why do you think it'd be bad?
0: Oh, well, just imagine being inundated with that much information, right? Like, unless it could be filed away in your brain that you don't have to access it at all times, but that would be something.
1: You're basically like a savant, right?
2: Yeah, right.
0: But like for useless things that happened to you in the past,
2: It's not like taking
1: The interesting thing now is, don't you guys feel like if you look at your electronic calendar or whatever, I use electronic calendar, like I would have a much better idea than I would if I wasn't working as a lawyer who didn't have the calendar of knowing where I was and what I was doing. Otherwise, I have no clue.
0: I also love that you called it an electronic calendar.
2: I wasn't going to say anything.
0: You never sounded more Gen X than...
1: What do you guys call it?
0: The calendar. My
1: it's an electronic calendar.
0: On my cellular mobile telephone.
1: What are you, a calendar, the traditional calendar is a calendar you have on your desk, a piece of paper with boxes.
2: No one has those anymore, though. So you can just call it your calendar.
0: You bring up a good point. I just went to my phone and I saw on the September 4th, I drove down to Wilmington, Illinois.
2: And now you remember.
0: To get my grandfather's painting that someone had, and I got it back, and it was a really, now I know exactly what I had for lunch that day, because it was a day that something stood out. Anyways, we have a juicy question from the 773 for Patrick Dolan.
2: Go ahead.
0: I want to ask a follow-up, but I don't want to get the texter in trouble. Or get us in trouble for what the answer could be. 773, I was on a Zoom meeting from home. I forgot my camera was on. My employer saw something embarrassing in the background, and I've been disciplined for it. How much privacy do you actually have when you work from home? What a question, Patrick.
2: What's the follow-up you want to ask, John?
0: What did they see back there?
1: Sure. We all want to know that. We all want to know.
0: I don't want to know. It could be anything, right?
2: They were disciplined. You have no right to privacy during a Zoom meeting.
0: It could have been a poster with swears on. I don't even know.
2: Right. Yeah. It could be a political poster or something.
0: Yeah, maybe,
2: yeah. It could be. So you have really no right to privacy if you're on a meeting, a Zoom meeting that's work related. Even if you're in your home, doesn't matter. You're in a work meeting. So I would like to know what they were disciplined for, because I think that is really the question. Can they be? Should they be?
0: Yeah, right. But I mean,
2: maybe employers, they should just tell us.
0: Employers could have rules about, you know, conduct in the office that extends to conduct.
2: Well, it could be but it could be something that's offensive. It could be a bunch of people on a call and the poster or whatever it was offensive to some group. It could be completely inappropriate.
0: Right.
2: That would be like if you were at your desk in the office with an inappropriate picture, you could be disciplined for that. So it's the exact same thing. Just because you're on a Zoom call doesn't make it any different.
1: Can't we ask the texter what it was?
2: I know.
0: John, I did that 3 minutes ago.
2: Oh, so what do you got?
0: Nothing? I've got no response.
1: So meaning John could get in trouble if they were filming in the booth and they saw
2: the
1: Farrah Fawcett poster behind him. He would get in trouble with WGN.
0: I think that would cause more confusion amongst WGN. I think they'd be like, hold on a second.
2: I didn't see that coming.
0: Although... just as an aside here, I did have a Britney Spears poster as a kid, as a teenager, and it was absolutely a misdirection.
2: Well, that was tracks.
0: Exactly what I was doing.
2: That tracks.
1: Wow.
2: That's a different show, too.
0: That was a misdirection for my parents,
2: right?
0: Who did not fall for it.
2: For you.
0: And my friends, right? Of course. Like, hey, guys, I got Britney Spears back here, right?
1: That is classic.
0: Is that like Hit me, baby, one more
2: friend?
0: Time.
2: Is that your friend?
1: Wow.
0: Okay.
1: We're peeling back the onion here.
2: Yeah, this is fun. It's a good show.
0: The listeners know all about this.
2: Yeah, they
0: okay.
2: Do.
0: 3-1 I think I've told
2: Wait,
0: that
2: do
0: story.
2: We not have an answer yet? I want to know what was in the background.
0: They're never going to tell us, especially the more we badger
1: because
0: this person.
1: Because I do I'm think, Patrick, you know, I know you deal with these cases all the time. Don't you think there's that huge unfairness to, like, you're not doing it intentionally? You have something that a Zoom camera can see.
0: Oh, wait, I got a photo.
2: Okay.
0: I'm just kidding.
2: We
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4: It's 64 degrees and sunny at the lakefront at 2:30. 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Northwestern debuted its new Ryan Stadium on the 100th anniversary of the former stadium. Blackhawks wrap up the season opening road trip at Buffalo against the Sabres tonight. Charlie Romeo Lotis has the pregame at 5:30, then the puck drops at 6 with John Weideman and Steve Conroyd on 720 WGN and WGNradio.com. We've got White Sox 3-0 against

0: It's the Guardians at the bottom of the seventh. Notre Dame struck a win 37-26 final against North Carolina, and Michigan lost to Minnesota. That final score 14-20. And a look at the roadways. DuSable Lakeshore Drive between the Stevenson Expressway and Monroe. Pretty congested. Also southbound between North Avenue and Chicago Avenue. On the Dan Ryan, inbound between the Chinatown Feeder Ramp and Roosevelt Road. We're looking at stop-and-go traffic. Also on the Kennedy, inbound between I-190 and Nagel Avenue. And inbound between Austin Avenue and Montrose Avenue on the Kennedy, looking congested as well. Eisenhower, the I-290 inbound between Wolf Road and Harlem Avenue. About 12 minutes worth of delays. Chicago police are investigating what led to a shooting that left a 60-year-old man dead inside of an apartment. It happened on Lotus Avenue near Wellington Avenue in the city's Belmont-Cragen neighborhood on the northwest side. Police found the victim just before 5:20 this morning. Officers believe a male suspect entered through the rear door of the apartment, shot the victim, and fled. The wounded man was pronounced dead at the scene. So far, no one has been arrested. And it's a new era at Northwestern University as Ryan Field made its debut Friday night, and the Wildcats brought home a 34-13 win over Penn State. The stadium, an $875 million project, is said to be the most expensive and technologically advanced venue in college sports history. Ryan Field sits on the exact spot of the former stadium, and last night was the 100th anniversary of the original Northwestern Stadium. Forecast from the WGN Chicago Weather Center. Mainly sunny. We're looking at a high of 67 expected today. Tonight, partly cloudy and a chance of overnight sprinkles. Low of 50 near the lake. We also have tomorrow, Sunday, mostly sunny and a bit warmer. High in the 70s. 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
6: 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Sunday
7: morning. It's another Sunday morning. 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
8: All right, 2:36 here on WGN. John Hansen here, Mike Leonard, a federal defense attorney on mic number 2, Patrick Dolan, an employment lawyer on mic number 3. Mike, someone wanted to know, can you remain silent or be silent before being read the Miranda rights? Yeah, you can just be quiet the entire time.
9: Yeah, right? You have the right to be silent at all phases, right? So even if you're approached and you're not being read Miranda's, you're not under arrest, you can always be silent, sure, and it can never be used against you.
8: I often see these videos on social media fed to me where someone who is very aware of their rights goes at it with the police officer at a traffic stop or something, and I'm of two minds of it. Number one, I'm glad. I think we all should be aware of our rights. I do find it sometimes funny when they, instead of answering a question, they have like an answer printed out in a Ziploc bag that they like put out through the window that says, like either at a traffic stop that says, "You've had no reasonable cause to have pulled me over. I will not say anything. Please show me your badge number." Like, they almost are showing off just how
10: ChatGPT would handle it.
8: Yeah, but then there's maybe an altercation, or I've seen videos that make my blood boil where someone's doing nothing. And I saw this one video where a guy had, he was legally blind and had a folded up walking stick, but in his back pocket, and the officer approached and asked for an ID. And the person's like, I'm not identifying myself to you. I don't have to. You have to have probable cause for me to identify myself to you. And they're like, well, I thought it might have been a weapon. I can see now it's a walking stick. And he goes, yeah, you see now it's a walking stick. I'm not even going to tell you my name. And then it becomes a whole thing. The sergeant has to come. And at the end of the day, the police officer is disciplined. And then they arrest the person.
9: Yeah.
8: And I think you should know your rights, but I think I don't know, maybe I'm wrong here, that there's a time and place to be like, oh, well, I'm John Hansen, but you don't arrest me. Because, like, don't escalate when you don't need to.
9: Yeah, I don't know why you can't just be respectful to law enforcement. You can be. You can be respectful, but also choose to remain silent in response to questions. Those are two different concepts. And so this idea that let's be disrespectful on purpose, or let's not treat them with respect like we would anybody else, to me makes no sense. And I think it leads to a lot of other things that could be avoided. I'm not making excuses when law enforcement act badly, but like, we can have a civil dialogue that's different than someone questioning you about committing a crime.
8: I guess I just feel like, though, maybe they're right not to give their name when they don't have to. Maybe that officer's then gonna have them look up the person. They probably are.
9: Sure.
8: Maybe that person has a warrant and they don't want to know, and they shouldn't be doing that. Or maybe that person has a prior that might inform a decision or a question, line of questioning from an officer. So that's why I say I'm of two minds about it. You can be respectful, but know your rights. And I feel like so many of us don't know our actual full rights in those situations. But you don't have to, like, flex it so much. I don't know.
9: I've never seen, that's funny, I've never seen that approach where you had a piece of paper, you wrote that out, or a paper bag. Not a bad idea. I'm not sure if it's always necessary, but I wouldn't fault it. I would fault Patrick for, you know, me bringing him a sandwich today and him not eating it. That, to me, is a bigger issue.
10: I was thinking of questions for you, Mike, you know, instead of eating your sandwich. But I was thinking, like, why? So I think people have read about and seen on TV where folks are respectful in that circumstance. But once they start asserting whatever knowledge or rights they think they have, then it escalates.
8: For sure.
10: Despite their good intentions, like, hey, you know, this is how it's supposed to go. You can't do this. Oh, yeah. You know what I mean? So I think, is that right to not push back, but say, to question why you're stopped or whatever? And then it seems to escalate in the wrong way when you're just trying to do the right thing.
9: Understood. Yeah. I mean, let's face it, the law enforcement officer is human. So unfortunately, they may react the wrong way. And we've all seen them act badly, right?
8: Yes.
9: But that doesn't happen every time, but they do act badly. And there's reasons why people don't want to interact with them, don't want to escalate, and don't want to talk. I get it. And that's the right to do it. And sometimes that's absolutely 100% the best approach. I'm just talking about a routine stop where you could be respectful to each other. You're not answering questions about a crime. And we could give someone just the basic respect in that interaction, that encounter. that's all I'm saying.
8: Yes, yeah, I guess I understand people's natural skepticism to be cooperative when they feel like they don't have to be or that their rights are being violated. I'm always just amazed that they're willing to go to jail for that. Mm-hmm. And yeah, they may win eventually on a lawsuit or but I'm like, boy, who has time for all that? I'm John Hanson. Here's my ID. Go ahead. But I
10: plans.
9: However, sometimes it's the fact that people will push back about that and will expose the practice that's necessary. So
8: yeah,
9: you can go both ways on that issue.
10: I'm sure most of the time it goes just fine, though.
8: I think 99.9%.
9: Yeah, probably 80%. I wouldn't go 99. I'd go maybe 80%
10: And the other 20
9: interactions that don't result in anything.
8: Okay. Let's go to 773. Our company automatically deducts 30 minutes for lunch, but I usually end up working through most of it. What am I supposed to do if they're still deducting time? Well, you probably shouldn't work through your lunch then, right? How does that work?
10: No, so you're entitled to, and companies will really be good about enforcing this. Take a 30-minute unpaid break during the day. They have to. That's the law. Mm-hmm. And so, but if you're, it depends. Do you choose to work during that time?
8: Yeah, I usually end up working through most of it.
10: Yeah, but then why? Your choice of the, or is the company saying, well, would you take care of this or that? I mean, frankly, you shouldn't do it. But if the company is forcing you to do it, then that's a violation of Illinois law. So, I'm not sure who's
8: forcing you to take lunch and it's unpaid, do not work during it.
10: No, for sure. And that's the law. They have to.
8: If they're asking you to work for it through it, that's a problem.
10: That's a real problem.
8: 630. My employer says we're not allowed to record conversations at work. Mm-hmm. What if I want to record a meeting with HR because I'm worried about what's being said and I need it for posterity? Interesting.
10: No, not in Illinois. So Illinois is a two-party consent state. Both parties have to consent to the recording. So I talk to people all the time who record calls with their boss or HR or whatever. And they say, okay, well, we're not going to be able to use that in any sort of litigation proceeding. So why don't you just take notes of what you recall the call to be about or the encounter or the meeting or whatever it is. And we can use that. But that recording you can't use. In the way they record it, the other party's probably never going to consent. And that's why they're recording it. So.
9: And worse, it's actually a class,
10: it's a crime.
9: It's a misdemeanor crime to do it.
10: Yeah. Yeah.
9: Well, and sometimes employers will use that as leverage to
10: people tell me all the time that they recorded a call. And I said, okay, well, don't do it again. Yeah. Let's talk about what the substance
8: You don't turn
10: was.
8: Them into the police.
9: What do you do? Okay, here's a good question for you, Patrick. So let's say you're in litigation. Mm-hmm. You're representing the plaintiff. Let's say employment discrimination suit. You get a request for production of documents. Mm-hmm. Your client has told you that they've taped conversations with HR, and they ask for the request for production asks for all statements between the plaintiff and such and such. And you know that your client has taped calls between him and her and that manager. Do you produce them?
10: I think you have to produce them. And I think the way you go about producing them, you could talk to, the opposing counsel and figure out how you're going to produce it. But I think you have to produce it. I mean, it's information that's responsive to that demand. And I think you have to listen.
8: Even if it's obtained illegally.
9: Why couldn't you assert a Fifth Amendment privilege?
10: You know what? Okay. Then.
9: I'm just asking. Like, couldn't you assert a Fifth Amendment
8: this
9: privilege?
8: Cross examination on Patrick.
10: Yeah. Well, you could, that may bring about more problems than you want. That's what I'm saying. It depends. You know, your relationship with the opposing counsel, how you're going to get that information to them, under what circumstances, etc. There are ways to get around that issue without simply taking the Fifth in a response and not producing it. I think that could end very poorly.
9: But have you had employers in your litigation cases where you have produced the tape that was illegally done, and then they asserted a claim against your client?
10: Criminally, or they referred it to law enforcement,
9: or they filed a civil complaint in your case against you as leverage against your client.
10: Absolutely. I mean, and that also in more broadly comes about in confidential information. That happens all the time. My clients, quote unquote, take information as evidence of discrimination, and they claim that you've taken confidential information improperly, and they use it either as a cross claim or to defend the actual lawsuit.
9: Gotcha.
8: I have a 608 has a comment and wants us to comment on it regarding people asserting their rights and the law enforcement escalating the interaction. They say this seems to happen a lot with women and people of color. Can you guys comment? Thank you, Stephanie. I'll say Agreed.

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5: And on WGN, John Hansen, Patrick Dolan, Mike Leonard, a lot of great questions coming in. We were talking about two-party consent for recording in Illinois, Patrick Dolan. 773 says, what about smart glasses always recording? My guess is that the smart glasses, when you're in a private conversation, would need consent. If you're out in public, much like in public recordings on news and TV and cameras and audio, that is, you don't have the... you're not expecting to be private in public settings. So my guess would be there's no special carve out in laws for those glasses being recorded.
6: I think that's exactly correct.
5: Okay.
6: So short answer.
5: Private, you still must ask.
6: Yes.
5: I'm sure people don't, but
6: it's
5: they
6: a recording
5: should.
6: Device, whether it be your glasses or your hand.
5: But if you're on
6: matter.
5: The street, this happened a lot when I was a TV reporter, is that we would be filming things happening on the street and people would be like, I don't want to be on TV. And I'm like, I'm sorry, you don't have a right to private. I mean, we'd do our best, of course.
6: Yeah.
5: Like, but if it was live and someone was like, I can't believe you put me on TV, I'm like, we're just on the street. Like, you don't have a right to an expectation of privacy.
6: There you go.
5: Okay. Let's go to Diane. Diane has a question. Hi, Diane.
7: Hi, John. I really like your show. I enjoy law is my hobby. So I'm a pro se person, and I think the lawyers are familiar. I have a little witticism about that. I consider pro se the Rodney Dangerfield of the legal realm because we don't get a lot of respect. Huh. But then again, pro se, you can see from the judge's point of view, they don't love that because we don't know basically what we're doing, right, in their eyes, and that's true. So I like the law. So I'm respect for the law as well. But I had a false arrest way back. Now, talk about a slog through life, what doesn't kill you makes you stronger. I have pursued employment situations that really I feel I've been precluded from gainful employment. I am not a well-off person. I'm sort of a Luddite in that I don't have a smartphone. I use the library computer. But my question is, first of all, there's no law libraries that one can have access to like one could before, way before 911. You could use the Northwestern till midnight, the public. But anyway, I was wondering about expungement. My arrest was a federal arrest.
5: Mm.
7: It was.
5: You don't give it. You don't
7: when you talk.
5: Yeah, Diane.
7: When you talk to the lawyer.
5: Oh, go ahead. Okay. I just want to. I want to make sure I get you an answer.
7: Right. It must be coming up because lawyers have said if it's criminal trespass, 7 years, it's nothing. But then mine was federal, and
5: okay, so,
7: I did my lawsuit on that, my first lawsuit. So that was. I think it's coming up in employment
5: okay,
7: situation because I'm being.

0: attorney, you know.
1: Can you use Mike Leonard? Can they expunge something from a federal record?
2: A federal conviction cannot be expunged. If it's just an arrest, possibly, but not a conviction. But, you know, depends on what database is being used. You even though you have something expunged, like you get convictions expunged, is that it may show up, right? So it depends on what database they're using.
3: And from an employment law perspective, a conviction cannot automatically disqualify you from any job. You have to get to the next round. And if it's related to what the job is, it may preclude you, the employer, rightfully from hiring you, but it should not automatically preclude you from being offered a job.
1: Okay. Thank you very much, Diane. By the way, we got a text from the 708 last hour. I hope they're still listening. Hi, Let's Get Legal. The people that took the bar exam in July got the news that they passed this week, and my daughter passed the bar.
3: Oh, that's great. That's a big deal.
1: You're not going to offer a congratulations?
2: That is phenomenal.
3: Yeah,
2: wait,
3: it really
2: so
3: is.
2: So that was the August or July bar?
3: It was July.
2: And what's the person doing next? Do we know?
1: I don't know.
3: Working for you?
1: 708. Yeah, right, exactly.
2: That's fantastic. Congratulations.
3: It is. It's a big deal.
1: Let's go to Julia. Julia, what's your question?
4: Hi, everyone. My question is, what's one thing you changed about how you try cases after a verdict that surprised you?
1: Ooh, good question. Mike Leonard, what do you think?
2: Wow, what a great question. Yeah, it's so interesting because you try to think and rethink and analyze and overanalyze your own performance and what you did in every trial you do. And particularly if you lose, you're beating yourself and killing yourself over, you know, 10 different things that you think lost a case for you. So It's not answerable, I guess, in a simple way, but you're always kind of analyzing how you handled witnesses, what arguments you made, what arguments you didn't make, what you thought resonated with the jury. And it's just kind of more of a feel for it and trying to learn a lesson. You often learn lessons from trials by making mistakes, right? So you kind of analyze your performance in each one. And if you think something, you know, doesn't resonate, isn't something that's persuasive to a jury, of course you're going to try to eliminate that. It's kind of like my old famous law professor at Loyola used to say, you got the litigator's briefcase, which is your head. And so you're always trying to jigger and gerrymander your performance based upon the experiences that you learn. And every trial, even if you win, even if you lose, you learn a tremendous amount. It's not always so sort of conscious, but it goes to your overall performance. But what a great question.
1: Yeah, and you tried to filibuster Patrick out of an answer. Go ahead, Patrick.
3: No, I was going to say it's just communications, but I agree. You go over it in your head endlessly during and after that trial. Win or lose, it doesn't matter. It's just something you carry with you, and you kind of double down on, did I do this right or not? But to me, it's all about, did I get my point across? And if I lost, I feel like I didn't. You know what I mean?
1: So you did your job, and you feel good about it.
3: Exactly.
2: And I would say today, Patrick, you didn't get your point across.
3: Thanks.
2: And you didn't eat my sandwich.
1: A question from Susan, who called in but didn't want to stay on the line. Patrick, can you expand on a two-party law, like the recording law, and how it protects teachers in the classroom? I'm going to guess that teachers don't have an automatic legal right to recording because the classroom probably isn't a private conversation, I would assume.
3: So wait a minute. Is the question,
1: like, maybe students recording, or maybe that they have a camera in the classroom that principals or people could look back afterwards at? I don't know.
3: Oh, if a teacher doesn't consent, well, in that environment, I think you're in a school setting. I think it's completely different. Is a teacher concerned about being recorded when they do not consent?
1: I just have a piece of paper that Neil wrote, so I don't have any more details.
3: That's it. That's all you got. I don't think the teacher, you know, has any sort of stand in that instance to prohibit a recording of her in the classroom, saying you can't video or audio tape me during my teaching sessions.
1: Yeah, like
3: for security and safety reasons.
1: I think a school and a district could have policies that regulate.
3: And I'm sure that, and I know that
1: they do.
3: Yeah.
1: But I think that generally, if your policy at the school is that teachers can be recorded by students, or here's how they can and can't, I think that would hold up. I don't think a teacher, maybe unfairly so, has a right to feel like him or her teaching 20, 30 students is a private conversation and wouldn't fall under a privacy rule.
3: Right, and maybe the policy differentiates between the student recording it versus the school recording it. They probably do, and that is a different instance.
1: Look at me sounding like a lawyer.
2: Well,
1: Mike,
2: I just can't believe that a school or district could not have a policy that says students, you can't.
3: No. And I know what they do. I was talking about more generally.
1: Mm-hmm.
3: No, a student recording a teacher.

0: with a phone, I'm sure, is prohibited by a school policy.
1: Correct.
2: Really?
1: I would say yes, and I hope it is.
0: Yeah.
2: I see it a lot. I see videos of a lot of people recording their teachers doing stuff.
1: You're too young, John. The old school rules should apply. We should have respect for our teachers. We shouldn't be messing around the classroom taping things.
2: They should smack me around if I talk back to them.
1: Well, that's a different question. I mean, I got smacked a little bit back in the day, as you can tell.
2: Did you go to Catholic school or no?
1: I went to Catholic high school.
0: Yeah, I went to Catholic school K through 12.
1: We were just required to.
0: Nuns and
2: this
0: priests.
2: Explains a lot.
1: In the 80s, we were just literally.
2: We don't have time to talk about the 80s. 312-981-7200 is our number. It's how you can reach us next time. Really quickly, Mike, your number.
1: 312-380-6559, LeonardTrialLawyers.com.
2: Patrick.
0: 312-332-7800.
2: I know the number. Patrick and Mike, thank you guys so much.
1: Great to be here, John.
2: News next from the Northwestern Medicine News.
3: Is Antenna TV the greatest TV network of all time?
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4: Great.
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8: This is one in a million.
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22: It's 64 degrees and sunny at the lakefront. Good afternoon. I'm Molly Cavanaugh. 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Amazon customers could be getting a payout from the e-commerce giant. And the Blackhawks wrap up the season opening road trip at Buffalo against the Sabres tonight. We've got Charlie as the pregame at 5:30, and then the puck drops at 6 with John Weideman and Steve Conroy on 720 WGN and WGN Radio News. The White Sox closed out the Guardians, final score 3-0. Notre Dame beat North Carolina, that was 37-26, and Minnesota toppled Michigan at a 20-14 win. And the roadways are starting to pick up congestion. We've got the Kennedy inbound between the Edens Junction and Diversity Avenue. Looking at stop-and-go traffic also on the Eisenhower inbound between Wolf and Harlem Avenue. We also have Eisenhower outbound between Independence Boulevard and First Avenue. And then finally, we've got the Kennedy inbound between Fullerton Avenue and

0: and Roosevelt Street. Check your email. Notices are going out regarding a $309 million Amazon returns settlement. If you return an item that you bought via Amazon between September 2017 and February 2026, you may qualify for a payment in a new class action settlement based on claims that customers were wrongly denied refunds for product returns. In order to qualify, you need to have either not received a refund, even though you should have, or your refund from Amazon was untimely or incorrect. An 18-year-old senior at Perspectives Charter School has died following a shooting Friday morning. Police say they discovered the victim with multiple gunshot wounds near 61st and Stewart just before 8 a.m. The student was said to be on his way to school. And a study of 48,000 doctors' visits for kids with asthma found that asthma attacks rose in homes where someone vaped. The findings were presented at a meeting of the American Academy of Pediatrics. The researchers said that there is no safe level of tobacco or e-cigarette exposure when it comes to children. The CDC reports that 7% of American adults report using e-cigarettes. The forecast from the WGN Weather Center. Today we're looking at mainly sunny and a high of 67. Tonight, partly cloudy, a chance of overnight sprinkles with a low of 50. Tomorrow, Sunday, sunshine and a high in the lower 70s. 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I'm Molly Cavanaugh, WGN Radio News.
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5: College athletes score a big payout. I'm Bree Jackson, News Nation DC Deputy Bureau Chief. The College Sports Commission releasing details about how much college athletes are being paid by their schools under a new revenue sharing system. The report shows athletes receive nearly $1.8 billion in payments. Now that figure accounts for 307 schools making payments to roughly 35,000 athletes across 45 sports. Now, this report comes as lawmakers on Capitol Hill tackle legislation on a new rulebook for college athletics, dubbed the Protect College Sports Act. Among the top priorities in the bill, allowing athletes to transfer schools once, guarantees for athletes to enter name, image, and likeness deals, and increasing the cap on revenue sharing from schools. Now, the Senate approving that bill earlier this week. Next up, the House is expected to take up the measure after the November midterms. I'm Bree Jackson, and this is the News Nation Political Minute.
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2: Hi, everybody. Peter Greenberg here with another edition of Peter Greenberg Worldwide for this first weekend of October 2026. I hope you're having a great time wherever you happen to be. Let me tell you where we happen to be, and boy, are we happy to be here. Get out those maps. 34 degrees, 25 minutes north, 119 degrees, 42 minutes west. We are in the hills above Santa Barbara, California, at an amazing historic resort, the El Encanto, located on 7 acres of beautiful landscape gardens, literally in the hills overlooking the Pacific Ocean and Santa Barbara. And of course, you can always reach me. You know the drill, just go to petergreenbergpro.com. That'll lead you to the upgrade, which will lead you right to me with your question or problem, which we'll happy to answer and maybe even solve. But first, let's talk about the news this week, and something's coming up literally in 2 weeks, almost 2 weeks from this weekend, and it's coming as a surprise. So let me give you the history. Anytime the U.S. Department of Transportation wants to issue a new rule, and by the way, that applies to any other federal regulatory agency. Could be the Food and Drug Administration, could be the Highway Administration, could be the Federal Trade Commission. Anytime a federal regulatory agency wants to issue a new rule, well, they can't just do that. They propose a new rule. And then once it's formally proposed, there's a 90-day period where the public can comment, debate, have a conversation, some cases lobby, either pro or con, before anything is made final. Well, on October 19th, the U.S. Department of Transportation, without proposing any new rule, is simply issuing one without any public debate or comment. They tried to do it quietly, but we found out about it. And it doesn't exactly benefit anybody listening to the show unless you happen to run an airline. So let's do a little history here. Under current rules, if an airline has a problem, there's a flight disruption, or a flight irregularity, your plane is delayed, or your plane is canceled, for any reason other than weather. That means if it's weather, the airlines are off the hook, right? But if it's any reason other than weather, and it's deemed under the airline's operational control and responsibility, you're entitled to some form of compensation. It could be a hotel room if you're stranded, a meal, transportation, et cetera, et cetera, et cetera. And of course, rebooking. Without penalty. Well, that means if the plane had a mechanical delay, or it was missing a flight attendant or a member of the flight crew, or it had a flat tire, or something on the MEL list. MEL stands for Minimum Equipment List. Every aircraft has it. It's part of its airworthiness certificate. And what a MEL is that if you're listed on that minimum equipment list and you're not working, plane's not going. So any kind of mechanical, crew shortage, equipment failure, guess what? You're entitled to some compensation. Well, as of October 19th, maybe not. Under the new rules that are coming out on October 19th, the DOT says the airlines are no longer under any obligation to compensate you or protect you or rebook you if it's an unscheduled maintenance on the plane. I want you to think about those two words. Unscheduled maintenance. That could be anything, right? Isn't any problem unscheduled? I don't know of any airline that schedules a maintenance problem. If it was a maintenance problem before and they had enough time, they would have fixed it in the hangar and substituted aircraft. So what they're basically saying is, anytime we have a delay or a cancellation, for any reason we deem as unscheduled, we're off the hook. Does that make you angry? Makes me angry. It gets down to whether or not the Department of Transportation is representing American citizens or American business. Look, we are all in favor. It's non-negotiable. In fact, you can't even argue it. Safety has to come first. If there's a problem with the plane, it shouldn't fly. We know that. The airlines know that. And I don't know anybody acting in good faith, whether on the airline side or even on a passenger side, would insist the plane operate if it wasn't working. We get that. But when you buy an airline ticket, there's a contract of carriage. There's an agreement between the provider of the travel, the airline, and the user of the travel, the passenger, that basically says, We promised to get you on the 10 o'clock flight that you reserved to our destination that we published in a schedule that you'd be there by 3 in the afternoon, period. And with the exception of weather, we're going to do that. So now, if they break the agreement and they break the promise and weather has nothing to do with it, there are no consequences. Ladies and gentlemen, this is a no-brainer. The airlines have just been given a get-out-of-jail-free card and with no consequences for bad behavior. And you understand that if there are no consequences for bad behavior, the bad behavior continues. This is crazy. Look, we all want airlines to make money. We all want airlines to be safe. But where does it say it has to be totally at our expense? Especially when we, in good faith, booked a ticket to go from A to B. So it's going to be interesting to see in our litigious society who gets sued on October 20th or who gets lobbied again, or maybe Congress wakes up. There's an idea and realizes, forget their congresspeople. How about their passengers? They're going to find out they have no rights. Maybe that'll get their attention. So we'll be covering that in the days and weeks to come. But this is an indication of where we are now with regulatory agencies, whether it's the Department of Transportation or the FAA. And that's an entire other problem. And I'll get to that right now. Right now, there's all of a sudden a delay in the delivery of Boeing 737 MAX new jets because they discovered a software glitch. Well, on the surface, it sounds like Boeing's acting responsibly and the DOT and the FAA is acting responsibly, saying you can't deliver the planes yet. Let's dig a little deeper. Guess what we found? Boeing's known about this software glitch for 2 years and did nothing about it. And it was only when the airlines that were about to take delivery of the planes found out about it. You know what they did? They refused to take delivery of the planes, and the story went public. And all of a sudden, the FAA said, hold on, wait a minute, let's look into this. When is the FAA going to realize that Boeing is not their client? When is the FAA going to realize that the airlines are not their partners? When is the FAA going to realize that the people they represent are us? We're the clients. This is just one more example of where we are right now in the current climate, in which, on one hand, airline travel is so safe, and on the other hand, I need to question how they can maintain it based on stories like this. So based on passenger rights, October 19th is not going to be a red letter day. And based on safety, oversight, and the true role of the FAA, we still have so much more work to do. Coming up on the show, in fact, coming up next, we'll talk to Patrick Smith. He's the founder of AskThePilot.com. And then later in the show, here's a surprise. 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What happens if it rains on your trip? What about that compensation? Guess what? There actually may be some. And we'll talk about that when Peter Greenberg Worldwide returns to the lovely El Encanto right here in Santa Barbara, right after this.
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11: This October, News Nation is the only network covering the midterms with respect for all Americans. Starting with the Michigan Senate debate between Democrat Abdul El Sayed and Republican Mike Rogers. 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
2: Peter Greenberg back with you as Peter Greenberg Worldwide continues. Joining us now, one of my favorite guests. He's the author and the founder of AskThePilot.com. And his name, of course, Patrick Smith. Patrick, welcome back.
14: Thanks, Peter.
2: You know, recently we acknowledged a milestone, if you will, a sad one, an instructive one, of course, of remembrance, the 25th anniversary of 9/11. Everybody knows where they were that day. I know where I was. I know you know where you were. But the question is not where we were that day. It's where we are today in terms of aviation safety and in particular aviation security. And asking you as a pilot where you think we are, because the pilots that I talk to, some of them are very, you know, very vocal about having two layers of security that separate passengers from the cockpit. Not just one cockpit door, but another barrier as well. Some pilots are even allowed to this day to carry weapons. And at the same time, we've also not seen, thankfully, a successful hijacking of an American carrier in 25 years. So on one level, it's working. On another level, you can never be complacent.
14: That's absolutely true. And before we get to the security aspects, you know, I'd just like to point out, Peter, that here at my hometown airport, Boston Logan, where two of the four hijacked planes departed from, there's a beautiful 9/11 memorial. It's hard to find. Not many people know about it. It's tucked between Terminal A and the Hilton Hotel. And if you're ever in Boston at the airport, have a half hour to kill, you really should go over and check that out. It was so nicely done. It's an elegant structure, a kind of open-air chapel with the pillars inside with the names of all the passengers and crew members. And it's not overdone. It's not, there are no flags. It's very understated and just superbly designed. But as for the security situation, you know, where we are 25 years later, and this is something we've talked about on the show before, you know what the most glaring and most colossal irony of all is, Peter, is that none of the security protocols at the checkpoint today, at the TSA checkpoints today, would ever have stopped the 9/11 attacks from happening in the first place.
2: Explain.
14: It wasn't about weapons. It wasn't about box cutters. It wasn't about knives. It wasn't about any of that. It was all about them exploiting the element of surprise, taking advantage of our understanding of what a hijacking was at the time. What objects they used to scare people was irrelevant. They could have used ballpoint pens or butter knives, any, you know, sharp that you can make on an airplane from a piece of plastic and some masking tape. Who knows? I mean, it wasn't about that. It was all about the element of surprise. And that whole paradigm shifted that day. It's gone. And yet we still spend so much time, so much money and resources just, you know, pouring through people's bags looking for little pointy objects and you know, knives and scissors and none of that is relevant. That's not how the attacks happen. And just the time, the tedium that we see just wasted at airport security day in and day out. It's just this long after 9/11, it's unfortunate and distressing.
2: Well, you know, the argument was made at the time, and by the way, 25 years later, we can still make it. You know, they want to take away my scissors from me, and then I get on the plane, and what do they serve me in first class? A fork and a knife.
14: Yeah, I mean, that's, you know, part of what I'm talking about. And just the time collectively that we waste every day standing in these lines. I mean, it's one of the worst things ever to happen to commercial air travel. And it really hasn't gotten better in 25 years. You know, what is the perfect system, the ideal security system? I'm not sure, but it's not what we have.
2: Okay, but remember, at the same time, you can go back and hang your hat on the 25 years where there hasn't been a hijacking. So, you know, I don't know the answer either, except to say there's a technology answer that could make things better for us without compromising security. You know, it's the enhanced CT scanner machines that they've already developed. They've already put them in tests in Europe, and they work like a charm, that can distinguish between a diet soda and chemical explosives.
14: And explosives absolutely are and always have been a threat. Scissors, no. Explosives, yes. And, you know, we've come a long way with explosives detection, and that's good. Don't forget also there's the underhold luggage that we need to screen and make sure that's all being done, which kind of leads to a greater point that you know, the real nuts and bolts of keeping terrorists away from planes goes on behind the scenes. It's not happening at the TSA checkpoint. It's happening in places we don't see.
2: Okay,
14: of checked bags, and it's also intelligence. It's also law enforcement entities working to keep people, terrorists, away from airplanes before they get to the airport. That's where it really happens.
2: All right, let's talk about behind the scenes. I go back to the days immediately following 9/11, and they've used this system for a long time, and that is, I could not check in for a flight and check in a bag for that flight and then not board that flight without them realizing that the passenger did not match with the bags, and they would keep that plane on the ground, identify the bag of the passenger who wasn't on the plane, and remove that bag before the plane ever took off. It was called positive bag matching. Guess what? On domestic flights today, they no longer do that. They don't tell you that, but they no longer do that. And so that's a security loophole that needs to be fixed.
14: I suppose in a way it is, but that's a hard one, because with domestic flights, you have so many people going on and off planes, just, you know, tens of thousands every hour. You know, some people make a flight, some people don't. You know, how you would logistically handle that?
2: Well, they did it immediately after 9/11. I'm just saying that, to me, that's a red flag, because not every bag that is checked is inspected by TSA. They couldn't possibly do it.
14: No, they couldn't possibly do it, and that's part of what we're talking about, that this is in some ways an impossible task from the start. You know, screening every piece of luggage on every flight, going to every city, You know, how do you do that? Maybe really you can't, and you just have to, you know, focus on, like we were just saying, you know, working backstage behind the scenes to stop these attacks from happening. It's about finding people, not finding objects in a bag. And bag matching is still a thing internationally, by the way. I mean, that goes back to Lockerbie.
2: That's true. But now you just mentioned people. Okay. What boards are playing other than you and your bags and other passengers and crew? It's catering. It's those catering trucks, those catering trolleys. And who's inspecting those from the caterer before they close that catering door of the trolley and put it on the truck and take it to the plane? And what kind of background checks are they doing on the guys who work in airport catering? To me, that's something that's been a loophole for a long time.
14: Yeah, that's a great point. You know what's funny, for lack of a better term, I want you to think for a second about the thousands of tons of materials that are brought into airport terminals every day, of food, drinks, concessions, retail products, you know, all the stuff in the duty-free store, all the stuff in all the stores, all the restaurants, you know, all of the outlets that there are at airport terminals. I mean, we're talking probably tens of thousands of tons of material every day. I mean, how much of that is screened? How much of it can be screened realistically? And you know, meanwhile, you can't bring a box cutter through the metal, you know, through the X-ray machine. But you know, what about all of this? It's just that there are so many little, you know, situations to airport security that just make you think the whole thing is, you know, kind of farcical.
2: And that is, here we are more than 25 years after 9/11 having this conversation with things that would seem to be easy fixes. And the question is, it always gets back to how much money do we want to spend to do it? And again, the good news is no successful hijacking of an American airliner since 9/11. And the somewhat challenging news is that we can still identify problems and loopholes that need to be fixed. And at this moment, they haven't been. Patrick Smith, author and founder of AskThePilot.com, required reading. I hope you'll do it too. Thank you, Patrick, for joining us. And we'll be back with more as Peter Greenberg Worldwide returns right after this.
3: 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Just email Peter at peter@petergreenberg.com. 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
16: It's 64 degrees and sunny at the lakefront. Good afternoon. I'm Molly Cavanaugh. 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Crews are hitting the Chicago streets to combat potholes. And the Blackhawks wrap up the season opening road trip at Buffalo against the Sabres tonight. Charlie Romiliotis has the pregame at 5:30, and then the puck drops at 6 with John Weideman and Steve Conroyd on 720 WGN and WGN.com. Ohio State is 10-6 beating Iowa in Iowa's home stadium first quarter. And the White Sox shut out the Guardians today 3-0. Notre Dame beat Carolina at Carolina, final match there 37-26. And looking at the roadways, Jusabo Lakeshore Drive northbound between the Stevenson Expressway and Montrose is pretty stop-and-go traffic, as well as Jusabo Lakeshore Drive southbound between North Avenue and Chicago Avenue. The Eisenhower inbound between Wolf Road and Harlem Avenue, 23 minutes. This weekend, the Chicago Department of Transportation is hitting the streets to get those potholes around the cities filled. More than 30 crews have been deployed. The ramped up efforts on CDOT's year-round street maintenance work has resulted in more than 330,000 potholes patched across Chicago so far in 2026. And a search is underway for a missing medical transport jet off the coast of Massachusetts. The plane was flying from Bermuda to Boston Logan International Airport when it disappeared off the coast of Nantucket. It is registered as a Latitude Air Ambulance. And the team at NASA's Johnson Space Center in Houston is working on new machines to join crews on future lunar missions. The Dextrous Robotics team is working on humanoid robots that are not just built for repetitive tasks, but they're meant to be hands-on support for humans while on the moon. The forecast from the WGN Weather Center, we're looking at mainly sunny and a high of 67 for today. Tonight, a chance of overnight sprinkles with a low of 50 near the lake. Tomorrow, mostly sunny and a high in the lower 70s. 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
2: 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And of course, if you want to reach me, you know what to do. 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That'll lead you to our new newsletter, The Upgrade, and that will get you to me. Let's go to some of those emails right now. Here's one from Tara who writes, I heard you speak about having the correct travel insurance. We may be on a Viking cruise next January. My husband has a medical issue that may need to change our travel plans. What kind of travel insurance do we need? Okay, a general question which I can't give you a general answer to, so I'll try to be as specific as I can. First of all, you never want to buy the travel insurance from the travel provider themselves. Always go to a third party. Use a travel advisor to at least walk you through the policy language so you understand the definitions of terms. There are so many different exclusions that are out there based on each individual policy. That could be age exclusions, pre-existing medical condition exclusions, even destination exclusions. But again, stay away from the policies offered by the airlines, hotels, and cruise lines themselves simply because as a matter of, well, just history, the language in those policies tends to be less beneficial to you than the language in some other policies. Again, the kind of insurance you do need, depending on how you make that decision, is not just trip cancellation and interruption insurance. That's if you need to cancel the trip or the trip is canceled for you or interrupted, but medical repatriation and evacuation insurance, which may seem like it might apply to your husband in case he has a medical issue that you suggested he does. Again, lots of exclusions there too. Each policy is different. I happen to like three different insurance companies that provide medical evacuation and repatriation insurance. Again, though, you got to read the policies. I like MedJet. I like Travel Guard. I like Berkshire Hathaway. I'll throw in a fourth one. I like Allianz. They've all done a pretty good job in covering the waterfront, so to speak. But again, every policy situation is different based on your own particular condition. So check that out. And one more note, coming up in our next hour, a different kind of travel insurance. They don't even call it travel insurance. They call it a weather guarantee. It's a promise. It's a new company out there that if you get rained on, you get your money back. Crazy, huh? Well, we'll talk about that in the next hour. But again, a different kind of insurance. And here's an email from Joe who writes, I heard you talking about upcoming reduced airfares for both Europe and domestic flights. I'll be booking trips to Europe for a spring 2027 vacation and for a trip in November to California to visit family. Do you know where I can access your report? Okay. It's not about accessing my report. It's about understanding what I said. I said they were popping up right now, not for 2027 as much, but between now and, let's say, January, February of 27. Spring's another issue. Way too early to book that. But you mentioned one coming up in November. That's next month. So you want to check that out. What you do is look on the websites from the airlines themselves, like Southwest, United, and for overseas flights, I'm seeing lots of pop-up fares from British Airways. I'm seeing British Airways flights as low as $610 to Europe. That's not a bad deal considering where fuel prices are. Of course, you always want to double check the fine print to make sure they're not going to sneak in a little extra fuel surcharge on you. But the pop-up fares are there because, again, what I was talking about in the last report, we're coming into the midterm elections about a month away. There's uncertainty about that. It's not a question of red or blue states. It's every 2 years when we have regular elections or midterm elections, people tend to travel less. They tend to stay home. They hold back. Couple that with rising fuel prices and the cost of living in the general economy. A lot of people are waiting now to make those trips. As a result, there's excess capacity on certain routes, not all routes, on certain routes, and that's where you'll see those pop-up fares. For spring of 2027, you're way too early. Hold back on that right now. And here's an email from Josh who writes, "We definitely understand the value of travel advisors and have taken note of the three organizations that you mentioned. I recommend three different consortia of travel advisors. One is called Virtuoso, one is called Signature, and one is called Travel Leaders Group, for those of you who didn't hear me say it before. But Josh's question is, how travel advisors are compensated? Prior to COVID, we worked with a travel advisor for years, and she got paid through travel providers. That's right, she got a commission. She switched to rate for service model during and after COVID, where we were asked to pay out of pocket for her services. Has the compensation model for advisors changed? I can give you a qualified yes on that. A lot of travel advisors still get paid primarily through commissions that they get from the travel providers. However, the travel advisors who specialize, like a travel provider who specializes in nothing but cruise only, or bicycle trips, or a particular region or location, or a particular luxury kind of travel experience where having access to great relationships matters in terms of getting you access, there is a service fee that they charge. In most cases, it's well worth it, simply because they maintained special relationships, preferred supplier relationships, if you will, with those travel providers, and that can make the difference of you getting a room or not, or getting extras on a cruise that you might not otherwise get, discounts on the on shore excursions or onboard ship credits, things like that. It's always a good idea to ask. The travel agent commissions haven't really increased over the years, although some travel providers will quietly pay them overrides if they do mass bookings. But in your situation, pick a travel advisor who specializes in the destination or experience you want to go to or have. And you know what? 9 out of 10 times the service fee they're asking for is more than worth it. And when we come back to the El Encanto, a deep dive into Santa Barbara history. Pretty fascinating stuff. So stick around. We'll be back with more Peter Greenberg Worldwide right after this.
3: Your flight might be late, but we're right on time. 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
2: Peter Greenberg back with you as Peter Greenberg Worldwide continues from the El Encanto right here up in the hills in Santa Barbara. Of course, you can always reach me. Just email me, peter@petergreenberg.com, with your name, phone number. Don't forget the phone number. Question or problem, we'll solve it right here on the air. I've been coming up to Santa Barbara since I first moved to California when I was 21. Never regretted it for a moment. A good hour and a half ride up the 101 from Los Angeles. And at some points, you know, hugging the coast near Carpinteria. And I remember Santa Claus Lane and all those different outposts over there on the Pacific. But when you got to Santa Barbara, you came to a place that had preserved its cultural heritage, had preserved its architectural heritage, and at that point hadn't really advanced in its food heritage, or its wine heritage, although both of those have changed dramatically over the years. But joining me now, someone who knows all of that because he's our resident Santa Barbara historian. I don't come up here without talking to him. Neil Graffi, welcome back, sir.
25: Thank you very much for having me.
2: Most people today who come to Santa Barbara are not aware at all of your history.
25: That is true. They just know it's a pleasant place, great hospitality, red tile roofs and white arches and all the buildings. And there's, as you mentioned, a long history behind that all.
2: I mean, where we are right now at El Encanto up in the hills, at one point there was nothing built here.
25: Oh, this was the most worthless property in Santa Barbara for two reasons. One, there was no way to get water up here. It's uphill, and water does not go uphill very well. And the other thing is the sandstone rocks. You see wonderful sandstone walls all through Santa Barbara. Well, up in this Riviera area, the sandstone, you take a shovel and you dig down, you'll get a sandstone maybe the size of a bowling ball or the size of a Volkswagen. So there was a lot of sandstone. So digging for anything up here, foundation for a house, was going to take a lot of time.
2: So what changed?
25: What changed was they were able to get water up here. They had a water source. They had a steam pump to put the water and have pressure on it. And then they also had dynamite and tractors and stonemasons.
2: Oh, they had dynamite. I guess that fixed the problem.
25: Yeah. Oh, that helped a lot, yes. And so they were able to start digging things out. And even today, many contractors, when they do a house up here, the groundwork is going to be by the hour, rather, that they can't bid on it because they have no idea what they're going to hit once they turn the dirt over.
2: But the population has certainly dramatically changed as well.
25: Having water changed a lot of things. And we've always had a shortage of housing. Almost since day one, there's been complaints about the lack of housing in Santa Barbara. But we are constrained between the ocean and the mountains. and to keep the pristine views of the mountains and the oceans, they've always tried to have height limitations and open view corridors.
0: Well, that was brilliant that they did that.
25: They did that, but now we are having a problem with that. We have a state mandate that has overturned local regulations and preservation. And so the state says build, build, build. So we're fighting that. The city has to, you know, state trumps city. So we have to abide by the state laws. So they're trying to work around that and still keep our

0: only shoot us from the waist up, because chances are when we got the call to go on camera, we were coming in from the beach. I mean, that's serious. I mean, I'm not kidding around. They did that a lot. But the bottom line is, the White House press corps, they didn't care whether Reagan was a good president or a bad president. They loved the idea that he chose Santa Barbara because he spent a lot of time out here and they got a chance to go, versus George W. Bush in Crawford, Texas. Nobody wanted that assignment. It was dusty and hot and, you know, give us Santa Barbara any day of the week.
1: And nobody's heard of Crawford, Texas until he became president. And even then, people wondered where the heck it is.
0: That's right. But they now know where Santa Barbara is, of course.
1: We sure
0: do.
1: And
0: you've got some very famous residents here. And not to mention, you know, the suburb of Montecito. But we'll talk about that, too. We're talking to Neil Graffy, who's our Santa Barbara historian. Always lovely to see you when we come back. We're going to come back and talk about what hasn't changed. Not necessarily what has changed, but what hasn't changed. As Peter Greenberg Worldwide returns to the El Encanto. By the way, from here, no high-rise buildings above me either, which is even great. Back right after this.
2: Your flight might be late, but we're right on time. Peter Greenberg Worldwide will be right back.
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0: Welcome back to Peter Greenberg Worldwide. Once again, here's Peter Greenberg.
1: Peter Greenberg back with you, talking with historian Neil Graffi here in Santa Barbara. We mentioned being at the El Encanto. I could look out the window here and see all the way to the ocean. And even where you have a little bit of morning dew or the morning, you know, marine layer, they call it, when that burns off, it's spectacular.
2: It is. And even when the fog was in, they noted how beautiful the view was from the El Encanto, looking out over these white, fluffy clouds and the dramatic appearance of the land as the sun slowly burnt off the morning fog. And it was looked at not as something, oh, we can't see the city. It's wait and see till this burns off. And then plus the view of the looking over the clouds and seeing the tips of the Channel Islands in the distance. So it was not considered a problem. It was something to be enjoyed and to wait for the climax.
1: Not to mention, you probably do some whale watching from here.
2: You probably could. And we do have wonderful whale watching opportunities.
1: What's the biggest surprise for people in terms of the history of Santa Barbara that they're not expecting when they get here?
2: That they're facing the wrong direction. They're facing the wrong direction. We have a south-facing coast. So most people expect the sun to rise on the opposite side of the ocean and set over the ocean. Atlantic coast, it rises over the ocean. Pacific coast, it sets over the ocean. But because our coastline is flipped around, people watch the sun come up over the ocean and then it sets over the ocean. And some mornings, people think they've got one heck of a hangover. They're watching the sun come up from the wrong way. That's one thing.
1: Are you speaking from personal experience?
2: Actually, when I came here in 1961, we marveled at it because I knew that the sun set over the ocean and it wasn't.
1: Amazing. Okay, so that's one big surprise.
2: That's one big surprise. I think another big surprise is how buildings have survived and been kept in beautiful shape. We have the Santa Barbara Mission, for starters, dating back to its founding, and it's gone through a few changes over the years. And it was the earthquake of 1925 that gave the city the opportunity to build in this Spanish Revival, Mission Revival style. And I think people are surprised to find out that we owe our natural and our man-made beauty to the thing people fear the most, which is an earthquake. And actually, it's done us a lot of favors.
1: But that was the earthquake in 1925. What did it exactly do? What did it prompt?
2: Well, there had been elements of this Mission Revival style popping up throughout the city in the Spanish colonial style. And the earthquake primarily hit along our business corridor, and the facades of all the buildings fell off into the street. There was unreinforced brick, and so everything just shed its front. And so the city leader said, this is our time to rebuild in a uniform Spanish style. And they had a group of architects the city hired to make plans for business owners that if you accept the plans we've designed for the front of your building, you can have them for free. So this whole element of the shaded archways on the sunny side of the street and the recessed fronts and balconies all came about thanks to the earthquake. It gave us a blank canvas to start from.
1: And of course, your development has to be managed because you don't have a lot of real estate to play with.
2: That is true. And so it's being able to accommodate people and keep it comfortable and keep the streets open so that, you know, traffic can come in. We can't just build. And there's been Santa Barbara is one of the first communities to really start putting in planning for the city and planning ahead, saying, okay, well, if we build this many houses, we need more parks, we need more libraries, we need more schools. How will we accommodate all that? And we were watched just after the earthquake. We were watched nationwide for the zoning and the planning that we'd put together.
1: You know, you don't really hear of a lot of thoughtful approaches to that in terms of the words zoning.
2: No.
1: Normally.
2: Normally, no.
1: But here in Santa Barbara, you can't grow anymore.
2: We are constrained by the oceans and the mountains. And so one of the answers has been to put in higher density buildings, and we used to have a height limitation of 3 stories, and now they're making 4 stories and peaking around a little bit higher than that. So it has to be carefully managed, or, you know, as farmers are my father would say, you can't put 60 pounds of stuff into a bag that holds 20 pounds. It's just not going to take it.
1: And that's your continuing challenge.
2: That is the challenge, to be able to accommodate people that want to live here, and also to keep it a small, charming city with making it fun for people.
1: Of course, you know, you mentioned the word mission. You look up and down the California coast. That was all about the missionaries coming up.
2: Yes, all the missions supposedly spaced a day's walk apart. Some yes, some no. But it's a wonderful romantic legend. And sometimes, as they say, the legend is more fun than the truth. So go with the legend. I think that's a John Wayne movie, in fact.
1: But the bottom
2: Jimmy Stewart. Jimmy Stewart.
1: You can
2: movie.
1: Still see all the missions going all the way from San Diego all the way north. I mean, there's the trail. It's here.
2: And I have not done that, Peter. I've not gone through all the missions yet, but would like to.
1: But the mission's still here in Santa Barbara.
2: It certainly is, and definitely worth visiting. We also currently, through February, there's an excellent display at the Santa Barbara Historical Museum on who was St. Barbara. Our city is named for St. Barbara. And who was St. Barbara? What did she do that made her a saint? That's all. All your answers can be found at the Santa Barbara Historical Museum. It is a brilliant exhibition.
1: I'm looking forward to that. Neil Graffy, our resident historian, always a pleasure to see you here every time we come to Santa Barbara. That music means we're out of time for this hour. Stick around, everybody. We've got a whole lot more coming from the El Encanto right here in the hills of Santa Barbara as Peter Greenberg Worldwide returns right after this.
0: That wraps up this hour of Peter Greenberg Worldwide. Have a travel question or problem? Just email us, peter@petergreenberg.com.
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9: It's 66 degrees and sunny at the lakefront. Good afternoon. 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The summer was the deadliest in a decade for heat-related deaths. And tonight, the Blackhawks wrap up the season-opening road trip at Buffalo against the Sabres. Charlie Romulotis was the pregame at 5:30. Then the puck drops at 6 with John Weideman and Steve Conroyd at 7:20, WGN and WGNRadio.com. The White Sox swept the Guardians 3-1. And looking looking ahead, we've got Chicago State at Tarleton State at 6 o'clock. On the roads, the Bishop Ford is outbound between 130th Street and 159th. It's stop-and-go traffic. Also, DuSable Lakeshore Drive northbound between the Stevenson Expressway and Monroe Drive. The DuSable Lakeshore Drive southbound between North Avenue and Chicago Avenue also looking congested. And the Eden Cicero Avenue to the Montrose Avenue Kennedy Junction, about 20 minutes. This summer proved to be the deadliest in the last decade for heat-related deaths in Cook County. 16 people died from the heat this summer, 9 of them inside their own homes or apartments. This is according to the Sun-Times, based on a review of records from the Cook County Medical Examiner's Office. Before this year, the most heat-related deaths the county had experienced in the past decade was 8 in 2022 and 2024, according to the analytics. The Fly Dubai co-pilot accused of stabbing the captain of a passenger jet mid-flight, was grounded by Oman Air in 2025 after the airline found out that he'd been visiting radical Islamic websites. He was assigned a desk job. The reports indicate officials are now investigating how the Omani national was cleared to be in the co-pilot of a Fly Dubai plane headed for Israel. President Trump says a new diesel deal with Europe may be bringing down prices at the pump. The group of seven countries agreed on Friday to release 100 million barrels of diesel fuel and crude oil. AAA reports national average for a gallon of diesel is $6.35. And the forecast from the WGN Chicago Weather Center, mostly sunny and a high of 67 expected. Tonight, partly cloudy, a chance of overnight sprinkles with low of 50 in the forecast. And then tomorrow, mostly sunny, a bit warmer, high in the 70s. 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
13: College athletes score a big payout. I'm Bree Jackson, News Nation DC Deputy Bureau Chief. The College Sports Commission releasing details about how much college athletes are being paid by their schools under a new revenue sharing system. The report shows athletes receive nearly $1.8 billion in payments. Now that figure accounts for 307 schools making payments to roughly 35,000 athletes across 45 sports. Now, this report comes as lawmakers on Capitol Hill tackle legislation on a new rulebook for college athletics, dubbed the Protect College Sports Act. Among the top priorities in the bill, allowing athletes to transfer schools once, guarantees for athletes to enter name, image, and likeness deals, and increasing the cap on revenue sharing from schools. Now, the Senate approving that bill earlier this week. Next up, the House is expected to take up the measure after the November midterms. I'm Bree Jackson, and this is the News Nation Political Minute.
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2: Peter Greenberg back with you as Peter Greenberg Worldwide continues. If you're just enjoying your weekend, of course, I hope you're enjoying us as well. Let me tell you where we happen to be. Get out those maps, boys and girls. 34 degrees, 25 minutes north, 119 degrees, 42 minutes west. We're in Santa Barbara, California, in particular in the hills above it at the El Encanto, a beautiful hotel and resort. And of course, you can always reach me. You know the drill. You email me, peter at petergreenberg.com with your name, phone number. Don't forget your phone number. Question or problem, we will solve it right here on the air. You know, the El Encanto, it's a beautiful resort, beautiful property that goes back, it's about 7 acres, to 1918. But my next guest is on a property that goes back a little further back than that, to the 1880s. And it has a very interesting name, which we're going to explain to you and then talk to you about its impact and significance. It's the Ganawaska Lotus Land. And if you don't know what that is, my next guest certainly does, because she's the CEO of Lotus Land, Rebecca Anderson. Welcome.
3: Thank you.
2: All right, so I'm going to get to Lotus Land in a minute. Ganawaska?
3: Ganawaska. She was a Polish woman who, as a girl, left Poland when her mother passed away, and she was invited to live with an uncle who lived in Russia. And so at age 9, she left Poland, and her life changed dramatically when she went from her modest farm in Poland to the pinnacle of Russian society, as she accompanied her uncle, who was a portrait artist, to the aristocracy.
2: And here, and now we're talking Santa Barbara.
3: Well, she had a long path before she arrived in Santa Barbara. She had many, many lives and stops along the way. But in 1941, she came to California, specifically Santa Barbara, at the invitation of her sixth husband, Theo.
2: Say that again.
3: Sixth. You heard me. Yes.
2: Is the name Zsa Zsa Gabor ring of them? Oh my God. Or Elizabeth Taylor.
3: Yeah. She had had quite the first 50 years of her life. And at around that age.
2: You're trying to tell me she married well? She kept on marrying well?
3: She did. She did. And some by accident and some by design.
2: But then she landed here.
3: She landed here with a yogi. And they,
2: As
3: you would. She and he together had envisioned creating a spiritual retreat center in the hills above Montecito called Lotus Land today. At that time, they had named this property 37 acres, beautiful refuge in the outskirts of Santa Barbara, Tibet Land.
2: Okay. And then?
3: And then their marriage was not meant to be.
2: I'm shocked.
3: I thought
2: she's
3: might
2: going for
3: be.
2: Number seven now?
3: She never remarried. She fell in love with her garden, which we continue to love and adore and affectionately steward. She developed the garden after that divorce and poured herself into it. She sold many of her earthly possessions. She had incredible collections of jewelry. She had costumes from her opera days. She had everything from Tibetan art to carousel horses, and she was a collector. She was an avid collector. And all of that changed when she got to Lotus Land, because she started collecting plants instead of belongings.
2: And that continues to this day.
3: And it continues to this day. And now many of the plants she collected and artfully arranged are threatened or extinct in the wild. And so, while she may not have known at the time that their rarity meant that they would be protected as conservation collections, that's in fact what's happened.
2: And are you still on 37 acres?
3: We are.
2: That's the most amazing thing of all, that you can find 37 acres for garden in Santa Barbara.
3: It's incredible green space, and it nurtures you the second you step foot on it.
2: I have to tell you that so many people have said to me, have you been to Lotus Land, right? And these are the people who live here.
3: I love that.
2: Yeah.
3: We have so many champions. We have more than 240 volunteers who help maintain the garden, interpret the garden, lead guests through the garden, and then neighbors, members, locals, love and adore the place, as well as local school children and college students, and people really enjoy it for its scientific benefits too.
2: Before we get to the scientific benefits, is there a particular part of the garden that's your favorite?
3: It changes by the day. It's different every time you encounter it, and part of that is the seasonality of any garden, and part of it is the light or the weather or the kind of sound in the air. It could be bird song, it could be wildlife, it could be water, but I'm struck by different spaces on different days.
2: And of course, what I try to do, I'm not very successful at it most of the time, but what I try to do is when I go to another city, I go visit the library. And the reason why I go visit the library is I have 2 hours to kill, so to speak, and I go in there and it's quiet. You can think. You discover something because you're surrounded by books that you otherwise never would have seen. It's the same thing with the garden, isn't it?
3: Absolutely. And the story of our garden is very unique in that you mentioned it dates back to the 1880s. Well, Ghana didn't arrive until 1941, and she created her outdoor rooms, which are 20 themed gardens of significant plants and collections after that time until her death, until 1984. So prior to her arrival on the property, there were many important plantsmen and also architects and contributors in the world of design. And what makes Lotus Land so unique is these layers of history, both with mature plant collections and beautiful buildings. So in the 1880s, there was a nurseryman who owned the property. He had a citrus and palm nursery primarily, and many of those trees remain today, and the stature and their significance is part of what shapes the experience.
2: Are we talking what, something like 35,000 plants, 4,000 different species?
3: That's right. We have an incredible immersion into any plant you can dream of. Just a very mass planting was her style. And
2: okay, so I got to ask the question.
3: Yes.
2: Do you have a dream plant?
3: Again, the bromeliad garden, on a certain day, you can be surrounded by 300 different types of bromeliads, where if you were visiting these plants in their country of origin, you would have to travel half the globe. You step into a collection at Lotus Land, and you're surrounded within a 400-foot radius by mass plantings of 300 diverse bromeliads. So it's completely consuming in a way that's really wonderful for each collection. So it might be aloes, it might be bromeliads, it might be a topiary garden where you're surrounded by figurines.
2: Wow.
3: Cacti,
2: time to think.
3: Euphorbia. It's really...
2: By the way, you realize if I stay there long enough, I will be talking to the plants.
3: Oh, we do.
2: Now you tell me.
3: Yeah, we do.
2: Rebecca Anderson, the CEO of Lotus Land, right here in Santa Barbara. A must stop, a must see, and take your time. You'll be surrounded by plants that want to talk to you. How about that? And we'll be back with more from El Encanto right here in Santa Barbara as Peter Greenberg Worldwide, with or without the talking plants, returns right after this.
0: Your flight might be late, but we're right on time. Peter Greenberg Worldwide will be right back.
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1: Peter Greenberg back with you as Peter Greenberg Worldwide continues from the El Encanto here in Santa Barbara, California. 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They're a great nonprofit that has been working here for so many years, and we all know how important food insecurity is as an issue and one you can actually help to solve. 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It's not just collecting and distributing food. It's also serving as a communicator and talking to people in need. And by the way, who better to give you the best tour ever of Santa Barbara than the people who you just helped? If you want more information when you're coming up here, it's easy. It's foodbanksbc.org, foodbanksbc.org, or go to our website, petergreenberg.com, for the comprehensive list on a global scale. My next guest, he's been coming to Santa Barbara for just a few years. In fact, he has a wonderful title because he does a wonderful job as the executive director of the Santa Barbara International Film Festival. Nice to see you again, Roger Durling.
2: Likewise. Pleasure.
1: You know, when we first met and we did the show here a number of years ago, you weren't as big as you are now. I'm not talking about your size. I'm talking about the festival. You know, when you think about, you know, there's always, you know, the Cannes Film Festival in France, and we have different festivals all around the world. But Santa Barbara being so close to Los Angeles, so close to where movies are either made or decided, or the decisions are made to make the movies, it's a perfect location for it.
2: Absolutely. That was actually when I first came to Santa Barbara, and I had been traveling to different film festivals since I was a little kid. I felt that Santa Barbara deserved a major festival. It's a destination place. It has a proximity to Hollywood, as you mentioned. It has a beautiful downtown corridor. It had all the ingredients for a major film festival, but it was a tiny, when I took over, it was a very small affair, but incredible potential. And all I've done is just taken advantage of everything that Santa Barbara has to offer.
1: But I remember when I first came up to Santa Barbara, I was a correspondent for Newsweek. This goes back 50 years ago. And, you know, I loved Santa Barbara. I loved that it was manageable.
2: Yes.
1: I love that you could walk downtown, and you had already iconic theaters there.
2: Yes. That's why I felt that you just needed to tinker and capitalize on everything that you mentioned. I mean, when you think about all the successful film festivals in the world, you mentioned Cannes, has what Santa Barbara has. You said it's walking distance. It has all the infrastructure for hospitality. It has great restaurants. It has great weather. And it just needed a little tinkering, as I said, to make it successful. What I did, I moved the date to capitalize on the Oscar nominations. There was no festival taking place during what is called Phase 2, which is when, after the nominations are announced.
1: But before the awards.
2: Before the awards.
1: Yeah.
2: Between nominations and awards, talent wants to campaign, you know, for the Oscar. Michael B. Jordan this past year, etc. And the festival provides an outlet for that.
1: Plus, it's the proximity to the stars themselves. They're going to be in L.A. Why not come up to Santa Barbara?
2: Exactly. That's and even now, we throughout the year, we do Academy screenings. We have over 200 Academy members that live here in Santa Barbara. So
1: see, you buried the lead. That doesn't hurt.
2: Correct.
1: You have 200 members of the Academy of Motion Picture Arts and Sciences. The guys who actually vote on the Oscars live in Santa Barbara.
2: And, you know, and it gets even better. Over 200 that are registered But there's a lot of people that have a second or third home, like Oprah, Jeff Bridges, that are registered Academy members in Los Angeles or Chicago, but they live here. So we have over 200 Academy members. And when we have events, that's enticing to the studios to send you a Michael B. Jordan, to send you, you know, you name it, Leo DiCaprio, to come and do a screening and Q&A. Plus the talent, as you've seen from El Encanto and the other hospitality places in the
1: state. They have wonderful places to stay.
2: They have places, yeah, and it's not hard to twist an arm and tell the Michael B. Jordan or, you know, Kate Hudson, come up to Santa Barbara to campaign for the Oscar.
1: Yeah, because then they get to stay here and have a good time.
2: Exactly.
1: But going beyond just that particular festival that you do, and that happens every year when?
2: It happens in February, early February, for 10 days.
1: Right, before the Oscars.
2: Yes, sir.
1: But there are the other 11 months of the year, and now you've expanded your programming because you now have movies playing in theaters every day.
2: Well, I thought it was really important to have continuity with staffing. It's really hard to put on a festival once a year without the right staff. And it was essential for us to have continuity. And we acquired movie theaters. We remodeled them. Now we have two major film centers here in town with six screens. And we do art house programming throughout the year. You know, independent films, foreign films, documentaries, you name it, classics, and engages the community. And we're not out of sight, out of mind. It's really hard to promote one event that only comes once a year, like Brigadoon. We actually keep people are aware constantly that the festival's around. We also have educational programs year-round that give back to the community. So yes, since we last met, the festival has grown.
1: Got a little bigger.
2: It's grown exponentially.
1: Going back to the iconic theaters that I remember, they're still here.
2: Yes.
1: But when you do the festival, you do the big deal on those theaters.
2: Correct. Yeah, the big tributes, the big galas are always at the Arlington Theater, which is the gem. It was built in the 1920s. It sits over 2,000 people, and it's still an operating movie theater here in Santa Barbara. It's gorgeous.
1: And when you do the tributes, I remember coming to one. What, Kirk Douglas?
2: Yes.
1: I know that's dating myself, but I also know that Michael Douglas was living up here then too, so it made it easy.
2: Yeah. Kirk was very generous to the film festival. He believed in education, and he gave his name to a fundraiser that we do once a year in December. This year's December 10th. His birthday is December 9th, and he gave us his name to do a fundraiser, and all the funds go towards the education programs. And, you know, that one year that you mentioned, yeah, we were honoring Michael Douglas, and Kirk was still with us. He's been dead now for 5 years.
1: Yeah.
2: And this year's Emily Blunt, December 10th, will be here in Santa Barbara celebrating her.
1: You know, it's interesting because when you talk about festivals, that's where a lot of movies get their names. I mean, they get made. You know, I say by made, they get on the horizon, they get on the radar.
2: Yes.
1: All of a sudden you realize, oh, this came out of this festival, maybe I'll go see it,
2: mm-hmm.
1: Right? I mean, what are there movies that you can say got their break because of your festival?
2: Yeah, there's actually been quite a few. I will name Sideways. The film,
1: which destroyed Merlot, by the way.
2: Yes, but it also made the Santa Barbara wine region as popular as it is. Did you know that because of that movie, now when you go wine tasting, the spittoons, you cannot lift them anymore? Because in that movie, you know, Miles grabs the spittoon and throws it over himself. So now Santa Barbara wineries, when you go wine tasting, that's the reason why they're chained.
1: Heavily weighted spittoons.
2: Chained to the bar. You cannot do that anymore. So Sideways, and like that, there have been other films. But also the beauty about film festivals, not just the big films, But it's films that you, the only chance you'll get to see
1: you'd otherwise
2: is
1: never
2: actually,
1: see them.
2: Yeah. Yeah, at the film festival. Foreign films, documentaries, regional films, that the only chance to see it. Plus, in my book, film festivals is not just about movies. The primary impetus for me is community building.
1: It brings people together.
2: Yeah, I mean, that will there's all this talk about movies going away, and no such thing. You know, streaming is apples and oranges. That is something you go at home and you do by yourself. But when you want to gather and be with people, that's where film is all about.
1: And what better place to do it than Santa Barbara?
2: Well said. Well said.
1: And I don't even work for you. Roger Durling, the executive director of the Santa Barbara International Film Festival. Always a pleasure to see you, sir.
2: Likewise, Peter.
1: And again,
2: thank you for having me.
1: Again, it's in February, so check it out. But in the meantime, anytime you come to Santa Barbara, there's a movie playing, and it might just surprise you. We'll be back more with Peter Greenberg Worldwide from the El Encanto in Santa Barbara right after this.
0: Have a question or a problem? Just email Peter at peter@petergreenberg.com. Peter Greenberg Worldwide will be right back.
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6: It's 66 degrees and sunny at the lakefront. Good afternoon. I'm Molly Cavanaugh. 7-year-old girl was stabbed to death in the Chatham neighborhood this morning. Blackhawks wrap up a season opening road trip at Buffalo against the Sabres tonight. Charlie has the pregame at 5:30 when the puck drops at 6 on 720 WGN and WGNradio.com. White Sox swept the Guardians 3-0 today. And in college football, Purdue is at Illinois. It's 13-0 in the second quarter. And Ohio is beating Iowa 17-6 at halftime. And DuSable Lakeshore Drive, northbound between the Stevenson Expressway and Monroe, is pretty congested, as well as southbound between North Avenue and Grand Avenue, Illinois. On the Eisenhower inbound between Wolf Road and Harlem, we're looking at 16 minutes worth of delays. Outbound between Independence Boulevard and First Avenue on the Eisenhower, close to 5 minutes. A 7-year-old girl was stabbed to death at the 8600 block of South Cottage Grove Avenue just before noon today. The victim was walking southbound when she was approached by an adult female offender who displayed a sharp object and stabbed the girl multiple times. The victim was taken to Comer Children's Hospital, where she was pronounced dead. The alleged offender was injured while being taken into custody. The U.S. Supreme Court reconvenes on Monday for the new 9-month term. The High Court is expected to hear cases about the legality of semi-automatic rifle bans, voting laws that require proof of citizenship, and how much authority parents have over transgender children. They will also consider if lawmakers can sue oil companies for their role in climate change. That's a case that Judge Alito has recused himself. And Tony Romo, former NFL star Tony Romo, is leaving CBS Sports. The network announced that the two sides mutually agreed to part ways after Romo pleaded no contest to a DUI charge in Wisconsin. The forecast from the WGN Chicago Weather Center: mainly sunny, 67 expected for the high. And tonight we're looking at a chance of maybe some overnight sprinkles with a low of 50. Tomorrow, mostly sunny and a bit warmer, highs in the lower 70s. 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
1: Peter Greenberg back with you as Peter Greenberg Worldwide continues from the El Encanto here in the hills above Santa Barbara, California. Of course, you know how to reach me. You go to petergreenbergpro.com. That'll lead you to see the upgrade, and that'll lead you to me with your name, phone number, question, or problem. But first and foremost, let's talk about one of the topics that tends to be one of the most misleading aspects of the travel experience, and that's travel insurance. You know, most of the emails I get are from people not being understanding of the policy language, what's covered, what isn't covered. And then there's the issue, which is always the intangible, of weather when you travel. Not whether you're going to travel, weather when you travel. And will your insurance cover that? Joining me now is somebody who has figured out that necessity is the mother of invention. He is the the guy representing a company called Weather Promise. And I'll have him explain it because I think it's a great concept. Daniel Price, welcome, sir.
9: Peter, thanks so much for having me today.
1: So let's talk about this. I'm going on vacation. I book through whatever company I'm booking through, and they offer me something called Weather Promise. What does that mean?
9: So it's a great question. So we're not actually insurance. There is travel insurance when you want to cancel your trip or you have an issue that comes up.
1: But it is coverage.
9: But it's a guarantee. So we're guaranteeing the weather so that you're guaranteed.
1: Are you God?
9: We can't change the weather. We joke that that's the next stage. But for right now, all we can do is guarantee that you'll have great weather. And so we're going to show you an exact guarantee. We can write it on a postcard for you. It might say something like, if it rains on 2 days of your trip, we'll pay you back the entire cost of your trip or pay you back a certain amount of money. And a rainy day might be 2 hours of rain between 8 a.m. and 8 p.m. But that weather promise that you're going to see is customized just for you and your trip. So we're going to try and create that weather promise. We use AI to do this that is customized not just for where you're going and when you're going, but for the types of things that you might do. And so you'll see that as you're booking a trip on partners of ours like Vrbo or JetBlue Vacations in Europe with TUI or Envia or Home2Go, because we know that weather is the determinant of when and where and how we travel, and it's going to determine whether you have a great trip or not.
1: Of course, it all gets down to a definition of terms. If it's just misty in the morning, you're not paying me a dime.
9: So it depends, right? We're going to show you. So we generally pick up weather when you get as little as a millimeter in an hour. It's 0.04 inches. That's what we're going to call an hour of rain. So just enough to be a rain that you notice.
1: Is it just rain or is it something else too? Tornado, hurricane?
9: So usually tornadoes and hurricanes come with rain. So we're going to pick up the rain from tornadoes and hurricanes and thunderstorms and just afternoon spring rain showers. Because we know that what you care about if you're booking a beach vacation is that you can sit on the beach. We know that if you're going hiking, that you want to go hiking and not be drenched. So we're picking up that rain automatically, and we're measuring it. And we're going to, you know, if you get 2 hours of rain or 3 hours of rain, exactly what it says in your weather promise, we're going to trigger automatically. So we're going to reach out to you. You're going to get an email or an SMS from us, and you'll see it on your weather promise dashboard. And it'll say, you know, click here, one click to confirm your payment details, and the funds that we promised you are going to come straight back to your account automatically.
1: So that means even if I'm sitting in the rain somewhere,
9: yep,
1: and I have to stay the next 4 days, you'll still pay for the whole deal?
9: Depends on what your weather promise is, but most likely, yes.
1: So if I'm in the Gobi Desert, promise is off the table because it ain't raining.
9: Well, if you're in the Gobi Desert, we might offer you a weather promise that's based on temperature, for example. So we can adjust what the weather promise is based on where you're going, when you're going. We know that people are going to the Gobi Desert, not that there are a ton of them, but there are some. We've now done weather promises for trips to 118 countries on 6 continents.
1: Can I ask if there's a country that really didn't pay off well for you?
9: So no, we don't have any particular country that that we don't want to write to. We will write weather promises pretty much wherever you're going. We still haven't done Antarctica, so I can't say 7 continents. We're waiting for that one trip to Antarctica.
1: But everybody else you got?
9: Everyone else we got.
1: And what does it typically cost?
9: So most of our weather promises range between about 3% and 8% of the trip cost. Obviously, it varies based on what the triggers are of your...
10: Well, 3% to 8% is sort of like trip cancellation insurance.
9: It's usually similar in cost. A lot of people buy trip cancellation insurance, right, which covers them if they get sick and whatnot.
10: Or trip interruption.
9: Or trip interruption, and buy a weather promise. So,
10: but in those cases, if my trip is interrupted for 2 days, I might only get paid back for 2 days that I lost.
9: Right.
10: But in your case, you're saying at any time during my trip, if your weather promises, if it rains more than so many inches, you take care of the whole thing?
9: Depends on the weather promise. Most weather promises are set up that way because we realize that people want to be able to enjoy their time, right? And they may need, money to go do other things or to take another trip with their family. We have other weather promises. For example, JetBlue Vacations included a weather promise with every booking to Jamaica earlier this year. Paid $500 if it rained more than we promised and was included with the trip. And we have other partners that are rolling out weather promise included. You're going to see a lot more of that this fall.
10: Of course, if you're going to Seattle, I don't know.
9: So here's the funny thing here. People think they have an expectation of what the weather is, right? Everyone tells us, well, you can't possibly write a weather promise for London, right? It rains all the time in London.
10: But it actually doesn't.
9: That's the funny thing. You're exactly right. So London's not that rainy a city. If you look at cities across Europe, London's not actually in the top.
10: And actually the same is true for Seattle.
9: And the same exact thing is true for Seattle. You're absolutely right. But lots of people are worried about it, or they're worried about going to Miami in October, right? They have this image that they're going to be 31 days of hurricanes. We're able to give them comfort that you can go in October and have a great time.
10: Daniel Price from a company called Weather Promise. You'll probably find them if you check through some of their partners like VRBO and JetBlue Vacations, more being added soon. I like the concept. Oh, look, it's raining. No, I'm kidding. Daniel, thanks for joining us.
11: Peter, it's awesome.
10: And we'll be back with more from the El Encanto in Santa Barbara, where it's actually sunny and shiny today. Darn it. Back right after this.
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10: Peter Greenberg back with you from El Encanto in the hills here in Santa Barbara. Of course, you know the drill. You can always reach me. Just email me, peter at petergreenberg.com, with your name, phone number. Don't forget that phone number. Question or problem, we will solve it right here on the air. You know, as you heard earlier in the show, I've been coming up to Santa Barbara since I was like 21 years old. I never looked at it in those days as a gastronomic experience or a wine experience. In those days, you just came up here and went to the harbor and had some bad seafood and went home. Obviously, times have changed dramatically, not just in Santa Barbara, but around the world in terms of this part of the world when it comes to food and wine. My next guest knows a little bit about that. He's a wine expert and founder of Vinos Boutique Mexicanos. His name is Rero Cham. And the most important thing about it is he knows Mexican wine. And what people don't know about Mexican wine, Rero, but I do, is that when we shot come of our shows in Mexico, especially in Baja, what we realized, and it was a huge surprise to me, 75% of all the wine produced in Baja gets exported to France. What do the French know that we don't know about Mexican wine?
20: They know about wine, I'm pretty sure. But, you know, Mexico, the Mexico industry is new, or kind of the boutique industry in Mexico is new since the late 80s, early 90s. But the winery you're talking about that it's been exported is like a big winery. They do a lot of volume. Right. We are more focused in family-owned and run projects. Sure. And now we have like 16 different states that produce wine in Mexico.
10: 16 out of the 32 states.
20: Yeah.
10: That's a lot.
20: Yeah, that's a lot.
10: And by the way, we're not at a point in America, we couldn't used to say this before, but now every state in America does wine.
20: Yeah, I know.
10: There was a point where North Dakota didn't do it.
20: Yeah, right? Even Florida.
10: Yeah, right. But now everybody's doing it.
20: Yeah.
10: Yeah. Even Alaska.
20: Even Alaska.
10: Who
20: like ice wine, right?
10: Yeah. Better be ice wine.
20: Yeah.
10: But tell me about, look, there's wine from Mexico and then there's Mexican wine. So explain the Santa Barbara connection.
20: So what we're trying to do in Encanto is to bring some wines from some different states in Mexico, like Guanajuato, Querétaro, San Luis Potosí, and Baja. And from the wines from like the wines from Baja talk about like the same coast, the same kind of terroir or the influence of the ocean from Ensenada to San Diego and then Santa Barbara, Santa Ynez, Los Olivos, all the way through Napa and Sonoma.
10: So are there particular grapes that you're growing?
20: In Mexico, we do have a lot of different grapes. We have a lot of Cabernet, Rhone varietals. There's no a law that prohibits to do like one type of grape.
10: Oh, no, I'm not talking about a law. I'm just talking about what makes sense.
20: Yeah, I love like the Rhone varietals in Mexico. So Syrah, Grenache, Carignan, all those like really warm weather varietals grow really well in Mexico. Talking about Baja, and from the center of Mexico, like Querétaro and San Luis, I like the white grapes, even like Chardonnay. There's some really cool Riesling in Aguascalientes.
10: Any Pinot Grigio?
20: No, I think just
10: Sauvignon Blanc.
20: Sauvignon Blanc a lot. But there's a really cool project in Aguascalientes that is growing Riesling called Anonimo. And you will think about Riesling in Germany or...
10: Of course.
20: Or France. But now it's, as I mentioned, it's a new

0: compromiso. And when we come back, I want to talk about what's changing in terms of what people are drinking and how much they're drinking and how that's changing the industry as well. We're talking to me, Peter Greenberg, right here at El Encanto here in Santa Barbara. And when we come back, more of Peter Greenberg Worldwide right after this.
1: Your flight might be late, but we're right on time. Peter Greenberg Worldwide will be right back.
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1: Peter Greenberg back with you, talking with Vero Cham, the wine expert and founder of Vinos Boutique Mexicanos. Everywhere I go, every restaurateur I talk to, every importer of wine that I'm talking to, and alcohol, I mean, all the varieties, is saying to me, people are not drinking as much. Forgetting tariffs with Canada and whiskey, that's another story, right? You can't find any American whiskey on the shelf in Canada. They're boycotting, right? But in terms of the market here in Santa Barbara, is it the same as it is everywhere else in the country, where people are now either drinking differently or drinking less?
2: I think people are drinking less, but people is like taking care about where is, does the wine come from, or what's the traceability, or what's the history behind a bottle. They're drinking less, but I think they're drinking better.
1: And what makes them drink better? How do they know? I mean, how do they know? Everybody's label conscious, right? But they don't usually get beyond the label. So how do you know?

0: No, especially we're talking about wines from Mexico. It's an educational process at that point.
1: But I think it's very similar to the gastronomy. So people is like eating less fast food. People is taking care of asking more questions about their food. It's the same with wines. There are a lot of like stories behind. There's a lot of like families that are growing and doing great things with the wine, and some people is interested in that.
0: Of course, it's all about storytelling. It's all about storytelling when you talk about the generations of families that are doing wine.
1: Yeah, like we've seen these like amazing wineries like Matei. They've been doing wines for for 16 generations.
0: 16
1: 16 generations.
0: in Mexico?
1: No, that's in Italy. In Mexico, we have Casa Madero. They've been doing wines since the 1800s.
0: The same wine,
1: Same wine.
0: which is
1: Which is Casa Madero in Parras, Coahuila. That's pretty close to Monterrey.
0: right.
1: But they're doing Cab, Chardonnay, some Mission grapes, a lot of Syrah.
0: Okay, let me switch it up. What are they not growing? What won't you grow?
1: I won't grow Pinot Noir in Mexico or Gewürztraminer, neither like Sauvignon or these like Jura grapes.
0: And the reason?
1: The weather, I think it's too warm. But as I mentioned before, we're still learning and doing trials and getting to know the soil and the land, and it's hard because after you plant, you need to wait 8 or 9 years
0: And you won't know.
1: To see the result.
0: It takes patience.
1: It takes patience.
0: A lot of patience.
1: Yeah.
0: Exactly. And then, of course, you have no way of understanding or predicting, nor anybody does, the impact of global warming and climate change.
1: Yeah, I know. It's been changing a lot. So maybe we'll have some Pinot.
0: Pinot because of global warming? No.
1: No, but maybe in some areas, like I don't know, like very high altitude, like in Puebla or near the Popocatépetl, they're doing some grape trials for wine in Mexico City.
0: Wow. And then, of course, comes what's selling the best?
1: What's selling the best? Cabs
0: Still.
1: and Bordeaux blends, and in some niche restaurants like Ron Barthels or these like different grapes like Bobal or Sauvignon or even like some Carignans.
0: So that's what's selling.
1: Yeah, that's selling.
0: Chardonnay.
1: not as much as it used to be, maybe more like Sauvignon Blanc. Yeah.
0: Chardonnay is considered these days pedestrian.
1: Yeah, no.
0: Am I right?
1: Yeah.
0: So what's considered the highest end?
1: I think Grenache, and we all know this label. Or, yeah, Grenache and high-end Burgundies.
0: So, Burgundies, really?
1: In Mexico?
0: I'm
1: Yeah.
0: surprised. I'm
1: Yeah, in
0: surprised.
1: Mexico, there are a lot of restaurants that are having Burgundies wines in their wine program.
0: Okay, and in Santa Barbara?
1: In Santa Barbara, I think like Rhone Varietals, there are cool projects like Rush Bar in the area that are doing wines from grapes from Rhone and from Jura.
0: And that still takes time.
1: Yeah.
0: Now, if you go north of here, if you go to Napa or up to Monterey, or you even talk about Sonoma and Santa Rosa, I mean, you talk to all the winemakers there, they're on a roller coaster too, in terms of people drinking less, consuming less, global warming. It's sort of like this almost a perfect storm here that's challenging you.
1: Yeah, but I think, as you mentioned, it's a roller coaster, and now we need to find different ways to connect with people and to have more wines in the tables. I'm pretty sure that food tastes better with wine rather than any other thing.
0: And but you have to change your whole marketing. Wine tastes better with food. How about
1: Yeah.
0: that? I mean, that'll work out too. But a lot of times people are just not always doing wine with food. You know, they're not necessarily always going to drink at a meal. They're changing.
1: Even like music, sounds better with wine.

0: Oh, now, okay, now we're talking. All right. Vero Chum, the wine expert and founder of Vinos Boutique Mexicanos. Thank you so much for joining us here at El Encanto.
1: Thank you very much, Peter.
0: And I'm not drinking any Merlot. But that music means we're out of time for this hour. Stick around, everybody. Got a whole lot more coming from El Encanto right up here in the hills of Santa Barbara, California, as Peter Greenberg Worldwide returns with no wine in hand right after this.
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3: It's 69 degrees under mostly clear skies at 5 o'clock. Good afternoon, I'm Ron Brown. The news is sponsored by North Shore Adult Diapers. Police are investigating a stabbing attack on the south side. The victim is a 7-year-old girl. WGN traffic, the Eisenhower is stop and go inbound between Wolf Road and Harlem Avenue, about an 11-minute delay. A 17-minute delay on the Kennedy inbound between the Edens Junction and Diversity Avenue. And it is slow on the Dan Ryan inbound between the Chinatown Feeder Ramp and Roosevelt Road. A 7-year-old girl has been stabbed to death on Chicago's South Side. It happened just before noon in the 8600 block of South Cottage Grove Avenue in the Grand Crossing neighborhood. Police said the girl was walking down the sidewalk when a woman came up behind her and stabbed her several times in the back. The girl was taken to Comer Children's Hospital, where she later died. Her identity has not yet been released. The Coast Guard is searching for a missing medical transport plane with six passengers off the coast of Massachusetts. The FAA says they lost contact with the Gulfstream G-100 early this morning. The air ambulance was flying from Bermuda to Boston Logan International Airport when it disappeared off the coast of Nantucket. A federal judge is temporarily halting the construction of a border wall in the mountainous Big Bend region of Texas. An environmental advocacy group filed a lawsuit against the Department of Homeland Security to stop the construction. The judge said the group was likely to succeed in their case and issued a preliminary injunction against the DHS, saying the ground-disturbing activities must stop while the suit continued to play out in court. WGN Sports Times 502, the White Sox won the all-important first game today against the Guardians in Cleveland. 3-0. Blackhawks are going to wrap up the season opening road trip in Buffalo against the Sabres tonight. Charlie Remiliotis is here. He has the pregame at 5:30 when the puck drops at 6 with John Weideman and Steve Conroyd right here on 720 WGN and WGNradio.com. College football action underway right now. Purdue leads Illinois 13-7. Ohio State leads Iowa 23-6. Earlier games, Notre Dame defeated North Carolina 37-26. Minnesota over Michigan 20-14. Wisconsin beat Michigan State 31-3. It was Indiana will be playing Rutgers at 7, and Chicago State plays Tarleton State at 6 o'clock tonight. The forecast from the WGN Chicago Weather Center tonight, partly cloudy, a chance of an overnight sprinkle, low of 50 degrees. Tomorrow, mostly sunny and a bit warmer. Light northwest winds for the Bears game, a high in the lower 70s. Right now, it is 69 degrees at O'Hare, 69 degrees at Midway, 72 degrees at Joliet. 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
11: College athletes score a big payout. I'm Bree Jackson, News Nation DC Deputy Bureau Chief. The College Sports Commission releasing details about how much college athletes are being paid by their schools under a new revenue sharing system. The report shows athletes receive nearly $1.8 billion in payments. Now that figure accounts for 307 schools making payments to roughly 35,000 athletes across 45 sports. Now, this report comes as lawmakers on Capitol Hill tackle legislation on a new rulebook for college athletics, dubbed the Protect College Sports Act. Among the top priorities in the bill, allowing athletes to transfer schools once, guarantees for athletes to enter name, image, and likeness deals, and increasing the cap on revenue sharing from schools. Now, the Senate approving that bill earlier this week. Next up, the House is expected to take up the measure after the November midterms. I'm Bree Jackson, and this is the News Nation Political Minute.

0: with reporting from around the world. It's time for Peter Greenberg Worldwide
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0: 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And now, the man who travels over 400,000 miles each year, Peter Greenberg.
2: Peter Greenberg here, back with you as Peter Greenberg Worldwide continues. And if you're just joining us, I hope you're having a great weekend wherever you happen to be. Let me tell you where we happen to be. Get out those maps, boys and girls. 34 degrees, 25 minutes north, 119 degrees, 42 minutes west. We are in Santa Barbara, California, in the hills, overlooking the Pacific at El Encanto, an amazing resort hotel on the hillsides here in Santa Barbara. About 7 acres, beautifully manicured lawns, flowers, rooms, overlooking, of course, the Pacific Ocean. Joining me now, a buddy of mine, I've known him in a number of different incantations and locations around the world. Now he has the distinction of having a job everybody else wants because he's the managing partner here at El Encanto. Patrick Davila, how are you?
3: I'm great, Peter. It's so good to see you here, and thank you for having me.
2: Well, thank you for having me. I mean, but you know, we're at an inflection point these days in terms of a definition of terms of travel from a hotel perspective. So I want to run by some ideas with you. If you're running a one-star hotel, right? I mean, let's say a Hilton Garden Inn, right? You're doing okay. A Residence Inn, you're doing okay. Hampton Inn, you're doing okay because you're able to define your brand. The audience knows exactly what you're offering, what you're not offering. You usually have a signature hook that people will stay for, otherwise known as the breakfast. And that's what, right? They all want the breakfast in the morning. Okay. If you're operating a traditional five-star hotel, you're doing really okay these days. You're getting rates you've never seen before. There seems to be a lot of money out there as long as the stock market's doing well. And you're filling the hotel. The guys who are running the three-star hotels, they're in trouble. Because you can't justify your rates if you can't define your brand. So is the middle going to go away?
3: I mean, that is a loaded question, if it's going to go away. Short answer, no. I think they're going to have to reimagine what that tier of hospitality looks like. You know, you can't have the resources to deliver or the desire to deliver at a luxury level, but you're overbuilt, and probably the basis for the investment are too high to become a one star and be full at a low rate.
2: So that's their challenge.
3: That is their challenge.
2: Okay, so now let's go up the ladder to a hotel like yours, which is clearly five star, which is clearly luxury, right? But now everybody's trying to redefine luxury, right? Because of the rates and because of what the travelers want in that experience.
3: Indeed. And I think, I mean, the redefinition of luxury
2: happens by the hour, by the way.
3: 100%. And it is not brand-led. It's property-led. I think the days where luxury meant, you know, expensive finishes and very traditional service, somewhat impersonal, efficient and clean, that's not enough.
2: You know what? People are always asking me what my favorite airline is. I said, I can't give you my favorite airline. I can give you my favorite airline by route.
3: Right?
2: So, you know, if the flight on United Airlines from Cleveland to Chicago is late 100% of the time, how could that be my favorite airline? It's not my favorite route on that airline. Okay?
3: Right.
2: Same thing with hotels. All Four Seasons hotels are not alike. All Ritz-Carlton hotels are not alike. I can show you a Ritz-Carlton hotel tomorrow that I would want to move to forever, and I would show you a Ritz-Carlton hotel tomorrow I wouldn't want to walk in.
3: Right.
2: Right? So you're right. It's property-led, not brand-led.
3: 100%.
2: But then how do you re-educate everybody as to what to expect?
3: It's a heavy lift. And, you know, I think some of the rates we're seeing as high is because there's a lot more work to be done to show an audience who you are. You know, the travel industry, too, from a travel advisor standpoint, is changing dramatically. You know, for better or worse, I don't know. But, Fora, for example, they have made a tremendous impact into the luxury market. And you have people that are not your...
2: Now, my audience needs to know what is Fora, because that's a brave new world.
3: Fora is, I think, is a brilliant idea. And Fora, it's a platform where anybody that has a knack for travel could become a travel advisor. And there's obviously different categories and trainings and qualifications, but it is people serving people versus this is, it's just different. It's not better or worse, but I think people resonate better with people. And the trust is bigger than when it's a company, because it is X person helping me with my travel versus this travel agency that may have 10 people.
2: Well, based on your hotel analogy, that definition is not led by companies, but by individual travel advisors then.
3: 100%. And I think that stands true for what a luxury destination or hotel is now.
2: Okay,
3: right?
2: So now, people. Now here we are at El Encanto. How many rooms?
3: 90.
2: Okay. Beautiful cottages, beautiful views, beautiful gardens, beautiful food, fireplaces. You got it all, right?
3: Right.
2: But we're in a game of experiential one-upsmanship. So how do you adapt to everybody's changing definition of luxury then?
3: I think by training, by listening, by paying attention, by finding the team that can deliver the product and the attention and care that we're looking to deliver, versus to find people that have a lot of experience and they know maybe one or two ways of doing it. We have to, it's one size fits all does not work. And one person, even if it's a couple traveling together, the attention you need to pay to one person versus the other is different. And
2: if you don't train your staff to do that, it becomes robotic.
3: You fail.
2: Yeah.
3: I think in a way, big brands do have tremendous training, and it's sort of like kept within a box. And that's good. But that traveler and the high, net worth or affluent travel is wanting people to take care of them. They expect everything else to be perfect.
2: Can I give you my definitional expectation of luxury at a hotel?
3: Yes.
2: You may not ever talk to me again when you hear this, but I'm going to give it to you. It's my bathrobe metric. You just said it. One size doesn't fit all. So I go back to, this goes back 30 years. I'm checking into the Savoy in London. I'd never been there before. They didn't know me. Got my credit card at the desk. I'm heading to my room with the bellman who's got my bags. What I didn't realize was he was literally sizing me up. I get into the room, I tip him. 5 minutes later, there's a knock on the door. It's housekeeping with my bathrobe. They have 8 different sizes of bathrobes at the Savoy. Not a single bathrobe has a size on it. There's no way for you to know what the size is. But whatever he sized me up in, they gave me a size 2 sizes bigger. So when I put that bathrobe on, boy, did I feel thin. Boy, did I feel great. A family of 5 could be in there with me. I went, now that's luxury. As opposed to staying at, let's say, a brand name 3-star hotel that even if they do give you a bathrobe, the quality's not there, but the size, one size does not fit all.
3: 100%. I agree with you.
2: Yeah.
3: So I'll continue to talk to you.
2: Okay.
3: For me, the same thing is slippers. I have big feet, and I never wear the slippers that they put by the bedside.
2: Because they don't fit.
3: They don't fit. My heel is always dragging.
2: Spas as well. You go to a spa, they give you slippers.
3: Right.
2: Give it up.
3: Right.
2: I'm with you.
3: But a collection of those details, which seem so simple, is what really delivers the luxury that people are looking for. And a standard is a double-edged sword, right? If the standard is to have a plush robe or plush slippers that don't fit, then the standard is flawed.
2: Yeah, but in their CFO report, it shows plush slippers. They didn't figure it out.
3: Exactly.
2: We're talking to Patrick DeVille. Of course, he's the managing partner right here at El Encanto in Santa Barbara. When we come back, we're going to continue that conversation. Stick around. No slippers included. Right after this.
4: Your flight might be late, but we're right on time. Peter Greenberg Worldwide will be right back.
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2: Peter Greenberg back with you as Peter Greenberg Worldwide continues speaking with Patrick DeVilla, the managing partner right here at this beautiful resort known as El Encanto, high up in the hills here in Santa Barbara. Of course, you know the drill. You can always reach me. You know the drill because you do it all the time. Keep doing it. 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But here's the cool part, an opportunity for you almost every time and almost everywhere you travel to get up close and personal and give back to the people who need it the most. We always like to tell everybody what the opportunities are and localize them as well. We've got them right here in Santa Barbara. It's the Food Bank of Santa Barbara County. 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And if you want more information on how you can participate, that's easy. 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Again, talking to Patrick DeVilla, the managing partner here at El Encanto, about changing expectations, changing demands of travelers when it comes to, well, the luxury hotel experience or any hotel experience. So let me get you, Patrick, a couple of definitions of terms and see how they work, okay?
3: Sounds good.
2: What do you want in a hotel room? Okay, I want light that I can actually read with, right? I want bathrooms where there's enough space to put all the stuff I travel with. I want incredibly strong water pressure, right? That's becoming a luxury. I want floors in the bathroom that will not make me slip and crack my skull. I don't care how luxurious the marble is. I don't want it, right? And I want a thermostat on the wall that does this. On, off, temperature. That's it. I want a remote control on the TV that has on, off, volume, channel, maybe a mute button. That's it, right? I can't spend 9 hours doing a tutorial in every room I check into. Trying to figure out, I have to get a manual or a guy with a degree in engineering to tell me how to enjoy my room. How am I doing so far?
3: You're doing great.
2: All right, so you're the hotelier. You hear the problems all the time, right? And yet all the hotel design guys go, oh, you have to have this kind of lighting and this kind of tile and this kind of, really? Right? You know what? I care less about the thread count than I do about turning on and off my TV and making sure the thermostat actually I can control.
3: You're totally right.
2: So what do we do?
3: Well, you know, it's designers are incredible at visualizing what a room should feel.
2: But shouldn't they actually sleep in the room first before they do it?
3: our job is to make sure that it works.
2: Yeah.
3: And by working, to me, a room in a hotel that is a luxury hotel should feel as easy as my room at home. I don't want to go somewhere
2: way,
3: I have to learn.
2: Comfort, that gives you comfort, and comfort is the luxury here then.
3: 100%. And how to deal with that is, you know, find, there are some incredible designers. We're super lucky here at El Encanto. We're working with a couple of different design firms, and they do understand that. They I think, purposefully come from the residential side, which is a completely different lens than your typical hotel designer.
2: But I like the idea that they come from the residential side.
3: 100%. So super excited for this property as we work on some of the renovations that are upcoming, on how the ease and comfort of the room is equally as valuable as the look.
2: Because my philosophy is, which I never used to realize until recently, is that when you're staying at a luxury hotel room, whether you realize it consciously or not, you're test driving the room, right? You're going, oh, I like that in my house. Or this is an amazing pillow. I got to get this pillow. Or, you know, look how many beds Barry Sternlicht sold
3: right
2: at Westin when he came up with the concept of the heavenly bed, you know, because he got smart and he said to his designers, everything that a guest's skin touches, I want to make something that's amazing, right? The shower head, the bathrobe, the bed, the bedding, right? And all of a sudden, they're in the bed-selling business because people wanted to buy the heavenly bed, mm-hmm. right? Mm-hmm. It's exactly what we're talking about.
3: Yeah, for sure. And I think there's, which is great, there was this huge race to have the most IT in a room of luxury that was possible, and you needed to press a button or use an iPad to like turn on the light to brush your teeth. I'm so glad that's going away.
2: Right.
3: You know, in the last maybe 5 years of new remodel hotels at this level, you don't see those things.
2: You don't want those things.
3: You don't know. Yeah, correct. I don't want to enter a room that I need to learn how to use.
2: I mean, every hotel that I stayed at was so excited to tell me that I could use my iPad. I don't want to use the iPad. I want to pick up the phone and have a conversation, right?
3: Right.
2: I want to talk to a human being, right? It's like going to the airport and they try to steer you directly to the kiosk. I don't want that. And if I walked into this hotel, and I know you're not going to do it, but if I walked into this hotel and I saw a kiosk in the lobby, I wouldn't check in.
3: Right.
2: I want to have a conversation, right? That degrades the experience just by the look of it.
3: And arrival is key.
2: Yeah. Well, of course.
3: I mean, I think a lot, the industry as a whole, it's slow at changing that. You know, I don't want to go to a counter to be greeted. You know, it's like I'm going into an airplane to board it. So one big change we're making here is we're moving our reception. We're actually taking four of our sleeping rooms out and creating this incredible living space where people arrive to. There's no front desk. There's no front desk agent. There are people welcoming you. And then at your own pace, we'll check you in. So you know, some hotels do that already successfully, and a lot of them try to do it and it doesn't work. So we're going to put a lot of effort into, when you arrive at your leisure, and we're here to help that process along versus you getting in the cogwheel.
2: See, for me, I think the hotel experience starts way before you get to the hotel, at the luxury level. So I use it as the Asian model. Right, so the Asian model, which you see in Hong Kong all the time, you see it in Singapore, you land at the airport, and the minute you get off through border patrol or passport control and customs and luggage, and you leave that area, the minute you walk out, there's someone from the hotel there, from the hotel, greeting you. They put you in their hotel car. When you get to the hotel, they take you to your room. You're not stopping at the front desk. They already know who you are, not because it's Patrick or Peter, but because you gave them that information, or your travel advisor gave that information when you registered to make the reservation in the first place. And next thing you know, you're not standing in any line. You're greeted, you're having a conversation, and you're going to your room. That, to me, is the definition of a luxury travel experience.
3: Indeed. And, you know, there's this trend, or I think it's starting to die down, but this welcome ritual that some brands do, And it is so inconvenient.
2: You're going to laugh.
3: Okay.
2: Can I tell you the thing that drives me a little nuts, right? I've just gotten off a plane. I've taken the cab or the car or the hotel, maybe had sent a car to get to the hotel. I pull in front and there's somebody there with a drink. But I don't know I don't even know what the drink is, right? It's got color. It's got maybe a little umbrella. I don't want it. Now I feel I have to take it to be gracious, right? No, just get me to the room, right? I don't want to spend time in the lobby. It's like the lobby of a hotel to me, in many respects, is like the departure areas of an airport. I don't go to the airport because I want to go to the airport. I want to go through the airport to get to where I want to go. So my goal in life is not to show up at the lobby and go through three different desks. My goal is, I already have my key. I want to go to my room.
3: Right.
2: It's my choice of the other public rooms I want to use in the hotel. Do I make any sense?
3: 100%.
2: Yeah.
3: No, and I think that that is where the top of the luxury segment is going, because that's what people want.
2: But as the top of the luxury segment is going, mark my words, the hotels that are challenged now at the 3-star level are going to have to copy some of those approaches as well, because people are going to walk away from those when they know they're going to be stuck at a kiosk.
3: Right. And I think the key there is going to be how what can you afford to do at the rate that you can command?
2: Yeah.
3: That's the million-dollar question.
2: Yep. And you know what? That's where the CFOs have to be educated.
3: Right.
2: Because if they just do the CFO mentality and it's only focused on cost rather than value, everybody's in trouble. Right?
3: Right.
2: And then they got to just increase the size of the slippers. Okay, could they do that?
3: They should. They should. They should pay attention.
2: They should.
3: You know?
2: They should have, look, small, medium, large, Patrick and Peter. How do you like that?
3: Right.
2: We got it.
3: Right.
2: Patrick DeVille, the managing partner right here at El Encanto in Santa Barbara. Thanks so much for joining us. When we come back, your emails and your calls as Peter Greenberg Worldwide returns from Santa Barbara right after this.
12: 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Peter Greenberg Worldwide will be right back.
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17: Welcome to the FanDuel Sportsbook Chicago Blackhawks pregame show on 720 WGN. Charlie Remiliotis here in our downtown Chicago studio where I can see the sun. So we got a 6 o'clock game after having some late ones in Vegas and Utah as the Blackhawks get ready to wrap up their season opening 3-game road trip in Buffalo tonight. And boy, has it not gone well so far for the Blackhawks. A 5-2 loss to the Vegas Golden Knights on Tuesday to kick off their season. Of course, they are the Stanley Cup runner-up, so that loss was to be expected. And then you follow that up with a 6-0 loss to the Utah Mammoth in Utah on Thursday, and the Blackhawks barely touched the puck in that game. The Mammoth dominating in almost every statistical category. Shot attempts, 65-42 in favor of the Mammoth. Shots on goal, 32-15. You had scoring chances, 39-18. And then high danger chances, 15-4 in favor of Utah. All four of those high danger chances came in the third period for the Blackhawks. Really lopsided, ugly loss. Hawks have now been outscored 11-2 through two games. Here's Patrick Kane talking earlier this morning about what went wrong in Utah and the 0-2 start.
16: Well, I mean, I think just kind of talking about it today, the one thing we can control is just how we compete, right? And that's the biggest thing going forward. We can't have an effort like that again. If we compete hard and lose and make mistakes and trying to do the right things, you know, so be it. It is what it is. But, you know, I think our effort just, you know, obviously wasn't there for the game. And even in Vegas, I mean, we didn't have a great start, but I thought our effort was there coming back, trying to get into the game. You know, we kind of took it to them in the third period. So it seemed like we had something rolling there. But, you know, I just control our effort tonight. And, you know, like we've been saying, it's two games, right? I mean, you go on a two-game losing streak in the middle of January, no one really pays any attention to it or thinks about it too much. So let's try to get in the win column tonight.
18: That's something I mentioned in the post-game show, that if these two games happen, you know, midway through the season, we probably brush it off as a tough stretch for the Blackhawks. But because there was so much optimism and so much anticipation leading into the season, you know, thought the preseason games, the Hawks went 2-1-1. So there was some optimism going into this Blackhawks season. And for this to start the way that it has, Jeff Blashill was saying earlier today too, that it feels like a mountain to climb when it's early in the season, but maybe later on, you know, when it happens later on in the season, maybe we don't dissect it as much. So, one area the Blackhawks have to get better at, and it's something we talked about going into the last game, was a better puck possession play. Blashill was saying that, ironically, the Hawks last season, their problem was making too many plays, which was kind of leading to some puck turnovers. Right now, it feels like the Hawks don't have much confidence with the puck. And that's an area that the Blackhawks need to make sure, not just puck possession, but if they try to get back into the win column tonight, just for the morale purposes, because you don't want the confidence to be affected too much. Here's Frank Nazar being asked about the confidence of the group and not overreacting to these two games.
19: Yeah, I mean, obviously just coming in the game, we'll be better. Just get to see our best. And just gotta learn.
20: You guys felt really confident going into the year. Do you still have that confidence?
19: It's two games.
20: What was talked about, I guess, at the intermissions or after the game in terms of not overreacting to two games?
19: Just focus on the process. Obviously, haven't seen our best hockey yet, by far. So continuing to focus on the process and, you know, keep working towards that, because, you know, it's going to come.
21: Is there a reason you can pinpoint for why we haven't seen your best hockey yet?
19: Honestly, it's in Toronto right now, just figuring out. We'll be good.
18: We'll be good, says Frank Nazar. So the confidence is obviously still there, but you can sense the frustration in the voice and in the tone, as this is not the start that anyone wanted for the Blackhawks. So there's definitely some urgency going into tonight's game to try to get into the win column, or maybe just make it a hockey game and be competitive, force overtime to at least get some good feeling going around in that locker room and not let it be a little bit of a blowout. I will provide some good news here, if we can find any. The Hawks started last season 0-2-1 out of the gates, and they still found themselves into a playoff spot in December, and were still in the thick of the playoff race in January and maybe barely into February when things really tailed off. It's really the how they're losing that's a little bit concerning. But also, we talk about how, you know, the possibility of the Blackhawks being a team that can be this year's version of last year's San Jose Sharks, to be a surprise team. The San Jose Sharks last season started 0-4-2 in their first six games, and they did not look particularly great in those six games. And yet they still finished the season with 86 points, which fell a little bit short of a playoff spot. Now, maybe it's not the best comparison, because the San Jose Sharks were in the pillow fight Pacific Division last year, whereas the Blackhawks were in one of the toughest divisions in hockey. But there can be a path for the Blackhawks to turn this around quickly if they start to build some momentum. And obviously the first two losses in regulation aren't great, but there is a path for the Blackhawks to turn it around, as we've seen San Jose did last year. All right. A lot of storylines going into tonight's game. Patrick Kane's hometown return to Buffalo. We know that his offseason decision came down to the Blackhawks or the Sabres. He ends up picking the Chicago Blackhawks, obviously signing a 2-year deal. He actually mentioned earlier this morning that Jarmo Kekäläinen, the Buffalo Sabres general manager, was the first person to call him on July 1st. So credit to the Blackhawks for swooping in and luring Patrick Kane back home to Chicago. We have Louis Crevier, who recently signed a four-year extension with the Buffalo Sabres actually a few days ago. It's going to be our first look at him in a Buffalo Sabres sweater. And then the third one is unfortunate. This is probably going to be the top storyline of the game. Bowen Byram's first game back in Buffalo since the offseason trade. But unfortunately, Bowen Byram will not be in the lineup tonight for the Blackhawks as he tends to a family matter. So he's out for personal reasons in this game. And so the Hawks are really going to have to pick up the slack on the back end without him. Let's start with some forward lines really quick. Roman Kantsarov, Frank Nazar, and Patrick Kane will be the first line today, which was the first line all of training camp. So the Hawks are getting back to that line as a unit. I believe they played the entire third period against Utah together. So let's see how long this lasts. Hopefully it lasts a full game. Second line is Bertuzzi, Frondell, Teräväinen. Third line, Donato, Moore, Lardis. And then the fourth line stays the same with Smith, Green, and Greenway. And then on the back end, it looks like Kaiser Lefshinov will be the top pairing for Chicago. Vlasic and Ian Cole are projected to be on the second pairing together. And then Kevin Korchinski and Ethan Delmastro draw into the lineup for the Blackhawks after they had been healthy scratches in the first two games for Chicago. Sam Rinzell will get the night off. He had a tough game against Utah. I believe he had three giveaways. The interesting thing about the back end for the Blackhawks in this game, only one right-handed shot, which is Artem Lefshinov. So Delmastro and Ian Cole are playing on their offside in this game. And then between the pipes for the Blackhawks, Spencer Knight will get the start after Arvid Soderblom played Thursday in Utah. Time for a break here on the FanDuel Sportsbook Chicago Blackhawks pregame show. When we come back, we'll hear from Blackhawks head coach Jeff Blashill, who spoke to our very own John Weidemann earlier today.
0: I'm going to start by just playing more confident with the puck and making sure that we're winning more battles. We do those two things, then you kind of, you know, your game picks up from there. I think we have to get out of our end cleaner than we did in Utah, and I think we have to make sure we do a good job of taking away their rush game. They're a very good rush team.
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7: We're back to Buffalo, and as the FanDuel Sportsbook Chicago Blackhawks pregame show rolls on, we go behind the bench with Blackhawks head coach Jeff Blashill. And Jeff, you knew the schedule was going to be tough right from the hop. Two really tough games to start the season, and you're trying to get into the win column. I was thinking with the two losses that the Blackhawks have gone through to get to this point now, the third game of the season, another home opener, we'll talk about that in a little while. But do you feel like that this kind of a gauntlet, so to speak, of a schedule is the kind of thing that can strengthen the resolve of a young hockey team?
0: Well, that's probably up to us. You know, it's up to us and how we react to things. And, you know, we didn't have the result we wanted either game. And, you know, I was disappointed last game in the process part of it. It wasn't necessarily mistakes. It was not being ready for the level of, I think, compete and kind of confidence in which you got to play with. So we have to dig in here and find a way to create that inner confidence within each player. And so I'm hoping, you know, we can come out now. Things are going to go good tonight. Things are going to go bad tonight. We got to be able to handle all those situations. And we're obviously playing a real good team here again. But we want to be a good team. And so you got to find ways to win these games.
7: All right. Well, the game in Utah, you move Bowen Byram from the right side to the left side. Is that something you might be inclined to stick with here tonight?
0: We'll see. Bowen actually won't be available tonight. He just had to attend some family matters, so he's not available tonight. So, you know, we'll have a lineup with, I think, five lefties and one righty, and that'll be our decor tonight.
7: Now, quick question just from me, Jeff. Last year, earlier in the year, you went with 11 forwards and 7 defensemen, and you had some success with that configuration. Is there a thought in your mind that you could return to that?
0: Well, there's always a thought, and we'll see. We're not going to do that tonight. But, you know, we're always, it's on the table, and every team's a little bit different, and every decor is a little bit different, and it's not something we're going to go to yet.
7: All right. Return to Buffalo for 3 Blackhawks, and one of them was born and raised in Buffalo. Of course, that's Patrick Kane. But for Jordan Greenway and for Bowen Byram, who's not going to play tonight, but he's here in person anyway, for the guys that are returning and playing in this game, is there extra emotion you think that might be helping them to kind of get through it?
0: Well, you know, I think anytime you know, obviously Patrick's come back here over the course of his career, but coming back to your hometown is always a cool thing and cool to be a part of. And in Jordan's case, you know, having played here the last number of years, I'm sure it's a cool thing to come back and have a chance to play against this former team. Now, with that said, you know, both guys, what they want more than anything is to win. So let's make sure we're doing the things it takes to put us in position to win the hockey game.
7: All right. Well, another home opener to battle through for the Blackhawks. It's going to be 4 straight home openers to start the season, 3 of which are on the road, the final one here tonight in Buffalo. What's key to ruining the night for the Sabres?
0: Well, we got to start by just playing more confident with the puck and making sure that we're winning more battles. We do those two things, then you kind of, you know, your game picks up from there. I think we have to get out of our end cleaner than we did in Utah, and I think we have to make sure we do a good job of taking away their rush game. They're a very good rush team.
2: All right, Jeff, thanks for this. Good luck tonight here in Buffalo.
0: Yeah, thank you.
2: That's Blackhawks head coach Jeff Blashill. Stay with us. More upcoming in the pregame show right after you hear these messages. This is Blackhawks Hockey on 720 WGN.
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0: to come into Tuesday's home opener in Chicago against St. Louis on a positive note. Let's go to Buffalo now and bring in Steve Conroy. And first, I got to ask you, Steve, how long was the flight yesterday from Utah to Buffalo?
1: Ooh, that's a good question. I didn't, you know, John checks his watch. I never do. I try and fall asleep as soon as we take off, which I didn't. But it probably seemed like about, I don't know, 3.5, 4 hours, somewhere in there.
0: That's it? Oh, I thought it'd be way longer than that.
1: Yeah, no, you know, Utah, not quite on the West Coast, and Buffalo, not quite on the East Coast. So we got a little lucky. Hang on, what did I say? Did I say Utah? Yeah, we came from Utah, that's right.
0: Yeah. Yeah, I was going to make a joke that you might need a passport to get to Buffalo based on where we started.
1: We are on the border of Canada, and there's going to be a lot of Canadians here at the game tonight. You know who I did bump into, though? There's a bunch of hockey fans from all over North America who are big Buffalo Bill fans. And, in fact, I bumped into a couple of guys. They're Edmonton Oilers fans. They're going to be at the game here tonight. Tomorrow, Buffalo plays New England. So, yeah, you're going to see a lot of possible Buffalo Bill / New England jerseys in the stands.
0: Oh, wow. We got a lot of fans that are going to do the doubleheader, Sabres, Bills tomorrow. That seems fun, especially the new stadium. Love it. All right, Steve, what's the mood been like the last 48 hours? Obviously, it's been a really tough start for the Blackhawks out of the gates here, but they had a chance to decompress yesterday, no practice, return to the rink today. Just your overall vibe on the sense of this team.
1: You know, pretty confident, and I'm glad, because it's real easy to get down and say, oh, gosh, we've lost our first two games. And, you know, the last thing you want this team doing is feeling sorry for themselves. And I know they're without Connor Bedard, and now tonight they're going to be without their number one defenseman. But you can't feel sorry for yourself. And I've seen teams really pull together when a couple of their big names aren't in the lineup. You know, you realize that, hey, everyone's got to do a little more. And that wouldn't surprise me one bit if that's the attitude the Blackhawks go in with. So I wouldn't say that they're not happy, obviously. And I kind of like that interview with Frank Nazar, because he was really short with the interviewer with the questions. And that's okay. You know, be a little ticked off, because it's not acceptable, especially that last game. So I expect them to come out here and try to play a little looser. It just seems they've been really tight. And, you know, I heard a couple of interviews, John's interview with head coach Jeff Blashill, and he kind of referred to it as much as, you know, being a little nervous out there. You just got to go out with that, you know what, we're going to make mistakes, but that's okay. Let's make sure they're aggressive mistakes, and let's not be on our heels. Let's be on our toes. And I've talked about that a number of times. It's okay to make mistakes. You want to make sure they're aggressive mistakes, so not where you're backing off and indecisive. And I think that's probably been the biggest telltale sign of this team so far, has been their indecisiveness with the puck. I think they've got to be a little more straightforward, maybe a little simpler. I can remember playing with the Blackhawks back in the late 80s, early 90s, and my defense partner was Keith Brown, and you know, old hockey fans will remember that name. Just a great guy. And every time I got the puck, he tried to become available for me, and every time he got the puck, I'd try and be available for him. And I think that's the attitude the Blackhawks have to have. Like, when you've got the puck, there should be four other guys on the ice wanting it. And if you've got four guys wanting it, somebody's going to get open. So I think if they have that, maybe a little simpler, especially early in the hockey game, a little simpler as far as your routes go and your passes go, they should come out of this okay.
0: I like what Patrick Kane said earlier today, too, that if this two-game losing streak happens in the middle of January, it's not really a big deal. But because it's right out of the gate, maybe we're hyper-focused on, you know, the concern level of it. But should we, I mean, I'm not trying to like make excuses here or anything, but like, if the Hawks could very much, you know, I think at the end of, or at the start of last season, the Hawks went 0-2-1 to start, and then after that I think they went 4-0-1 in their next five games. So like, there's an opportunity to turn the corner here, but it would like to happen tonight against Buffalo and not extend too long and affect the confidence of the group.
1: Well, here's a perfect example. Charlie, remember Buffalo last year? They had the third worst record mid-December. They were the third worst team in the entire NHL, and then they turned it on, you know, from December 8th on, and basically went 39-10-4. So, you know, I'm not saying that's going to be the Blackhawks this year, but it's unfortunate that this losing streak happened right at the very get-go, and everyone was so high on this team, and it was promising, and they had a pretty good preseason, I thought. But you want to turn it around as quickly as possible, because, you know, there's

0: Is that saying that winning becomes a habit? And sometimes losing can become a habit too, especially with a young team. So I think it's really important for them to get a win under their belt, and no better place to do it than in Buffalo, who, you know, one of the top teams in the entire NHL.
1: Unfortunately, like you mentioned, for the Blackhawks, no Bowen Byram in this game. He's tending to a family matter. So first off, want to wish him well, and hopefully it's nothing serious. But what's going to be the challenge for the Blackhawks? They don't have their number one defenseman. It feels like it's going to have to be an all hands on deck approach from the six guys up there.
0: Yeah, it's got to be. And you know, Ian Cole moves to the right side. I talked to Ian this morning. He said he's played a lot on the right side, so that shouldn't be too tough for him. Alex Vlasic will be on the left side with Cole. I think the biggest thing will be the power play. And you know, that first unit power play, that's where Bowen Byram was starring. Somebody else is going to have to find that role, whether it's Levshinov or Kaiser. It looks like it's going to be Artie Levshinov to start with anyway. And an opportunity for the two guys we haven't seen yet, Kevin Korchinski and Ethan Del Mastro, who I thought had a great training camp, both of those guys. And they have played well at times for the Blackhawks when they're in the lineup. So, you know, hopefully they can maybe take a step forward and show the coaching staff exactly what they have.
1: Yeah, it is a huge opportunity for Korchinski and Del Mastro, because I struggled to find a potential path towards them playing if it wasn't for injury-related reasons ahead of them. And so the fact that Rinzel is being scratched as a little bit of a reset, and obviously Byram not playing in this game, it's a real opportunity for the Blackhawks, for Korchinski and Del Mastro, to make an impression, especially given how the first two games have gone. Like, there's an opportunity to stick here if they play well.
0: Absolutely. And they realize that too. And it's going to be a tough contest, because I look at this Buffalo Sabres team, especially up front, and boy, they come in waves and they come at you really hard. So they're going to be tested. But the one thing though, both of those guys have, they've got some length to their game. They're not overly physical, but they got some length, so they got some size, and they're good skaters. And especially in Kevin Korchinski's case, an excellent skater. So hopefully they can get the puck out of danger, either passing it or skating it out of danger. Because listen, that was the biggest issue for me against that Utah team. They just couldn't get the puck out of their own zone. So if those guys, and they've been playing together a lot, they've been practicing a lot, playing together through the preseason, they know each other's moves. They know each other's chemistry. So hopefully they can find that and become, you know, a third pair that doesn't spend a lot of time in their own zone.
1: All right. Well, we got another home opener for the Blackhawks in this game. Three straight out of the gates, and then they got their own home opener on Tuesday. So hopefully the Hawks can come out energized, because we know the Sabres are going to do the same here, as I can hear it in the background already.
0: Yeah, you know, remember, they had a really bad game here last year, 9-3. They ended up losing. Unfortunately, it was Arvid Soderblom who was in the net for that. It wasn't on him, but I think that there's a bunch of guys who played in that game. I think those guys remember that, and they'll come out here ready tonight.
1: All right, I know that you and John are going to come out ready as well, so we look forward to hearing the call.
0: Thanks, Charlie.
1: All right, that's going to do it for the FanDuel Sportsbook Chicago Blackhawks pregame show. John and Steve have the call coming up next. 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
5: The Chicago Blackhawks go for their first win of the season tonight as they hit the ice here in Patrick Kane's hometown of Buffalo. Typically, Kane rises to the occasion whenever he comes home, and the Hawks could sure use one of his showtime performances. So with family and friends on hand, look for number 88 to lead the way for the Hawks team that is eager to earn their first 2 points of the year. Well, hi again, everyone. John Whiteman along with Steve Conroy. We're here at the Key Bank Center in Buffalo, New York. Charlie Romeliota standing by in Blackhawks Central. We welcome you into our broadcast. The Blackhawks and the Buffalo Sabres for the first of two games. Steve, another home opener the Blackhawks are facing. In my mind, this is a time for the Blackhawks to look at this first period as two halves. Face this early pressure for the first 10 minutes and try and keep Buffalo out of the net.
6: Yeah, I think that's probably a good way to look at it. You know, this Buffalo team played a game already on the road in Columbus, and they ended up losing 6-3. But I watched that game, John, and they played very well. They came at the Columbus Blue Jackets in the first 5 minutes. I think they might have had five shots. Tage Thompson hit a crossbar. That's what you expect from them. They're very explosive up front. They've got some talented forwards. So I think a mindset for the Blackhawks is, yeah, withstand the barrage. Certainly don't play on your heels, but withstand the barrage and take an opportunity to maybe capitalize on some mistakes, because as offensive as they are, they sometimes take offensive of chances. Maybe you can hurt them that way.
5: Number 88 comes home. Steve, Patrick Kane grew up here in Buffalo. He always seems to play well on this ice surface.
6: Hey, you know what? You got to love him. Buffalo means a lot to him. I remember him telling me growing up, a lot of parents especially would say that even though he started on his teams, oh, wait till he plays against Canadian kids, he'll never be able to keep up.
5: Yeah.
6: And then when he did that, he said, oh, wait till he plays junior hockey, he won't be able to keep up. And he did. And they said, oh, wait till he gets to the NHL, he won't be able to keep up with the big bodies. He's done it every step of the way. I love the way he's played so far. I know he's upset about that loss against Vegas.
5: Mm-hmm.
6: And listen, he's wearing an A this year, and along with Tyler Bertuzzi. Of course, Connor Bedard's still not in the lineup, the new captain of the Blackhawks. But he leads by example, and I think he'll lead especially well here, where whenever he comes into Buffalo, always plays really, really well.
5: Well, that brings me to our next segment, Who's Going to Deliver, sponsored by Mitsubishi Electric Heating and Air Conditioning, electric heat pumps for a better environment inside and out. 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
6: Well, first off, play with confidence. They seemed a little nervous against Utah. Hopefully they get that nerves out of their system. Secondly, get to UPL. Ukko-Pekka Luukkonen gave up three goals on eight shots. And then now we're hearing the national anthem.

0: Well, nicely done, a young lady, Erin Kloon. Beautiful voice with both O Canada and our Star Spangled Banner. 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Love where you bank, celebrating 80 years of neighborhood banking.
1: I'm going off the board here. Ryan Donato, you know what I liked about his last game, John? He came to the aid of a teammate. He got into a fight with Mackenzie Weegar. Mm-hmm. He's a pretty tough dude. Ryan Donato handled himself very well. He's had a number of good looks in the games he's played thus far. I saw him firing the puck this morning, so I'm going with Rowan Donato. Ryan Donato, that's who I'm banking on.
0: Well, the guest drum beater for the Sabres is former Sabre Danny Gehr. I know you played against Danny. He was a tough nut to crack.
1: Yeah, he was. Former captain of this hockey team. I think Danny even played with the French Connection, if I'm not mistaken, during the late 70s.
0: Yeah. When Rene Robert was traded to Colorado. You're right, yeah. He was. All right. Well, we're going down to center ice. Don't have time for the opening lineups. It's going to be Tage Thompson facing off with Ryan Green. Jeff Blashill, Blackhawks head coach, starting his most consistent line, and that is the fourth line. Left to right, Cole Smith with Ryan Green in the middle centering, and on the right is Jordan Greenway in his return to Buffalo. Alex Vlasic, along with Ian Cole, are the defense. So here we go. First of two meetings between the Blackhawks and the Sabres set to begin. Thompson and Green off the draw. Green wins it. The Hawks get control. Vlasic firing it down the left side glass, deep into the Sabres zone. In behind the net, Owen Power lost the puck to the near corner. Vlasic there to Cole Smith back in the net. He flips it into the crease. It slides through to Green. Left circle. Out to Vlasic, left point. Firing a shot. That skips wide. Vlasic got it back along the left wing boards. Put the puck down to the corner. Big Jordan Greenway battling with a former teammate, Owen Power. And Greenway tried to force the puck free, but the Sabres will take it back. Josh Doan, the son of Shane Doan, lifting along the right wing boards into the Hawk zone. Ryan Green back to take it. He'll move out behind the net and pass over to the near circle to Vlasic, and he'll carry it in behind the Hawks net and stop and have a look as the Hawks get a line change and assemble for their breakout.
1: John, that's a great first shift by the fourth line, and again, nice job by Jeff Blashill to start. Jordan Greenway here, a team he played for last year, and they had a couple of good looks. The biggest thing was shots towards the net and then repossessing the puck. Puck retention, and that's something they haven't had in a while. And the boos you hear, unfortunately, yep. They're for the homeboy, Patrick Kane.

0: They're booing because he didn't go to the Sabres. He came to the Blackhawks. And now Kane fires from the right circle. And Ukko-Pekka Luukkonen stops it with a glove and holds on. We get a whistle stopping play. Ukko-Pekka Luukkonen has been beaten by Patrick Kane a number of times in Patrick's career. Patrick has 18 career goals against the Buffalo Sabres. You hear a cheer now for Jordan Greenway. He was a fan favorite here in Buffalo, now playing with the Blackhawks. And as he stands at the Blackhawks bench and gets recognized, he waves to the crowd. So, classy move on both sides.
1: Yeah, I'm surprised they didn't put a little montage together. Jordan Greenway scored a very important goal against the Montreal Canadiens in Game 1. He scored the game-winning goal in Game 1. Unfortunately, they lost it in overtime in a Game 7.
0: Well, here come the Sabres. Konsta Alanius moves into the hot zone, drops it off for Ryan McLeod in the right wing circle, and he snaps a shot in on goal. That's turned out with a chest save from Spencer Knight. Zach Benson, now Owen Zellweger at the left point. Put it down to Alanius in the bottom of the left circle, and he winds it through the hot crease to the near boards. Owen Power battling there with one of the Hawks. That's Roman Kantsarov. Along comes Wyatt Kaiser. He'll lift it down to the Sabre blue line. Taken there by Zellweger. He's felled with a body check as he runs into Frank Nazar. Puck goes back into the Sabres zone, and Owen Power's got it between the circles.
1: Like to see that from Frank Nazar. He's not scoring right now, but he's playing pretty well defensively. Of course, he's a penalty killer, but it's a really big hit on Zellweger.
0: Now Anton Frondell from the Hawks zone whips the puck to center ice, taken back in by the Sabres. This is Zach Metza in the far corner. Coughed up the puck. Metza got it back at the left point. He had a scrap with Matthew Olivier in the first game. And he survived.
1: He did really well.
0: Yeah. Now former Hawk Louis Crevier along the right boards will snap a shot toward the net, and this deflects in on goal, and Spencer Knight makes the glove save. We are scoreless in Buffalo.
1: John, I had a chance to talk with Zach Metza this morning because I watched that game live, and I thought it was really a brave thing to do. Obviously, he gives up about 3 or 4 inches to Olivier, probably about 30 pounds, but he handled himself very well in the fight, and he said, you know, this is Zach talking. He said, I was impressed that my whole team literally came over to the penalty box. He said it was like a conga line, and they were all congratulating me in the penalty box. So, Matt Grizzlick not in the lineup tonight. The thinking was that Metza would come in out with Olin Zellweger joining this Buffalo Sabres squad, but that was not the case.
0: Well, Metza was just being a good teammate, and little did he know that his level of respect around the National Hockey League, Steve, as you know, for standing up for himself and for his teammates against probably the toughest guy in the league, I mean, that's immeasurable.
1: Yeah, with Ryan Reeves not playing in the NHL now, in fact, he's announced his retirement. Yeah, that title belt belongs to Matthew Olivier.
0: Reeves is in TV now. He's going to be great at that. Here's Zach Benson into the Hawk zone, right wing corner. Along came Nick Lardis to pluck the puck off of his stick, move it along the left wing boards. Ryan Donato tried to clear, could not. He's given a bump along the half boards. Then Donato reaching in to knock it away from Rasmus Dahlin down to the Buffalo blue line. There's big Louis Crevier, the former Hawk, taking it back into the Buffalo zone. Crevier in the circle to the right of Luukkonen. Moving it up the left wing to the aforementioned Metza. Head to Zach Benson over the Hawk line, left wing side. He shot it across the rink. And this is taken by Jack Quinn, put it down behind the net again. Around it goes to Ethan Del Mastro in his season debut. He'll put it out to center ice. Greenway's got the puck into the Buffalo zone. Waves it down behind the net. Luukkonen plays it back to the corner. Greenway got it there. Tried to center for Ryan Green. This is taken away by the Sabres. And then the puck taken back by Quinn. He'll lift it ahead for Benson into the Hawk zone. Benson hands it off. And moving down the left wing, Noah Ostlund. He now has the puck against the inboards, thus Ostlund gave it to Benson. Green rides him off the puck. Ostlund came along and got it in the right wing corner. He hands it off to Quinn, and from the right wing boards, he sends one past the net, around the glass, and down to the Buffalo blue line. Now we get a whistle as the Sabres come across offside. No score here in Buffalo. 15:51 left in period one.
1: Well, tonight's Coach's Challenges are sponsored by Northwestern Medicine, with 10 specialties ranked among the top 10 in the nation by U.S. News & World Report. The teams at Northwestern Medicine offer second opinions for the toughest conditions.
0: So far, Steve, I like the start the Blackhawks have been involved in. They haven't been able to dent the twine in the Buffalo end, but they haven't allowed a lot in their end as well.
1: I have to agree. You know, they're quick to pucks, and they're making the simple pass to get out. You know, nothing complicated, you know, and if there's no option, just put it off the boards and get it out.
0: Now at center ice, the Sabres get the puck back. Eleniu's lost it at the Hawk blue line. Taken away by Kantsaroff. He then lost it back to Elenius. Move it across the rink. Zellweger lifts it down in behind the Hawk net. This is spun back around up the near side. Kantsaroff has it at center ice on the left wing. Head to Nazar. He has the puck in his skates. Doesn't see it. Now he grabs it. Got it to Kane. He's in over the Buffalo blue line, but we get a whistle. And offside is caught. I don't know about this. I think Frank Nazar had that blue line straddled. And one of the Sabres gave him a bump, knocked him down into the Buffalo zone as Kane brought the puck across.
1: Yeah, that's exactly what happened. And it's unfortunate, too, because Patrick Kane was getting ready to work his magic. And he was shoved in, which is a smart play by the Buffalo Sabre forward. He realized that Patrick Kane was open in the middle of the ice. So he shoved Frankie Nazar offside. And a good call by the linesman.
0: Well, I hear this tune in the background from the organist here, Steve, and then the chant of Let's Go Buffalo, and I can't help but think about those days in the Odd right across the street. That was a loud building, and these fans were right into it.
1: Yeah, it was one of those buildings, much like the Chicago Stadium, very steep, so there wasn't a bad seat in the house. And I think I told you this story before, but I think it bears worth repeating. They had his own Zamboni driver down at one end, and if he leaned on the boards, the Zamboni door would kind of push out. It was right behind where the visiting net was for two periods.
0: Mm-hmm.
1: And the puck, when it got rimmed around, it would hit that Zamboni door. And if he leaned on it just the right way, it would kick right out to the front of the net. And I bet he probably assisted on four or five goals over his career working the Zamboni door.
0: Were you ever victimized in that end?
1: I was victimized, but they didn't score on it. But I saw him do it, and it kicked right out to the front of the net.
0: Wow.
1: And, yeah.
0: Well, that was one of the great barns of all time in the NHL, and it's gone now, but this beautiful building here is the replacement, and it's a great home for these Sabres. Here's Cole Smith, actually Ian Cole at the Hawk blue line, whipping a pass up the right wing for Teuvo Teravainen. That's off his stick. Rasmus Dahlin got it over to Sam Carrick from center ice, and he fires it down in on Spencer Knight. He deflects the puck into the corner, and Ian Cole now has it behind the Hawk net. No score with 14:28 left in period number one. Glad to have you along here from Buffalo, the Hawks and Sabres. Now Cole Smith whips one in from center ice on the left wing in on goal. Luukkonen plays it away, but the Hawks get it back. Ethan Del Mastro, high slot, fires, and it's just past a pack of hockey players. Didn't miss by much. Now Korchinski fires from the left point, and a pad save made by Luukkonen. Loose puck in the near corner, and Metsä put it behind the net to Crevier. Filters a pass up the left wing, picked off by Ryan Green. From the right point, he'll fire toward the net. That goes wide to the near boards. Puck taken back by the Hawks. Smith to Korchinski, left point. Del Mastro, right point. He'll flip it down in behind the Buffalo net. This is picked up by Metsä with a pass up the right wing. Tage Thompson, center ice. He turns it over. Roman Kantsaroff tried to go through the legs of Thompson with a puck maneuver. Thompson took it away. Carries to the Hawk line. Gave it to Quinn over the line. Left wing side. Then a drop pass and a shot there from the left circle from Zellweger goes wide.
1: John, that pressure by the Blackhawks. Another 45-second shift inside Buffalo zone. That was the fourth line again. And they're just playing simple hockey. They're getting it deep. They're getting it back. And they're getting shots on net. Would have liked to have seen Ethan Del Mastro hit the net on that shot. He was wide open. But as you mentioned, I think he looked at a mass of bodies off to the side. I think he was looking for a redirection, possibly. I'd like him to get it on net and then maybe get that mass of bodies going to the net to pick up a rebound.
0: Now, Ethan's got a pretty good shot. I mean, and you're right. If he would have directed it, I agree. So hopefully next time he'll have that kind of discretion. Face-off circle to the right of Spencer Knight. Nazar facing off with Östlund of the Sabres. And now Quinn came out with a puck left wing corner. Put it out to the line. Zellweger fires from there. The ex-Anaheim Duck tried to get one on goal. That was stopped in the slot. Puck taken behind the net by Benson. Fed it up the slot. Picked off by the Hawks' Frank Nazar. Head to Patrick Kane over the center ice circle. He'll carry back into the Hawks zone to a chorus of boos. Hands it off to Wyatt Kaiser. Moves it across on the left wing side. Hawk line to Artem Leshinov. He'll carry through center and over the Sabre line. Give it a Kane right point. He snaps it down behind the net around into the near corner. Owen Power there for Buffalo to Östlund, who turned it over to Kane back in the net. Fed the right circle. Owen Leshinov fires. That's turned out of there by Luukkonen. And the other way come the Sabres. Denson over the Hawk line. Right wing side to Power. High slot delays and then fires. He just missed the left post. Follow-up shot from Quinn for the left wing corner. That hit the side of the Hawk net. Puck is snapped around by Leshinov around to Patrick Kane. He's over the line. He's down the right wing side, working against Zellweger. Kane holding. Flips it out to the line. Cole Smith there. Actually, Ian Cole now knocking it down behind the net. Power and Maldonado battle.

0: And Oliver Moore to the puck. Will flip it out to the right point. Nobody there. This slides to center ice. Hawks counterattack. Vlasic down the left wing side. Fed it in front of the net. Ryan Donato shoots. He scores! The guy that Steve picked to click here tonight, Ryan Donato, scores the first goal of the hockey game off of a beautiful feed from Alex Vlasic, and it's 1-0 Hawks.
1: What a great start by the Blackhawks. And John, I mentioned watching Ryan Donato this morning, and boy, he was just firing a puck. Everything that he shot was going in, and this one, even though Ukko-Pekka Luukkonen down and out, he puts it bar down. And that's one thing about this Finnish netminder, very unorthodox in his style. Sometimes you can get him swimming in his crease. That's exactly what he did on that play. And Ryan Donato, right move. Go upstairs when you have a goalie down. He went upstairs under the crossbar. And an excellent start by the Blackhawks. Shift before it was Artie Levshinov with a really good shot on net. Unfortunately, it turned into a 4-on-2 going the other way, but they dodged a bullet. Owen Power put it just a little bit wide, but a huge first goal for the Blackhawks.
0: That's the first Hawks goal, Steve, in 83 minutes and 59 seconds. So the hard work is paying off. They need to keep it up. Now the Sabres get the puck off the faceoff, and Matias Samuelsson sticks it down the boards and in behind the Hawk net, rolls up the far side, and Teuvo Teravainen lifts it ahead in front of the benches at center ice. That's taken back by the Hawks now in their end. Ian Cole in the far circle, turning away from Beck Malenstein. Moving the puck ahead, Teuvo Teravainen at center ice. Alex Vlasic on the left wing side. He'll dump it into the right wing corner in the Sabres zone. Tyler Bertuzzi couldn't get there in time. Rasmus Dahlin did, but now Bertuzzi's got it back to Teravainen, right wing corner. He'll stick it off the glass behind the Sabre net. And Dahlin will carry it up the right wing side and flip it down ice into the Hawk zone. Sabres go for a line change, as do the Hawks. And in between the circles, Hawk zone, Artem Levshinov has the puck.
1: John, scoring the first goal for Chicago was important. It wasn't one of my keys, but you can just tell it's given this team some confidence. They're playing with a little more zip. There's some pep in their step. And hopefully that rubs off on, rubs off for the whole game.
0: Well, Kaiser made a stretch pass up the left wing for Cole Smith that he didn't get to. And it goes down for icing. Faceoff will come down inside the Hawk zone, and this will be in the circle to Spencer Knight's left. This is going to be the Four Seasons Faceoff, your trusted local experts for heating, air conditioning, plumbing, sewer, and electric.
1: You have to go back to the fourth line too, John. They've probably been the best line this year for the Blackhawks, but they've had a really good start to this hockey game. Both of their shifts, extended shifts in the Buffalo zone, and you know, even though they're deep in their own zone right now, nine times out of ten, they win or draw, and they end up coming out rather easily.
0: Now, Kaiser's able to flip the puck to center ice as the Hawks get control off the draw. And now Cole Smith tried to get to the puck at the left point. He slides out to the line. We get a whistle. This is going to be ruled on the offside. We're down to 10:37 left in period number one here in Buffalo. It's the Hawks 1 and the Sabres no score. This is Blackhawks Hockey on 720 WGN.
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1: Well, thanks, Connor. 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
0: I love that, Steve. First 20,000, right? It used to be like first 5,000. First 20,000. In other words, they're expecting a crowd that's over 20,000. So, Hawks fans, come on, join us on Tuesday night. That's going to be an interesting game and hopefully a win for the Blackhawks. I don't want to count my chickens before they're hatched here. We get an offside for the puck. Let me correct myself. The puck left the ice surface and came back on, so faceoff at center ice.
1: Well, that game Tuesday against the St. Louis Blues, who went into Dallas, surprised the Dallas Stars with a big win there, and they are playing in Colorado tonight.
0: Now it's center ice. This is Osland with the puck, flipping it down between the circles to his countryman, Rasmus Dahlin. He'll move up the right wing to center ice. Chips it off the glass down behind the Hawk net. Osland took it away from Levchinov, fed it out to Dahlin in the high slot. He fires, turned out of there, and the loose puck to the left wing circle. A shot from Tage Thompson goes high and wide. Along the right wing boards now. They battle. Zach Benson works the puck free, but Roman Kantroff tried to clear it out. Taken back by the Sabres. This is Jack Quinn now in the left wing corner. Put a pass to the slot that ricochets back to the far boards. And Levchinov will one-hand it over the blue line to center ice. Quinn took it back into the Hawks zone down the left wing. And tries to feed it across the rink and does. But Levchinov will grab the puck instead. Settle things down as the Sabres go for a line change.
1: Jack Quinn is a kid to watch out for. And remember, Alex Tuch played on this team last year. He is now a member of the Washington Capitals. Happened to score 2 goals in his first game. He had 33 goals, though, for Buffalo. They're hoping that a guy like Quinn can pick up the loose slack.
0: Now, Larda snaps one in from the high slot. And that's a glove save made by Ukko-Pekka Luukkonen. You got to love those Finnish names. 1-0 Hawks, 9:26 left in period number one here in Buffalo. This is Blackhawks Hockey on 720 WGN.
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0: Face-off in the Buffalo zone, won by the Sabres. Peyton Krebs picks up the puck, moves into the Hawks zone. Helenius in front of the net, and a point-blank shot ends up in the glove of Spencer Knight. That's a huge early save for the Hawks.
1: And he made it look easy, too. Helenius in all alone, right in front of the Blackhawks netminder, and it's almost like he read this. He put his glove up, and Helenius put it right into that mitt. Good job by Spencer Knight, because this was a lateral play from the boards to the front of the net. He was waiting for it. Good anticipation and an excellent stop by Knight.
0: Draw to the left of Knight. And Ryan McLeod facing off against Anton Frondell, who wins this draw. Quick clear to center ice there by Ian Cole. Puck ends up back inside the Sabres zone, 0-1 power. He'll hand it off to Zellweger. Zellweger to center, will fire it off the right side glass and down. Knight went out to play the carom, hit him in the side of the pads. And alertly, Vlasic pokes it up the boards, but not out. Konstantelopoulos put it down to McLeod. He moves it over top of the left circle. Zellweger fires from there. It's turned out of there by Knight. Then a loose puck in front of the net. Scooped out of there by Teravainen. Head to Bertuzzi, then rink wide to Vlasic. He's over the saber line on the left wing. Flips it in behind the net. On Teravainen plays the carry. They're working in front. They score! Tyler Bertuzzi off the give from Anton Frondell. It was a goal mouth feed by Frondell from the left side of the crease. Over to a wide open Tyler Bertuzzi. He had a pair here last year. He's got one tonight. 2-0 Hawks.
1: Oh, and what a pretty goal, too. Situation where I thought Anton Frondell should shoot the puck. Teravainen gave it to him. Instead, he slid it over to Tyler Bertuzzi. Nobody saw that coming. And Tyler Bertuzzi, well, where he scored about 90% of his goals last year, almost in the blue paint. He was literally within 3 feet of the goal line. Slams it into an open cage. What a great start here for the Blackhawks. I mean, on their toes, playing with confidence, and right now they've got a 2-0 lead on the Buffalo Sabres. You know, I just took a quick look at Lindy Ruff because now Ukko-Pekka Luukkonen allowed 2 goals on 5 shots so far. He allowed 3 goals on 8 shots in Columbus, and he stayed in the net. So looks like Lindy Ruff is going to stay with them, at least for now.
0: He's got the belief in his goaltender, does Lindy Ruff, and that's good. It's just, he's in his second stint, Lindy Ruff, the former Sabre. So the goal for the Hawks is Bertuzzi, his first on the season from Frondell and Teravainen. As Spencer Knight will plop in the puck in the Hawk crease. The goal, by the way, was at 11:24. And it's kind of quieted down, this partisan Buffalo crowd.
1: Well, not only has it quietened down the crowd, it's really given some energy to that Blackhawks bench. I mean, nothing had gone right in the first 2 games. They were really struggling to find some offense. They were struggling to make passes, to tell you the truth. And right now they're making some really nice, clean exits and some pretty plays offensively. We've seen a number of good scoring opportunities. That's just a glorious play from Teravainen to Frondell to Tyler Bertuzzi to make it a 2-0 lead.
0: So the draw to the left of Knight. And it's battled for in the near corner. Finally, Ian Cole takes it away from Benson. Moves behind the net. Tried to flip it up the right wing side and out of the zone. Held in, however, by the Sabres. Samuelson at the left point. Put it down toward the corner. Cole whacks the puck down ice into the Buffalo zone. And Darlene got there just a half second in front of Patrick Kane. Head to Benson over the Hawk line to Quinn High. Slot to Benson to the net. He shoots on and escapes the pads of Spencer Knight. And he's down in the crease, almost doing what looks like the cheerleader splits. And Spencer might be ailing a little bit from this. I mean, he went down to make sure he got both pads on the ice in the splits. He made the save, and he's getting up a little bit slowly.
1: Well, you know, that puck was loose, John, and I'm surprised the whistle went. I guess the referee was behind the net, didn't really see the play, but it was loose,
0: oh,
1: literally towards the goal line. But it didn't cross the goal line. So, you know what? He would have had to blow the whistle anyway. That's a great stop by Spencer Knight. You know, you got to look back at that. And you're right. That was pretty athletic. In the full splits, makes the stop. Realize where the puck was. And sometimes goalies will react and they'll actually kick the puck into their own net or knee it in with the pad. He made sure that that one stayed out.
0: Well, the draw to Spencer Knight's left is going to be Oliver Moore of the Hawks against Zach Benson. Excuse me, Josh Norris of the Sabres. Sabres get the draw. Doan passes in front of the net, and a point-blank shot by Thompson. Stopped with a stick save by Knight. Hawks break back the other way. Moore to Lardis into the Sabres zone along the right board. Louis Crevier with that long reach, reaching around Lardis and poke-checking the puck away. But now here's Kevin Korchinski wheeling down next to the net. He walked out in front, tried to get a shot away, had the puck knocked off his stick and back into the Hawks zone. Here's Korchinski back to get it. Snaps a pass up the left wing. Oliver Moore crossing the Sabre line to the left point. He'll flip it down behind the net. Teravainen there to Donato back in the net. Bank pass to the right point. Levshinov had trouble with handling the pass. Taken back by Sam Carrick of the Sabres, and he'll wheel out over the center ice circle.
1: Yeah, that pass back to Levshinov kind of jammed him. It's unfortunate because he was wide open. Would have had plenty of time to tee one up.
0: There's Levshinov taking it back, skating the puck up the right side, front of the benches at center ice. Fends off a couple of checks and backhands the puck along the right wing boards in the Buffalo zone. Yuri Kulik back to get it there. passing behind his net to Power, who advances it up the right wing side off the stick of Beck Malenstein and down, and icing's going to be called here against Buffalo.
1: Well, another area the Blackhawks have improved in, and I don't have the official numbers, but doing a little better job in the faceoff department. They had been horrendous over the first couple of games, under 40%, yeah. And a lot

0: better in this game, and let's see if Frank Nazar can win a very important draw.
1: One stat I was going to ask Jeff Blashill about in the coaches segment, Steve, I just kind of ran out of time, was the faceoff possibilities, because this is the one team the Blackhawks finished ahead of last year when it came to faceoff win percentage. Buffalo finished 32nd and went to the second round, almost to the conference finals. Go figure.
0: Yeah, and right now the faceoffs 11-5 in favor of the Chicago Blackhawks. And it was Frank Nazar who won that last draw.
1: Here's Benson with a puck behind the Buffalo net. Lifts it ahead to center ice off Oslin's stick. Now puck taken back by the Hawks. Nazar into the Sabre zone to Kantsarov, left wing corner. Tried to drop it off and did, but Oslin picked it off. Moves it ahead to Benson to center ice to Jack Quinn. Over the Hawk line on the left wing. Avoids Ian Cole. Moves to the left circle. Sent it over and a shot from Darlene. And a left pad save made down in the butterfly position by Spencer Knight. Darlene from the high slot will load up and fire. And again, Knight is down with a butterfly save and holds on. We get a whistle and some pushing and shoving. And the linesman have jumped in on the scene. The Hawks 2, the Sabres no score with 5:39 left in the first here in Buffalo. This is Blackhawks Hockey on 720 WGN.
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1: Only in Buffalo, Steve. You look at the video boards, a beautiful video board. They're showing a flaming hot wing that, as the crowd noise gets louder, the hot wing gets hotter.
0: Well, I do have to admit, John, the wings here are pretty darn good.
1: Oh, they are. They are. Here's the draw now. Circle to the right of Knight. And it's going to be Ryan Green facing off with Tage Thompson. Now, Thompson's been tossed out of there. And it's going to be Josh Norris stepping in to take the draw. Came over from Ottawa in the trade that sent Dylan Cousins to the Ottawa Senators. Darlene to the puck, bottom of the left wing circle now. Fed it up the slot to Norris. He fires. Jordan Greenway got a stick in there, deflecting that away. Tage Thompson took it back left point. Sidesteps a couple of Hawks, fed the high slot. Samuelson. He whips the puck into the right wing corner. Vlasic is there to send it up ice to the Sabre blue line. And then it's batted back to the Hawk line. Ian Cole there. Head to Jordan Greenway, now to Ian Cole again inside the Sabre zone along the right boards, but he was jostled and the puck ends up tumbling back in the Hawk zone. Kevin Korchinski settling it down between the circles. Korchinski whips it across in front of the Hawks bench. Ethan Del Mastro picks it up. The Sabres are in a line change here. Del Mastro snapping it down the left side glass into the Buffalo zone. It's into Bertuzzi, skates along the right side boards. Then Ryan McLeod took the puck away, put it behind his net though on power. Power in the near corner. Outlets up the middle of the ice. Konsta Helenius to Ryan McLeod over the Hawk line down the left wing to Helenius to the net. He mishandled the puck. Rolls into the crease. Loose puck beside the net. Kicked in behind, and Helenius has it in the left wing corner. To Power left point. To Zellweger right point. to the high slot, Elenius to Zellweger in the right wing corner. Trying to get a shot away, was blocked by Del Mastro. Elenius at the right point, fending off a check, then turned the puck over to his countryman, Teuvo Teravainen of the Hawks. Whips it over to Tyler Bertuzzi at the end of his shift in front of the Sabres bench. He'll one-hand the puck down in behind the net and get off on a chain.
0: That was a nice flurry by the Buffalo Sabres. They've been all around Spencer Knight. In fact, the shots are 10-5 now in favor of Buffalo, but Chicago leads this game 2-0.
1: Here's Oslin taking a handoff from Power, carrying through center and over the Hawks blue line. Lost the puck in the skates of Artem Leshinov. And Kaiser tried to flip it out, kept in by Crevier to Oslin in front. He fires, a stick save made by Knight. Quinn at the left point, moving through the high slot, will fire. He scores. Well, pretty good containment by the Sabres. They were able to keep the puck alive inside the Hawks zone in spite the Hawks' attempts to clear. And Quinn ends up firing from the high slot area. That beats Spencer Knight over his right shoulder on the stick side. It's 2-1 favor of the Hawks.
0: That's unfortunate. Blackhawks had control of the puck. Probably could have been able to get it out, but were unable to. And kept in. Nice head fake by Quinn at the point. That's his second goal on the year thus far. I mentioned the youngster as a possible replacement for Alex Tuck. They're hoping for big things from him. He had 20 goals last year for the Buffalo Sabres. He's got his second already. And that's a big goal late here in the first period to get Buffalo back in this hockey game.
1: Quinn at 16:24, period number one. 2-1 in favor of the Hawks. In behind the Hawk net, Ian Cole will drive the puck around the left sideboards and down. Lukanen stopping it in behind the Buffalo net for Matthias Samuelsson. He is the son of Shell Samuelsson, former NHL defenseman for a number of teams. Now it's worked in behind the Hawk net. Alex Vlasic to the puck to Patrick Kane on the left wing side. Quick dish off the glass to the Sabre blue line. The aforementioned Samuelsson back to get it, carrying in front of his net. And then passing it ahead for Malenstein at the Hawk blue line. He deflects the puck down behind the Hawk net. And Vlasic is on it as the teams are in line changes.
0: You mentioned Samuelsson. He had a breakout year last year, John. 41 points on the back end. Of course, playing with Rasmus Dahlin. Previous 5 years combined, he had 43 points. So almost matched that in last year's production.
1: Now here are the Sabres. Josh Norris taking it into the Hawk zone down the left wing side. He'll fire one over the net off the glass. Korchinski picks up the puck in the Hawk zone. Carries to center, gave it to Jordan Greenway in front of the Buffalo bench. And he accosts a former teammate there and dumps the puck in behind the Buffalo net. Power came out with it, ahead to Tage Thompson at center. To Norris over the Hawk line, to Benson, to Thompson. He'll fire from the right circle, that's over the net. Here come the Hawks the other way, led by Cole Smith. Smith to center ice on the right wing. He decided to drop the puck into the Buffalo zone, get off on a change. Elenius to the puck, Buffalo line. What to Ryan chance. McLeod.
0: I'm sorry, John. What a chance that was for Tage Thompson. He had a wide open net. Really good job by Spencer Knight. Just a desperation glove. I think he forced Tage to put it over the net.
1: Now from center ice in front of the benches, Frondell one hands the puck down behind the Buffalo net. And Metsa was there to play it. He was hit by Tyler Bertuzzi. The puck comes free. And Elenius picks it up at the Buffalo line on the left wing side. Moves it ahead now for Metsa at the Hawk blue line, but reaching him was Teuvo Teravainen to pull it away and flip it down to the near corner in the Hawk end. And Artem Leshinov's now got it behind the Hawk net.
0: Good defense there for the Blackhawks. First a stand up by Leshinov holding the blue line, and then a deft little stick there by Teuvo Teravainen. He picked up the secondary assist on that second goal.
1: Now Vlasic tried to clear it out, and he did. Rasmus Dahlin looked like he got a skate on that, but it was just over the blue line to center ice. And then he kicked it back into the Hawk zone, took possession. Offsides is called.
0: John, you got to feel good for Teuvo Teravainen picking up that assist on the goal by Tyler Bertuzzi. You know, here's a guy who was a healthy scratch at the beginning of the year. He wasn't in the lineup. He got into the second game because of that injury to Andrew Mangiapane. And gets rewarded here with a real smart play to Frondell, who eventually ended up giving it to Bertuzzi.
1: In behind the Hawk net, Zach Benson, bothered by a couple of Hawks, turned the puck over. Ian Cole passing in front of the net to Vlasic. Hands it off. Frank Nazar across the Sabre line, left point. Put it in the high slot to Kantsarov, who dropped it over. And Patrick Kane from the bottom of the right circle fired it over the net. Kane to the right wing corner, then to the half boards. The Buffalo native through the high slot, turning at the blue line. Over to the right point, and he is hit with a look like an elbow from Benson. No call made. Loose puck in the far corner. Swatted away by Samuelson out to the point. Held in by Cole. To Nazar to the high slot. Now to Cole. Put it over in right wing circle for Cancer. Off he fanned on a shot. Then he gets hit by Samuelson. As the puck is taken away by Dahlin, he'll clear to the Hawk blue line. Korchinski to Nazar over the center ice circle. Dropping it back to Korchinski. Hawk zone. Here's Kevin Korchinski. Outlets to center ice. Ryan Green, right wing side. To Jordan Greenway. Over the Buffalo line. Bumped in the high slot. Went down. Del Mastro came along and knocks down Sam Carrick as the puck goes down behind the Buffalo net. And Power will swing it around as the horn sounds, ending play here in period number one. Shots on goal favoring the Sabres 14-5, but the scoreboard favors the Hawks 2-1.
0: Yeah, I wouldn't say it was that lopsided. Obviously, Spencer Knight was really good. I mean, he made some fantastic saves. Blackhawks missed the net a number of times. In fact, that last chance, the canister off to Kane, Kane had a wide-open cage. Ukko-Pekka Luukkonen was nowhere in the area code, and unfortunately, he sailed one wide of the net. But all in all, I think if you're the coaching staff for the Blackhawks, real happy with that period. Playing with some jump, playing with some confidence. And right now, I give them full marks for the 2-1 lead.
1: And Steve, I think that was easily their... It's only been three games, obviously, so this would be their seventh period. But it was the best period of the year by far, in my opinion.
0: Without a doubt. Yeah. They started on time. That fourth line really got it going for the Blackhawks. They were playing in Buffalo's zone. And, hey, listen, Buffalo had some opportunities. And when they did, Spencer Knight was there. He was absolutely fantastic. But they can build on that period, and they can have some really good things to talk about between this first intermission, and that's going to help the team's confidence.
1: Did you watch any college football today?
0: I did not. I saw Notre Dame was only up by a point. Did they end up losing?
1: They ended up winning.
0: Oh, they won.
1: In North Carolina, okay. Yeah. And I think Bill Belichick was booed by some of the UNC fans. I think. But anyway, yeah, Notre Dame won, and my school won big, my Jayhawks. But hey. You know, it's Saturday, it's in the fall, it's college football. How can you not watch, right?
0: That's right.
1: All right, 2-1 in favor of the Hawks after one period of play. Charlie Romeliotis is standing by at Blackhawks Central. He's going to have a full intermission report, probably talk about some college football, maybe Northwestern. They won big last night against Penn State in their home opener, for the first ever home opener at that beautiful Ryan Field. And then second period action will follow along, folks. We got a good one here in Buffalo. 2-1 Hawks after one. Stick around. This is Blackhawks Hockey on 720 WGN.
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6: It's time for an intermission update. Here's Charlie Remeliotis.

0: Senators, who the Senators, by the way, this is their season opener. They had 4 days off. They had been the only team in the NHL that had yet to play a game coming into tonight, and they have a 1-0 lead through one period of play in Toronto. Former Blackhawk Andrei Burakovsky, who's now a member of the Senators, is out with an upper body injury after he skated in a non-contact today, but I believe he suffered the injury in training camp. So unfortunately, he's not available for the Senators, but they lead 1-0 in Toronto. Captain Thomas Chabot is the goal scorer for the Senators in that game. The Tampa Bay Lightning currently lead the Washington Capitals 2-0 in the first period through one period of play over in Tampa. Shots on goal 14-4 in that game. Over in Philadelphia, we have a 1-1 score between the Hurricanes and Flyers through one period of play. Also a 1-1 score between the Penguins and Canadiens in Montreal. Cole Caulfield is the goal scorer for the Montreal Canadiens, and Evgeny Malkin scored one on the power play for Pittsburgh in the first period. That's his second goal of the season early on. So nice to see the Penguins picking up where they left off after they won a 7-0 game in Philadelphia for their season opener. The Utah Mammoth, who obviously had their way with the Blackhawks a couple nights ago, picked up where they left off as well in Columbus. They lead the Blue Jackets 2-0 through one period of play. Shots on goal 13-5 in favor of Utah. The Edmonton Oilers, who have a 1-0-1 start to the season, are hosting the Seattle Kraken tonight. They currently lead 1-0 on Seattle. Owen Michaels is the goal scorer for Edmonton. That's his second of the season. This game is late in the first period. And then the only other game going on, Islanders and Devils, which the puck just dropped a few minutes ago. It's a 0-0 score through the first 4 minutes or so. Some other games to keep an eye on. The Nashville Predators are hosting the Dallas Stars tonight, Central Division Showdown. You have the Minnesota Wild hosting the Boston Bruins tonight. The Bruins are off to a 2-0 start. Minnesota won its season opener a few nights ago. You have the St. Louis Blues in Colorado tonight to take on the Avalanche. The Vancouver Canucks are hosting the Calgary Flames tonight. So you got a Pacific Division Showdown in the Pacific Division there. And then also the San Jose Sharks are hosting the LA Kings. So you got a couple Central Division Showdown matches tonight, in some Pacific Division matchups between the Calgary Flames and Vancouver Canucks and the LA Kings and San Jose Sharks. Some other NHL news. Florida Panthers captain Alexander Barkov has been placed on long-term injured reserve today, which means he will miss at least the next 10 games and 24 days. He's going to be reevaluated by his team doctors on Monday, so in a couple of days. He had an awkward fall on Thursday in San Jose, and it's unfortunate because Barkov missed all of last season with an ACL and MCL injury. Fortunately, this injury is to the left, appears to be the left leg and not the right leg, which is the one last year. But tough injury news early on for the Florida Panthers captain, who missed all of last year with an injury. All right. Elsewhere in sports, we got to get a Major League Baseball update, and let's start with the ALDS, a Munetaka Murakami home run, a two-run homer, and a Colson Montgomery RBI double propelled the White Sox to a 3-0 shutout win in Game 1 of the ALDS over the Cleveland Guardians earlier today. Game 2, I believe, is on Monday. Game 1 between the Rays and Yankees is currently underway. The Rays lead 1-0 in the fourth inning. Over in the NLDS, the Dodgers take Game 1 over the Braves 5-3 in Los Angeles, and the Brewers host the San Diego Padres later tonight in Milwaukee. And then finally, some NCAA football scores. Northwestern opened up new Ryan Field with a 34-13 victory over Penn State yesterday. Number 5 ranked Ohio State took down number 14 ranked Iowa 31-14. Yeah, number 3 ranked Notre Dame knocked off North Carolina 37-26. Purdue beats Illinois 24-17. And later tonight, number 6th ranked Indiana takes on Rutgers. Meanwhile, over in Buffalo, the Blackhawks hold a 2-1 lead on the Sabres. We'll break down that first period next. 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
4: 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First intermission over in Buffalo, and the Blackhawks hold their first lead of the season, 2-1, through 20 minutes of play. The stats were a little lopsided in favor of Buffalo, but I wonder how much of that had to do with some score effects are kicking in early, because the Blackhawks picked up the first goal of the game 8 minutes into the contest with a goal by Ryan Donato, who, by the way, has stitches on his above his right eye, which he suffered in the fight from the last game, which is why he missed a few shifts coming back, I believe, in that third period again for Chicago. Then you had Tyler Bertuzzi extend Chicago's lead to 2-0 about 3.5 minutes later. Buffalo did strike back later on in that first period, about 5 minutes, exactly 5 minutes later, with a goal by Jack Quinn. Hawks still giving up a little bit too many odd man rushes for my liking, but that is a much better start for the Blackhawks, getting some two early goals to kind of loosen up the shoulders a little bit after. I'm sure it was, it's probably a weird feeling coming into tonight's game, knowing it's only game 3 of 84, but knowing how the first two games have gone for the Blackhawks, I imagine it felt good to get some early ones on the board to just, you know, kind of loosen up the shoulder. So that was nice to see. Should mention, if you're joining us late, Bowen Byram is not playing in this game for the Blackhawks because of he's tending to a family matter. So wishing him well. And then Sam Rinzell is a healthy scratch in this game. Kevin Korchinski and Ethan Delmastro have drawn into the lineup. Korchinski, I thought, had a solid first period for the Blackhawks in this game. Kind of had a nice cut back to the net and generated a scoring chance of his own in that first. So let's see if he can carry that over into the second period and beyond. And then Spencer Knight, I thought he was excellent in that first period for the Blackhawks, really making some high quality saves. The two of the best were on Rasmus Dahlin, which came in one shift with 5.5 minutes left in that first period. So nice to see Spencer Knight is on his A game, which we've come to expect from Spencer. Hawks lead 2-1 on the Buffalo Sabres. We got some second period action coming up next. 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